0: alternative.
1: I grew up in Jacksonville, and we have been shopping at Beard's for over 2 decades.
0: Meet Richard Skinner. 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
16: Fair to partly cloudy and nice tonight at 10 on the WOKV weather meter, dropping into the low 60s. Your Saturday will be partly sunny. A pretty hot day will approach 90. It will be cooler at the beaches with the wind off the ocean. And then Sunday, partly sunny. Chance for a mainly inland afternoon shower or thunderstorm. Highs in the upper 80s. From the First Alert Weather Center, I'm Action News Jax, Chief Meteorologist Mike Burrish for 104.5 WOKV.
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19: Guys, Paul Morrow here, Fox Across America, sitting in for the great Jimmy Failla. And this is when we really like Jimmy, right? I mean, we all love him, but we never love him more than when he's not here. All right, I got to hit him because if he's here, he's too clever. He hits me back. So I know that's cheap, but hey, listen, you know, I own it. Guys, got a great guest, and she's here in studio, which is
20: really,
19: I didn't know you were going to come. All right, we got Taylor Riggs from
20: Fox
19: Business. You've seen her on the Big Money Show. She's about to make us all big money, buka bucks. We're going to find out what's going on in the American markets, which are these days quite hot. Am I wrong?
20: Huge. I mean, we're at record highs again. We were at Dow 50,000. The S&P 500 is at another record as of yesterday. Today, of course, you're seeing a little bit.
19: Yeah, what's going on today? I haven't looked.
20: Today, we're a little bit weaker today just because you've had a massive run-up. NVIDIA has been up for 7 straight days.
19: Yeah.
20: Up over 20% in that time period.
19: And he's over there, right? He went with Trump to China, right?
20: He did. trying to secure some deals to sell some chips to China. You had a really hot IPO yesterday, Cerebras, that was priced at $185. It opened at $385. It has now a market cap of $95 billion, and it's only been, you know, open for 2 days in the public market. So that shows just like this AI frenzy that has out there.
9: Yeah.
20: The good news is we're all making money, because if you're a pension or a retiree or a teacher, or you have a 401k, you're likely invested in the S&P 500.
9: Right.
20: And so we're all making money. I think the concerns out there is a lot of people have said that this feels very reminiscent to the 1999.com bubble.
9: Right.
20: So I think people are trying to figure out, is this time different? Are these companies real? Is AI really transformative? Or are we going to see some of that air come out of the balloon, or maybe pop like 1999?
9: Right.
20: I say no. I think AI is this incredibly forceful, transformational technology.
9: Yeah.
20: I don't feel like we're in a bubble. These are companies that are posting 30 to 50% growth in revenue and bottom line. And I think back in .com, you had all these companies that weren't turning a profit. They weren't making money, and they were valued through the roof.
9: So, first of all, I hope you're right. And I tend to lean that way as well. And that I'm speaking as somebody who got burned in a .com bubble.
20: Yeah.
9: Now, I, at the time, was a relatively new cop, and which I was doing for a living. So I had no money anyway, but I took like the $1,500 I could scrape together. I put it in something. I'll tell you the name of the stock, Flag Telecom.
20: Ugh.
9: And they were adjacent to Global Crossing. And the point was they had cables underneath. And all of this stuff was comparatively new because .com was the name of the game. The internet was comparatively new. I said, well, all right, I can't touch Global Crossing. That's way through the roof. But here's a competitor that seems to be coming.
20: Yeah.
9: They went bankrupt. I lost it all.
20: Ugh.
9: So that happens. I learned my lesson, and it was a valuable lesson. But here's my question to you. Something like Cerebras, all right, they got this humongous IPO that goes viral. Boom, they're up 300% right off the IPO. It'll settle, as generally what happens. I think we're at a place here now where the AI stuff is devolving into niches. That is, certain ones are known to be better for certain things. What is the Cerebras thing that they do? Like Claude, you think of, they write better code, et cetera, et cetera. What is it that Cerebras brings to the table that the others don't?
20: More AI infrastructure, and they have said it's a chip maker.
9: Ah.
20: So, look, I'm not an expert in that company, but what I will say is I totally agree with you that you're starting to see it's beyond just like NVIDIA's
9: like
20: great.
9: Just AI, yeah.
20: Exactly, or just all the chip makers are great. You're now seeing it into, we talked earlier about the photonic stocks, who are helping make energy more efficient, because instead of doing traditional copper wire, they're doing, they're transferring AI data centers through light. So those photonic stocks are through the roof. And so you're starting
9: I got to stop you. I never even heard that word.
20: Yes.
9: Photonic, really.
20: Lumentum is another one. My mind is going blank. I'll have to look at there were a few others that we talked about.
9: What's the name
20: about
9: of that stock? Say it again.
20: Lumentum. The ticker is LITE. LITE.
9: Well, even I can remember that.
20: So it's one of those, again, thinking about the way that we transfer energy.
9: Energy. Yeah, right.
20: So instead of the traditional copper wire, doing it through light particles.
9: Oh, my God.
20: That makes AI data centers more efficient.
9: Wow.
20: Right?
9: Wow.
20: Yeah, so again, I think what's interesting is it's more of the, I have another good one for you.
9: Yeah.
20: Caterpillar. Who would have thought it's not just like your little tractor anymore? Yes. Not just a tractor anymore. They have generators and power. So they are powering AI data centers through some of their generators. And so they have a flood of orders coming from AI data centers that want to use their energy storage system. So you have all of these. Ford Motors, not just your car anymore. They have an energy storage business. So they're getting contracts from companies who want to store AI data center within their energy at Ford.
9: Right.
20: So I think what I'm saying here is it's not just like NVIDIA or Amazon or Meta. It's now kind of trickling out into so many different
9: niches.
20: Areas of the economy.
9: Yeah, and it's niche AI, it's like niche stuff pinned to AI. The transfer of the energy that you need for powering the data centers, the storage you need for powering the data centers, et cetera. Water is going to be an issue. We all know that because these data centers eat a ton of water for cooling and so on and so forth. Now, I'm going to put you on a spot here a little bit about an IPO that's upcoming that there's a lot of buzz about. I couldn't get in on it because I don't know what the hell I'm doing. Anybody who takes financial advice from me deserves it, by the way. So don't listen to me.
20: Let me see if I can guess the one you're going to ask.
9: All right, go ahead. Take a
20: SpaceX?
9: Shot. SpaceX? Right the first time. Go ahead. What's your take? Where's it going?
20: To the moon.
9: To Mars, actually, I believe.
20: Okay, so I'm going to pull a Charles Payne comment right now.
9: Okay, go ahead. Good source.
20: Rarely, I don't want to say never, I caution against buying on IPO day.
9: Do you?
20: You get really excited. Everyone who got in early, who's been in SpaceX for 10 years, already made their money.
9: Right.
20: They got in when the company was a $2 billion company, not a $1 trillion company.
9: Yeah.
20: They're all selling and cashing out. So IPO day is really fun because we get excited. We get to then track their move every second.
9: Sure.
20: But then there, 6 months later is usually when the lockup expires.
9: Yeah,
20: so if I'm an insider, I can't sell for 6 months.
9: Right.
20: Finally, I get to sell. And then sometimes you get a dip. He's always told me about Facebook. When they IPO'd, it was a disaster. They bombed. And then eventually they get back up.
9: Right.
20: I don't like timing the market. I prefer time in the market. So I don't want to time it and say, okay, I'm going to get in and then I'm going to get out and get a get rich quick scheme.
9: Right.
20: I generally say I'm going to buy. And then talk to me 10 years later and let's see how my investment has grown.
9: See, that's smart.
20: If you had done that with Facebook, you would be well ahead today.
9: Yeah.
20: And then you don't have to worry about if it's going to go up or down tomorrow because I want to sell and try to make money and day trade.
9: Yeah. Well, that's it. Let's make that distinction, and that's important. Guys, if you want to day trade, more power to you, but do it for fun. Do it for, hey, I made $60. Look at this. It's great. I'll spend a little more at lunch or something like that. That's fine. That's fun. But to, I know somebody who used to day trade, absolutely addicted. And at the end of the day, the guy would grind out. Now, it depends on the size of the money you're working with. But this guy would grind out like 30 grand a year, 40 grand a year.
20: Yeah.
9: And I used to say, dude, you're better off driving a cab with the money that you made because you had to be online all the time.
20: Because
9: day trading.
20: Well, and those capital gains, taxes.
9: And you're going to get taxed on it and everything else.
20: The government's going to take half of that for short-term capital gains.
9: There you go. So you're going to get, that's right. So there's that. Or there's what Taylor is talking about, which is longer term investing in solid companies that have good leadership, a good business plan, good product, and then let it sit. Anybody who does stocks will tell you that if you really want to make money in the stock market, pick good companies and then leave it alone.
20: Yeah.
9: Warren Buffett has said the exact same thing. All right. So we all know the talk is all about AI. We all know that.
20: Yep.
9: It's starting to differentiate. You get the support networks to it that are now also making money, as you articulate. Where else? All right, I'm starting out. I got, I don't know, 10 grand. I want to put it into the market. So where else would you put it aside from all the AI link stuff?
20: Okay, so the buzz right now are these memory chips. Now, it's kind of related to AI, but SanDisk is up like 3,000% in the last year. Micron is a company. They make memory chips.
9: Yeah, no, them I know. Yeah.
20: You know, Qualcomm, Christian Armand, the CEO, was in China with Trump. So that's been another hot space. And then space, as we've talked about, SpaceX. Mm, now, the problem is this kind of is still all related to AI, so I'm not really giving you anything new.
9: I mean, it is, but it's not. Like, space is going to be powered by AI, but I would put that in front of that. And the reason I bring it up, I don't mean to interrupt, but Tyrus is very big on a stock. I don't want to say the name of the stock because I'm going to mess up because I don't remember what it is. But I was out the other night to dinner with Tyrus, and he was telling me about a space-related stock.
20: Yeah.
9: And I don't know what information he had, but since then, it's up like 100%. Things have blown way up.
20: So space in general, like Rocket Lab,
9: That's it?
20: Okay, good. So I'm 2 for 2 now with you. They have been, I think they're all excited. If we think that space is the next frontier, we're also in a race for space against China. Elon Musk and Jensen Huang of NVIDIA have talked about doing data centers in space because data centers are the, like, not in my backyard issue.
9: NIMBY,
20: Okay, I have a fun one for you. And again, I'm not licensed to give advice, but here's a really fun turnaround story. Starbucks.
9: I was going to ask you that. You're 3 for 3.
20: Were you?
9: That's where I was going to say, what about retail? Now, full disclosure, guys, I have Starbucks stock just because I like the coffee. And hey, this place is not going anywhere. They got that new guy. He closed 90
20: bingo.
9: Stores, right?
20: Okay, yeah. So this is the Brian Nickel. Was a huge success when he was running Chipotle.
9: Right.
20: He left Chipotle, went to Starbucks. Starbucks was desperate for leadership. They didn't have a good one.
9: Right.
20: They brought him in, and so far what he is doing is working. The stock has been mostly reflecting that. They had earnings in the last few weeks. Earnings were solid.
9: Yeah.
20: And so again, when you think about what companies do you like, retail stocks right now are really hard because there's a lot of concerns about the consumer.
9: Mm-hmm.
20: And there's so much fast fashion that, like, you can be an American Eagle and do great on a Sydney Sweeney ad. Yeah. But then if you don't have the next cool product, right. You get smoked and you're down 20%.
9: So it's ephemeral.
20: So what I like about the Starbucks example is you're betting on a CEO. You're betting on a new strategy. You're betting on a company and a man who's in there to win it. And he's winning that fight. So that's a good example.
9: Well, that's amazing that you went to Starbucks, because that was literally what I was going to ask you, as I said, because good companies, good leadership and all that, but also a good product. And they're actually one of the people that have managed to penetrate the Chinese market to a certain extent, because I remember there was a big story. They were going to put a Starbucks near the Forbidden City, and the Chinese government was like, absolutely not. Now, in the time we have left, we got a minute and a half. I got to ask you, repercussions from the China trip, up, down, nothing. What's your take on the trip that Trump just made to China with all of those CEOs?
20: Neutral. Mm. I mean, good. We went into China and we brought $15 trillion.
9: What happens with NVIDIA? Are we going to be like, are we going to give them the good chips? Like, how do you see all this going? This is geopolitics. I get it, but it matters for business.
20: I don't mind giving them the H200. That's like the old generation of chips, right. But we will not and should not give them the best and brightest chips, like the Blackwell or the Vera Rubin. That's the latest chip from NVIDIA. If we are in a race with them for AI, we cannot let them have the best chips.
9: Thank you.
20: So we're going to give them the old chips, which is good because they're getting those chips on the black market anyways.
9: Right.
20: We might as well let NVIDIA go in there and get, what, $12 billion of what they could get if they sold those chips to China.
9: Right.
20: We want the world to be building AI on the American tech stack,
9: right.
20: Not on Huawei's AI chips.
9: Oh,
20: we want
9: point.
20: Them built. Yes, they will reverse engineer. Yes, they steal our technology.
9: Like crazy.
20: But they're going to do it anyways because they're going to siphon them through Dubai or Singapore. And there's reports that they are already doing that.
9: I'm sure.
20: So we might as well give our great American companies the chance for revenue. And our American companies are going to out-innovate them no matter what they get their hands on, because we just showed up with $15 trillion worth of CEO. That's almost the size of China's entire economy. Just as a, hey, look what we got in our back pocket.
9: Ooh, very, very good point. Look, we are out of time. I could talk to I didn't realize I had so much interest in this stuff. We got to go because we're out of time, folks. You can catch her on Fox Business. Taylor Riggs, she knows what she's talking about.
20: Yay.
9: Big money show. She's going to make you big money. Somebody better make it for me. We appreciate you being here. Guys, we'll be right back after the break. Paul Morrow, Fox Across America.
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Yeah, baby. I think that song stands for the premise that you can never have too much cowbell. A cowbell-based song. You don't get too many of those. Fear the Reaper's another one. Nice little bit of cowbell in the beginning of Honky Tonk Woman. But I digress. How great was Taylor Riggs, guys, huh? We got to get her back, man. She's going to make us all rich. I want to talk to the young people out there. Listen to me, you jerks. All right? I'm going to talk to you like nobody does. Take a few bucks. Open up a online trading account and play with it. And pay attention to this stuff. All right? Listen to Uncle Paulie now. Okay? As long as you're of age. If you're underage, you got to make sure your parents are cool with it. All right? I don't want to advocate for anything that's going to get us sued. But money matters. It does matter. All right? There is this thing in, I don't know, American culture, the Western culture, whatever, somehow or other, that there's a pejorative to being interested in money. No. It doesn't mean that money is your god. It doesn't mean you abdicate all your values to it. But it is the fiat currency, as they say, the currency of how you get ahead and opens opportunities for you. And someday, young person out there, you're going to have a family of your own. Hopefully, God willing, you're going to have your own kids, etc. So, you know, it doesn't have to be a lot. And the trades now are free. When I was coming up, it cost, I forget at one point, it was like 20 bucks a trade. Then it went down and went down. And then the trades became free, these big brokerages online. And you all know who they are. They're on there. You know, the big one was, what was it, Robinhood? Because you can buy partial shares. That was their big innovation. Whichever one you choose, do a little bit of research. Take 5 minutes on AI, decide which one fits for you, and open an account. And even if you

0: throw the money in there and forget about it. My uncle told me he put a couple of thousand dollars years ago, 25 years ago or something, into an account, and he lost the password. Now, he knows the account is still there, but he hasn't been able to check it. And finally, after years of procrastinating, he was busy, he was working as a doctor, he was a very big doctor, he checked it. He had $225,000 in the account because he had put it in there, good companies with good leadership, good products, and I'm not going to advocate those products, you know, I don't, frankly, because I don't remember what they were, but he put them in, it was tech stuff. And now he's got $225,000 he didn't realize he had. So these are important things in your life as a young person. Pay at least a little attention to this stuff. Find a good product. Find something that you think you believe in, a company, something that's going forward, and throw 50 bucks in it. What's 50 bucks? You're going to spend that at the bar on Friday night in the first 20 minutes anyway, all right? Every now and then, throw a few bucks in there and kind of forget about it. Don't watch it spasmodically chaining. Oh, I got a day trade. I got to do this. Oh, I'm coming out. I'm going back in. Not a heck with it. There's some, you know, that can be fun. I get it. It's legalized gambling, really. Fair enough. Do it, you know. And if you want to take some profits, go ahead. If you're that kind of person, yeah, go to the racetrack. But the bottom line is, someday, God willing, you're going to be old. And you're going to look back and you're going to say, thank God for that Morrow character. I listened to him. Because look what I got now. It does matter. Open a trading account, find good products with long-term upside, throw a few bucks in every now and then. You'll thank me later. You can put flowers on my grave. Paul Morrow, last half hour of the big show coming up.
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2: Fox News, I'm Tom Graham. The Supreme Court rejecting Virginia's bid to restore a congressional map favoring Democrats. The ruling is the latest twist in the nation's redistricting battle ahead of the November midterms. Virginia map would have given Democrats a chance to pick up four seats in the closely divided U.S. House. Well, President Trump's back at the White House after meeting with China's leader Xi Jinping in Beijing to discuss trade, Taiwan, as well as the war in Iran.
3: President Trump says his counterpart expressed frustration for the country effectively blocking the Strait of Hormuz, but that also he didn't pressure Xi to help end the conflict.
2: Fox's Alexandria Hoff at the White House. U.S. stock market falling today from record marks. The S&P 500 dipping from an all-time high, down 93. The NASDAQ fell 410. 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
21: Fair to partly cloudy and nice tonight at 10 on the WOKV Weather Meter, dropping into the low 60s. Your Saturday will be partly sunny. A pretty hot day will approach 90. It will be cooler at the beaches with the wind off the ocean. And then Sunday, partly sunny. Chance for a mainly inland afternoon shower or thunderstorm. Highs in the upper 80s. From the First Alert Weather Center, I'm Action News Jax, Chief Meteorologist Mike Burrish for 104.5 WOKV.
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12: Tomorrow in our last half hour, and we now get to kind of my bailiwick a little bit, true crime. And we got with us today one of my favorite people, period. Never mind in the true crime world. We got Donna Rotunno, one of my co-hosts, along with Josh Ritter, on the weekly rap sheet on Fox Nation. We got a whole host of stuff to get to, so I'm not going to belabor it. You guys know who she is. Let's bring her right in. Donna, welcome to the big show.
13: Paul, always love to be with you.
12: Good to see you. Good to see you, Kate. And I'm not seeing you in person today, right? So you, where are you physically?
13: Chicago.
12: Oh, all right. So that, well, you're from Chicago. She knows that town backwards and forwards. And, you know, we got a couple of things that are right in your wheelhouse today. So I'm going to give you up a little bit. Donna, one of the few people who actually won a Weinstein-related case. And today we got some Weinstein news. So, Donna, give us a little bit of what went on here, how it went, et cetera, relative to Weinstein.
13: So the latest from the courthouse today is there is another mistrial in the people of the state of New York versus Harvey Weinstein. This is trial number 3. So to Alvin Bragg and his office, third time is not a charm. And I'm hearing from the courtroom, from some of the representatives, that it was 9-3 to acquit.
12: Woof.
13: So this, yes, exactly. So this has always been the type of trial Harvey wished to have. He wanted to have a chance to respond to one person rather than this whole, you know, conglomeration of pile on that the government continued to try to do, evaluate each individual accuser individually. And that is what was able to happen here in this case. And the jury has decided that they cannot reach a unanimous decision. Now, I hope that Alvin Bragg and his office decides to not retry this case. This is a waste of money for the taxpayers in New York City. There are so many other things they could be going after. And I have said since day one, Paul, when I got involved with Harvey back in 2019, that Harvey may have been guilty of sins, but I did not believe he was guilty of crimes, and I stand by that.
12: Okay, wow, and that's not some, and listen, that's from a woman, folks, so you don't hear that very often, and a woman who knows what she's talking about and a very experienced attorney. Let me ask you this, because the public probably doesn't realize, what was the exact case that he was being tried for here in New York this time around?
13: So this time around, it was another sexual battery, sexual assault case. Every jurisdiction calls them different things, sexual assault. And it was one victim in this case, alleged victim, Jessica Mann. This is the third trial with Jessica Mann. In my trial back in 2020, there were two counts. She was found, he was found not guilty of one of the counts involving her, guilty of one. Then the appellate court came in and said, no, no, no, we are reversing this case and he is going to get a new trial. In the second trial, they found him guilty of a count involving another woman and the Jessica Mann count was hung. And there was only one left because, of course, he was found not guilty during my trial of the second count, including her. And now here we are. Third trial. And again, Jessica Mann may be one of the most incredible witnesses I have ever seen take the witness stand, in my opinion. And I just don't understand how even three people could listen to her and think that she was a victim of anything, given the way she's answered questions. And I know that Alvin Bragg's office came out today and made a very strong statement supporting her, as they should. And I'm not surprised, but anybody who can be objective and take emotion out of it, if you read her trial testimony starting from 2020 until now, you just can't believe a word she says.
12: Wow. All right. So there you go. It sounds like a dog, this one. Now let's put the larger context over it. What happens if they decide not to try this one again? Are his legal troubles over? And is there a chance he sees the light of day?
13: So his legal troubles are not over because he still has to be sentenced on the second retrial where he was found guilty of one count, right, and the judge has to resentence him.
12: Now, let me interrupt you. Is that here or in LA?
13: That is in New York.
12: Okay.
13: And that count is the count that the original trial judge gave him 20 years on. I don't think there's any world in which this judge is going to give him 20 years. Now, remember, Harvey's been in custody for over 6 years now.
12: Right.
13: So I hope that whatever this judge gives him on that sentence, he's basically going to have time served, which I think would be just. Now, that still does not end his problems because he has his Los Angeles case, right, which he was sentenced to, I believe, 16 years. However, that case is currently up on appeal and, you know, those appellate arguments have happened and we're waiting to hear what that decision is. So if the appellate court in California doesn't give him any relief, then you know, he's probably at the end of the road in terms of his age and the amount of time that he will have to spend in prison. But, you know, the New York side of things could be over fairly quickly.
12: So if I'm hearing you accurately, were he to win his appeal in California and that ends up being the end of the legal road out there, which is probably unlikely, but were it to go that way, my point is he actually could get out and go back to his former life in some way, shape, or form.
13: Correct. I keep saying they haven't made a good movie since.
12: Yeah, that's, you know, there's some truth to that. I was talking about it yesterday on the Five. Hollywood doesn't make anything worthwhile anymore. And, you know, give him his due. He made a lot of good stuff. All right, that's Weinstein. It just came down, so we wanted to talk about it. But let's go now to Alex Murda. Now, we're going to be doing it today on the Weekly Rap Sheet. Folks, 3:30, Weekly Rap Sheet is going to be live on Fox Nation. It's going to be myself, Donna, Josh Ritter. One of the things we're going to do is Murda. Now, Donna knows this case backwards, forwards, because she's been really, really embedded in it. And I want to plug your podcast because you've gotten really interesting guests. You know, it was very perceptive of you. You got Murda-related guests. When everybody's eye was off that ball, you got those people. Tell us who you've had and give us some insight on where this is going.
13: So I had Dick Harpootlian come on, who was one of his trial lawyers, remained his lawyer, was his appellate lawyer, argued in front of the Supreme Court. Dick was fascinating. It's a great episode. We did it about a month and a half ago or so. And I predicted on that podcast that Alec was going to get a new trial. And sure enough, he did. Dick didn't want to make that prediction, of course, because you don't want to put that out there and then be wrong or you know, jinx yourself in any way. Sure. But I did feel that what happened in his trial with the clerk of the court and the woman
12: egregious.
13: Who sat in
12: that egregious.
13: Home, beyond egregious. And it doesn't even really matter what you think about Alex Murda. It doesn't matter if you think that he's guilty. It doesn't matter if, you know, it's a horrible case. I mean, obviously, two victims, his wife and his son, and there's another son without a brother and a mother. It's a horrible, horrible case. But at the end of the day, the system still has to be fair. So to me, the decision that the Supreme Court made in a unanimous fashion really shows that the rule of law had to win. And the rule of law was bigger than just whether or not Alex Murda was guilty. And if Alex Murda was guilty, and he probably is, then let them retry him in a fair way. Let them pick a new jury and let that jury find him guilty. And let's keep our system preserved. Let's keep our system of justice intact in the best way we can.
12: I mean, obviously, this case is big, but it's not bigger than our system and the integrity of the system, at least in South Carolina. And we talked about it on the Weekly Rap Sheet, and we were all in accord, which is not always the case, that this is a case that did deserve to be retried and have the verdict vacated, because I was looking for her name here. I don't have her name, but the woman.
13: Becky Hill.
12: All right, Becky there you Hill. Go. Becky Hill. That's right. I mean, she just tanked this case. And I got to tell you, I mean, if I'm a taxpayer in South Carolina, I'd be furious, because now we got to re-up all of this. All of that money went down the tube and she didn't get any time. Right. She didn't get any prison time for what she did, even though she got charged. Yeah. So, you know, I mean, it really, that doesn't feel like justice to me either. But all right, whatever. That ship sailed. I know that there was something of a forfeiture action, I believe, relative to her book, which is at the center of this whole thing. She was writing a book, which is why she tried to game this out. But you just can't have this. And frankly, what she did was just idiotic. But tell us also, you had the housekeeper on your pod as well. So, I mean, that's real inside baseball. So give us that.
13: She was really fascinating. Blanca was her name. And Blanca wrote a book now about her experience with the family and how close she became to wife Maggie, and how she and Maggie developed this friendship that she really described as a very unlikely friendship given the positions they came from in life. But she talked about how down to earth Maggie was, the types of interactions that they had, the friendship that they developed, type of work she did for them, her impressions. She had met Alex Murda first before she ever got involved with working for the family. She had kind of done some help at the office translating for him, Spanish to English. And so she was just somebody that they welcomed into the family. And the loss for her is very immense. You can tell that she was very close to them. She didn't really get much into, you know, her take on the relationship between the family, other than the fact that they were always very close. She did not talk about whether or not she believed in the innocence or guilt.
12: That's what I was going to ask you. Right. Yeah.
13: I think it led me to believe that she definitely thought that he was guilty, but she said that she missed a lot of things. That was the term that she used, like that her husband kind of pointed some things out to her as time went on, and that they were things that she just kind of missed.
18: Yeah.
13: And then look back, you know, she can understand the verdict. She didn't have any communication with any of them after these murders, and not even the son Buster, who is obviously the son who was alive.
18: Right.
13: And she has not had any continued contact with him. But it's a beautiful book. I read most of it before I sat down and talked to her, and it's really a beautiful story about her friendship with this woman who was just taken from life. And it was a good conversation, and she was very genuine, very genuine.
12: So, you know, one of the things I'm hearing there is that, all right, she didn't want to, you know, opine on Alex's guilt. She didn't talk about Buster, who is the surviving son. I got to ask you, did you get any vibe that maybe she was afraid?
13: Not so much that she was afraid, but I think she was, you know, kind of thinking about the fact that she doesn't know, just like the rest of us don't know, right? She wasn't a witness. She wasn't there. She was shocked when she got the phone call. And remember, there was a long period of time between the murders and the actual arrest of Alex.
12: Yeah.
13: So, you know, she was kind of still involved a little bit, I think, up until that point. And so she didn't say that she ever had this, you know, sinking feeling that maybe he was involved in it. So I think it was much more of a surprise when he was actually arrested, maybe more to her. Sometimes when you're so close to it, you're too close than those on the outside, like her husband, that seemed to have more of an instinct.
12: Oh, yeah, sure. And you get emotionally swayed. Is she going to be a witness in the case?
13: She was, and she said that was pretty much the last time she ever spoke to anybody was after she was a witness in the case. So she did testify in the first trial. I would anticipate her being called to testify again. And really, if I'm the defense, I think the only thing I'd do differently is maybe keep my client off the stand.
12: Yeah, so I was going to ask you that, but before I get to that, I want to ask you this. Was there anything that Blanca said in the interview with you that could be pertinent to the case? Did you make a little news here? Did you hear anything that could come in?
13: Nothing really, you know, other than what she actually testified to. And you know, it was really more background and what she knew of the family things like that. But no, nothing
12: no bombshells that are going to sway to her. All right, so fair enough. So then let's go to him being on the stand, because I had that question all teed up here. What happens here? I know that's what you would do. And, you know, they may make this call during the trial. But, I mean, look, that's his right. He doesn't have to take the stand. But we all know he did the first time and it didn't do him any favors. How do you think this trial is going to, we only got to admit, how do you think this trial is going to differ from the first one?
13: The bottom line is the evidence here is obviously not great for him. They do have a lot of evidence against him. I think the attorney general is correct when he says that we are confident in our ability to retry and get another conviction. Because remember, the conviction was not overturned based on any evidentiary issues.
12: Sure.
13: These were procedural, right? So at the end of the day, I think the evidence is still there, but I don't think he did himself any favors. And I think that if anybody did have any reasonable doubt, he didn't help himself by getting up there and telling a story that just was not only self-serving, but he just didn't come across well. And so I think that, you know, but somebody with an ego like that and somebody with that history and that family connection and being so embedded into that low country area of South Carolina, I think he thought he knew better than everybody else. And hopefully the second time around, they'll think about that. But you're right. Even if the lawyers say it's a bad idea, if he wants to get up there,
12: He's going to get up there, man. And, you know, this was a guy that the whole county was afraid of. That was the dynamic. They were afraid of the family. And the family, there's some story, as you say, there was a lot of time between the deaths. And when they got him, and it was all that craziness of the supposed attempted assassination of him, and there was drug dealing, you know, intimations. And then there was the thing with the sons. There was this one guy that dies on a road. And is it a hit and run? Oh, it's not a hit and run. There was the thing with the boating accident. I mean, the whole thing is like a friggin' TV movie. And it's now going to have to all be relitigated in detail. And you better believe you and I are going to be watching and reporting on it, certainly on our show and I'm sure on the network. Before we go, we got 20 seconds here. Name your podcast. Where do people find it?
13: Crime and Justice with Donna Rotuno. You can find it on YouTube or anywhere else you get your podcasts, Apple, Spotify. We do two shows a week, and we're really trying to bring interesting guests, topical conversation, a few older cases here and there. We talked about Scott Peterson the other day because he's back in the news, but cases that really make for good conversation and lots of legal analysis, and I'm loving it.
12: Listen, guys, there's a lot of true crime stuff out there, a lot of true crime podcasts. I'm just telling you, go to one where the people know what they're talking about. Donna Rotuno's been doing this work for years. She knows both sides of the law. You're going to get the real deal, and obviously she gets great guests. Donna, I'm going to see you in a little bit. Thanks for coming on.
13: Always great to be with you.
12: And folks, just if you didn't realize, we're going to be out there. That is, the Weekly Rap Sheet gang is going to be out in Las Vegas at CrimeCon. So come up, say hello, and you know, feel free to buy me a drink. All right. That's it for now. We're going to take ourselves out in a couple of minutes, the last 4 minutes of the show. On the other side of these commercials, we'll be right back.
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14: 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I don't care how dumb you are.
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12: Guys, Paul Morrow, Fox Across America, in our last 4 minutes here, just to take us out. You know, I'm sitting over here trying to find a common theme that I can talk about as we go away here, because we had such an interesting show. This is why I love doing this show, and why I really like radio, because you get more time to talk to people that are experts in the field. What a lineup we had today, man. I got to tell you. So if there is, I think, a common denominator among all the things here, it's that from where, and maybe it's, look, as the old saying goes, where you stand is where you sit, or vice versa. I forget how it goes. But you get the point. The bottom, where you sit's where you stand. Yeah, that's what it is. Where you sit's where you stand. And I tend to see things through a security perspective. And I think that is the common sort of through line of today's show, because we talked a lot about various safety issues. And that comes from the true crime stuff we were talking about, but also the security stuff relative to China. We didn't get a chance to talk about something I wanted to talk about, which is the growing irrelevancy of Europe and how the world really is shifting towards the Pacific. But all of those come under the umbrella of security issues. And all of that stuff leads to prosperity, because you cannot have prosperity if you don't have security. Take it from a character like me who's been all over the world, all over South America, Central America, other areas of the world that can be a little rough sometimes. If you can't count on the fact that you can go to the store, save for the future, your vote matters, all of that stuff, all that dependable stuff, without that stuff, your life is not going to be predictable, it's not going to be good, it's not going to be safe, and neither are the lives of your kids. And so that's the through line, I think, with all of this talk about China and about the American political system. At the end of the day, it is security and safety overseas and on the home front that guarantees our prosperity, and that comes down to the health and trust in the American dollar. Don't lose sight of that, because that's our foundation. The economy is what makes us distinct. Paul Morrow, thank you all for tuning in. Thanks to Jimmy Failor for letting me occupy this seat. And we'll see you a week from today on Fox Across America. Boom, boom, boom.
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18: He's back at the White House. I'm Tom Graham, Fox News. President Trump has returned from Beijing after a summit with China's leader, Xi Jinping. The two discussing several topics, including rising oil prices since the start of the conflict with Iran. President insists it's temporary.
19: The strait will be open. They will not have a nuclear weapon. And the world will go on. And you will see gasoline prices drop.
18: Now, the leaders from the world's two largest economies also discussing trade.
20: He's coming home with a message that direct engagement with China is possible without having to give up any strategic leverage. On Air Force One, the president talked about what was gained, preliminary agreements by President Xi for China to buy U.S. soybeans, U.S. energy exports, about 450 GE aerospace engines and Boeing planes.
21: Over 200 planes from Boeing with a promise of 750 planes, which would be by far the largest order ever.
18: And as Fox's Alexandria Hall, the Supreme Court ending the fight over congressional redistricting in Virginia.
0: The Supreme Court rejected Virginia's request for the High Court to hear its appeal in the redistricting case. That request was filed after the Virginia State Supreme Court voted 4-3 that a new recent voter-approved map was unconstitutional because the state legislature improperly began the process of placing that referendum on the ballot after early voting had started in Virginia's statewide election last fall. That measure would have redrawn the state's congressional districts to potentially give Democrats an extra 4 seats in the state. Redistricting has become a major midterm issue, with several states redrawing maps after President Trump asked GOP-led states to do so to potentially give Republicans an advantage. Kevin Uretsky, Fox News.
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9: Fair to partly cloudy and nice tonight at 10 on the WOKV Weather Meter, dropping into the low 60s. Your Saturday will be partly sunny. A pretty hot day will approach 90. It will be cooler at the beaches with the wind off the ocean. And then Sunday, partly sunny. Chance for a mainly inland afternoon shower or thunderstorm. Highs in the upper 80s. From the First Alert Weather Center, I'm Action News Jack's Chief Meteorologist Mike Burrish for 104.5 WOKV.
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15: Well, hey, everybody. Glad you're joining us today on Florida's Voice. My name is Drew Steele. There's Big D on the other side of the glass. There's Nina in the breaking newsroom. The rest of the newsroom at FL Voice News on YouTube, Rumble, X, Facebook, and Insta. 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You can watch at Right Line News on X and YouTube. And also, we are on great radio stations across the country. We will talk about that coming up in just a bit, some of the affiliates that we have picked up recently, and more on the way. So we're very excited about that. Once again, YouTube and X, you can watch at Right Line News. So you're not going to miss any breaking news. If anything happens over the weekends, you don't have to wait anymore. It's not going to be like that. We have a lot of fun. And we take calls and we do so much more. So it is actually a show on the weekends. Look at that. We are here for you. Friday, Luya, to you there, D. I hope your day
16: Friday
15: is going
16: Luya
15: well.
16: Friday, Luya, to you.
15: Yep. And you said we weren't going to get here. And I was like, no, we're going to get here. And you're like, no.
16: I said, wait till we get here, Drew. Here we are.
15: Wait. So we had to wait till we got here before I could say Friday, Luya, to you, because you didn't think we were going to make it to Friday. That's what...
16: Always make it to Friday,
15: yeah,
16: Drew.
15: Well, lately we do. That's a good thing. Let's keep it that way, because... Don't like to think of the alternative. Anyway, wow, what a downer. You can't do that on a Friday. Let's move on. The president of the United States on his way back from where?
10: China.
15: You betcha. I guess it was a really good trip. A great stay. The president talked about this on Air Force One, making his way back. I love the Air Force One visits with the press because you know there's always going to be some knucklehead that's out there that's going to ask a question that's going to peeve him off, and usually rightly so. And so we'll get to some of those coming up. I'm not a fan of the audio when you hear him on the plane, so hopefully it's not going to be too bad, but let's do this. So the president said,
13: "We had a great stay. It was an amazing period of time. President Xi's an incredible guy. Got along, made a lot of great trade deals, including over 200 planes for Boeing with a promise of 750 planes, which will be by far the largest order ever if they do a good job with the 200, which I'm sure they will."
15: So it sounds like there's some trade deals going on and some good deals for the United States right there with planes and soybeans.
13: And that's General Electric, also the engines. So they're buying General Electric. So it's approximately 450 engines, 200 planes.
15: Wow. All right. There you go.
13: And a promise of up to 750 if they do a good job. We had an amazing time.
15: Amazing time. I would say that's a... Do you say if you're bringing jobs back to the United States like that, 750 planes, and that's a whole lot of engine work for GE and Boeing and others, and that, would you say that's a good day? That's pretty much a good day.
16: It's a pretty good day.
15: That's a pretty good day. And that's just, okay. It was a good day. The president also was having some AI discussions with China, and somebody brought that up on the plane. What about AI? And
13: we're leading by a lot, but they're second, and they're very strong. And we talked about possibly working together for guardrails.
17: What kind of guardrails?
13: Standard guardrails that we talk about all the time. AI is fantastic. So many things can happen in terms of health and medicine and operations, everything, military, and so many things can happen, but it's also got some drawbacks, and we're talking about, we're going to work together. We had a very good conversation.
15: All right, so a very good conversation about AI, and maybe we can work together. That's going to be a tough one, D. That's going to be a tough one for a lot of people working alongside China when it comes to AI and discussions on that. Obviously, we're leading, they are second, but maybe working together for guardrails. Now, a couple of things come up about guardrails that we'll get to in a few more minutes. And if we're talking about China, and we're talking, what's that?
10: China!
15: Yeah, I know. If we're talking about China and guardrails, you could probably say safely that China hasn't really been good on the guardrail thing, as it were, in the past, especially when it comes to viruses and guardrails to keep said virus in the building, you know, that kind of thing. So there's a little sticky wicket, as some people like to say, with that. The president talked about the soybean deal, which is big.
18: Did you get a deal on soybeans? You know, the farmers.
13: Yeah, the farmers are going to be very happy. They're going to be buying billions of dollars of soybeans. Yeah.
15: All right, so billions of dollars of soybeans that are going to be purchased. So the farmers are going to like that. Now came the interesting part. So the press wasn't going to leave all of that, you know, all the, hey, we really got along. I got to see where he lives. That's an interesting topic as well. And I think later on in the program, Andrew Harding is scheduled to join us here on Florida's Voice. He's with the Heritage Foundation, heritage.org. We're going to talk about this visit in the 5 o'clock hour. I kind of want to dig in on that. Because from what I understand and what I've been told from people who are smarter than I am, and there's a lot of them, and that's okay. It is what it is. That no one not only has been able to see where the CCP operates and where they live and where Xi Jinping lives, not only has no one been able to go to that location supposedly, but apparently, D, they didn't even know where it was on a map. Like, they had it so that you couldn't find it. Like, there was no they geofenced it out, basically. So you couldn't figure out where this place was. We'll find out if that's the case. Somebody said that to me, and I was like, really? How do you do that? Well, I mean, it's China. What do you mean, how do you do that? Okay, sorry. So then we started to talk about other things that were getting brought up. And Chairman Xi said something about the U.S. declining. The Thucydides, remember the Thucydides? It's hard for me to say. The Thucydides trap. I think I pronounced it right. Isn't that how you do it? You know.
16: Yeah, the clip Jack Posobiec was talking about.
15: Yeah, Thucydides trap. It's a...
10: LGBT... LGBT... LBG... LGBTQ2 plus...
15: No, no, no, not the same thing. No, come on, stop it. All right, so the decline of the United States, the Thucydides trap being something that has been talked about in China for a while, with the meaning behind it being that you have leaders in the world, like the United States, you have people who are up and coming, let's just say behind them, like China, and they're rising while the leader, in this case being the United States in their eyes, is declining. And if that happens, and when that other country is coming up, listen, we're coming right behind you. And if we don't get things the way we want them, then as we rise to the top, there's going to be trouble, basically. I'm just putting that in the lightest of terms. And the president was asked about that because he even wrote about it on his Truth Social account. It's like, no, he's talking about Biden. He was talking about Biden, the declining years. So that got brought up again, and he said it again.
13: He made a statement. It might not have been from him. It was somebody, but they talked about the decline. But he said today, and he said it very publicly, he said the U.S. was declining for the last 4 years. And he said what President Trump has done in the last 15, 16 months has been virtually a miracle. He said we have the hottest. He said we have the hottest country anywhere in the world.
15: Yeah, but maybe that was climate change, D. Maybe when he said we have the hottest country in the world, maybe he's talking about climate change. Are we sure about that? Because, you know, that's how some people talk. I don't think he meant climate change. Although there's some people that are like, it is hot. And there's even some climate change news out there today that we will get to, but not now.
17: How dare you?
15: I said not now. We'll get to it.
13: He said that it was a declining country. Under Joe Biden, he said we had a seriously declining country, which we did.
15: And a seriously declining leader, if you're going to be honest about it. Who's with me? Yeah, so there's that aspect.
13: With people pouring in from all over the world, from prisons and everything else.
15: So you get the idea. So that came up, and the president was sure to make that statement that, look, he's talking about the Biden years. You know, it was there was a decline. And you can only imagine, and we're talking about the China trip, the president now making his way back to the United States. In his eyes, it was a successful trip. There are others that are saying other things about it. We'll get to in just a second. More people skeptical there in the media about this trip. We'll play the skeptics. But suffice to say that this trip felt different than a trip with Joe Biden. You can't imagine. Dude, can we just be honest for a second? I mean, we always are, but it's just the two of us talking. Nobody else is listening or watching. At FL Voice News on YouTube, Rumble X, Facebook, and Instagram. And it's this. If Joe Biden shows up in China and you're Xi Jinping and you see Joe Biden and you've seen video, but then you see him in person and it's like, wow, the video does match the human being. Are you thinking this is somebody I don't have to be worried about? I'm thinking that's the case. If you're Xi Jinping and you see the leader of the United States is Joe Biden. Sorry to say. So when it comes to any kind of deals or people that would come by for any kind of conversation, you feel like you can be different around that president than this one. Because I think there's some fear. I mean, fear meaning, yeah, if Trump says he's going to do something, he's going to do it. A la Iran. Like, we're not messing around. That kind of thing. Then another question came up, and I'll play this before we move on, because quickly the question came up about if they or he asked Chairman Xi if he was a dictator.
19: Do you think President Xi is a dictator or not?
13: I don't think about it. Right. He's the ruler. He's the president of China. I don't think about it.
19: You said they would have
13: deal with what you have. I respect him. He's very smart. He loves his country. I respect him. Whether he's a dictator, that's for you to figure out.
15: That's for you to figure out whether or not he's a dictator. But when Trump says that, is he wrong? In other words, you deal with what you have. You can't live in the world you wish you lived in. You have to live in the one that exists. And the one that exists is he's the president of China. So you got to deal with what you have. And you got to have respect for somebody that is a leader. Well, it depends, because if it's Trump, you've had people that have TDS that don't want to.
17: If you're crazy, I know. Then you know it sounds like this.
20: Donald Trump and his extremist allies.
15: I know. And he's smart and he loves his country. That's what's going on. You have to deal with the world we live in, not the one you wish we lived in. And, you know, is he a dictator? Well, so I'm now going to say, yeah, this guy is an evil dictator tyrant after I'm sitting down with him trying to get deals for the American people, for farmers, for GE, for Boeing, you know, to bring in jobs, business. Think before you ask. Well, that's a lot to ask of the media. So anyway, that's all. I just wanted to put that out there. And then there are skeptics. We'll get to them coming up in just a second. But first, some Florida news right now. The governor has extended Florida's school safety measures. He did that today to colleges and universities. It's a new law that was signed, prompted in part by last year's active shooter incident at FSU. That was House Bill 757. We talked about it when we were there in Tallahassee during the legislative session. Not the special session that's so special we have to have another one and another one and another one. It's like, that was special. Let's do it again. No, let's not do it again. One is enough. But there will be more. Anyway, calling it a continuation of a years-long push to harden campuses and tighten threat response. Now, if there were a Democrat that were running, well, not running, but, well, I was going to say running the country. But they're not running the country. They're running the state. They're kind of running the state. So we had a Democrat who would be the governor of the state and maybe a Democrat-led legislature. You think they would be talking about hardening college campuses and tightening threat responses? You think we would be doing that? I'll give you one guess. And the answer is nope. Oh, I probably should have had you guess. But anyway, they wouldn't. So that's what this governor is doing. Quote, we implemented the most far-reaching school safety program anywhere in the country. Don't we have a clip from that? I thought we had a clip of DeSantis talking about this. Yeah, here it is. All right, so let's hear. Why do I have to say it? Let's let him say it. Here's him saying it. Hold on there. Yep.
21: This bill expands the school guardian program to public post-secondary institutions and require sheriffs to assist in the implementation of the program. It's going to make our state colleges safer than they already are. It's going to require public post-secondary institutions without an existing public safety reporting application to implement our Fortify Florida or something comparable by July 1st, 2026.
15: That sounds good to me. I like fortification of colleges and post-education, and I like that we would be doing things like that.
21: Institutions must advertise the platform on their websites, install it on mobile devices issued by the institution, and bookmark the website on all computer devices maintained by the institution. The bill also introduces a new criminal offense for discharging a weapon within 1,000 feet of campus. Not self-defense. If you're lawfully using it, that's different. But for unlawful use, you're going to face stiffer penalties when you do this near our institution.
15: All right, good. So that is good news. The governor talking about that today, pretty important. Especially considering what we went through with the shooting there at FSU. And as we look at situations like this, and I'm kind of tongue-in-cheek, but I'm really not. Think about it. When you're listening to the governor and people in the legislature and some of the bills that they're trying to move forward, I might suggest that in the future, ask yourself whether a Democrat, if they were running, stop saying running. Ask yourself if a Democrat were in office instead of a Republican here in the state of Florida, would they be doing the same thing? Whether it's this or others that have been signed into law. And a lot of the times you're not going to get that. And once again, it was sponsored by Michelle Salzman, who we had on this program to talk about it in the House, Senator Don Gates in the Senate, and backed by the state's university systems board of governors.

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2: In one of the clips I was just playing, he was on the plane. He's like standing behind the president. But he did this interview when he was there. And the president said something that I think bears repeating, which is when we're talking about China and the realities of the world we live in, as opposed to the one we wish we lived in, this is where things get sticky, the sticky wicket, if you will. First, in this interview, is the president's talking about intelligence and spying. And
3: she asked me a question.
4: Yeah.
3: She's talked about China, this and that, that they steal this and they steal that. And I said, yeah, we do it to them too. They spy on us. I said, we spy on them too, I guess, you know. So some people thought that was cute. Other people said, you don't have to say that. I said, I sort of do. No, we do things and they do things and that's the way it is. Now, with that being said, I spoke to him very strongly about that, and I'd like to see it taken care of. But they've been doing that for 50 years.
2: Yeah, they've been doing it for 50 years, talking about not just spying, but the stealing of intellectual property. You know, one of the things that people have a little beef about with this trip, as people are talking about it, you're bringing all the business leaders that come with the president to China to try to work out some deals, whether it's Apple or Elon Musk or NVIDIA, others that were there. And the first reaction is, do you realize they steal everything? I mean, whatever you're not doing and dealing with in the country, they're getting and they're ripping down the technology and they're reverse engineering things and they're making it themselves. And this is what they do. They steal our intellectual property. They just don't care. They've never cared. Some say that this is how they got to the position that they're in right now. It's not that they're creating anything special. They're just taking what they're stealing from us and then either improving it or just recreating it. And in some cases, it's not even as good. It's worse. But how do we then remedy that situation? And for the president, I guess, as he's looking at it, it's look, at least when it comes to spies, you know, they spy on us, we spy on them. We do things, they do things, they steal this, they steal that, and we do it to them as well. And so this back and forth. So if you're thinking, maybe that could get solved in the interim, I'm just not sure that we're going to get past that part. It seems like it's going to happen. So I guess the big overarching discussion now into the weekend, which we'll be talking about tomorrow on Rightline, your national voice, our national program across the country. You know, we'll get into this. How much of this trip and the takeaway on this trip is going to be about what's going to change regarding the things that people truly have been worried about? The stealing of intellectual property, the spying, the buying up of properties around military installations across the country. We couldn't do that over there. They seem to be able to do it, and then some. What about something that we didn't get a chance to talk about yesterday, but I wanted to bring it up? Dee, have you heard about these police outposts in New York that China has?
5: No.
2: Okay. It's something that we brought up before. But now, I guess there's even more discussion about this. And I got to see if I can find the story. And I didn't get a chance to talk about it yesterday. I'm looking it up right now. So hopefully it'll pop up on my screen in a minute. But yeah, so there have been discoveries once again where there are these police outposts in New York specifically, where China's running these police outposts. They're spying on their citizens that are here in this country. And then as they're spying, you know, they're making sure that, you know, everything is above board with what they're doing here in the country. And

0: It's like, wait a second. How's that possible? How can you possibly be policing not only citizens that are here in the country, but how do you set up these outposts? Like, how is that allowed? What? Yeah. All right. Top of the news coming up.
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14: Fox News, I'm Tom Rigotti. President Trump speaks to the media outside of Marine One upon returning to the White House from China and talks with leader Xi Jinping.
15: We did great trade deals, we have great relationships, and a lot of things have happened, and you'll be hearing about them, but that was a tremendous success.
14: The White House describing the meeting as good, saying that ways to enhance economic cooperation were a key topic of the talks. Colorado's governor has announced a series of pardons and commutations, including former county clerk Tina Peters, who supported President Trump in 2020.
16: A judge sentenced her to 9 years in prison. This year, a Colorado appeals court ordered her to be resentenced, finding the judge who initially sentenced her incorrectly considered her protected speech about the 2020 election in her punishment. In a statement, Governor Jared Polis said the clemency power is a serious responsibility that he doesn't take lightly.
14: That's Fox's Jessica Rosenthal. 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
7: Fair to partly cloudy and nice tonight at 10 on the WOKV weather meter, dropping into the low 60s. Your Saturday will be partly sunny. A pretty hot day will approach 90. It will be cooler at the beaches with the wind off the ocean. And then Sunday, partly sunny. Chance for a mainly inland afternoon shower or thunderstorm. Highs in the upper 80s. From the First Alert Weather Center, I'm Action News Jack's Chief Meteorologist Mike Burrish for 104.5 WOKV.
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8: Now. First time today on this Friday, Louie. Let's find out what AP's got. Nita Padilla's in the Florida's Voice newsroom with the latest. What's up?
9: Hey there, Drew. Hey. A new budget proposal would extend FDLE security for the governor even after he leaves office. And a Tampa businessman and early Trump backer now running for Congress. Those stories in just a moment, but first, topping the news. Florida expanding campus security after Governor Ron DeSantis signs a new school safety bill today. That law comes after last year's shooting at Florida State University, and it requires colleges to create active assailant response plans. They'll also have to establish threat management teams and improve coordination with law enforcement. It also expands Florida's suspicious activity reporting system and allows certain threat assessment information to follow students even when they go from K through 12 into college. DeSantis said Florida has invested more than $3 billion in student safety since 2019, and he calls the new law part of the state's continued push to harden campuses and prevent future attacks. A new proposal surfacing in Florida's ongoing budget negotiations, and this would extend state security protections for the governor and the governor's immediate family for 1 year after he leaves office. The provision showed up Thursday in the Appropriations Conference Committee on Criminal and Civil Justice, and if it's approved, the Florida Department of Law Enforcement would continue providing security coverage for 12 months after a governor's term ends. The governor was asked about that proposal during that press event on the new law that he just signed, but he didn't directly address it. In the meantime, Senate President Ben Albritton did issue a memo today saying that the budget talks are proceeding very well, with lawmakers still on track to finish the work by the end of next week, and then they'll be holding a final vote the week following Memorial Day. All right, a Tampa entrepreneur and early Trump supporter now jumping into the race for Congress. Kevin Steele announcing that he is now running as a Republican against longtime Democratic Congresswoman Kathy Castor in Florida's 14th District. Now, Steele was one of just 14 Florida lawmakers who endorsed Donald Trump back in 2024. In his announcement, he accused Castor of supporting policies that he says drove up costs, hurt small businesses, and just made life harder for families in the Tampa Bay area. That district, by the way, does lean Democratic, but Republicans believe the area could become more competitive as Florida continues shifting to the right. All right, that's it for now. At 3:35, I'll be back in our next hour to talk more about Congressman Mike Haridopoulos and what he's saying about federal spending, energy policy, and interest rate decisions, I should say, for the high cost of living. living. All right, that is it right now at 3:35. I'm Anita Padilla, the news director here at Florida's Voice. Drew, back over to you.
8: All right, AP, thanks so much. We appreciate you and everybody working hard there in the Florida's Voice newsroom. 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And once again, I want to remind you tomorrow, the website, the news, man, I know it's Friday. 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So check it out. And we're on great radio stations across the country. So we're looking forward to speaking to everybody across the country on great radio stations. And we'll give you an update on some of those stations coming up in a bit. But first, why don't we get to this? A story that I saw on our website, flvoicenews.com. Cuba's freedom will require Florida's leadership. Angela de Cespedes is joining us right now here on Florida's Voice. She's been with us before, attorney at Lawson Huck Gonzalez. We've talked about this before, but it hits different now today than it did the last time we had the conversation because of a lot of what has been happening lately, the changes that have been going on there. The Secretary of State, who recently, actually yesterday, was talking about it as well. We'll get into it. First of all, it's great to see you again. How are you?
20: Hey, Drew. How are you doing? Thanks for having me on again.
8: Well,
20: doing great.
8: I'm awesome. Yeah. Well, first of all, so people understand your background, this means a lot to you personally, and maybe talk a little bit about your history, your background.
20: Yeah, this is very personal to me. I mean, my parents immigrated from Cuba after Castro came into power. That's, you know, first and foremost. So I am Cuban American, and so is my entire family. And also, you know, I'm a descendant of a gentleman called Carlos Manuel de Cespedes, who's known as the father of the homeland in Cuba, padre de la patria. And the reason he's known as the father of the homeland is because back in the late 19th century, he actually, was the one who issued the war cry, El Grito de Yara, for Cuba's independence from Spain, and gathered, you know, all of the troops at the time. Interestingly enough, he owned a plantation. He was a lawyer. Gathered up all the slaves as well, freed them, asked them to join him as countrymen to fight for Cuba's independence. The Spanish had captured one of his sons, had threatened to kill his son if he didn't put down his arms, and his response to that was that all the citizens of Cuba were his children, and that's why he's known as the father of the homeland. So when he rang the bell that morning in 1868 for Cuba's freedom, I think this is probably maybe since 1902 when Cuba did achieve its independence, which is significant because that took place on May 20th, and that anniversary is coming up in a couple of days, in about 5 days here. But when he did ring that bell, I have a feeling, I feel it in my bones, that we're gonna maybe get a chance to ring that bell again and see a free Cuba sooner rather than later here.
8: Yeah.
20: I mean, you know, the head of the CIA was just in Cuba yesterday taking Raul Castro's measurements for his Nike tracksuit. So,
8: yeah. Well, you know, so funny. Just, and I meant it when I opened up the show with this, the segment, by saying it hits differently today. It feels like for a long time we've been saying it's not, and you've said this, it's not a matter of if, but when. But that when has always been different than it is now for multiple reasons. It's just the approach that this president, this administration has taken is one clearly that has changed the minds of many people about it happening this time. A lot of it has to do, obviously, with the embargoing of the oil and what has been going on there. And I saw video just a little while ago of some of the people out on the streets recently and last night, as a matter of fact. You see the signs. You see that they're everywhere right now with regard to this change, plus the CIA. I mean, and by the way, when you bring that up, another interesting effect, and I'm sorry, I'll let you add to this too, which is, you know, the CIA director flew in on a plane that clearly stated the United States of America on the side of the plane. That is something that you can't pass by, because that doesn't happen all the time.
20: No, it doesn't happen all the time. And while that plane was on the ground, we had fighter jets up in the air flying all over Cuba, and drones as well, from reports that I saw, you know, protecting that plane and keeping an eye out. So it's that's a big move. It's a big move.
8: Yeah, it is.
20: And by the way, you know, one of the reasons that he was there was, you know, again, to offer them $100 million in aid, which they've refused. You know, there's a lot of misinformation out there, and you touched upon some of it. The oil issue is one thing. They keep calling it a blockade. It's not a blockade. What the regime in Cuba has been doing, you know, for many decades is, you know, getting a bunch of, you know, pretty much free oil from Venezuela and other sources and selling most of it off and then pocketing that cash. None of that has gone to the benefit of the Cuban citizens. So it's not a blockade. We've just cut off the free oil that the Cuban government was using to pocket, to line its pockets and not give anything back, you know, to the Cuban people. You know, this president, you know, we have Marco Rubio, which has been, you know, absolutely fantastic. Yep. They're not messing around. And I think they've come to the conclusion that enough is enough. You know, I joke about, you know, Raul Castro getting fit for a Nike tracksuit, but you're talking about a man who back in 1996 was the head of the Cuban military while his brother, you know, was still alive, Fidel Castro. The only thing that I'm upset about, quite frankly, frankly, to the extent that, you know, Raul Castro is going to be indicted, is that Fidel Castro isn't around to get fitted for his own tracksuit, quite frankly. You're talking about a man who ordered the assassination of three U.S. citizens and permanent resident in international waters that were there on a humanitarian aid mission. I grew up with one of those families. It's been 30 years, and I think it's time that somebody paid for that crime. That's one signal. The sanctions, the oil sanctions, And another important sanction, you know, element of the sanctions that I think a lot of people don't understand. And by the way, before I even get into the sanctions, I mean, Florida was instrumental in bringing that 1996 event where they shot down those brothers of the rescue planes to President Trump's attention during his first term in 2018. I was actually watching last night, I don't know if you're aware of this or not, but my soon-to-be father-in-law, his name is Tomas Regalado, he's the former mayor for the city of Miami, and he's the current Miami-Dade County property tax appraiser, who's also a journalist. His son, who I'm engaged to, was also a journalist. He's a media executive now, but I was watching footage with both of them last night back in 2018 where they were talking to Governor DeSantis, and he was talking about how he wanted Trump to do something about that 1996 incident, and he really was spearheading, you know, taking action against the Castro regime at the time, the Cuban regime, to make them pay for that crime. And I think we're going to see that hopefully soon. And that's going to be a Florida-centric event as well. Yeah. We know we have a governor who's on board with what the president and Marco Rubio want to do there. And I have no doubt that, you know, come November when the elections happen and we get a new governor, that hopefully that governor will feel the same way.
8: Yeah. You know, we've got a couple of minutes, and before we go, go ahead.
20: I got sidetracked on those sanctions, but another important element of the sanctions, and I think it's important that people understand this.
8: Yeah, okay. Sure.
20: So I hear a lot of, you know, people, you know, on the left especially, complaining about the oil, complaining about the sanctions, not understanding why. One of the largest sanctions that this administration has launched against Cuba is against an entity named GAESA, G-A-E-S-A, okay? And it's a business conglomerate operated by the Cuban Revolutionary Armed Forces. And to understand what GAESA is, an American audience has to picture something that would be absolutely unconstitutional in our country. Imagine if the U.S. Department of Defense were not a customer of American businesses, but its owner. Imagine if the Pentagon directly owned and operated Amazon, Walmart, Target, Marriott, Hilton, Hyatt, all of America's banks, all of America's gas stations, all of America's ports, our largest construction companies and real estate developers. Now imagine that the general running that all reported only to the president and his family, not to Congress, not to the Treasury, not to any inspector general. The books are classified. There's no audits, no civilian oversight. You know, the CEO of this Cuban entity for more than two decades was the president's former son-in-law. And they accept only euros and U.S. dollars, but yet pay their workers and Cuban citizens in a currency worth pennies on the dollar. Okay, the profits from that, which account for close to 60% of Cuba's GDP, never reach its citizens, its soldiers, its veterans. Okay, they fund the regime's compounds, its surveillance state, and the personal wealth that's running to the ruling families in Cuba. And then imagine that every American who shopped, banked, or worked there had no consumer protection, no labor and employment laws, no court to sue, and no recourse of any kind. That's Gaesa, okay? It controls, by most credible estimates, as I mentioned, 60% of Cuba's economy. And it's not a, you know, it's not a defense industry. It's the current state of Cuban civilian economy. It's completely captured by the military for the benefit of the communist regime. I mean, these are the types of sanctions that the United States has put in place. This is the type of regime that we're talking about. There are no free elections in Cuba. It doesn't exist. It doesn't exist. Their last election in 2023 was for 417 seats. Nobody ran against any of those people. 417 people ran.
8: Wow. Okay,
20: that's not an election. Okay, that's a communist-sponsored appointment. So, I think it's due time that something was done about this. They're 90 miles from our shore,
8: yeah.
20: And I think Florida, you know, is in perfect position to aid Washington in that effort. And I just want people to start really thinking about what to do to help.
8: Yes. All right, Angela, we got to jump. Music's playing. Great to see you again. All the best. God bless.
20: Thank you, Drew.
8: We'll see you soon.
20: Take care.
8: God bless.
20: Bye-bye.
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8: What's going on here? That's just the way it is. What is this? Wow. Okay, D, you know what this is? That's audio from, check this out. How weird. Okay, a minor league baseball team called the Louisville Bats held a nothing night. No music, no videos, no promotions, nothing. They got an organ, they start the game starts, silence. They just played the game. It's just the ballpark. It was an organ with the organ sounds from back in the day, to start. But all you heard was the crack of the bat, and maybe you'd hear the players talking. And that, to me, is brilliant. Like, how do you get better than that, D?
11: That's awesome.
8: That is. That's what you
11: clearly
8: do.
11: Clearly not the most fun way to watch the game, but that's very, very cool.
8: But why isn't it fun, right? Because think about the experience of a nothing night, which would be, you hear the crack of the bat, like, you know, clearly. You can hear possibly the players interacting or the things that they're saying or some of the things they shouldn't be saying. You know, that kind of stuff. Like, and every time the, you know, you got the, you're, you know, whatever the umpire does. And it's like, whoa, I heard that. Like, really, like that kind of thing. And in between, as he's walking back and the people are, I don't know. It's going back to the old days, I guess. Yeah. Now, could they do that? Could you do that in other stadiums? Like, could you do that with basketball? Yes or no?
11: Sure.
8: Yeah? No, well, let's think about...
11: All you heard was...
8: Right. Which, I guess, so that would make an NBA game like a high school game, right? So if you go see the high school basketball game, that's what it is. It would be like being in a high school gymnasium. Which isn't a bad thing. People love watching high school basketball, so...
11: It's cool once in a while. I don't think it should ever be a normal thing.
8: Well, I think it would be cool to do it at least once during the season.
11: Absolutely. NFL. Even more than once, maybe.
8: NFL games. I mean, NFL games, that's pretty much what you're doing, right? Although, I have to be honest. Little inside Drew Steele baseball. I've never been to an NFL game.
11: Crazy.
8: Yeah. I mean, I've been to an NFL game. It's a long story, but I was on the field when Jimmy Johnson became the coach of the Dolphins for the very first time and the very first season. And it just so happens that I knew the person who was singing the national anthem at the time. And so I was on the field. But then we went up into the upper decks there, and I have to be honest, I didn't watch a whole lot of the game. It was just eating a lot and stuff. So that was, yeah. But anyway, the point is that, I hope I got that the time period, right? It was Jimmy, wasn't it Jimmy Johnson? Is that, that's what I'm thinking of, right? back in the 90s or like 2000 or whatever it was. No, it was the 90s. It was like, can you look that up for me? Because that's what that was. I know that was what was going on at the time, and it was a big deal. Are you looking that up right now? Because I don't want to be embarrassed. There's a lot of people in the state of Florida listening going,
11: what do you want me to see? What year was the coach of what?
8: Jimmy Johnson, the coach of the Dolphins. It was like 96, 95, 96. What year was
11: 96
8: that?
11: 96 to 99.
8: There you go. 96 is when I was there. Okay. See, I wasn't wrong. All right. Anyway, point is, that was a cool thing, the nothing night. I like a nothing night. Now, there are some sports teams where it's always a nothing night because they stink, like the New York Mets. Just putting that out there. All right, we got to go. Let's take a break. It's Florida's Voice. It's true.
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17: The big guy is back from China. I'm Tom Rigotti, Fox News. President Trump back in the U.S. following his high-stakes meeting with Chinese President Xi Jinping in Beijing. The president was interviewed by Fox's Brett Baer on Special Report in China and says it's time to do something about communist Cuba.
18: I've been hearing about Cuba since I'm a little boy. They've been saying, what's going on with Cuba? And I think we'll be turning it. Marco's been very effective, and the whole group has been very effective. It's, I think they're going to have to come to us. It's a failed nation.
17: Cuba's in the midst of an energy crisis thanks to a blockade of the island by the U.S. Navy. The standstill in the Strait of Hormuz continues after President Trump's return from China. Fox has confirmed Iran's Karg Island, responsible for the majority of Iran's oil, is at 85% capacity. Fox Business Network's Ashley Webster's in Tel Aviv.
19: There's no doubt that Iran is running out of options other than cutting production, and that's something that Tehran does not want to do. Oil is their economic lifeblood. At the same time, the U.S. Navy continuing its blockade of any shipping coming in or out of Iranian ports. President Trump was asked by reporters, is China committed to putting pressure on Iran to open up that very vital waterway? Here's his response. In the meantime, the clashes in this waterway continue. Reports say a vessel operating as a floating armory in the Gulf of Oman has been seized by Iran. The ship is used, by the way, to store weapons for security firms who protect ships at sea.
17: This comes as an Indian flagged ship was sunk off the coast of Oman, though the crew survived. Iran's foreign minister claims the strait is open to ships except those at war with Iran. The Supreme Court rejecting Virginia's bid to restore a congressional map that would have given Democrats a chance to pick up four seats in the closely divided House. America is listening to Fox News.
0: Crossing the finish line? Nothing like it. But for the accident attorneys at Farah & Farah, one thrill beats them all.
7: It's the thrill of the win, lining up all the facts so the truth is clear. Yeah, we're built for that.
0: Farah & Farah, Jacksonville.
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38: A 10 on the WOKV weather meter. Fair to partly cloudy, mild overnight in the low 60s. A partly sunny, very warm Saturday. The afternoon high in the upper 80s, cooler at the beaches. From the First Alert Weather Center, I'm Action News Jax, Chief Meteorologist Mike Burrish for 104.5 WOKV.
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8: Well, hey, everybody. Glad you're joining us today on Florida's Voice. My name is Drew Steele. Big D on the other side of the glass with the newsroom. And Nina's in the breaking newsroom over there. Anytime you want to watch it, FL Voice News on YouTube, Rumble, X, Facebook, and Instagram. 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We're on great radio stations across the country. It's a lot of fun. And it's also great because you've got now an opportunity to check out breaking news as it happens. You don't have to wait until the beginning of the following week. And it's like, what in the world just happened? You'll know as it happens. So we'll have it for you and so much more. Rightline at Rightline News on YouTube and X. All right, let's get to it. Fridayluja to everybody. Hope it's been a good day for you so far. As we continue with a lot of the talk being about
0: China,
8: you betcha, and how things went. The president felt like it was a very successful trip. Certainly, when we have the talk of buying a lot of planes, 750 to be exact, that's a lot of engines, that's a lot of planes, that's a lot of jobs. You've got the purchase of soybeans in the billions of dollars, which is great for farmers, a lot of things that are going on. And a big outcome, according to the Ambassador Mike Walz, Ambassador to the UN Ambassador, and the discussion was about another part of it, which is Iran. And so he said today,
2: And I've got to tell you, to see the Chinese backing away from Iran after meeting with President Trump was a huge outcome of this.
3: How did they back away from Iran?
2: Well, they said they agreed. No nukes, no militarization of the Straits of Hormuz. And you can't be tolling the Straits of Gibraltar, Straits of Malacca, or the Straits of Hormuz because you see it as a source of revenue. So that was a huge, huge step in our direction.
3: And you're confident that he was telling the truth, Xi, when he said that they're not supplying anything to Iran?
2: Well, we've seen actually China backing away even from some of this dual use, but the blockade is preventing it one way or another, and the blockade is key.
8: Okay, so at the end right there, he sounded maybe not terribly confident. You know, something we talked about yesterday, the president's visit and agreeing that China would back away, in their words, you know, we'll do it. Not supplying them with arms. And like I mentioned yesterday, tongue in cheek, but not really. Yeah, we're not going to supply them the arms. We'll supply it to somebody else who will get it to them, which happens all the time, unfortunately. So how much can you trust with regard to that aspect of what's going on with China? We can do more. And I think safe to say that the issue of Iran may not be going away soon, but sooner or later, we've got to figure out what exactly is going to take place. The president even talked a little bit about it, like when it comes to infrastructure, when it comes to some of what they have going on, some of the things that we could be doing as far as taking out the electrical grid and some other things that are going on. You had Bret Baier, who yesterday was talking about this, and maybe Iran's a little more resilient than the president believed.
4: So why are we where we are? Did you underestimate the pain tolerance that Iran has for this?
6: I didn't underestimate anything. We hit them unbelievably hard. Look, we left their bridges. We left their electricity capacity. We can knock that all out in 2 days. 2 days, everything. We left Karg Island other than, I said, hit it except for the valves where the oil comes out. Because when you hit that, that means you're going to lose a little oil. But one thing is happening, amazingly. Ships are floating up to Texas and Louisiana, and they're going to Alaska, and they're loading up with oil like we've never seen before.
4: Americans want to know when it's over, though, right?
6: Yeah, look, Vietnam lasted 19 years. Iraq was like 10 years. Korea was 7 years. Another one was 14 years. Another one was 12 years. Another one was 9 years. We're in there for 2.5 months. The other thing they talk about, so we lost tens of thousands of soldiers in Vietnam. We lost tens of thousands of soldiers in practically every war. I've lost, and I wish we'd lost none, because I know those friends. I spoke to them. Lost 13 soldiers in 2 wars.
8: So 13 in 2 wars. The president, who was saying, look, we hit them really hard, and we left a lot of the infrastructure up, and he doesn't believe that we've overlooked anything or the pain that they can endure. But there are some other things that are happening as well with regard to the new order of things because of what we're doing with Iran. The Iranian foreign minister is saying that the straits are open. He's insisting that that's the case. You would imagine he would be insisting that that's the case because he would love to get some ships in there to unload some of what was described yesterday as 100% fuel storage. Like, they can't store any more fuel, like the oil. There's no place to put it. And again, when the ships get full, or if there are no ships and the storage gets full, then those wells have to stop. And when they stop, then bad things happen. Like, once they stop, you have a really hard time starting it up, or you may not be able to start them back up at all. And then there was this today.
0: Now, today, officials in OPEC-free UAE announced plans to build a second pipeline to bypass the Strait of Hormuz and boost export capacity, doubling it by next year.
8: Oh, well, hold on a second. So by next year, they're going to the UAE, who left OPEC. They're going to go around the straits. They're going to build a new pipeline and double the export capacity. Do you see the alignment now, or the realignment that's going on? I mean, if they build a second pipeline to get around the straits, and you can go to the United States, to Texas, to Louisiana, to Alaska, you can go, other countries can go to the UAE directly, and they can double the output, then the assumption is that a lot of these countries are going to have to deal with this changing reality, and then what? They did this to themselves. This was something that has been in place for far too long. The situation where, on a whim, you would have Iran decide that not only did they want to bomb other countries, but they wanted to maybe take pot shots at ships that are there in the straits. And so what did you expect was going to happen with all of this instability? And, oh, by the way, a lot of that, the pot shots were at us. A lot of the taking over and boarding ships were us. A lot of the missiles that would fly were not just flying to Israel, but they were flying to U.S. military bases. So enough is enough. And that is a huge change. And, yep, so that was confirmed. And just to reassure again, that even Scott Bessent was talking about this. Fox News was reporting. Lucas Tomlinson was talking about this specific issue.
0: Today, President Trump arrived here in the UAE with commerce on the agenda. And now, after a month-long blockade on Iran, Treasury Secretary Scott Bessent says it's starting to feel the pain.
8: See, that's the thing. If you look to the past, that wasn't now, but that was previously, when the talk was about overflowing storage at Karg Island, that was happening. That's the big part of this. So, yep, things are changing. All right. What else do we have going on here at Florida's Voice? Get back. All right. And anytime you want to check out the show after hours, Florida's Voice with Drew Steele, the podcast, Apple Podcast, you know where they, wherever you get your podcasts, that's fine. Coming up in a couple more minutes, we are going to talk about Democrats, because it's always fun to bring up what it is that, and it's not really always fun. It's usually
7: a bowl of doggy do.
8: It's usually that. But yes, we will be talking about some of the latest with what they have been saying. And election season brings out the craziest talk you can imagine. And that's what we're going to get. A lot of crazy talk. So we'll play some of that crazy talk in a minute. But let's talk about this, because I love talking about education, especially some of the things that we are doing here in the state of Florida, some of the things that are going on outside of the state. Yesterday, we brought up the story about the Secretary of Education, McMahon, who was making sure that, listen, if it's going to, if we're going to be funding a lot of states and a lot of different places that maybe don't have the best of intentions with regard to where states are spending money, if they've got DEI and other woke ideologies there in place, if they are avoiding what is the inevitable, then yeah, then we're going to have to figure out, when it comes to funding, how we're going to do that. You do have even NVIDIA's CEO, who was talking to graduates at Carnegie Mellon and was bringing up some very interesting things. As a matter of fact, Adam Mangana is joining us right now here on Florida's Voice. He's the CEO at Optima. And I wanted to talk to him about this because I like talking education. He likes talking education. So that immediately means we are friends. Hello, sir.
7: True. Great to see you as always. Excited to talk about education and AI. Thrilled to be here.
8: Yeah. So an interesting point that when the NVIDIA CEO brings up AI as he's talking to Carnegie Mellon University, what was he saying exactly? What is his take and what is your take on his message? What was it about the future and what it's going to look like? Because a lot of people are talking about education and AI and in this space. What is it going to look like?
7: There's so many negative messages and confusing messages out there. The media wants to scaremonger as usual. And so Jensen brings a message of hope. I mean, Drew, you say it all the time. We are born in the greatest country in the world. And what made our country great was our industrious nature and the ability to build things and control our own destiny, right? Freedom. And so Jensen is talking about using AI to bring back the American dream, where manufacturing, where the control of our future and the prosperity of our children can be back in the kind of, domain of the United States. And I think you see that with what's happening with the Trump administration and the policies that are being created to incentivize American manufacturing. And it's a great time to be educating the future students in AI instead of scaring them.
8: Yeah, I think there's two parts to this, Adam, because I think when we're talking about this and there are people who are scared, are worried, they think that this is in a lot of ways something that is going to take jobs. But if you take a 30,000 foot view, if you step back for a second, number one, we do need to make sure that our students understand what AI looks like in the future with regard to jobs and the like. And something that we talked about in the second part of it, and I think we've had this conversation before, maybe we didn't, but I've talked to other people about it. Look, you're not going to have robots or AI on your computer anytime soon fixing your plumbing. It's not going to happen, right? Among other things, there are going to be very tangible, tactile things that are going to be in high demand. And there's no doubt that there are going to be certain jobs that are going to be the, as someone described, the LeBron James money jobs, because there's going to be very few people that are going to be able to do it. That's part of what we have to explain and put out there, right? Would you say that's true?
7: No, you're absolutely right. And look, it's healthy to be skeptical of technology. Being afraid of it is not as productive, right? Socrates was skeptical of books. He thought men would lose their memories. They'd no longer be great orators. And Socrates was right, but the Gutenberg Bible was inevitable. And Western civilization was built on the ability to take our thoughts and organize them in books. The future is going to be who controls this technology, because it's incredibly powerful. Now, to your point, we need the proper guardrails. And that's what we're trying to do at places like Optima. But ultimately, at the end of the day, the jobs that are the most human, right? You talked about plumber, you talked about electrician. These jobs are the last to be automated. And if you can solve problems using tools, you'll always have a job. 10,000 years from now, you'll have a job if you can solve problems. And so we need to have our students become problem solvers and not just passive consumers of technology.
8: Yeah, I could see that. And I know that there have been many people, and even recently, I think, and Dee, I forget what we were talking about recently, but even recently there were graduates who get very weirded out, get very scared about AI and technology and what that looks like in their future. And sometimes I wonder how much they know about it, as opposed to some of the things that people have said about it, described, some of the things that maybe they're doing using that tool as a tool, as opposed to a replacement. Does that make sense?
7: Well, no, that's exactly right. You know, the media wants to get us focused on the word automation, but what we should be thinking about is augmentation. It won't be AI taking jobs. It will be people using AI, replacing people who refuse to use these technologies to gain efficiency. You opened your framing by talking about how do we make education more affordable and more accessible, making sure that we don't have all of this foolishness being spent on in different states, right? AI is a great regulatory tool in that regard to make sure that we're delivering education in a much more efficient and cost-effective way, for example, right? That's a great use case for AI. But it won't replace the common courtesy of connection, the relationship between teacher and student. That is time-tested. Alexander doesn't become great without Aristotle. That isn't going anywhere.
8: Yeah, and you know, before we go, it's funny. I was thinking about AI in music today. You know, as a former

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1: I'll see you soon, okay? All the best. God bless.
2: Cheers.
1: All right, there
2: you
1: go. That is Anna Mangana joining us here on Florida's Voice. We appreciate a few minutes. CEO of Optima doing some great work there. All right. I hope that makes sense, what I was expressing. D, I was just listening to, do you know what I'm, Steely Dan, Asia, the album? Do you know?
3: No.
1: Okay. It's a masterpiece. I mean, a masterpiece. And if you're somebody who doesn't like that music, you don't enjoy it. I mean, or even if you're somebody who's never listened to it before, I would encourage you to check that out because it's so, all the nuances, the parts, it was so awesome driving in the car today, this morning, and listening to that. And I was like, this is just incredible. And then, you know, as someone who's a songwriter and then you're around people that write music like that, it kind of deflates you and you're like, yeah, it's a good thing I gave it up because I got nothing to offer. Well, I mean, I do, but not like that. Okay, enough of my pity. Let's move on here. Anytime you want to call, 866-588-8303. Democrats, what are they thinking? They're thinking, of course, about election integrity. They are very, very concerned about what is going to happen with the 26th election. They are very, very concerned, the left is, about the sanctity of our vote and how it is important. I can't even say it with a straight face. They could care less. They're going to demagogue and say all the most horrible things you can possibly imagine. There are some people that are even talking about it. Earlier today, the Speaker of the House, Mike Johnson, was asked about the congressional primaries after redistricting. And I wonder what he's thinking after everything went down. Let's take a listen here. Yeah, go ahead.
4: Speaker, artfully laid out your legislative agenda. We know that there's a packed calendar coming up. You always have your narrow majority in the back of your mind. Next week, all eyes are going to be on Kentucky's 4th Congressional District.
1: Oh, yep. Kentucky's 4th Congressional. We'll get to that coming up.
4: Who do you believe right now is the best person to coalesce around the conference to deliver on those priorities, particularly in the president's second term?
5: Well, I watch all the primaries very carefully, of course, and the speaker's in charge of the whole map, and we're going to keep and grow this majority in this cycle, and I'm absolutely convinced, especially after the redistricting changes to the map, we feel very, very bullish about this. So we're going to run right through the tape. I'm not going to get engaged in these individual primaries. We see how it sorts out, but we're going to have a great crop of people. We recruited extraordinary candidates this cycle on the Republican side. I mean, great Americans who are going to come here and serve faithfully and patriotically, and we're looking forward to that new class coming in.
1: All right. Well, Speaker Mike Johnson talking about the map.
6: And, I'm the map.
1: All right, stuff. Talking about the map, and he feels like, he's bullish. He feels pretty good, especially after the redistricting, that he's bullish about the great crop of people that are out there. And again, the agenda. There has always been. Republicans have had a plan, an agenda. I mean, the Republican Study Committee, as we've talked about many times, reconciliation 2.0, all the list of priorities that the Republican Study Committee has had, and Chairman Pfluger, and what an amazing job he has done. We have a plan. And you have Speaker Johnson, who's like, look, I'm feeling pretty good about everything. And what did the Democrats bring to the table lately? Well, let's see. Why don't we find out? Here's something that was brought up lately. I didn't get a chance to play this yesterday, did I? Look at this. And I'm not going to get a chance to play it right now because we're going to a break. That is the weirdest timing ever. It's so funny. I didn't get a chance to play it yesterday. And I'm not going to get a chance to play it now. Can I play it after the break? Yes. All right. My goodness. All right, time of the news coming up. That was funny.
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4: Fox News, I'm Chris DeMeo. President Trump back stateside after his visit to China.
5: I have a very good relationship with President Xi and with China, and it sounds like something that doesn't mean anything, but it's everything in deal making and problems we've solved. The two of us have solved a lot of problems between that somebody else would have maybe done very badly with.
4: The president on Fox's special report with Brett Baer. The president, meantime, said China's President Xi offered help to ending the war with Iran.
5: He agrees with me that he wants to see it end. He'd like to see it end. He would like to help. If he wants help, that's great. But we don't need help. And you know the problem with help? When somebody helps you, they always want something on the other side.
4: The president says she told him China won't give any military help to Iran. America's listening to Fox News.
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18: A 10 on the WOKV weather meter. Fair to partly cloudy, mild overnight in the low 60s. A partly sunny, very warm Saturday. The afternoon high in the upper 80s, cooler at the beaches. From the First Alert Weather Center, I'm Action News Jack's Chief Meteorologist Mike Burrish for 104.5 WOKV.
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21: 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How much do you need to retire state by state? 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Fox News, Fox Business actually did this along with another group. They studied a state-by-state breakdown, how much you need to retire. I wonder if you know. We're going to test your knowledge coming up in just a second. 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
21: Now. And for the last time today, AP Anita Padilla is in the Florida's Voice Newsroom. She's got the latest. What's up?
23: Hey there, Drew. Governor Ron DeSantis says Cuba could thrive without communist rule, and he's calling for accountability for Raul Castro. Plus, Congressman Jimmy Padronis unveiling a new bill aimed at expanding mental health care for veterans. I'll have those stories in just a moment, but first, topping the news, Florida Congressman Mike Yiannopoulos is blaming federal spending, energy policy, and interest rate decisions for the high cost of living. During a House Financial Services Committee hearing this week, Yiannopoulos said Biden-era overspending is what is helping to drive inflation. He also pointed to the cancellation of the Keystone XL pipeline and releases from the Strategic Petroleum Reserve as factors that are contributing to the high gas prices that we're seeing. Yiannopoulos said the best way to lower costs is to boost American energy production and increase supply, not, as he put it, play politics. Governor Ron DeSantis says Cuba could become a major economic and tourism hub if it moves beyond communist rule. He made the comments today in Miami while talking about immigration, regional security, and conditions overall in Cuba. The governor said that island has massive economic potential, but he argued that it cannot reach it without what he called a free society, rule of law, and a legitimate government. DeSantis also renewed criticism of former Cuban leader Raul Castro, saying that he should still be held accountable for the past actions of the regime, including the 1996 shootdown of Brothers to the Rescue aircraft. Yep. And by the way, he also defended Florida's maritime interdiction efforts, saying that the state has helped stop about 19,000 illegal immigrants coming into the state of Florida by boat. All right, that's it for now here at Florida's Voice. If you are not doing so, you really need to start following us on X, Instagram, and Facebook. That's where we keep you updated on everything you need to know about the world of politics, both in Tallahassee and in Washington. We've got you covered. I'm Anita Padilla, the news director here at Florida's Voice. Drew, back over to you.
21: All right, AP in the Florida's Voice newsroom. Anytime you want to check out the stories they are working on, it's simple. You go to flvoicenews.com. That's Florida's Voice, the website. All right, D, let's do this together. It's a Friday, Luya, so I figured we'd talk about a story like this. So how much do you need to retire? I know you're not anywhere near retirement. I'm not near retirement, but there are people who are listening to the sound of our voice across the state of Florida and at FL Voice News on YouTube, Rumble X, Facebook, and Instagram, who are thinking, man, what does it take? D, if you had to guess the number one most expensive state to retire in, just the so here's the parameters. So you have the annual cost of living for retirees, so think people on fixed incomes, right? And what they need. So you have the annual cost of living right now, and then you have, that's just necessities, and then you have what it would cost if you wanted a comfortable cost of living based on this analysis by this company called Money Lion that analyzed monthly savings. So if you had to pick a state, which state do you think is probably near the top or the most expensive?
1: Probably like New York or Hawaii.
21: Okay. Hawaii is correct. So you get a ding. That is correct.
1: Ding.
21: I don't know where New York is, but I just want you to wrap your head around these numbers. Imagine you're in the state of Florida, which is nowhere close to this. But take a second and think about this. The state with the highest annual cost of living for retirees was Hawaii. The annual cost just for the necessities, nothing else, $90,000 a year. It's $181,000 if you want a comfortable cost of living based on the analysis. What? $90,000 plus? So to live comfortably in Hawaii on a fixed income, it's... carry the three. $270,000. Like, what? That's crazy. Where's New York? I just want to check this out. New York is New York is $50,000. And as so Hawaii is on the top end at 90. New York is 50 and Florida is 44,000. So like middle of the pack. But still, I just, when I heard that, I was like, you got to be kidding me. That's crazy numbers. That's crazy talk, what I think. So that's all. I just wanted to put that number out there and talk about that. But I don't think I'll be living in Hawaii anytime soon. Just saying. All right, what else?
1: Ding.
21: Why? Yeah, thanks. Thanks. Thanks a lot. So Chris Dudley is a former basketball player. Do you like basketball? Have you ever heard of the former NBA player Chris Dudley? Played for the...
1: Did he ever on the Nets?
21: I think he was. But I think he spent most of his time playing for the Portland Trailblazers. So he, I think, is an Oregonian at heart. Well, check this out. He's got a brand new ad that's out there. He's running for office. He's running for governor in Oregon. All right? And here's his spot.
2: 16 years in the NBA. And the key to my success wasn't buzzer beater threes. It was rebounds.
3: So Dudley, the offensive rebound.
2: 5,400 times I put the ball back in my team's hands to win. And Oregon needs a rebound. We're going backwards on education, affordability, and safety. Oregon needs something new to win again.
21: Needs something new to win again. Guess what the new is, D? He's a Republican. All right, so Chris Dudley, former NBA player, is a Republican, and right now, as we speak, he's winning. Like, in the race against the governor, Tina Kotek, who is a Democrat, a new poll suggests that Chris Dudley is ahead by 4 points. By the way, he doesn't want men and women sports either. I know. Go figure. So, according to the latest research, can you imagine if Oregon flips red? That's pretty good stuff. So I wanted to bring that up because that's some happy news when it comes to elections. For Democrats, it's never happy. It's always miserable. Everything is terrible. And we got to figure out what we can do. And we have to hate on President Trump. We have to call people some of the most vile, horrible names and the demagoguing against politicians. Even the violent rhetoric that we hear far too often. And we also have to talk about what we're going to do after we get power and take it to a level never seen before or maybe discussed, but we're willing to go there. All the time doing this, you couldn't tell anybody what their policies are. Still, I don't know what Democrats would do if they were to take over, let's just say, the presidency and win in 26 in the midterms. Meaning... like, I don't know what their plan is other than what Kamala Harris said yesterday. We didn't get a chance to play this, and so I wanted to play it. This will be the third time now. Third's a charm because I wanted to play it yesterday, forgot. Wanted to play it at the end of the last break, got cut off. So here's Kamala Harris who says...
5: say, look, this is a moment where there are no bad ideas. No bad idea brainstorm is what I'd like to call it.
21: No. You're a Democrat, so there's always bad ideas. And if can you imagine? Like, Democrats always have bad ideas, and she wants a Democrat brainstorm. That I can't even imagine. What kind of storm is that? That's going to be a... There's a word I was thinking before the word storm that you probably... Anyway, let's move on.
5: And in that no bad ideas brainstorm,
21: yeah,
5: we talk about
21: what
5: we need to do and think about doing around the Electoral College.
21: What are we going to do around the Electoral College? So if you were like, oh, good, this is the part where Kamala Harris tells everybody as a party what you're going to do about affordability, what you're going to do about crime, what you're going to do about the border, what you're going to do about geopolitical issues like China and other things that are going on. Energy. No, not at all. So they want to get rid of the Electoral College because we don't like the way that works out, because sometimes we win the popular vote and we don't get our candidate in there. Of course, the founders are spinning right now in their graves thinking about this, because they set it up so well. 250 years worth of really doing things well.
5: We talk about the idea of Supreme Court reform, which includes expanding the Supreme Court.
21: Oh, why? I mean, it's fine where it is. Oh, I get it. So that you can add more justices, you know, the ones that you'll accept. And by default, you'll get what you want because of all of this. The expanding of the court, a horrible idea, but leave it to Democrats to want to brainstorm and have their show to talk about the worst things you can possibly do in this country.
5: We invite a conversation about multi-members districts.
21: Multi-member districts. Okay, we'll invite... Can I talk about multi-member district? No, you can't. See, that's the way it should go, but the invite is different there.
5: We talk about, that if we win the Senate, which we should and we will, then the Senate Judiciary Committee should have rules that they put in place. So when these people come before as nominees to the Supreme Court and lie, that they are held to account and consequence, not just that somebody goes on cable news and says they lied.
21: Oh, I see. Okay, so it depends on which... I can't listen to her anymore. I'm sorry. But anyway, the point is she wants to have these reforms where senators, you know, that the Democrats being the ruling party, which is what she's hoping for coming up, that if people are testifying or people come in or senators are lying, of course, it's their idea of what a lie is. I mean, you know, they don't even know what a woman is, right? I mean, come on, who's with me?
0: Lying dog face pony show.
21: No, you know, that's true. So the party who's telling us that they can't even define what a woman is the same one that's going to define for you what a lie is. See how that works? Yeah, not in my country. So that's Kamala, who's talking about, it's Kamala, right? I just want to make sure. Yeah,
4: it's not Kamala, it's not Kamala, it's Kamala.
21: That's right, okay, good. Yep, so once they're there, there's not going to be a whole lot of speech going on freely on social media. You bet that they're going to tamp down on that because they've already done it. You're going to have mass amnesty. It doesn't make a difference. Pick a number. I don't know how many here, 10, 30, 100 million people. I don't know how many are here, a billion people. I don't know how many people are here illegal in this country at this point, but you're going to have mass amnesty. The borders will probably be wide open once again. They're going to end the filibuster. They're going to pack the Supreme Court. And meanwhile, we're here trying to figure out whether or not there's some way, any way, that we can squeeze in an opportunity to possibly get the Save America Act passed. Can we get that done? Yeah. So there's that. Speaking of the Save America Act, in just a couple of more minutes, when we come back, Scott Pressler was on Capitol Hill today. And in Louisiana, it's election day tomorrow, Saturday, May 16th. So we will be broadcasting live, by the way, as we do each and every Saturday, 4 to 6 p.m. So we'll keep an eye on this and give you an update on what's going on there in Louisiana. But Scott Pressler was talking about that race where you have Bill Cassidy, the senator who kind of helped to drag his feet and others with the passage of the Save America Act and was neck deep in that issue. And he's encouraging people to vote for Julia Letlow, who is someone who's running, and he's tried everything. And I think we've got that audio. Yeah, we're up against the break. So coming up, Maybe we can play that Scott Pressler video, because even the president was saying we need all Republicans to get out tomorrow and vote out Senator Bill Cassidy in Louisiana. So we'll see what Scott Pressler has to say, because he's going all in on anyone who is willing to be there in the Senate to help to pass the Save America Act. So we'll have that coming up. All right. My name is Drew Steele, and this is Florida's Voice.
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21: All right, anytime you want to watch NFL Voice News on YouTube, Rumble, X, Facebook, and Instagram. It has been a a pretty interesting news day, right, D? I mean, when you consider China and the president leaving Beijing and everything that went down there and the discussion about it, when you have Secretary of State Marco Rubio, who in just a little bit, we're going to play some of the video of him talking about Cuba and what's going on there, and that there's really something tangible with the idea that maybe after many, many decades, there could actually be fundamental change happening in Cuba. There's obviously the talk of election integrity and the maps and everything else. I'd say it's been a full news day. You just kind of sometimes need something that, I mean, sometimes you just need an escape, something different. I don't know what that looks like. Like, you need to see, I don't know, Fox News' Brett Baer playing ping pong. Hey, there's Fox News' Brett Baer playing ping pong. There he is right there. He's playing ping pong. And they, I don't know, D, this was this video of Brett Baer, who I guess is pretty good at this. Look at that. He's when he was in China, they have these ping pong tables that are set up because they love ping pong. And look at that. He's, well, except for that moment right there. But he looks like he knows what he's doing, playing ping pong. All right, that's all. I just figured it was just a moment where we can escape from the headlines. Who doesn't want to watch Brett Baer playing ping pong with the locals in China? Me, quite honestly. It's okay. You can't take it back. There he was. All right, what else? Dee, do you like ping pong? Have we talked about ping pong before?
1: Oh, yeah.
21: Okay. You're a big ping pong player. You like that?
1: I have a table at home.
21: Okay. Oh, wow. You do. All right. So were you impressed by his skills as a ping pong player? Did you?
1: He's all right.
21: Wow. Just all right. Okay. So you could take him. All right. Do you do like the ping pong where like you do like it's slamming it down every single shot? It's like bam,
1: every shot?
21: Bam,
1: no.
21: Bam. Okay. You're just looking for that one. That setup. All right. Let's see. What else can we bring up? This is not very good news. I just want to see if I got this straight. Our own Eric Daugherty, Eric L. Daugh, D-A-U-G-H on X, has been talking about this today. A few hours ago, he said that Iran right now is being slammed, causing an environmental disaster. Oh boy, the left isn't going to know what to do at this point. They are frantically dumping oil near Karg Island because the storage is filling up and they don't know what else to do. And there it is. There is the, if you're looking again at FL Voice News on YouTube, Rumble X, Facebook, and Instagram, D, look at that. There it is. The oil that's now starting to wash up on the shores. They're dumping the oil out because of the storage facilities being all filled up. Wow, that is not good news, everybody. Tens of thousands of barrels spilled, and now it's piling up along the Persian Gulf coastline. And Mike Wall said that Iran is now attacking the environment in addition to civilian targets, humanitarian aid, and civilian shipping. So that is now something that's going to have to be dealt with as well. And how long will it be, and is it going to happen? Will we have the left announcing this? Will they say anything? Now, D, I think we can probably safely say that the blame will be put squarely on Donald Trump. Is that fair? I mean, let's be honest.
1: Pretty fair.
21: Even if Iran's doing it, they're going to blame Trump. Because you realize, if Trump didn't do this, if he didn't go to war, there would be no environmental disaster. Yeah, but they don't have to. They didn't have to do it. Yeah. All right. All right. We'll talk about the other stories that I mentioned coming up in just a bit. Florida's Voice.
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5: Home. I'm Chris DeMeo, Fox News. President Trump weighs in on his summit in Beijing with Chinese leader Xi Jinping. They held talks on Iran, tariffs, Taiwan, and AI.
11: President Xi was very surprised at how well we've done with AI because they thought, you know, when it started, they took this gigantic lead. And we now have caught, we are substantially ahead of them in AI.
12: The goal of President Trump when going to China is to show that direct engagement is possible without having to give up any strategic leverage in the process. The president says that happened and that also he is returning home with his pockets full, that alongside those top business leaders that he took this trip with, preliminary economic commitments have been made.
13: So we had a great stay. It was an amazing period of time. President Xi's an incredible guy. Got along, made a lot of great trade deals, including over 200 planes for Boeing.
12: To the president, they're talking about the agreement he says China has made to buy about 450 GE aerospace engines.
5: That's Fox's Alexandria Hoff. Could the White House seek justice for Cuba's Raul Castro? Fox's Evan Brown has more.
14: The U.S. Justice Department will seek an indictment against former Cuban President Raul Castro. The move comes as the U.S. has blocked oil shipments to the communist island, known for brutal oppression of political opposition and for aligning itself with enemies of the U.S. going back to the Soviet Union. Fox News has confirmed an indictment against the 94-year-old Castro would likely focus on his alleged role in the shootdown of 4 humanitarian airplanes in 1996. Castro was defense minister then. He's the younger brother of the late Fidel Castro and succeeded him as president. He's been retired and non-public since 2021. In Miami, Evan Brown, Fox News.
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20: A 10 on the WOKV Weather Meter. Fair to partly cloudy, mild overnight in the low 60s. A partly sunny, very warm Saturday. The afternoon high in the upper 80s, cooler at the beaches. From the First Alert Weather Center, I'm Action News Jack's Chief Meteorologist Mike Burrish for 104.5 WOKV.
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21: Well, hey, everybody. 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My name is Drew Steele. Big D on the other side of the glass in the newsroom with everybody else. Nina's in the breaking newsroom over there by herself. Sorry, Nina. And you hanging out with us at FL Voice News on YouTube, Rumble, X, Facebook, and Instagram. Don't forget, tomorrow we are back this chair. 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We never know what to expect. As a matter of fact, who knows what the discussion will be about China this weekend once the president, he's back, and then everybody comes back, and then you're going to have the talking head programs, and everybody's going to have an assessment about what they think. I wonder what Andrew Harding thinks. He's joining us right now here on Florida's Voice. He's a policy analyst for national security and Indo-Pacific affairs at the Heritage Foundation, heritage.org. We're so happy to have him back once again. Andrew, how are you, my friend?
28: I'm doing all right. Happy Friday. How are you?
21: Hey, happy Friday, Luya, to you as well. So, first of all, overall view of the trip. What did you think about it with regard to the president and Chairman Xi and how you think things went?
28: Well, I think this was a successful trip, with the goal being to have a maintenance check on the U.S.-China relationship. I think both leaders went into the summit wanting to follow up on some progress made and agreements made in South Korea in October of last year, in which an economic truce was established. Both sides were willing to put some escalatory economic actions to the side. And I think we largely saw that sense of stability continue. We saw in some agreements that have been announced, for example, with China purchasing additional soybeans and agricultural goods, We know that there are some Boeing jets that will be purchased, as well as some potential Chinese interest in American energy. Importantly, however, this is not going to change the general trajectory of U.S.-China relations. We are still locked in a competition with the Chinese Communist Party, and this summit has not changed that. So while we see a maintenance check, we've been able to perhaps have a sense of stability, and it's preferable than conflict, we still remain competitors. I think that's going to be the long-term outlook for the relationship, despite the pleasantries that we saw during this summit.
21: Yeah, the president said something as he was on Air Force One coming back, and I'm trying to remember exactly how he put it. I guess it was like, you know, you have to deal with what you have. I think when somebody was asking, do you think that Xi is a dictator? He's like, listen, he's the president of China. You got to deal with what you have. He's smart. He likes his country. Okay. You can figure out all of that. But in terms of what we know and what isn't going to change, I think that part of it is the one that everybody's all asking about, Andrew, because you feel like there's this relational shift that's happening with China and even Russia, for that matter, where people are looking and saying it just feels like the world is changing. There's things that the president is trying to do, whether it's where you get your energy from, how you get your chips, and the like. But the constant still is there, right? Which is, as far as politically and the concerns that we have about what China is trying to do, that part hasn't changed.
28: I think that's right. I think of it like this. As everyone was getting onto Air Force One to leave Beijing, they had to throw away every badge, pin, gift that the Chinese gave them, and burner phones were put into a trash can. So at the end of the day, even though the two leaders were able to have a good working relationship, and that is in America's interest, it is in America's interest for the leaders of the two most powerful countries of the world to be able to talk, to have these meetings, and it's because it's preferable than conflict. I'd rather have complications than conflict in the relationship. But under the hood, we are still competing with the Chinese Communist Party. They are absolutely engaging in a military buildup. They want to weaponize their supply chains, as we saw just, I think, recently with a California mayor that has since pled guilty for being a spy for the Chinese, that China is definitely trying to penetrate into our political systems and civil society to advance its interests. So, yes, it can be in America's interest to engage with China if some types of engagements or deals protect American farmers, manufacturers, provide American economic prosperity, but without, and importantly, without conceding on our strategic interests or national security priorities. I think that's what we saw with the summit, again, a sense of maintenance and no major changes to, say, our key priorities going forward in this relationship.
21: Yeah, and I think the as long as people start to understand and realize, and you would think they do now, that Trump is transactional. That's how he operates. It's like, what could we do, what could you do for us that we can do for you, that we can do business together, which obviously is a good way to be, especially when it comes to the jobs that will be created with the planes and soybeans for farmers and all of these other things. But can we trust them at the end of the day, Andrew? Because that's what people always say to me. We haven't been able to up to this point. So is it just really what you're saying is, look, don't make it anything more than transactional. Don't make it anything more than maintenance on the business side of things. And everything else is going to pretty much stay status quo. But we've got to figure out how we're going to tighten up things like even chips, like making sure that when NVIDIA is planning on giving or wants to give 10 Chinese firms technology, you know, that it's not the latest and greatest. Because we can't afford to do something like that.
28: That's right. And it's especially on that NVIDIA point there, just broader on chips. We do not want to supercharge China's AI capabilities. Both countries are in a race to win the AI race. And Chinese companies are to the point in which they're trying to smuggle in high-end NVIDIA chips in order to power their domestic industries that are years behind where U.S. AI companies are. And so we don't want to put the Chinese in a position in which they could use those technologies, use those chips, and then produce dual-use technology that is ultimately applied to the People's Liberation Army. It can help the Chinese military modernize to where it can feel more capable of perhaps making a move on Taiwan, which, you know, Taiwan was talked a lot about over the past few days, or in which they can feel like they can compete with the United States. So yes, it is very much looking at, Are there any deals like soybeans and planes that could help the United States, the American people, financially benefit without hurting our interests? And that's the thing. If China's going to rise, the problem is when it's doing so at America's expense. And the CCP has been so consistent in trying to undermine the American way of life, in which we've had no choice but to counter China's rise. So I think if we're able to see agreements that work in our interests, I think that is acceptable. But otherwise, yes, we are locked in competition with an adversary that wants to undermine and hurt the American people.
21: By the way, I was talking to my producer about this earlier, and I didn't get a chance to mention it yesterday because I saw this story, and it relates to what we're talking about right now. There was a man convicted in New York of running a Chinese police station in New York City.
28: That's right.
21: And how many of them are out there? I mean, across, and why are they doing this?
28: Oh, there's hundreds, if I recall correctly. In fact, I wrote about this topic a few years ago. This was very much active, and it was mainly found in New York, Boston as well. But this is an active campaign that the Chinese Communist Party does. In which they will have Chinese nationals that will work with the Chinese embassy or consulates in the area, and they will maintain ties with mainland China, in which they will try to pressure other Chinese nationals in the United States. Those maybe, you know, they can even be legalized, you know, or U.S. citizens, or naturalized U.S. citizens, rather. But they will apply pressure to Chinese nationals here in the U.S. Maybe they have family at home. Maybe they have relatives around. But they will try to either convince them or coerce them, rather, to go back to the mainland or to advance the party's interests in the United States. So Operation Fox Hunt is one name that comes to mind here, in which this is part of a global united front effort, but a very articulated effort on espionage, in which China and the Chinese Communist Party puts the party above all and is willing to view people at service to the party's stability, legitimacy, and ability to counter ideas and interests that oppose it. So this is, you know, certainly an ongoing issue. I'm glad that the administration has been able to crack down on this and continues to do so. But the problem is they keep popping up, and the espionage will continue. So it's part of this broader theme that it can be good to have the leaders of the U.S. and China work together well. But at the end of the day, this espionage continues, and China keeps taking these malign competitive actions that undermine the American way of life. So we will absolutely be continuing to push back against that.
21: Yeah. And Andrew, before we go, I'll ask you this last question, because I know the issue of Iran came up, and the president convinced that they, along with Chairman Xi, on the same page as far as no nukes and opening up the straits and the like. But I know how it operates and understand with how much China needs Iran when it comes to oil. But is there a possibility that it could be a situation where they would go to Alaska, that they would come to us, that we would be the ones to supplement that portion of it? Because I feel like the Straits are going to be a very interesting place in the next couple of years with the UAE out. And an extra pipeline being run now so they can send more oil, avoiding the straits. You've got just the news that we had a couple of minutes ago about Iran now dumping oil into the Persian Gulf, basically because they have no place to store it. There's an environmental disaster that's getting set up as we speak. Is there a possibility that China may just be like, okay, we can't do this anymore, we've got to find another place to go, or are they still going to be dependent?
28: Well, this is a great example of one of your prior points about how we shouldn't necessarily trust what China says here. I think we should definitely verify Chinese commitments, and if it's true that they're aligned with the U.S. on Iran not getting a nuclear weapon and opening the strait, then I would love to see China take action, not just say about things, but actually take action to ensure that Iran can come to the table, work with President Trump on a diplomatic solution. Otherwise, as the president makes clear, he does have military options. To the point about, say, Alaska, this goes back to, I think, the broader theme here of China may be also open to, say, purchasing American goods, but they're not going to want to establish a dependency on the United States.
21: Right.
28: I think both sides right now are engaged in different decoupling efforts in strategic industries, and China, as a net energy importer, wouldn't want to become overly reliant on, say, U.S. energy, because ultimately, should there be conflict or just competition, this gives the U.S. an additional leverage point that it could use against China. So I think China may be open to purchasing some, you know, LNG, maybe some oil that can come from the United States, but not to the point at which it'll ultimately change China's calculus. It very much cares about getting energy that is very close to its border so it can protect itself against any adversary, such as, say, the United States, from their perspective, of potentially weaponizing something against them.
21: And Andrew, I lied. I just have one more quick question. Taiwan. They're taking Taiwan. This is a mission. This is something that they've wanted to do for the longest time. They've got, what is it, the 2038, I forget what year it is, this special event, this time period that they're going to be celebrating, and they want to bring Taiwan, quote unquote, back into the fold, as it were.
28: 2049.
21: That's it. Okay. Excuse me. I was off a few years. But yeah, it's going to happen. It's just a matter of when and what we are willing to do to stop it. And I don't think that this president is willing to or wants to get in a situation with Taiwan.
28: Well, I will say, and having served on his National Security Council, I will say that President Trump is committed to having every option at his disposal should he decide to protect Taiwan. I think the president made clear in Air Force One today, you know, people keep asking him, what is he going to do? But he correctly says he's the only one that knows, and he's the only one that should know. What matters is that the United States has the capabilities necessary to execute any order. Ideally, in a perfect world, we can deter China from making any type of move or attack on Taiwan, or if necessary, if the decision is made to fight, we can win it. It's certainly not an easy challenge. We have a long way to go there with different policy changes, but we certainly value a strong U.S.-Taiwanese relationship, essential to the American economy, but also for our broader interest of securing a peaceful Asia that protects our security allies and broader American economic and national security interests.
21: Yeah, I guess it's maybe not now, but when President Trump is out of office, it's almost like all bets are off, because especially with certain people and political parties that may not be willing to do anything. I don't know. I can't say, but we'll see. You would know. All right, Andrew. Listen, I appreciate a few minutes of your time, as usual. All the best, and look forward to the next time we can get together, okay?
28: Absolutely. Thanks so much. Have a great weekend.
21: You too. Andrew Harding joining us here on Florida's Voice, policy analyst, the Heritage Foundation, heritage.org. And, I think he would know better than me. Absolutely. So, I don't know. He feels like president knows. He's not going to say anything, but he wants to protect the interests. I just worry about who would come after the fact. All right, let's go to some Florida stories here. The governor of the great state, a couple of things that he had to say today included a discussion about legislation cracking down on campus threats, forcing every Florida college to adopt safety reporting apps, and includes tougher penalties for firing a gun within 1,000 feet of campus outside of self-defense, of course. And then some other things that were brought up. He was also talking, if I have this clip, and I'll see if I have it. There it is, about Cuba. And the issue of Cuba came up. And he was talking about, look, there's an opportunity here. When it comes to Cuba, you want to talk about what is possible with a free Cuba. Here's the governor.
1: Cuba would be the number one draw. No question. I was down in Gitmo when I was in the Navy, not as the detainee, as one of the officers. I was there, but I saw everything. And you're not allowed to leave the base, but I saw this amazing coastline. You talk about fishing and boating and some of that stuff. The things that could develop there, you could create a really, really strong economy. People would, the standard of living would go up incredibly. But you can only do that if you have a free society, rule of law, and you got to have a legitimate constitutional type government. And that's, you know, that's not easy to do for sure. But I hope that we see that day. Every day that goes by is a day that way too long for this government to be.
21: Yeah. To be there, and to his point, you know, as days go by, it just feels more and more like this is the time. We're getting closer to something happening with regard to a free Cuba, which would be unbelievable, as he was describing it. Also, you have Florida's education commissioner, who was with the governor, who was praising the signing of the legislation to beef up the campus security. He had a few things to say about that today.
2: sure that we got this legislation across the finish line, especially Representative Salzman and Senator Gates, who sponsored the bills. I appreciate the governor and his leadership. He is always very clear in his vision that we will continue to build on the successes. We will never rest on our laurels. Student safety has been my number one priority as Commissioner of Education. It's because of this governor's vision and the vision to ensure that we are making every student have access to great opportunities, but doing it in a manner that they're not worried about.

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1: He's going to be able to strike a deal with Tampa and Hillsborough County to provide the funding for the $2.3 billion ballpark on the Hillsborough College campus. And the team plans to contribute about $1.2 billion to cover insurance and repairs and cost overruns. And according to John Morgan, he was just like, they don't have the votes. And the Lightning wants stuff, and the Bucks want stuff, and everybody wants stuff. So he doesn't see that happening. But if it doesn't, he thinks that it's going to succeed in Orlando. And he said that the reason Orlando is the place is that we, because that's where he is, have 80 million visitors. The Orlando Magic, probably the, he said, the sorriest franchise in the history of sports. No, they're not. Wow, did he really say that? The Magic, D, would you say the Magic are the sorriest franchise in the history of sports? That's a ridiculous statement.
2: You could probably think of something sorrier.
1: I can think of some teams that are sorrier than that. But we don't want to be mean, but I can think of some. Anyway, I don't want to say it. All right. But he said that they fill arenas all the time. And he said because of 80 million tourists. That's not why they fill the arena. So I just want to get this straight. I don't want to call out John Morgan, but I'm calling out John Morgan. I think maybe he should step away from the thoughts on on sports for just a second. Because, number one, the Orlando Magic are not the sorriest franchise in the history of sports. Number two, you think that the reason why the Magic fill the arenas is because of the tourists? Like, they're the ones going to the games? I don't even think, no. I was going to say, I don't think they even know about the games. But I guess his suggestion is, if you're here and you're visiting Orlando and you're from Detroit, and let's say the Pistons are playing the Magic, then you would go catch a Pistons game. I don't think so. Would you do that?
2: No.
1: Yeah, I don't know of many people who plan a vacation to go to Universal Studios or SeaWorld or Disney. The reasons why, basically, you would go to Central Florida, and then you're like, and maybe I'll go watch the Pistons, but no, that's not why you're there. You can watch the Pistons play when you're home. So I don't know. But he believes that it would help to fill the stadium or the arena or the ballpark. And especially in the Rays case, he thinks that that could possibly be happening. I don't know. I've heard people mention it before. I would hate to see the Rays leave Tampa, but stranger things have happened. So we'll see. All right, let's take a break. When we come back, top five audio clips of the day, my top five on this Friday. Hallelujah to you. And anytime you want to call, 866-588-8303. We are live Friday, Monday through Friday, 3 to 6 p.m. Well, it is Friday, and we're live now. Okay.
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3: News. I'm Deborah Valentine. President Trump outside of Marine One upon returning to the White House from China, highlighting the benefits of his state visit to Beijing.
4: We did great trade deals, we had great relationships, and a lot of things have happened, and you'll be hearing about them. 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
3: The Supreme Court unanimously rules trucking brokers can be held liable for injuries truckers cause other motorists, especially drivers in the U.S. illegally. 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
5: When any freight broker negligently hires a foreign-owned, illegally operated chameleon carrier, they will be betting the house on every single load.
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20: A 10 on the WOKV weather meter. Fair to partly cloudy, mild overnight in the low 60s. A partly sunny, very warm Saturday. The afternoon high in the upper 80s, cooler at the beaches. From the First Alert Weather Center, I'm Action News Jax, Chief Meteorologist Mike Burrish for 104.5 WOKV.
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10: 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All right, it is time for the top five audio clips of the day. We do it every day at this time. 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
9: This is Drew's top five. Number five.
11: This is a unique burden for Black America who for decades, even after the Voting Rights Act was passed, even after the Civil Rights Act was passed, have been outworking and outvoting voter suppression. But it is very clear that this administration is working actively to take us back, not even just to Jim Crow, I would say even pre-Reconstruction, to take us all the way back, seeking to silence and disenfranchise the voices and the votes, and to try to dilute the power and the Black representation of Black America. So he has been attacking Black people, Black bodies, Black votes, Black power, Black progress.
10: Whoa. So in case you're wondering, that's Representative Presley, Ayanna Pressley, who was on a podcast, I guess, or a program with absolutely zero pushback whatsoever. So you could probably figure out what kind of show it was. So, you know, the administration doesn't even want to take us back to Jim Crow. They want to go pre-Reconstruction. So he's attacking Black people, Black bodies, Black votes, Black power, Black progress, and, of course, the vote and silencing and disenfranchising the voices. So just so you understand, they've got the talking point. They're running with it. This is what they're going with since the redistricting of the maps across the country. Some states not going their way. So as they're starting to lose a lot of the battles and still can't come up with a coherent answer as to what you would do if you were in leadership, except go after Trump and anybody who's a Republican or associated with and packing the courts and the like. This is going to be their call right up until election day. So you kind of have to get used to it. It's kind of one of those things.
9: Number four.
12: Hey, everybody. This is Scott Pressler. I am here outside of Senate Majority Leader Thune's Washington, D.C. office. And while we were filming a video, just had a beautiful family from Kansas come up and say, Scott, we must pass the Save America Act. And truly, I mean this in earnest. This is the single most important piece of legislation the American people want. It is country saving. And I've done my best to be diplomatic. I've done my best to reach across the aisle and work with members of Congress in order to pass legislation that 84% of Americans want. And yet here we are in May of 2026, and we still have yet to pass the Save America Act. And that's why it's time to play hardball. This Saturday, I ask you to defeat Senator Bill Cassidy. If Senate Majority Leader Thune is not going to give us what we want, then you peacefully, you take away his top ally. You take away what he has.
10: Whoa. So that's Scott Pressler, who's there in Washington, D.C., standing in front of John Thune's office. After the president was calling on all Republicans to vote out Senator Bill Cassidy in Louisiana and vote for Julia Letlow on May 16th, that's tomorrow. And yeah, by the way, in case you're wondering, like, why would the president of the United States suggest that a sitting Republican senator be voted out of office? Well, he voted to convict Trump during his impeachment and also talked about him being a Thune ally, meaning that slow walking the Save America Act, not getting that done. The time is now. He's done playing softball, as it were, and now it's time to play hardball, as it is. And wow, that would be a huge deal if Senator Cassidy were no longer there. And we'll see what happens tomorrow. And obviously, Rightline, we will be working 4 to 6 p.m. tomorrow, so we'll be talking about it then as well.
9: Number three.
0: Did he make a mistake when he told a reporter that America's financial situation isn't playing, quote, even a little bit of a role in his motivations to make a deal with Iran?
21: No, I think what the president is claiming is that Iran's not going to use that as leverage
0: against us. Doesn't that sound
21: out
0: of touch, though? I mean, Americans are spending so much for gas.
21: Because I think what the president is making clear is that we're not going to let Iran use that as leverage. Think about what the Iranians are thinking. The Iranians, and they watch this. Remember, there's no free press. There is no you in Iran, right? There is no press in Iran that can criticize the regime or say, you know, create any pressure on them. And I think what the president's making clear is if the Iranians think that they are going to, you know, use our domestic politics to pressure him into a bad deal, that's not going to happen. We've taken extraordinary measures to keep gas prices lower than they are in some other parts of the world, and it will go down. Those straits will be open, and we will see those prices go down. And actually, I think you're going to see a dramatic reduction in oil over time because all of that pent-up oil that's being held hostage by Iran, once that reaches the marketplace, it'll have a very positive impact. But I would also say there's a price attached to a nuclear Iran. If Iran ever acquires a nuclear weapon, they will immediately, what would stop them from controlling the straits then?
10: He's got a point. So that is the great Secretary of State Marco Rubio, who was being asked about the president. Did he make a mistake when he said Americans' financial situation isn't playing even a little bit of a role in Iran motivations? I mean, look at what's going on with the price of oil. And he's like, well, hold on a second. Are you looking at the big picture? Of course you're not, because you hate Trump. We understand, allegedly. No, he's saying that he can't use it as leverage. So if Iran is closing up the straits, which right now they're not, but we are, but if for some reason they're going to hold the world hostage by asking for tolls or stopping the flow of oil out of the straits, and they're going to do this and try to drive prices up, it's not going to be the leverage that's going to change what the president is doing. He's not going to let Iran use the situation that's happening here with the price of gas and everything else as leverage, because they can't do that, number one. And number two, the big picture. After all is said and done, we are going to be in a much, much, much, much, much better place. And especially if Iran doesn't have the capability of getting a nuclear weapon, you'd think that would be a good thing. No, it's a
9: number two.
22: In the end, Xi Jinping has lied multiple times to multiple presidents. The proof will be, does he really follow through? The commercial arrangement, buying Boeing airplanes, that's fantastic. Sounds like he made some commitments on fentanyl precursors. We've seen that story before where they actually didn't follow through in a way that was serious or substantial. And so the proof is in the pudding. He told President Obama he wouldn't militarize islands. He lied to us about the virus that came from his lab. Xi Jinping has a mission set. When he threatened us with respect to Taiwan, he was serious. And we need to make sure we're eyes wide open. And I'm glad President Trump is certainly that.
10: So if you're wondering, that is former Secretary of State and the former Secretary of State Mike Pompeo, who was discussing on Fox News today about the U.S. and China relationship. And he doesn't sound, let's just say, he's a little skeptical. Let's just say Mike Pompeo, take it for what it's worth. Somebody who was the former Secretary of State warning that, he's lied many, many times in the past, Xi Jinping. And he told Obama he wouldn't militarize islands. He did. He lied about the virus coming from the lab. He's not wrong about that. So there have been a few things. And so some business dealings. Yeah, good. Some things when it comes to spying and the militarization of different regions and the like. Maybe not so much. It's a
9: number one.
23: Investigation. But that is under investigation.
24: Are you able to confirm yet that it was a U.S. missile?
23: Who you with?
24: BBC for the radio.
23: Fake BBC. You mean the ones that put AI in my mouth? The ones that gave me, that had me saying a statement that they now admit was not true? That the ones that put terrible words in my mouth and then had to admit that it was fake? The ones that are being sued now for $5 billion and don't know what to do? You with BBC? They're another fake outfit.
10: Yeah. I'm sorry. I just needed a laugh before we go to break. So that's the President of the United States who was talking to a BBC reporter. Another fake news outlet.
9: Drew's top five.
10: I just thought it was funny because he was asking him all of these questions. And he's like, who are you with, BBC? Oh, you mean the ones that put the... did the whole AI thing and did the whole thing basically where they made it seem like I said something when I really didn't say that took something out of context. And now they're getting sued for $5 billion. I mean, that BBC, another fake outfit. Yeah, he's not wrong about that. There were a couple of other things that the president said with regard to China, and maybe I'll just... I'm going to wait to play it because I want to make sure I get to this story because I thought this was a big deal today. And D, I'm going to need you for this one because we may finish out this break with this story because I could see talking about it a little longer. U.S. Attorney Jeanine Pirro announced a major crackdown going on in D.C. Do you ever see the, well, we played some of the video in the past. You know, these teen takeovers that go on in certain cities where all of these teenagers come out of the middle of nowhere. And next thing you know, it's like people are afraid. There's like chaos and havoc and all of these things going on. And people are like, well, how are we going to stop this? Well, Jeanine Pirro today said, I think I got an idea. I want to see what you think about this. First blush. Here we go.
1: And as we grapple with this problem, there is one area that hasn't been discussed. Parental involvement has been a noted gap in any discussion. And I am here to say, as the United States Attorney in the District of Columbia, that ends today.
10: Whoa. So get ready, Dee. This is what's going on.
1: Starting today, my office will aggressively prosecute parents under D.C.'s curfew law. And the specific statute that we will use is a violation of D.C. Code 22-811. And it involves contributing to the delinquency of a minor.
10: Whoa. All right, Dee, we need to talk about it. So that is Jeanine Pirro, who just a little earlier today said that these teen takeovers that are going on in D.C., no. We're not doing this. And people are like, well, how do we stop it? How do we stop these kids? Well, what if we stop the parents? Basically, if your teen is taking part in this teen takeover and causing the chaos throughout Washington, D.C., you're going to be the one to blame. If you drop your kid off, you fail to supervise them, or you let them to skip school to join the chaos, you're going to face fines, court-ordered classes, possible jail time. If the evidence shows the parent knew or should have known or permitted or failed to prevent participation, we're going to charge them. What do you think? You for that?
3: It's tough.
10: Okay. I knew it. I knew you would say that because I feel kind of the same way. So let's walk through this together.
3: Yeah. I don't have an answer yet, but let's go.
10: Okay. So I believe that there are some people who think like you do. And like, this is tough because you've got a child. I got a 17-year-old. I know where he is most of the time. Sometimes there are times when, believe me, we got a hard curfew and he follows it. And we are so blessed to have a kid who doesn't have any social media handles, isn't on like Instagram or TikTok or anything like that. When he's got a curfew, when he's got to be home, he's home and he sticks to it and he's a good kid. But how do you always know that they're going to be going out with that specific purpose? Or what if they get swept up in the moment and just end up being someplace they shouldn't be? Is that what you're thinking? Is that where you are with this? Like, how do you blame the parents for something the kid does necessarily?
3: A little bit, yeah. But then again, when kids do something wrong, you generally blame the parents.
10: But there's got to be a way to stop this. There has to be a way. And the thinking I would say is it's about delinquency. Listen, if you're not keeping an eye on your child, you're going to get in trouble. And if they're delinquent and they're causing problems and you permitted it, or you knew about it, or you failed to, you know, stop it. What are we going to do now? If we can't arrest all the kids, or we can't stop them from doing it necessarily, then we go to the top. That's controversial, but we've got to do something because it's really out of control. All right, but not to. I was going to say not here in the state of Florida. Yeah, no, it happens here too. All right, we put a bow on the show next. My name is Drew Steele. It's Florida's Voice.
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32: I'm disappointed that we would have to even be bothered with something like this in the community. I think that there's responsible ways to do something if you want to do something to wish someone well.
33: It could have been a catastrophe because children were playing and they ran from the basketball court that they were playing on when this helicopter started coming down.
10: Oh boy. All right. Well, Dee, this sounds really bad. So what happened? That's the mayor of Markham, Illinois, and a city attorney named Bert, who were talking about the park district executive director of the city, who was really excited because it was her daughter's prom photo shoot. Okay, you following me so far? So the park district executive director is like, my daughter's in the park and she's doing a prom photo shoot. So far, so good. What's the problem? Well, I guess she decided to have a helicopter land in the public park while the photo shoot was going on. Like, wouldn't that be a cool thing? And boy, she's in a lot of trouble. And that was the mayor and the city attorney that's like, yeah, I don't know if you should be doing that. That doesn't, there's actually video. Is there video of it? Oh, I didn't even see the video. We don't have time to play the video, but yeah. So he landed the helicopter there and it's like, nothing to see here. Everything's fine. I don't know. I guess because the kids, there's people around. You can't just land a helicopter when there's kids playing basketball nearby and everything else. And who knows who's running across. You can't do that, obviously. So she's in a little bit of trouble. So if you thought, well, that was a nice thing to do for the mom because she was excited. No. Not when you're landing a helicopter in a park where there's kids around. It's like that. We don't do that. That's not what you do.
0: This is what you do.
10: You got that right, Bernie. Glad you said that. Good. All right. Before we go, let's see if we can play this. I just saw this. So on Doug Soleil, I guess, or Sewell. Douglas Sewell, he's a reporter for WUSF. That's the Tampa Bay area's NPR station. As we speak, he's there, well, not now, but in Tallahassee, in the Capitol. And apparently, Representative Angie Nixon, who's the Jacksonville Democrat, she's the one who had the bullhorn. You know, remember Dee, the pink bullhorn and the pink outfit and it matched and she was screaming about, the whole redistricting of the maps and she was all loud and the bullhorn and all that stuff. Okay. She's doing a sit-in at the governor's office to protest the map now? Wait a minute. All right, everybody, here's video. And this is just a little while ago. They're closing up the Capitol and she's in the office. And she's not leaving.
2: All right, I want to get to where everyone can hear me.
10: All right.
2: Building is closed as of now. If you are not a state employee, you must exit the building at this time.
10: Oh, she's not leaving. She doesn't have a bullhorn right now, but she's not leaving, apparently. She's in the office, in the doors.
2: This area is also closed to state employees.
10: It's also closed to state employees, so you can't be here. So he's being pretty clear, but there's Representative Angie Nixon, who's standing there in Governor DeSantis' office.
2: Yes, you are in the governor's office themselves. So this is your one warning you will get right now. You will be trespassed and arrested after trespass.
10: Well, apparently, the news just came through. Of course, so there's the video of Angie Nixon, and I just got word. Is this right? You'll be arrested. Well, there you go. She was reprimanded, and now it's official. She got arrested. Oh, boy. All right. We got to go. Have a great weekend. See you tomorrow.
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2: President returns. I'm Deborah Valentine, Fox News. President Trump back in the U.S. following meetings with China's President Xi Jinping in Beijing. President Trump on Fox's special report told Brett Baer the two leaders discussed Taiwan.
3: It's always been his most important thing from the day I knew him years ago. I've known him now 11 years, 12 years. It's always been the biggest thing for him, Taiwan. Now, with me, I don't think they'll do anything when I'm here. When I'm not here, I think they might.
2: Fox Business Network's Edward Lawrence.
4: The president says China's agreed to buy more U.S. agriculture and live up to the commitments to buy 25 million tons of soybeans from American farmers each year through 2028. The president on Air Force One also saying China went beyond just planes for the airline industry, buying General Electric engines.
5: So they're buying General Electric, so it's approximately 450 engines, 200 planes. And a promise of up to 750 if they do a good job.
4: Bringing the top executives along on the trip threw the Chinese off, according to the president. It also allowed for movement now, possibly, to open Chinese markets to more U.S. goods, as the Chinese president himself said that China would open wider.
2: Tariffs, trade, and Iran also discussed. The Trump administration's move to create southern border barriers sparking controversy.
6: The White House wants to seize 14 acres of land on a mountainside owned by the Catholic Church that attracts thousands of people for an annual religious pilgrimage. The land is at the bottom of Mount Crystal Ray, which has a 29-foot-tall statue of Jesus Christ at its summit. The administration has sued the Diocese of Las Cruces in neighboring New Mexico, which is resisting the government's efforts to take the land with an offer of $183,000. The diocese says in legal papers the administration's efforts violate its First Amendment right to religious expression. Tom Rigotti, Fox News.
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7: A 10 on the WOKV weather meter. Fair to partly cloudy, mild overnight in the low 60s. A partly sunny, very warm Saturday. The afternoon high in the upper 80s, cooler at the beaches. From the First Alert Weather Center, I'm Action News Jack's Chief Meteorologist Mike Burrish for 104.5 WOKV.
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1: Guys, Paul Morrow here, Fox Across America, sitting in for the great Jimmy Failla. And this is when we really like Jimmy, right? I mean, we all love him, but we never love him more than when he's not here. All right. I got to hit him because if he's here, he's too clever. He hits me back. So I know that's cheap. But hey, listen, you know, I own it. Guy's got a great guest, and she's here in studio, which is
2: really,
1: I didn't know you were going to come. All right. We got Taylor Riggs from
2: Fox
1: Business. You've seen her on the Big Money Show. She's about to make us all big money. Buka bucks. We're going to find out what's going on in the American markets, which are these days quite hot. Am I wrong?
2: Huge. I mean, we're at record highs again. We were at Dow 50,000. The S&P 500 is at another record as of yesterday. Today, of course, you're seeing a little bit.
1: Yeah, what's going on today? I haven't looked.
2: Today, we're a little bit weaker today just because you've had a massive run-up. NVIDIA has been up for seven straight days.
1: Yeah.
2: Up over 20% in that time period.
1: And he's over there, right? He went with Trump to China, right?
2: He did. When did... trying to secure some deals to sell some chips to China. You had a really hot IPO yesterday, Cerebras, that was priced at $185. It opened at $385. Mm-hmm. It has now a market cap of $95 billion, and it's only been, you know, open for 2 days in the public market. So that shows just like this AI frenzy that is out there.
1: Yeah.
2: The good news is we're all making money because if you're a pension or a retiree or a teacher or you have a 401k, you're likely invested in the S&P 500.
1: Right.
2: And so we're all making money. I think the concerns out there is a lot of people have said that this feels very reminiscent to the 1999.com bubble.
1: Right.
2: So I think people are trying to figure out, is this time different? Are these companies real? Is AI really transformative? Or are we going to see some of that air come out of the balloon or maybe pop like 1999?
1: Right.
2: I say no. I think AI is this incredibly forceful, transformational technology.
1: Yeah.
2: I don't feel like we're in a bubble. These are companies that are posting 30 to 50% growth in revenue and bottom line. And I think back in .com, you had all these companies that weren't turning a profit. They weren't making money and they were valued through the roof.
1: So first of all, I hope you're right. And I tend to lean that way as well. And that I'm speaking as somebody who got burned in a .com bubble.
2: Yeah.
1: Now, I, at the time, was a relatively new cop, and which I was doing for a living. So I had no money anyway, but I took like the $1,500 I could scrape together. I put it in something. I'll tell you the name of the stock, Flag Telecom.
2: Ugh.
1: And they were adjacent to Global Crossing. And the point was they had cables underneath. And all of this stuff was comparatively new because .com was the name of the game. The internet was comparatively new. I said, well, all right, I can't touch Global Crossing. That's way through the roof. But here's a competitor that seems to be coming.
2: Yeah.
1: They went bankrupt. I lost it all.
2: Ugh.
1: So that happens. I learned my lesson, and it was a valuable lesson, but here's my question to you. Something like Cerebras, all right, they got this humongous IPO that goes viral. Boom, they're up 300% right off the IPO. It'll settle as generally what happens. I think we're at a place here now where the AI stuff is devolving into niches. That is, certain ones are known to be better for certain things. What is the Cerebras thing that they do? Like Claude, you think of, they write better code, et cetera, et cetera. What is it that Cerebras brings to the table that the others don't?
2: More AI infrastructure, and they have said it's a chip maker.
1: Ah.
2: So look, I'm not an expert in that company, but what I will say is I totally agree with you that you're starting to see it's beyond just like NVIDIA's
1: like
2: great.
1: Just AI, yeah.
2: Exactly. Or just all the chip makers are great. You're now seeing it into, we talked earlier about the photonic stocks who are helping make energy more efficient because instead of doing traditional copper wire, they're doing they're transferring AI data centers through light. So those photonic stocks are through the roof. And so you're starting
1: I got to stop you. I never even heard that word.
2: Yes.
1: Photonic, really.
2: Lumentum is another one. My mind is going blank. I'll have to look at the... There were a few others that we talked about.
1: What's the name
2: about
1: of that stock? Say it again.
2: Lumentum. The ticker is LITE. LITE.
1: Well, even I can remember that.
2: So it's one of those, again, thinking about the way that we transfer energy.
1: Yeah, right.
2: So instead of the traditional copper wire, doing it through light particles.
1: Oh my God.
2: That makes AI data centers more efficient.
1: Wow.
2: Right?
1: Wow. Yeah,
2: so again, I think what's interesting is it's more of the, I have another good one for you.
1: Yeah.
2: Caterpillar. Who would have thought it's not just like your little tractor anymore? Yes, not just a tractor anymore. They have generators and power. So they are powering AI data centers through some of their generators. And so they have a flood of orders coming from AI data centers that want to use their energy storage system. So you have all of these Ford Motors, not just your car anymore. They have an energy storage business. So they're getting contracts from companies who want to store AI data center within their energy at Ford.
3: Right.
2: So I think what I'm saying here is it's not just like NVIDIA or Amazon or Meta. It's now kind of trickling out into so many different niches. Areas of the economy.
3: Yeah, and it's niche AI, it's like niche stuff pinned to AI. The transfer of the energy that you need for powering the data centers, the storage you need for powering the data centers, etc. Water is going to be an issue. We all know that because these data centers eat a ton of water for cooling and so on and so forth. Now, I'm going to put you on a spot here a little bit about an IPO that's upcoming that there's a lot of buzz about. I couldn't get in on it because I don't know what the hell I'm doing. Anybody who takes financial advice from me deserves it, by the way. So don't listen to me.
2: Let me see if I can guess the one you're going to ask.
3: All right, go ahead. Take a
2: SpaceX?
3: Shot. SpaceX? Yeah, right the first time. Go ahead. What's your take? Where's it going?
2: To the moon.
3: To Mars, actually, I believe.
2: Okay, so I'm going to pull a Charles Payne comment right now.
3: Okay, go ahead. Good source.
2: Rarely, I don't want to say never. I caution against buying on IPO day.
3: Do you?
2: You get really excited. Everyone who got in early, who's been in SpaceX for 10 years, already made their money.
3: Right.
2: They got in when the company was a $2 billion company, not a $1 trillion company.
3: Yeah.
2: They're all selling and cashing out. So IPO day is really fun because we get excited. We get to then track their move every second.
3: Sure.
2: But then there, 6 months later is usually when the lockup expires.
3: Yeah,
2: so if I'm an insider, I can't sell for 6 months.
3: Right.
2: Finally, I get to sell. And then sometimes you get a dip. He's always told me about Facebook. When they IPO'd, it was a disaster. They bombed. And then eventually they get back up.
3: Right.
2: I don't like timing the market. I prefer time in the market. So I don't want to time it and say, okay, I'm going to get in and then I'm going to get out and get a get rich quick scheme.
3: Right.
2: I generally say I'm going to buy. And then talk to me 10 years later and let's see how my investment has grown.
3: See, that's smart.
2: If you had done that with Facebook, you would be well ahead today.
3: Yeah.
2: And then you don't have to worry about if it's going to go up or down tomorrow because I want to sell and try to make money and day trade.
3: Yeah. Well, that's it. Let's make that distinction, and that's important. Guys, if you want to day trade, more power to you, but do it for fun. Do it for, hey, I made $60. Look at this. It's great. I'll spend a little more at lunch or something like that. That's fine. That's fun. But I know somebody who used to day trade, absolutely addicted. And at the end of the day, the guy would grind out. Now, it depends on the size of the money you're working with. But this guy would grind out like 30 grand a year, 40 grand a year.
2: Yeah.
3: And I used to say, dude, you're better off driving a cab with the money that you made because you had to be online all the time. Because day trading.
2: Well, and those capital gains, taxes.
3: And you got to get taxed on it and everything else.
2: The government's going to take half of that for short-term capital gains.
3: There you go. So you're going to get, that's right. So there's that. Or there's what Taylor is talking about, which is longer term investing in solid companies that have good leadership, a good business plan, good product, and then let it sit. Anybody who does stocks will tell you that if you really want to make money in the stock market, pick good companies and then leave it alone.
2: Yeah.
3: Warren Buffett has said the exact same thing. All right. So we all know the talk is all about AI. We all know that.
2: Yep.
3: It's starting to differentiate. You get the support networks to it that are now also making money, as you articulate. Where else? All right, I'm starting out. I got, I don't know, 10 grand. I want to put it into the market. So where else would you put it aside from all the AI link stuff?
2: Okay, so the buzz right now are these memory chips. Now, it's kind of related to AI, but SanDisk is up like 3,000% in the last year. Micron is a company. They make memory chips.
3: Yeah, no, them I know. Yeah.
2: You know, Qualcomm, Christian Armand, the CEO, was in China with Trump. So that's been another hot space. And then space, as we've talked about, SpaceX. Mm, now, the problem is this kind of is still all related to AI, so I'm not really giving you anything new.
3: I mean, it is, but it's not. Like, space is going to be powered by AI, but I would put that in front of that. And the reason I bring it up, I don't mean to interrupt, but Tyrus is very big on a stock. I don't want to say the name of the stock because I'm going to mess up because I don't remember what it is. But I was out the other night to dinner with Tyrus, and he was telling me about a space-related stock.
2: Yeah.
3: And I don't know what information he had, but since then, it's up like 100%. Things have blown way up.
2: So space in general, like Rocket Lab,
3: That's it.
2: So I'm 2 for 2 now with you. They have been, I think they're all excited. If we think that space is the next frontier, we're also in a race for space against China. Elon Musk and Jensen Huang of NVIDIA have talked about doing data centers in space because data centers are the like not in my backyard issue. Okay, I have a fun one for you. And again, I'm not licensed to give advice, but here's a really fun turnaround story. Starbucks.
3: I was going to ask you that. You're 3 for 3.
2: Were you?
3: That's where I was going to say, what about retail? Now, full disclosure, guys, I have Starbucks stock just because I like the coffee. And hey, this place is not going anywhere. They got that new guy. He closed 90 stores, right?
2: Okay, yeah. So this is the Brian Nickel. Was a huge success when he was running Chipotle.
3: Right.
2: He left Chipotle, went to Starbucks. Starbucks was desperate for leadership. They didn't have a good one.
3: Right.
2: They brought him in, and so far what he is doing is working. The stock has been mostly reflecting that. They had earnings in the last few weeks. Earnings were solid.
3: Yeah.
2: And so again, when you think about what companies do you like, retail stocks right now are really hard because there's a lot of concerns about the consumer.
3: Mm-hmm.
2: And there's so much fast fashion that like you can be an American Eagle and do great on a Sydney Sweeney ad. Yeah. But then if you don't have the next cool product, you get smoked and you're down 20%.
3: So it's ephemeral.
2: So what I like about the Starbucks example is you're betting on a CEO. You're betting on a new strategy. You're betting on a company and a man who's in there he's in it to win it. And he's winning that fight. So that's a good example.
3: Well, that's amazing that you went to Starbucks because that was literally what I was going to ask you, as I said, because good companies, good leadership and all that, but also a good product. And they're actually one of the people that have managed to penetrate the Chinese market to a certain extent. Because I remember there was a big story. They were going to put a Starbucks near the Forbidden City, and the Chinese government was like, absolutely not. Now, in the time we have left, we got a minute and a half. I got to ask you, repercussions from the China trip up. Down, nothing. What's your take on the trip that Trump just made to China with all of those CEOs?
2: Neutral. Mm. I mean, good. We went into China and we brought $15 trillion.
3: What happens with NVIDIA? Are we going to be like, are we going to give them the good chips? Like, how do you see all this going? This is geopolitics. I get it, but it matters for business.
2: I don't mind giving them the H200. That's like the old generation of chips, right. But we will not and should not give them the best and brightest chips like the Blackwell or the Vera Rubin. That's the latest chip from NVIDIA. If we are in a race with them for AI, we cannot let them have the best chips.
3: Thank you.
2: So we're going to give them the old chips, which is good because they're getting those chips on the black market anyways.
3: Right.
2: We might as well let NVIDIA go in there and get, $12 billion of what they could get if they sold those chips to China.
3: Right.
2: We want the world to be building AI on the American tech stack, not on Huawei's AI chips. We want them built. Yes, they will reverse engineer. Yes, they steal our technology.
3: Like crazy.
2: But they're going to do it anyways because they're going to siphon them through Dubai or Singapore. And there's reports that they are already doing that.
3: I'm sure.
2: So we might as well give our great American companies the chance for revenue. And our American companies are going to out-innovate them no matter what they get their hands on, because we just showed up with $15 trillion worth of CEO. That's almost the size of China's entire economy. Just as hey, look what we got in our back pocket.
3: Ooh, very, very good point. Look, we are out of time. I could talk to I didn't realize I had so much interest in this stuff. We got to go because we're out of time, folks. You can catch her on Fox Business. Taylor Riggs, she knows what she's talking about.
2: Yay.
3: Big money show. She's going to make you big money. Somebody better make it for me. We appreciate you being here. Guys, we'll be right back after the break. Paul Morrow, Fox Across America.
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0: Yeah, baby. I think that song stands for the premise that you can never have too much cowbell. A cowbell-based song. You don't get too many of those. Fear the Reaper is another one. Nice little bit of cowbell in the beginning of Honky Tonk Woman. But I digress. How great was Taylor Riggs, guys, huh? We got to get her back, man. She's going to make us all rich. I want to talk to the young people out there. Listen to me, you jerks. All right, I'm going to talk to you like nobody does. Take a few bucks, open up a online trading account, and play with it. And pay attention to this stuff. All right? Listen to Uncle Paulie now, okay? As long as you're of age. If you're underage, you got to make sure your parents are cool with it, all right? I don't want to advocate for anything that's going to get us sued. But money matters. It does matter, all right? There is this thing in, I don't know, American culture, the Western culture, whatever, somehow or other, that there's a pejorative to being interested in money. No, it doesn't mean that money is your God. It doesn't mean you abdicate all your values to it. But it is the fiat currency, as they say, the currency of how you get ahead and opens opportunities for you. And someday, young person out there, you're going to have a family of your own. Hopefully, God willing, you're going to have your own kids, etc. So, you know, it doesn't have to be a lot. And the trades now are free. When I was coming up, it cost, I forget, at one point, it was like 20 bucks a trade. Then it went down and went down. And then the trades became free, these big brokerages online. And you all know who they are. They're on there. You know, the big one was, what was it, Robinhood? Because you can buy partial shares. That was their big innovation. Whichever one you choose, do a little bit of research. Take 5 minutes on AI, decide which one fits for you, and open an account. And even if you throw the money in there and forget about it, my uncle told me he put a couple of $1,000s years ago, 25 years ago or something, into an account, and he lost the password. Now, he knows the account is still there, but he hasn't been able to check it. And finally, after years of procrastinating, he was busy, he was working as a doctor, he was a very big doctor, he checked it. He had $225,000 in the account because he had put it in there, good companies with good leadership, good products. And I'm not going to advocate those products, you know, I don't, frankly, because I don't remember what they were, but he put them in. It was tech stuff. And now he's got $225,000 he didn't realize he had. So these are important things in your life as a young person. Pay at least a little attention to this stuff. Find a good product. Find something that you think you believe in, a company, something that's going forward, and throw 50 bucks in it. What's 50 bucks? You're going to spend that at the bar on Friday night in the first 20 minutes anyway, all right? Every now and then, throw a few bucks in there and kind of forget about it. Don't watch it spasmodically chaining. Oh, I got a day trade. I got to do this. Oh, I'm coming out. I'm going back in. Not a heck with it. There's some, you know, that can be fun. I get it. It's legalized gambling, really. Fair enough. Do it, you know? And if you want to take some profits, go ahead. If you're that kind of person, yeah, go to the racetrack. But the bottom line is, someday, God willing, you're going to be old. And you're going to look back and you're going to say, thank God for that Morrow character. I listened to him. Because look what I got now. It does matter. Open a trading account. 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Throw a few bucks in every now and then. You'll thank me later. You can put flowers on my grave. Paul Morrow, last half hour, the big show coming up.
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7: A 10 on the WOKV weather meter. Fair to partly cloudy, mild overnight in the low 60s. A partly sunny, very warm Saturday. The afternoon high in the upper 80s, cooler at the beaches. From the First Alert Weather Center, I'm Action News Jax, Chief Meteorologist Mike Burrish for 104.5 WOKV.
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0: like that, whatever that is. Guys, Fox Across America, Paul Morrow in our last half hour. And we now get to kind of my bailiwick a little bit, true crime. And we got with us today one of my favorite people, period. Never mind in the true crime world. We got Donna Rotunno, one of my co-hosts, along with Josh Ritter, on the weekly rap sheet on Fox Nation. We got a whole host of stuff to get to, so I'm not going to belabor it. You guys know who she is. Let's bring her right in. Donna, welcome to the big show.
1: Paul, always love to be with you.
0: Good to see you. Good to see you, kid. And I'm not seeing you in person today, right? So you, where are you physically?
1: Chicago.
0: Oh, all right. So that, well, you're from Chicago. She knows that town backwards and forwards. And, you know, we got a couple of things that are right in your wheelhouse today. So I'm going to give you up a little bit. Donna, one of the few people who actually won a Weinstein-related case. And today we got some Weinstein news. So, Donna, give us a little bit of what went on here, how it went, et cetera, relative to Weinstein.
1: So the latest from the courthouse today is there is another mistrial in the people of the state of New York versus Harvey Weinstein. This is trial number 3. So to Alvin Bragg and his office, third time is not a charm. And I'm hearing from the courtroom, from some of the representatives, that it was 9-3 to acquit.
0: Woof.
1: So this, yes, exactly. So this has always been the type of trial Harvey wished to have. He wanted to have a chance to respond to one person rather than this whole, you know, conglomeration of pile on that the government continued to try to do, evaluate each individual accuser individually. And that is what was able to happen here in this case. And the jury has decided that they cannot reach a unanimous decision. Now, I hope that Alvin Bragg and his office decides to not retry this case. This is a waste of money for the taxpayers in New York City. There are so many other things they could be going after. And I have said since day one, Paul, when I got involved with Harvey back in 2019, that Harvey may have been guilty of sins, but I did not believe he was guilty of crimes, and I stand by that.
0: Okay, wow, and that's not some, and listen, that's from a woman, folks, so you don't hear that very often, and a woman who knows what she's talking about and a very experienced attorney. Let me ask you this, because the public probably doesn't realize, what was the exact case that he was being tried for here in New York this time around?
1: So this time around, it was another sexual battery, sexual assault case. Every jurisdiction calls them different things. Sexual assault. And it was one victim in this case, alleged victim, Jessica Mann. This is the third trial with Jessica Mann. In my trial back in 2020, there were two counts. She was found, he was found not guilty of one of the counts involving her, guilty of one. Then the appellate court came in and said, no, no, no, we are reversing this case and he is going to get a new trial. In the second trial, they found him guilty of a count involving another woman and the Jessica Mann count was hung. And there was only one left because, of course, he was found not guilty during my trial of the second count, including her. And now here we are. Third trial. And again, Jessica Mann may be one of the most incredible witnesses I have ever seen take the witness stand, in my opinion. And I just don't understand how even three people could listen to her and think that she was a victim of anything, given the way she's answered questions. And I know that Alvin Bragg's office came out today and made a very strong statement supporting her, as they should. And I'm not surprised, but anybody who can be objective and take emotion out of it, if you read her trial testimony, starting from 2020 until now, you just can't believe a word she says.
0: Wow. All right. So there you go. It sounds like a dog, this one. Now, let's put the larger context over it. What happens if they decide not to try this one again? Are his legal troubles over, and is there a chance he sees the light of day?
1: So his legal troubles are not over because he still has to be sentenced on the second retrial where he was found guilty of one count.
0: Right.
1: And the judge has to resentence him.
0: Now, let me interrupt you. Is that here or in LA?
1: That is in New York.
0: Okay.
1: And that count is the count that the original trial judge gave him 20 years on. I don't think there's any world in which this judge is going to give him 20 years. Now, remember, Harvey's been in custody for over 6 years now.
0: Right.
1: So I hope that whatever this judge gives him on that sentence, he's basically going to have time served, which I think would be just. Now, that still does not end his problems because he has his Los Angeles case,
0: right,
1: which he was sentenced to, I believe, 16 years. However, that case is currently up on appeal. And, you know, those appellate arguments have happened and we're waiting to hear what that decision is. So if the appellate court in California doesn't give him any relief, then, you know, he's probably at the end of the road in terms of his age and the amount of time that he will have to spend in prison. But, you know, the New York side of things could be over fairly quickly.
0: So if I'm hearing you accurately, were he to win his appeal in California, and that ends up being the end of the legal road out there, which is probably unlikely, but were it to go that way, my point is he actually could get out and go back to his former life in some way, shape, or form.
1: Correct. I keep saying they haven't made a good movie since.
0: Yeah, that's, you know, there's some truth to that. I was talking about it yesterday on the Five. Hollywood doesn't make anything worthwhile anymore, and, you know, give him his due. He made a lot of good stuff. All right, that's Weinstein. It just came down, so we wanted to talk about it. But let's go now to Alex Murdaugh. Now, we're going to be doing it today on the Weekly Rap Sheet, folks, 3:30. Weekly Rap Sheet is going to be live on Fox Nation. It's going to be myself, Donna, Josh Ritter. But one of the things we're going to do is Murdaugh. Now, Donna knows this case backwards, forwards, because she's been really, really embedded in it. And I want to plug your podcast because you've gotten really interesting guests. You know, it was very perceptive of you. You got Murdaugh-related guests. When everybody's eye was off that ball, you got those people. Tell us who you've had and give us some insight on where this is going.
1: So I had Dick Harpootlian come on, who was one of his trial lawyers, remained his lawyer, was his appellate lawyer, argued in front of the Supreme Court. Dick was fascinating. It's a great episode. We did it about a month and a half ago or so. And I predicted on that podcast that Alec was going to get a new trial. And sure enough, he did. Dick didn't want to make that prediction, of course, because you don't want to put that out there and then be wrong or you know, jinx yourself in any way. Sure. But I did feel that what happened in his trial with the clerk of the court and the woman
0: egregious.
1: Who sat in
0: that egregious.
1: Home, beyond egregious. And it doesn't even really matter what you think about Alex Murdaugh. It doesn't matter if you think that he's guilty. It doesn't matter if, you know, it's a horrible case. I mean, obviously, two victims, his wife and his son, and there's another son without a brother and a mother. It's a horrible, horrible case. But at the end of the day, the system still has to be fair. So to me, the decision that the Supreme Court made in a unanimous fashion really shows that the rule of law had to win, and the rule of law was bigger than just whether or not Alex Murdaugh was guilty. And if Alex Murdaugh was guilty, and he probably is, then let them retry him in a fair way. Let them pick a new jury and let that jury find him guilty. And let's keep our system preserved. Let's keep our system of justice intact in the best way we can.
0: I mean, obviously, this case is big, but it's not bigger than our system and the integrity of the system, at least in South Carolina. And we talked about it on the Weekly Rap Sheet, and we were all in accord, which is not always the case, that this is a case that did deserve to be retried and have the verdict vacated, because I was looking for her name here. I don't have her name, but the woman,
1: Becky Hill.
0: All right, Becky there you Hill. Go, Becky Hill. That's right. I couldn't remember. I mean, she just tanked this case. And I got to tell you, I mean, if I'm a taxpayer in South Carolina, I'd be furious, because now we got to re-up all of this. All of that money went down the tube, and she didn't get any time. Right. She didn't get any prison time for what she did, even though she got charged. Yeah. So, you know, I mean, it really, that doesn't feel like justice to me either. But all right, whatever. That ship sailed. I know that there was something of a forfeiture action, I believe, relative to her book, which is at the center of this whole thing. She was writing a book, which is why she tried to game this out. But you just can't have this. And frankly, what she did was just idiotic. But tell us also, you had the housekeeper on your pod as well. So, I mean, that's real inside baseball. So give us that.
1: She was really fascinating. Blanca was her name. And Blanca wrote a book now about her experience with the family and how close she became to wife Maggie, and how she and Maggie developed this friendship that she really described as a very unlikely friendship given the positions they came from in life. But she talked about how down to earth Maggie was, the types of interactions that they had, the friendship that they developed, type of work she did for them, her impressions. She had met Alex Murdaugh first before she ever got involved with working for the family. She had kind of done some help at the office translating for him, Spanish to English. And so she was just somebody that they welcomed into the family. And the loss for her is very immense. You can tell that she was very close to them. She didn't really get much into, you know, her take on the relationship between the family, other than the fact that they were always very close. She did not talk about whether or not she believed in the innocence or guilt.
0: That's what I was going to ask you. Right. Yeah.
1: I think it led me to believe that she definitely thought that he was guilty, but she said that she missed a lot of things. That was the term that she used, like that her husband kind of pointed some things out to her as time went on, and that they were things that she just kind of missed.
0: Yeah.
1: And then look back, you know, she can understand the verdict. She didn't have any communication with any of them after these murders, and not even the son Buster, who is obviously the son who was alive.
0: Right.
1: And she has not had any continued contact with him. But it's a beautiful book. I read most of it before I sat down and talked to her, and it's really a beautiful story about her friendship with this woman who was just taken from life. And it was a good conversation, and she was very genuine, very genuine.
0: So, you know, one of the things I'm hearing there is that, all right, she didn't want to, you know, opine on Alex's guilt. She didn't talk about Buster, who is the surviving son. I got to ask you, did you get any vibe that maybe she was afraid?
1: Not so much that she was afraid, but I think she was, you know, kind of thinking about the fact that she doesn't know, just like the rest of us don't know, right? She wasn't a witness. She wasn't there. She was shocked when she got the phone call. And remember, there was a long period of time between the murders and the actual arrest of Alex.
0: Yeah.
1: So, you know, she was kind of still involved a little bit, I think, up until that point. And so she didn't say that she ever had this, you know, sinking feeling that maybe he was involved in it. So I think it was much more of a surprise when he was actually arrested, maybe more to her. Sometimes when you're so close to it, you're too close than those on the outside, like her husband, that seemed to have more of an instinct.
0: Oh, yeah, sure. And you get emotionally swayed. Is she going to be a witness in the case?
1: She was, and she said that was pretty much the last time she ever spoke to anybody was after she was a witness in the case. So she did testify in the first trial. I would anticipate her being called to testify again. And really, if I'm the defense, I think the only thing I do differently is maybe keep my client off the stand.
0: Yeah, so I was going to ask you that. But before I get to that, I want to ask you this. Was there anything that Blanca said in the interview with you that could be pertinent to the case? Did you make a little news here? Did you hear anything that could come in?
1: Nothing really, you know, other than what she actually testified to. And you know, it was really more background and what she knew of the family things like that. But no, nothing
0: No bombshells that are going to sway to her. All right, so fair enough. So then let's go to him being on the stand, because I had that question all teed up here. What happens here? I know that's what you would do. And, you know, they may make this call during the trial. But, I mean, look, that's his right. He doesn't have to take the stand. But we all know he did the first time, and it didn't do him any favors. How do you think this trial is going to... We only got a minute. How do you think this trial is going to differ from the first one?
1: The bottom line is the evidence here is obviously not great for him. They do have a lot of evidence against him. I think the attorney general is correct when he says that we are confident in our ability to retry and get another conviction. Because remember, the conviction was not overturned based on any evidentiary issues.
0: Sure.
1: These were procedural, right? So at the end of the day, I think the evidence is still there, but I don't think he did himself any favors. And I think that if anybody did have any reasonable doubt, he didn't help himself by getting up there and telling a story that just was not only self-serving, but he just didn't come across well. And so I think that, you know, but somebody with an ego like that and somebody with that history and that family connection and being so embedded into that low country area of South Carolina, I think he thought he knew better than everybody else. And hopefully the second time around, they'll think about that. But you're right. Even if the lawyers say it's a bad idea, if he wants to get up there,
0: he's going to get up there, man. And, you know, this was a guy that the whole county was afraid of. That was the dynamic. They were afraid of the family. And the family, there's some story, as you say, there was a lot of time between the deaths and when they got him, and it was all that craziness of the supposed attempted assassination of him, and there was drug dealing, you know, intimations, and then there was the thing with the sons. There was this one guy that dies on a road, and is it a hit and run? No, it's not a hit and run. There was the thing with the boating accident. I mean, the whole thing is like a friggin' TV movie, and it's now going to have to all be relitigated in detail, and you better believe you and I are going to be watching and reporting on it, certainly on our show, and I'm sure on the network. Before we go, we got 20 seconds here. Name your podcast. Where do people find it?
1: Crime and Justice with Donna Rotuno. You can find it on YouTube or anywhere else you get your podcasts, Apple, Spotify. We do two shows a week, and we're really trying to bring interesting guests, topical conversation, a few older cases here and there. We talked about Scott Peterson the other day because he's back in the news, but cases that really make for good conversation and lots of legal analysis, and I'm loving it.
0: Listen, guys, there's a lot of true crime stuff out there, a lot of true crime podcasts. I'm just telling you, go to one where the people know what they're talking about. Donna Rotuno's been doing this work for years. She knows both sides of the law. You're going to get the real deal, and obviously she gets great guests. Donna, I'm going to see you in a little bit. Thanks for coming on.
1: Always great to be with you.
0: And folks, just if you didn't realize, we're going to be out there. That is, the Weekly Rap Sheet gang is going to be out in Las Vegas at CrimeCon. So come up, say hello, and feel free to buy me a drink. All right. That's it for now. We're going to take ourselves out in a couple of minutes, the last 4 minutes of the show. On the other side of these commercials, we'll be right back.
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11: Guys, Paul Morrow, Fox Across America, in our last 4 minutes here, just to take us out. You know, I'm sitting over here trying to find a common theme that I can talk about as we go away here, because we had such an interesting show. This is why I love doing this show, and why I really like radio, because you get more time to talk to people that are experts in the field. And we had, what a lineup we had today, man. I got to tell you. So if there is, I think, a common denominator among all the things here, it's that from where, and maybe it's, look, as the old saying goes, where you stand is where you sit, or vice versa. I forget how it goes, but you get the point. The bottom, where you sit's where you stand. Yeah, that's what it is. Where you sit's where you stand. And I tend to see things through a security perspective. And I think that is the common sort of through line of today's show, because we talked a lot about various safety issues, and that comes from the true crime stuff we were talking about, but also the security stuff relative to China. We didn't get a chance to talk about something I wanted to talk about, which is the growing irrelevancy of Europe and how the world really is shifting towards the Pacific. But all of those come under the umbrella of security issues. And all of that stuff leads to prosperity, because you cannot have prosperity if you don't have security. Take it from a character like me who's been all over the world, all over South America, Central America, other areas of the world that can be a little rough sometimes. If you can't count on the fact that you can go to the store, save for the future, your vote matters, all of that stuff, all that dependable stuff, without that stuff, your life is not going to be predictable, it's not going to be good, it's not going to be safe, and neither are the lives of your kids. And so that's the through line, I think, with all of this talk about China and about the American political system. At the end of the day, it is security and safety overseas and on the home front that guarantees our prosperity, and that comes down to the health and trust in the American dollar. Don't lose sight of that, because that's our foundation. The economy is what makes us distinct. Paul Morrow, thank you all for tuning in. Thanks to Jimmy Failla for letting me occupy this seat.
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17: Tremendous success. I'm Chris DeMeo, Fox News. President Trump speaking out and weighing in on his summit in Beijing with Chinese leader Xi Jinping. They held talks on Iran, tariffs, Taiwan, and AI.
18: President Xi was very surprised at how well we've done with AI, because they thought, you know, when it started, they took this gigantic lead. And we now have caught, we are substantially ahead of them in AI.
19: The goal of President Trump when going to China is to show that direct engagement is possible without having to give up any strategic leverage in the process. The president says that happened, and that also he is returning home with his pockets full, that alongside those top business leaders that he took this trip with, preliminary economic commitments have been made.
20: So we had a great stay. It was an amazing period of time. President Xi's an incredible guy. Trade deals, including over 200 planes from Boeing.
19: For the president, they're talking about the agreement he says China has made to buy about 450 GE aerospace engines.
17: That's Fox's Alexandria Hoff. A source tells Fox News that the U.S. might be moving to take action against Cuban leadership.
1: Complex. That's how Cuba's leadership described a diplomatic backdrop as the CIA and the leaders in Havana had a chance to actually exchange ideas. Now, those meetings precede what may be a very serious legal action. There are details that suggest the U.S. is getting ready to indict former Cuban President Raul Castro for the 1996 incident that left four people dead when a pair of Cessnas from a humanitarian group were shot down by a Cuban fighter jet. Now, it's important to note it's considered a potential criminal act under U.S. law, which means President Trump could be setting the stage to give Castro the Nicolas Maduro treatment.
17: That's Fox's Kevin Cork.
21: I'm Action News Jack's anchor Tanika.
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34: A 10 on the WOKV weather meter. Fair to partly cloudy, mild overnight in the low 60s. A partly sunny, very warm Saturday. The afternoon high in the upper 80s, cooler at the beaches. From the First Alert Weather Center, I'm Action News Jack's Chief Meteorologist Mike Burrish for 104.5 WOKV.
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0: Thanks for inviting me into your home, your long-haul truck, RV, camper, taxi, your parents' well-appointed basement with the simulated wood paneling, electric fireplace, and the painting of dogs playing poker. Your loft, that greasy spoon just off the interstate, and your cabin in the woods. Welcome to Coast AM, the very best in late night talk radio. I'm Richard Serrett, sitting in for George Noy. And tonight, this morning, I'm coming to you live from the home studio in Old Thornhill, just north of Toronto. July 1969. While America fixated on astronauts walking on the moon, something far stranger was unfolding in the sweltering darkness outside Fort Worth, Texas, along the lonely shores of Lake Worth. Terrified couples began reporting encounters with a towering white-haired creature described as half man, half goat. Witnesses claimed the beast leapt onto parked cars, clawed at windows, screamed from the tree line, and even hurled a heavy tire through the night air before vanishing back into the woods of Greer Island. Police investigated. Newspapers exploded with headlines. Armed crowds flooded the area hunting the creature. Then came the photographs. Grainy, chilling images, allegedly capturing the mysterious entity lurking near the roadside. More than half a century later, the legend of the Lake Worth monster still refuses to die. In hours 1 and 2 tonight on Coast to Coast AM, acclaimed cryptid investigator and author Lyle Blackburn joins us for a cinematic journey into one of America's most bizarre and underrated monster cases. Drawing from his chilling book, The Lake Worth Monster, Blackburn uncovers forgotten eyewitness testimony, lost evidence, police accounts, eerie photographs, and the terrifying chain of events that transformed a quiet Texas lake into the setting of a real-life horror story. And that's only the beginning. Blackburn will also explore terrifying encounters from his latest release, Terrifying Encounters, Bigfoot, Dogmen, Devil Monkeys, and Other Mysterious Manimals, revealing why some people believe the forests and backroads of North America may still hide things science cannot explain. The highways of North America have always carried more than traffic. Long after midnight, when the truck stops glow like lonely islands in the dark and the white lines on the asphalt begin to hypnotize you, strange things can happen out there. People vanish. Time seems to bend. Phantom hitchhikers appear on deserted roads and then disappear from the back seat without a trace. Truckers whisper about haunted diners somewhere off forgotten interstates where the coffee's hot, the jukebox plays old country songs, and the waitress may have died 20 years ago. Tonight on Coast to Coast AM in hours 3 and 4, it's open lines as we head toward the spring and summer vacation season. I'd like to hear your strangest road trip stories. Did you encounter something impossible on a lonely highway? Did you lose time somewhere between destinations? Ever pick up a hitchhiker who knew too much or wasn't entirely human? Are there stretches of road you refuse to drive after dark? And of course, because it's open lines, that means we can go wherever the night takes us. But no politics. Absolutely none. There's enough place for that noise elsewhere. Tonight's about mystery, memory, and the unexplained. Here's something else we could toss around during open lines. Maybe someone in your family belonged to a secret society. Maybe you found hidden documents after a relative passed away. Maybe your grandfather attended strange meetings and never spoke about them. From haunted highways to whispered family secrets, tonight the phones are yours. Somewhere out there, someone has a story they've never told before. And maybe, just maybe, tonight is the night. Coming up next, on the trail of the Lake Worth Monster. Welcome to the Audio Imaginarium, Come on in, weary traveler, hang your cloak on a peg, grab a stool, and come warm yourself by the fire. There are stories to be told, and you are among friends. I'm Richard Serrett, sitting in for George Norrie, and this is Coast to Coast AM. Why don't you stay a while?
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0: Lyle Blackburn is a renowned cryptid researcher, author, musician, and one of the leading voices exploring the dark intersection of folklore, eyewitness encounters, and unexplained creatures. A native Texan with decades spent investigating America's strangest legends, Blackburn is the acclaimed author of The Beast of Boggy Creek, The Texas Bigfoot, and The Lake Worth Monster, the true story of the Greer Island Goatman, and his latest, Terrifying Encounters, Bigfoot Dogman, Devil Monkeys, and Other Mysterious Manimals. He's also appeared in numerous documentaries and television series, including Expedition X, The Unexplained, and Finding Bigfoot, bringing a grounded investigative approach to the world of high strangeness. Lyle Blackburn, welcome back to Coast AM. How are you?
1: I'm doing good. It's great to be back.
0: Good to have you. I don't know a lot about the Lake Worth Monster, to be honest. So what was going on back in the summer of 69? I mentioned during the introduction how America was looking toward the moon that summer. And then we had these terrified people in Texas suddenly looking into the trees around Lake Worth. What did these original witnesses describe?
1: Right. Yeah. I mean, it was an interesting time in the summer of 69. So Lake Worth is located north of Fort Worth. It's a reservoir of the Trinity River. And especially back in 1969, it was kind of a very remote, wooded, secluded area. And people went out there to fish and sort of a lover's lane area where people would venture off to be, you know, away from others. So there was a resident living in Fort Worth, and he had heard that the fishing was good out there. So one evening on July 10th, 1969, he and his wife went out there, and he was going to do some fishing. Well, they got out back in there near a place called Greer Island, and by then it was already kind of getting dark, and his wife was just not going to have this. She was going to stay in the car. She didn't want to get out. She was kind of creeped out by the setting. So this witness, John Reichert, went down. He was fishing at the edge of the lake. Well, a couple of other cars had pulled in and were sitting over there near where they were parked. And as he fished, all of a sudden, he heard his wife scream. And he turns around and he looks up at the car and he sees some sort of white figure that had got on the hood and was coming around to the passenger side where she was sitting. And so he, of course, ran up there, and he said that when he got there, this thing stood up, and it was something that stood maybe 7 feet tall. He said it was covered in white hair, and he saw what he believed were horns. The best way he could describe it was essentially, for lack of a better term, a goat man. And so he tussled and fought with this thing for a few moments before he managed to get in the car and they sped off. And, you know, his wife was in complete hysterics. They drove up to a cafe where they called the Fort Worth police. The police responded, and about the time the police arrived, two other cars that had been down there and saw the whole thing pull up in the parking lot. So the police interviewed all six of these people who attested that there was some sort of strange, what seemed like a creature, to attack Miss Reichert. And so that's where it all kind of started as far as the public being aware of it, because the police went down there and followed them to the area and looked around. And of course, by the time they got there, the creature or whatever it was nowhere to be found. But that was followed up with a newspaper article that appeared in the Fort Worth Star-Telegram the following day that told this story of these people being attacked by a goat man. So as you can well imagine, it was instantly viral because the Star-Telegram was a huge newspaper. And that really set off this summer of terror that followed up that initial encounter by the Reicherts.
0: Was there any physical evidence in the wake of this sighting? Footprints or hoof prints, I suppose? Or, I don't know, this thing climbed onto the hood of a car and was clawing at the car. Were there any scratch marks, anything?
1: Right. So when the Reicherts were driving away and the creature had sort of stumbled back as he fought with John. It lurched towards the car and tried to grab it, and he had claws, and it scratched down the side. And so when they were at the cafe and talking to the Fort Worth police, you know, of course, they showed him this scratch, and, you know, was all they could offer as far as evidence of what had happened. Now, when the police went down to the area and looked around, they didn't find any tracks, or it wasn't really mentioned in the newspaper, but they did something of a thorough investigation as much as they could, and taking the subject at face value. But the long scratch down the side of the car, you know, was something that, you know, the police felt that they wouldn't have done to their own car, and you know, something happened. And I think the main point was these people were so scared and so frightened that the police knew something happened. This was not a hoax. These people were not making this up. You know, something had attacked them that they really couldn't explain.
0: And you mentioned, I think there were six witnesses. Did they all describe the same thing? 7 foot, white hair, horns. I believe someone also describe scales on this creature?
1: Right. It was kind of a strange description, or at least what was written in the paper. And incidentally, Jim Mars wrote that article for the Fort Worth Star-Telegram, and Jim Mars.
0: How about that? Wow.
1: Yeah. Kind of ties, interesting tie in there, but the description was kind of a varied thing. John said he thought it had scales on it. It had horns. It had white hair. It was tall. The people sitting in the other cars didn't have a great view because it was dark out there, and they were sitting, you know, many yards away. So they saw something that was white that got onto the hood of the car and jumped off, and they saw John fight with it. But their descriptions weren't really documented in the newspaper. And incidentally, John Reichert, his description of the creature was something that he often told his family. Years later, I actually met his son. And of course, I asked him, you know, what did your father talk about this incident? And he said, yes. He stuck to the story, and he had also done a drawing of what he believed the creature looked like, and I was able to see that. So that was something, though I didn't interview John himself, the original witness. He's since passed away. But talking to his son really gave me a good perspective that something really did happen here.
0: Did the goat man make any sounds?
1: He didn't mention sounds. You know, I think an instant like that, when his wife was being attacked, and just how fast that was in the fight, whether it did make a noise or not, he didn't mention it to the police, and it wasn't recorded in the article, so I'm not sure.
0: And this is around a wooded area called Greer Island. What is that, like a nature preserve or a national park?
1: Right. It's now called the Fort Worth Nature Center, but back then it was a official Fort Worth refuge there. And the way, like I said, Lake Worth is a reservoir of the Trinity River. So the Trinity River, which is a very significant river in Texas, flows there, and it's kind of dammed up and creates the lake. Well, Greer Island was an island that was just out in the middle there, and it's a heavily wooded. And back in those days, there was no bridge. There was no way to get there except for by boat. And of course, immediately people theorized that perhaps the creature had been hiding on this island, because it really wasn't that accessible. But yeah, it's a place where definitely, though it's near a big city like Fort Worth, it was definitely secluded and still is very wooded to this day.
0: And did the police, if I'm understanding correctly, they initially suspected pranksters in ape suits or something like that?
1: Well, as it developed and more sightings took place, and, you know, there were many more witnesses. Then you have rumors, you know, people claiming that it had been pranksters or it had been them. And the police looked into those theories, but never really had any solid proof that somebody, you know, somebody had perpetrated a hoax. And just like with most of these cases where you get so many sightings and multiple witnesses, you know, you have to separate the wheat from the chaff, so to speak, you know, who saw something and who was trying to add to the mystery. So I think if you go back to the core witnesses and some of the key incidents in this case, they stand up to scrutiny, whereas there's some other ones that, sure, could have been people, you know, trying to scare other people. There were a lot of people after those articles came out in the Fort Worth Star-Telegram that were coming out to the lake. So

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1: The woods there, and this group was out there, like I said, 30, 40 people. All of a sudden, something ran up on that ridge, and the witnesses said that it was tall, it looked hairy, that presumably wasn't a person, and it ran around and it grabbed a tire which was up there. It was some junk that had been thrown up there, and it allegedly took this tire and hurled it across the heads of these frightened witnesses, and they said it flew 400 or 500 feet before landing there in that open area by the pit. And of course, all the people with their bravado and they're going to see the monster suddenly saw this sight, and everybody scattered, jumped into their cars, took off running. It really freaked people out. And that incident made the headlines the following day in the Fort Worth Star-Telegram. It had pictures of the tire. It had interviews with witnesses. WFAA, one of the local news stations, went out and actually interviewed some of these people about various incidents that had occurred and started talking to the witnesses. So this thing was all over the news at the time, and was something that everyone, you know, in the Fort Worth area for sure was reading about.
2: And at what point did people, armed individuals, start showing up around Greer Island hoping to, I don't know, shoot and kill this thing?
1: Well, that was the preeminent danger, and I think the police were and park rangers were more concerned about that, because I mean this is Texas and there were people with guns, and I think the idea that there was some kind of creature attacking people was attractive to sort of these guys who felt like they could take care of the problem, if you will. So even at the time when the tire incident happened, there were people out there with guns, and somebody could have easily been shot, if circumstances had been different. But, armed individuals kind of roamed that area at the time. Fortunately, nobody was hurt in all of this. And, you know, though the monster was scary and, you know, fun to be had, no one was hurt.
2: You know, one of the themes that seems to emerge here in this case is that this creature often seemed to reveal itself deliberately, like that it wasn't hiding. It was almost like performing. Maybe we'll pick up on that point when we get back. Lyle Blackburn is here. We're talking about the monster from Lake Worth, the Lake Worth Monster. That's his new book, and we'll get into this story, fascinating story, a little deeper on the other side. Richard Serrett sitting in for George Norrie right here on Coast to Coast AM.
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9: Fox News, I'm Deborah Valentine. The conflict with Iran fueling the price of gas and other goods. Asked about Americans' concerns about prices, President Trump told Fox's Brett Barron's special report during their China interview, it's part of keeping America safe.
10: When you tell somebody you're going to have to pay a little more, not that much more, a little more for gas, Celine, for a very short period of time, because we

0: want to stop the threat of being blown to pieces by a lunatic, by a crazy person, and they are crazy, using nuclear weapons, everybody says that's fine.
1: AAA says fuel prices have risen 30%. As of 12:01 a.m., the busiest commuter railroad in North America has come to a screeching halt, affecting 250 to 300,000 commuters daily. Officials say the main sticking point between all five unions representing the LIRR and the Metropolitan Transportation Agency is pay. 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
13: A 10 on the WOKV weather meter. Fair to partly cloudy, mild overnight in the low 60s. A partly sunny, very warm Saturday. The afternoon high in the upper 80s, cooler at the beaches. From the First Alert Weather Center, I'm Action News Jack's Chief Meteorologist Mike Burrish for 104.5 WOKV.
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0: From coast to coast and worldwide on the internet, this is Coast to Coast AM. 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
1: Sitting in for George Norrie, the Rolling Stones, Play With Fire. Astronomers believe our Milky Way may have devoured an ancient dwarf galaxy called Loki more than 10 billion years ago, and they think they finally found its remains. Hidden among the stars near the Milky Way's disk, scientists discovered a strange cluster of ancient stars moving in unusual directions. They now believe these stars are the leftover fragments of a long-dead galaxy that collided with and was absorbed by our own during the chaotic early days of the universe. How does the Milky Way feel about leftovers? I'm not a fan. Anyway, you can read more of this story in the news section up at coasttocoastam.com. You know, there are questions polite conversations tend to avoid. Beyond Belief doesn't. Hosted by George Norrie, this long-running series brings you face-to-face with thinkers, researchers, and experiencers exploring everything from UFOs to the afterlife. Well over 600 episodes deep and still going strong. New conversations arrive every Wednesday. 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A beast said to be half man, half goat, terrorized young couples parked along Lake Worth. And the deeper Lyle Blackburn dug into the case, the stranger it became. Photos, tracks, attacks, and unanswered questions. More of our conversation next on Coast to Coast AM.
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0: July 10th, 1969, a woman attacked by something monstrous while parked on the shores of Lake Worth, several miles north of Fort Worth, Texas, described as a huge bipedal beast with white hair and horns. It was seen by nearly 40 people the following night. And for months thereafter, this alleged monster was cited numerous times as a series of frightening encounters made headlines and were investigated by police. We're talking about the Lake Worth Monster, the true story of the Greer Island Goatman. And author Lyle Blackburn is here. I mentioned before the break, Lyle, how this thing, that's a lot of witnesses. This thing does not seem to be shy about revealing itself. It's not hiding. It seems to be almost performing. What do you think?
1: Right, no doubt. I think what you have in this case is multiple witnesses. You know, a lot of cryptid sightings. You know, you have the sole solitary witness. In this case, you had so many people that saw stuff that it just underscored that there really was something going on. And in some of the other sightings, you would have groups of people in cars that would see something run across the road. You know, most of the other witnesses would describe it as something that was upright. It was covered in white hair, almost something between a goat man and a Bigfoot, but just something unusual in those woods. And the fact that you just had so many people that saw things, that just really kept it alive, and they're just one after the other until later on that fall, a man was driving along Lakeshore Drive and actually got a photo of the alleged creature.
0: Alan Plaster.
1: Right. His name was Alan Plaster, and he was a Fort Worth resident. He was driving with two friends along the drive, which Shoreline Drive kind of goes right along the lake. And it's one of those roads, super spooky. It's like the canopy of the trees just cover it like a tunnel. And they were driving, and all of a sudden, the girl who was in the car said, "There's something over there." And they looked, they stopped, and something white stood up, almost in the way you say. It's like it almost was curious or wanted to be seen or whatever it was. But Alan had the wherewithal to take a Polaroid instant camera and snap one photo of this thing as it stood up and turned, and then it ran off. But it's a alleged cryptid photo dating back all the way to 1969. So this, you know, as far as photos of Bigfoot and anything else, this is a really old photo, and one that has just sort of helped with the longevity of this case, because there is a visual image, though, again, you can't really tell what it is, but there's definitely something there in the photo, and it wasn't something that Alan hoaxed.
0: Yeah, and people can Google it and find it. It's all over the internet. Just type in the Lake Worth Monster under images, and you'll find it. Fair to say that it might be one of the most debated cryptid images ever captured?
1: I would say so. And, of course, just the age of this and how far back, and the fact that this guy got it on a Polaroid, it has been talked about ever since. And the interesting thing is, when I was doing the research for the book, I uncovered additional witnesses and some people who had not really been on the record before. But one of those was a guy who had been there from the beginning and had interacted with a woman named Sally Ann Clark, who ended up writing a book that documented some of the early sightings. But his name was Bobby Brooks, and he said, "Oh yeah, I took a photo as well of something." And I'm like, "Really?" And so he ended up giving me this photo, and no one had ever seen it. And it's another similar photo. It shows some sort of whitish creature. I included that in my book. But there again, you just had, things that had happened that had never really been documented, which was one of the driving forces behind me writing a book. I mean, obviously the case is old, but there had been so much that had happened over the years, and people had come forward, and people still talk about this. If you talk to people in Fort Worth, the Lake Worth Monster will come up. It's just such a big local legend. But yeah, so during the research.
0: So you were able to uncover these forgotten witnesses and their accounts and evidence that never even made it to the newspapers. How did you find these people?
1: Just over the years, I mean, being, you know, being present and, you know, even being on shows like this, when you're talking about different subjects or speaking at events or libraries, and I've spoken at several libraries in the Fort Worth area talking about this case. Well, you know, you'd get a old timer come up and say, you know what? I was there that night. And I had one guy say that he was there the night that the alleged creature threw the tire. And he said, we were up on top of the ridge. And he said, we saw whatever it was. And it was very tall and it ran off into the woods. He said, but, you know, he wasn't interviewed by the newscasters and he didn't really want publicity, but he was fine with telling me this story so many years later. But that's it, just sort of when you're immersed in these subjects and you talk about them, you end up finding people that will come forward and share information that was never documented.
0: So again, some witnesses describe the creature as goat-like, others more ape-like. Do you think people were seeing the same creature?
1: Well, that's one of the interesting things. You almost have something of a goat man meets Bigfoot here because, yes, a lot of the witnesses did not describe seeing horns. Now, that could have simply been because, you know, these are dimly lit areas. The sightings were very brief, whereas the original witness, John Reichert, was very up close and personal. He was the most up close and personal with that creature, and his description, you know, was more extensive with the horns and the possible scales and everything else. So I'm not really sure. It ended up there was talk of several tracks, but I found one photo that actually shows an alleged track. And to me, that looks more like a Bigfoot track. It's not a hoof or anything else. So it's hard to say what we're dealing with. I mean, Bigfoot is a plausible thing as well. Most people don't realize it, but Texas has a long history of Bigfoot sightings. So those kind of creatures are here as well. So, hey, it could have been both. It could have been, it's a heavily wooded area. People could have seen two different things, or they could have, in the moments they saw it, have a different description based on, you know, what they were able to observe.
0: But still, the Lake Worth Monster case feels different somehow from standard Bigfoot reports. Would you agree?
1: Oh, I agree. It has more to it, and I think that not only did the creature, you know, try to attack someone, but just that the ambiance of a goat man, it goes into a different realm. You have other famous cases like the Maryland goat man or the Poplick monster where witnesses say they've seen this half man, half goat. And I think that's something that's a little bit more rare. I mean, Bigfoot is very ubiquitous, but there's only so many cases of these goat men, and really the only case of a real solid witness saying he was up close and, you know, within several feet of this creature, that is the closest goat man sighting really that's on record. So pretty spooky stuff.
0: And again, we're going back almost 60 years, well, 57 years now. When you talk to witnesses for this book, were they still traumatized when they talked about the goat man?
1: Well, they were. And, you know, for example, the guy that had told me he was up on the ridge, he said just the whole affair going on down there was very spooky. And he said he will never forget it. I also, I had done something on YouTube and I was contacted by a guy who said that this was several years later. He and a group were out there they were going to camp overnight on another island that's pretty close to Greer Island. And he said they had gotten out there and all of a sudden when they started pulling their boats up to this island, rocks were being hurled off of the island. and there were no boats. There was no way anybody else could be out there. And they were assailed with something that night that he believed could have been the creature. But this guy said it scared him so bad that he can still just remember the feeling of that night of getting out there and encountering whatever it was that ended up running him off. So these witnesses definitely remember it. And also the people, you know, countless people, if I do a presentation at a library or something, they will come up and say, oh my God, we used to go out there and look for that. You know, we have, you know, vivid memories of searching for that creature because it was something on everybody's mind.
0: Did you find any evidence suggesting the goat man may have been living on or near Greer Island for an extended period of time?
1: Well, these days you can, there's a little land bridge that goes out to Greer Island. So I've explored that whole island and it's not very big. But you know, my theory is that, you know, this could have been a combination of sightings that were, people were seeing something that they couldn't quite describe, but this is along the Trinity River. And if you start mapping down the Trinity River, you have a long history of sightings of Bigfoot and other manner of cryptids along that river corridor. So I think that if there was something there, it could have very well been passing through. It could live there for a time and move on. So, you know, to leave behind or to have a lair or anything like that, nothing was ever found there on Greer Island as far as that. So whatever this thing was, if it was a creature, it could have been very temporary. Interestingly enough, down the Trinity River, you know, miles and miles down, and later you find other sightings, and there's actually a story about another goat man like creature that runs off of this Chambers Creek, which intersects with all those waterways. So to me, it just sort of maps out the fact that if these things are out there, they can be moving along these waterways and corridors very easily. They could be seen in one place for some period of time and then move on.
0: What is the most recent sighting of the goat man?
1: So over the years, that area of Lake Worth has really been developed. When it was back in the 60s north of Fort Worth, it was fairly isolated. But at this point, it's almost been enveloped by urban development. So the last sighting was quite a number of years ago. And I found that they probably went from 1969 on into maybe for 7 or 8 years into the 70s before they really sort of died off. And then now you just have sporadic reports, people hearing strange howls. But there hasn't been any real solid sighting in a number of years. And that makes a lot of sense, like I said, because this area has been quite developed.
0: And what about prior to 1969? Did you go back into the newspaper archives to look for earlier sightings? And what did you find, if anything?
1: Right. That was one of the interesting things. And one of the key points that when the Rikers first were attacked and they were talking to the police officers at that cafe, well, as it was, the Fort Worth Police Department had been receiving calls for at least 3 or 4 months prior to that, with people saying they had seen some sort of strange creature around Lake Worth. And so that was one of the reasons the police took it seriously and even followed the Reichards back down to Greer Island. You know, they saw the scratch on the car because people had already been calling and they had sort of just been dismissing this as, oh, you know, this is crazy. But now you have these multiple witnesses, terrified people saying they had seen it up close. So there had been a history of that. And to the best of my research, talking to some people in the area, there had been rumors and whispers probably for a good 20 years of people seeing strange things down there. It's just that they were never brought to the attention to the news and, you know, never made public. But certainly I find when you look into these cases, even old cases, that there is always a history that precedes whatever it is that finally sort of breaks it into the public eye.
0: So if the Lake Worth Monster wasn't a hoax, what do you personally think people encountered out there in 1969?
1: Well, I mean, if this was a creature, you know, it's hard to rationalize just what a goat man is, because biologically, I mean, if we're talking in terms of just biology, you know, a half man, half goat is quite a stretch, as opposed to, say, a Bigfoot, you know, that's an ape-like creature, even ones with white hair, which may sound unusual, but if you look at the vast numbers of Bigfoot reports, they're reported in all manner of hair color, and even white and gray, you know, the majority may be black or brown, but there are a number of those. So to me, I would almost say that it just seems like a white-haired Bigfoot that was mistaken for a goat man. But on the other hand, I just simply can't explain what the Reichards encountered, especially after talking to his son and hearing that his father completely stuck to what he remembered about that and never changed his story. And they had the drawing that his father had drawn, and the thing had horns. So that goes into a more paranormal aspect, I think, where there, if there's creatures that we would identify as goat man, would definitely have to be more paranormal in nature.
0: What about a chimera? I think that's the term, right? When you take two different species and you create a new creature, a chimera. Am I pronouncing that correctly? I think so.
1: Yes, that's it. And that's almost what you have. Goat man, lizard man, pig man. You have all these manner of really bizarre, unique cryptids that sort of seem like a chimera of two different things.
0: Well, that's possibly what we're looking at here. I don't know. Maybe there's some sort of a secret lab, or there was in and around Greer Island. Anyway, we'll put that aside for a moment. We'll take a time out here as we approach the top of the hour. Lyle Blackburn is here. We're talking about the Lake Worth Monster, the true story of the Greer Island Goat Man. Back with more of our conversation right here on Coast to Coast AM.

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8: And China agree. I'm Deborah Valentine, Fox News. President Trump returning to the U.S. after a visit to China for bilateral trade talks with Chinese President Xi Jinping. Fox's Kevin Cork has details.
9: President Trump seemingly positively stirred by the trip to China, which objectively was marked by pomp, politics, and of course, a lot of economic and political pressure. Now, the commander-in-chief told just about anybody who would listen that things went very, and I mean very well, for all parties involved. Meantime, the president told our Brett Baer that he wants China and Taiwan to cool down. The president reiterating his previous position that he's not looking to have somebody go independent.
8: The president welcomed an offer from President Xi to assist in ending the war with Iran. He also stated that the U.S. and China both share the goal of preventing Iran from developing a nuclear weapon. The U.S. blockade of the Strait of Hormuz continues as President Trump returns from China. Fox's Ashley Webster has more from Tel Aviv.
10: Iran is running out of options other than cutting oil production because of their storage problems, and oil is the lifeblood of their economy. At the same time, the U.S. naval blockade continues, preventing any ships from entering or leaving Iranian ports. Now, reports say a vessel operating as a floating armory in the Gulf of Oman has been seized by Iran. The ship is used to store weapons for security firms who protect ships at sea. It also comes after an Indian flag vessel was attacked off the coast of Oman and sunk after a suspected explosion caused by a drone or missile.
8: Iran's foreign minister insists the strait should remain under Iranian control. The largest commuter rail line in North America, the Long Island Railroad's on strike. All five unions representing the LIRR struck at 12:01 a.m. over unresolved contractual issues involving pay. 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
15: A 10 on the WOKV weather meter. Fair to partly cloudy, mild overnight in the low 60s. A partly sunny, very warm Saturday. The afternoon high in the upper 80s, cooler at the beaches. From the First Alert Weather Center, I'm Action News Jack's Chief Meteorologist Mike Burrish for 104.5 WOKV.
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0: across an ocean. I dreamed her name. I followed an angel down through the gates. I can only thank God it was not too late. Sing a little song.
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2: Sitting in for George Norrie. Tom Petty and the Heartbreakers, Angel Dream number 4. Workers at an oil field near Comodoro Rivadavia in Argentina claim a goblin-like creature has been terrorizing the site at night, moving objects, banging on metal structures, and frightening employees. The story exploded online after videos surfaced showing a traffic cone seemingly sliding on its own, along with a chilling photo of a small humanoid. This figure allegedly was captured somewhere in the field. While some believe the workers may be dealing with a supernatural entity, skeptics argue it could simply be an elaborate prank aimed at new employees. You can check out the video for yourself. That's in the carousel up at coasttocoastam.com. 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You are not alone. Renowned cryptid researcher, author, musician, Lyle Blackburn is here. 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In his brand new book, Terrifying Encounters, he provides some chilling firsthand accounts of monstrous creatures, shadowy entities, and unexplained horrors that left witnesses shaken for life. Encounters so strange, so vivid, they challenge everything we think we know about the world lurking just beyond the firelight. More of our conversation next on Coast to Coast AM.
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0: Lyle Blackburn is with us. Lyle, the brand new book, Terrifying Encounters. We're talking about Bigfoot, Dogman, something called Devil Monkeys. Never heard of those before. And what you call Mysterious Manimals. First of all, I got to say, this book, it's kind of a throwback. It's got kind of a real vintage feel. Tell me about it.
1: Yeah, this is something I've always kind of wanted to do. I'm a huge fan of the 1970s paranormal pocket paperback books, just the size of them. And, you know, those are some of the things that really got me interested in this subject matter. So I wanted to do a book that was sort of a retro throwback, the same size, and one that could encompass a lot of different variety of encounters with different cryptids. So it's the first in a series. And of course, as you said, this one covers Bigfoot, Dogman, Devil Monkeys, and other mysterious manimals, which includes other goat men to go with that topic. But yeah, the response so far has been great on the book. I even sold out the first pressing pretty fast, so I've got a second pressing coming, and people just love this sort of vintage feel.
0: Right, and surprisingly, not available on Amazon, only through your website, correct?
1: Right. I even wanted to do it sort of just really old school, like a bulk print run where, you know, they were just all printed, not on demand, and so it's been a little bit of a learning curve just on how many I would need and how to best do that. But it's been a fun project, and I look forward to getting the series out because now that people have started reading the first one, they're ready for the next. But yeah, this was an opportunity to, whereas like the Lake Worth Monster, I'm diving into a single case, you know, really getting every detail out of that. But over the years, I've gotten so many other reports and talked to so many great witnesses that have told me encounters they've had, and some that were, you know, quite scary and life-changing, that I thought, you know, I need a book where I can just put those in there. It doesn't matter where they occurred, when they occurred. It just had to be a significant encounter with what they believed was a cryptid or an unknown creature. So this book was that opportunity for me to really cover a variety of things.
0: Right. And these stories are not for the faint of heart, because as the name implies, terrifying encounters. This is not Bigfoot, for example, that we've come to know, you know, the elusive, peaceful, you know, vegetarian. These are aggressive encounters where the Bigfoot seems to be, in some cases, stalking or even hunting humans.
1: Right. I mean, you know, while the vast majority of Bigfoot encounters are brief, you know, somebody sees it crossing a road, there are on occasion ones in which these creatures display some aggression, you know, whether that's territorial reasons or whatever. But, you know, those are usually the most significant encounters that can, you know, change someone's life in a way. Just like the encounter with the Reichert's had with the goat man. But, I have one in here where, I was talking to a witness who's a avid hunter, and he was in the woods of Tennessee, and he was hiking deep into the woods, and, he was carrying a tree stand, and he was miles in there. He's one of those guys that can go anywhere and do anything, and he will go alone. Well, he was putting this tree stand in a tree and unfortunately cut his arm very badly. And so he had to get down, and he was stitching up his own arm when he looked over his shoulder and saw this big, hairy, tall creature standing there. It looked around a tree and was looking at him. And of course, this guy is already in a terrible situation. So, he's thinking to himself, my God, it looks like a Bigfoot. And here I am bleeding. So he's sewing up his arm. And as he's doing it, this creature begins to come out and get closer to him. And when just about the time he gets his arm sewn up well enough, And keep in mind, he's lost blood. He had to get up, and he just started running, and this thing started coming after him. Now, eventually, he ran so far and looked back, and the thing was gone, luckily. But he wasn't sure why the thing pursued him, whether it was because he was bleeding or perhaps the thing was trying to just simply run him out of his territory. But it was a very traumatizing experience for this guy and perfect for terrifying encounters.
0: Do you think the Bigfoot smelled the blood?
1: Presumably. I mean, I would think, you know, logically these creatures are, you know, very much adept in their environment. Their sense of smell, sight, hearing, and everything is going to be superior to ours and, you know, like most other creatures of the woods. So I think very well it could have, you know, been attracted by the smell of blood and then went over there and, you know, it sees a human sitting there and it's bleeding, and that was its reaction, was to run him out of the area.
0: Any thought, care to speculate on what would happen, what would have happened if that Bigfoot had got a hold of that hunter in Tennessee? Do you think he would have torn him limb from limb?
1: Well, it's possible. I think depending on the individual, that individual Bigfoot, you know, you do have cases of people going missing in the woods. So I think we may not have the answer, because had the Bigfoot killed this guy, and, you know, his body may or may not have ever been found. So that's the sort of scary aspect of that, I think. But, you know, not to say that all Bigfoots are out to get us, but, you know, you never know what's in the mind of some other entity.
0: There's also a story or a case in the book, Terrifying Encounters, that demonstrates how these Bigfoot seem to coordinate, almost like wolves will hunt in a pack. Talk to me about how these Bigfoot communicate and work together when they're stalking their prey.
1: Right. There's a really good case that occurred some years ago in Louisiana. And this was a witness I had gotten to know by the name of Mike Woolley. And he had gone hunting one evening out there, and he was in a tree stand. And all of a sudden, a small fawn, a deer, runs up and sits down under his stand. And it was kind of panting. He's thinking, okay, this is kind of weird. And then all of a sudden, he sees this tall, hair-covered thing on two legs walk out into his vision right there by his tree stand. And at that point, he was like having to, you know, he didn't believe in Bigfoot at the time, but he's looking at this thing saying, my God, that's a Bigfoot. And he said the thing seemed quite aggressive. It looked powerful. He wasn't about to shoot it. He says, you know, he didn't know what would happen, but he thought he's fortunate because it didn't see him at first. And then all of a sudden, Mike said that thing just looked right up at him, into his eyes in the tree stand. And at that point, you know, fear overtook him. And he said then he heard something whoop off in the woods, and this thing answered it. And so at this point, he thought he's got nothing to lose. So he ended up jumping out of the tree stand and taking off running for his truck. Well, apparently these two creatures were flanking him in the woods as he ran and ended up on this dirt road. And he could hear them over there flanking him in the woods. He couldn't see him at that point. And then when he got to his truck, he turned around and two of them were out in the road looking at him. Well, he just got into his truck, of course, and hightailed it out of there. But at that point, the realization that there were basically two of these and they had been communicating and were obviously trying to run him out of their territory. Certainly they could have caught him, I'm quite sure, and he believed that as well. But just an instance where, it seemed they were working in coordination together.
0: When you talk to these witnesses, I mean, I'm trying to understand how you could have that kind of encounter and not be absolutely traumatized for life. Like, do they go back into the woods? Do they continue to hunt? Or does this just change the trajectory of their lives forever? And they say, that's it. I am putting my rod and my reel and my guns away. I'm never going into the woods again, because that would be me.
1: Right. I think it's a little of both. I mean, I've had some people say that, yes, I sold all my guns, my hunting dogs, I'm never going back. You know, they wouldn't even take you down in the woods to show you where the encounter happened. They're like, well, it was over there, feel free to go. Then you have people who will stay out of the woods for many years, you know, and may eventually venture back with the belief that if these things could kill us, they would have. And, you know, though they may be a scary situation, they did survive. So I think some people somewhat get over it. But then you have people that just never do. And I think in some ways, being able to talk to guys like me and you, I think that helps them to get over it, because at least we're listening with an open mind and a sympathetic ear, you know. And I think you can see that in some of these people that tell these stories. They want somebody to be able to listen to them, because it was something that affected them, you know, in a significant way.
0: Have you heard that in the military, you know, they have these survival courses that they have to take, and they have these survival manuals. And in the manuals, they'll list, you know, the various types of wildlife that you might encounter if you're in the woods. You know, I'm guessing, you know, bears and mountain lions and badgers and so forth. They also list Bigfoot. Is this true? Have you heard this?
1: You know, I have heard that, but I've never actually seen a manual personally that had that in there. I actually did some survive and evade Marine training once, which was an interesting experience. Gives you a good perspective on how things could be elusive in the woods. But no, I've never visually seen that manual, but I definitely have heard of that.
0: All right. Got to ask you about devil monkeys. What, pray tell, is a devil monkey? Maybe I don't want to know.
1: Right. Well, that was a question I asked myself, because I had heard of this as sort of a separate category of cryptid. And sometimes you'll see on websites and so forth that it sort of got its own, you know, category. But it's something that there are encounters with these, and they're described as being something smaller, ape-like creature, maybe 3 to 4 feet tall, an elongated snout, sometimes with a tail. They can walk upright, but sometimes on all fours, very much like a baboon, but with the caveat that the witnesses say that these were not baboons. They're familiar with baboons. This was not. This was something completely different. So that defines a devil monkey. So I sat out, I thought, well,

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1: Pack of baboons, because they know who or what this little boy is. Have you seen that scene?
2: I have. That, you know, definitely frightening when those baboons start getting aggressive and trying to get in that car. And the ferocity of those animals, the baboons are kind of creepy anyway.
1: Yes, they are.
2: A very scary scene.
1: So is that what we're talking about here with the devil monkeys? I mean, are they that kind of, is that the type of aggressiveness we're talking about here? I mean, if they could get into your car, they would tear you apart.
2: I would think so. I mean, when I'm looking at these encounters, that's kind of what comes to mind, is just, you know, the closest comparison I can think of would be a baboon. And then, ironically, yes, I've thought about that scene in The Omen, just thinking, you know, what if you encountered something like that? And one of those encounters in the book, the couple was driving, and this thing jumped out on the car, and they stopped. They were on a very secluded back road and kind of stopped and thinking, what is this? And then they started trying to drive away, and this thing was basically doing that. It was chasing the car and trying to grab at the car, and it was quite fast. And they had a long enough opportunity, I guess, to see it and say that it was, you know, that they didn't feel like it was a baboon or a mandrill or any other type of, you know, normal, usual ape. This was something that they had never seen before, and it was quite aggressive.
1: And again, when these people are reliving their encounters for you, I'm guessing they're still traumatized?
2: Oh, many times. I mean, yes, you, and that's how you can really suss out the witnesses that this has been a significant effect on, because you can still hear it in their voice and feel it in their descriptions as they tell you. It is something that affects them greatly.
1: Terrifying encounters. Bigfoot, Dogman, devil monkeys, and other mysterious manimals. Lyle Blackburn is here. We'll open up the phone lines and take your questions and comments for Lyle after this timeout right here on Coast to Coast AM.
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7: Government, because the thing we're finding out is government's not that bright, and they need our...
8: I'm Chris DeMeo. President Trump back at the White House after this week's visit to China.
9: President Trump seemingly positively stirred by the trip to China, which objectively was marked by pomp, politics, and, of course, a lot of economic and political pressure. Now, the commander-in-chief told just about anybody who would listen that things went very, and I mean very well.
8: Fox's Kevin Cork in Washington. The president, meantime, said China's President Xi Jinping offered help to end the war with Iran.
10: He agrees with me that he wants to see it end. 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He would like to help. If he wants to help, that's great. But we don't need help. And you know the problem with help? When somebody helps you, they always want something on the other side.
8: The president said Xi told him China won't give military help to Iran. 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
7: A 10 on the WOKV weather meter. Fair to partly cloudy, mild overnight in the low 60s. A partly sunny, very warm Saturday. The afternoon high in the upper 80s, cooler at the beaches. From the First Alert Weather Center, I'm Action News Jax, Chief Meteorologist Mike Burrish for 104.5 WOKV.
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1: Sitting in for George Norrie, Glenn Campbell, Walls. In 1963, a man renovating his home in Derinkuyu, that's in Turkey, accidentally uncovered one of the greatest archaeological discoveries of the modern era, a vast underground city buried beneath Cappadocia. Hidden nearly 300 feet below the earth, the ancient labyrinth contained churches, tunnels, wells, schools, and living quarters capable of sheltering, get this, 20,000 people, a subterranean fortress carved into volcanic rock and used for centuries as a refuge from war, invasion, and catastrophe. You know, at this point, I wonder if I started excavating beneath my 19-year-old son's bed and mountain of laundry, I'm fairly certain I'd uncover a lost civilization, three missing socks from 2017, and possibly the entrance to another dimension. Anyway, you can read more about this massive ancient city hidden beneath Turkey. That's in the news section up at coasttocoastam.com. And if you enjoy what I do here on Coast, I invite you to come a little deeper with me. My podcast, Richard Serrett's Strange Planet, drops every Monday, Wednesday, and Friday. I dive into UFOs, hidden history, and the forces operating just out of sight, and you'll find it everywhere, or you can start at strangeplanet.ca, strangeplanet.ca. 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All right, your questions and comments for cryptid researcher author Lyle Blackburn on the other side, right here on Coast to Coast AM.
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0: Lyle Blackburn is with us, the author of Lake Worth Monster, the true story of the Greer Island Goatman, and Terrifying Encounters, Bigfoot Dogman, Devil Monkeys, and Other Mysterious Manimals. What do you mean by manimals, Lyle? Are we talking again about these chimeras?
1: Well, yeah, it was just a classification where I could kind of lump in different creatures that were Bigfoot-like, or say goatmen. There was some other goatmen encounters that I've gotten over the years or researched. So manimals seem to be a good enough category where, you know, you didn't have a whole chapter to any one thing. It was just a group of these creepy creatures.
0: All right, let's dive into the phone calls. Rick is in Dallas, Texas this morning. Rick, good morning. Welcome to Coast. You're on the line with Lyle Blackburn.
2: Good morning. Thank you very much. And first, Mr. Sherritt, I want to tell you, I ain't never called you before, but you're my all-time favorite host. It's always a good show, and I love hearing about your ducks because I had me some baby ducks when I was a little boy growing up. But the reason really do like it. Reason I called, you know, I grew up right up in here, and I had plumb forgot all about that story about the Lake Worth Monster. And Mr. Blackburn, I want to get your book, but I know you mentioned the Trinity River area and being known for some Bigfoot sightings, and I just thought you might want to hear one encounter I had up there. I was the same month we're talking about, summer of 69, I was 17, and there was a bunch of us schoolboys. We'd go up there every weekend coon hunting in those up there in that part of the country you're talking about. Are you familiar at all with that area up there? You know where Newark is? Newark or Hazel or any of those places?
1: Hazel? Yes, I am. Mm-hmm.
2: Okay, certainly. Well, we were up, it would have been northeast of Hazel a ways on one of those side forks of the Trinity, and we was coming mm-hmm. back one night and come over the little iron bridge over one of the branches of the Trinity and pulled over there to the side, and we jawing a wall, and there's four or five of us boys in the back, couple in the front. And anyway, we're sitting there, and a few minutes later, we seen something from the wood line out there commence to walking towards us, and then kind of, I'd call it a lope, maybe, or a jog, and he kept coming closer and closer, and so we was getting kind of scared, and so one of the boys, of course, we was all armed, but he had a 20 gauge, and that thing, it was probably 25, maybe 30 yards from us, and I'm not going to pretend to describe it because it was not a moonlit night much. You couldn't see. It was just something dark, I'd say, best guess, maybe 7 foot, a little more tall, and it wasn't a cow or a bear, and it just kept coming towards us. And so, like I said, about 25, 30 yards out, he just pulled up. He had a 20-gauge shotgun, and I guess he didn't have nothing in it but number 8 birdshot, you know. But he let fly at that thing. I think hit it in the face. And that thing let at a screeching, holler, squall. It almost sounded like a woman being strangled or something. And it turned tail and ran the other way. And that boy up front, he hit the gas pedal, and we threw gravel and got the heck out of there. So we was both running.
0: But wow.
2: That was my one encounter with one of them.
0: And that was, again, that's the summer of 69, the same time as the, yeah. What do you make of that, Lyle?
1: Yeah, that's amazing. But it lines up with all the other reports in that general area. And I'm familiar with that. I was born in Fort Worth, so this is kind of a hometown monster for me. But, there's been numerous sightings of not just the Lake Worth Monster in Lake Worth, but like he described, a dark colored thing that they couldn't identify, and that's all in that area at the same time. So here, case in point, a guy who's never told his story, here he is telling us right now.
0: Rick, great story. Thank you for your call. Let's say hi to Denver. He's in Jackson, Mississippi on the wild card line. Denver, welcome to Coast. You're on the line with Lyle Blackburn. Go ahead.
3: Thanks, Richard, for this opportunity to speak on Coast. And I'd like to shout out first to John of Wisconsin, Ruth in Maryland. Okay, Lyle, what I like to talk about is my sighting in 1969 of Bigfoot also. I was in the Air Force, leaving Forbes Air Force Base in Topeka, Kansas, with a friend driving, going to Kansas City to party. And we saw this hairy man run across the road. I thought it was a spirit because I never heard of this type of creature before. And I told my friend, please don't discuss it when we get back to the bay, because that thing would have been smoking marijuana. But we didn't discuss it no more. But later, I found out that was a Bigfoot because I saw a documentary on TV. And then I'd like to also comment about a special forces unit that was training in upper state California, and they had to leave the area because the Bigfoot was so popular in that area. They do not want you in their territory. And a couple more comments. A friend of mine was washing clothes at 1 o'clock in the morning in Scottsboro, Alabama, and she was out there at the foot of a little small mountain. She saw this hairy thing come down the mountain, and she smelled this odor was so sulfur, smelled like sulfur, you know? And I tell you, she just screamed and hollered, went to hysterical shock. And someone had to exit the back of the house. And one more comment. My sister was down in Florida, Miami, Florida, leaving work one night, driving around the Everglades, and they had to slow down because Bigfoot was just taking his time crossing the highway, you know? I like your comments, Lyle. Thank you.
0: Wow. You've had a lot of experience with Bigfoot. Denver, thank you for your call. Lyle, your thoughts?
1: Right. I think he needs to write a book here. You know, it kind of brings one thing to mind when he was talking about summer of 69 and not really thinking about Bigfoot. That's one thing that tales and stories and sightings that were in the South or Midwest, people didn't really think of Bigfoot. Now we do, anything that's that description. But at a certain time, especially back in 1969, no one really thought Bigfoot existed anywhere outside the Pacific Northwest. So when they were confronted with these sightings, they just literally didn't know what it could be. And the best way they could describe it was, you know, it looked like an ape or a gorilla, it was a hairy man. So it's interesting when you look into these old stories is the framework and perspective that people had back then. It wasn't like now, where if you saw anything that looked like that, you'd immediately think Bigfoot. So it's interesting, and I think just goes to show you that any network of people that you talk to, somebody has an experience with something they can't explain.
0: Yeah, I hadn't thought of that. You're right. Bigfoot, I mean, we know about the Patterson-Gimlin film from 67, but that wasn't really sort of popularized until later. And Bigfoot in 1969 wasn't part of the public consciousness yet until we started seeing, you know, these films in the movie theaters about Bigfoot and documentaries and so forth in the 70s.
1: Right. Because, you know, Bigfoot was coined in 58 and then the Patterson film in 67. But, you know, outside of newspapers and things in the Pacific Northwest, and you're right, it wasn't really until the 1970s that documentaries and then shows like In Search Of and things begin to bring the idea that Bigfoot was not just exclusive to the Pacific Northwest. So if you look a lot of these southern encounters, like my book, The Beast of Boggy Creek, you know, it was called the Falk Monster or the Boggy Creek Monster. It wasn't even really thought of much as a Bigfoot, but the sort of collective consciousness of this profile, this tall, hairy, bipedal, ape-like creature that falls under the umbrella of Bigfoot, it sort of existed in these sort of like tales of the Lake Worth Monster, you know, the Falk Monster, and other things like that in the South.
0: All right, let's go west of the Rockies. Roberta is in Garden Valley, California. Roberta, good morning. You're on the line with Lyle Blackburn. Go ahead.
4: Yes, good creepy evening, gentlemen.
0: Yes.
4: Well, you know, it's scientific fact today that we do genetic modifications with CRISPR, even on humans, to solve genetic diseases. And we know that the Japanese have, for some time, trying to resurrect a mammoth. by using frozen DNA of mammoths up in the Arctic and Indian elephants. So I think it's perfectly plausible that some laboratories might have been trying to mix genetic materials, which might be an explanation for your goat man and other manibles. It just seems to me that if man thinks about something, he'll try to do it. And that might
0: that is
4: be
0: so
4: an
0: true.
4: Explanation.
0: I think you're onto something, Roberta, and I sort of hinted at that earlier when I was talking about chimeras and wondering if there might have been in and around Lake Worth some sort of, I don't know, secret biological lab or military base where they were doing some scientific experimentation and so forth. Was there anything like that around Lake Worth, to your knowledge, Lyle, in the 60s?
1: You know, there is Air Force bases out there, Carswell Air Force Base and some others. There's a small Air Force base that's close to Lake Worth, but there was no large government facility that I think could account for that in particular. Now, again, this is a riverway and a waterway. Something could travel up and down that. So even if it wasn't something that was just right there in Lake Worth, but a lot of these, you know, if you start looking into some of the other goat man stories and even within some of the cryptids, you'll often have an old story that kind of explains this sort of chimera and how like an origin story almost. And most of the other goat men stories have origin stories in a way, whereas Lake Worth doesn't really. It just suddenly there was this creature and people saw it. But, you know, hey, I don't think we can trust the government, and they could certainly have been meddling in things that we do not know about, and it could be a potential explanation for some of these more strange sightings, certainly.
0: I have no doubt. let's see the wild card line. Daryl is in Texas near Dallas. Daryl, good morning. Welcome to Coast.
5: Hey, good morning, Lyle. Good morning, Richard. Hey,
0: Lyle,
5: first off, I just wanted to tell you it was really good hearing you, what was that, two nights ago on the Ticket Compound with Junior Miller, and when you were talking about the legend of Augie Creek. Really good interview.
1: Thank you.
5: Hey, you're welcome. Hey, I want to ask you real quick, you know, and my family, my parents, most everybody there from East Texas, the Nacogdoches area. How many sightings, or have you heard of any sightings from any people, you know, in that Piney Wood area?
1: Oh, there's numerous. I wrote a book, Texas Bigfoot, where I cover sightings all over the state, with the majority of them being in the Piney Woods. So, out there in your area, long history along the Sabine River, up there at Caddo Lake. So I've got some of the best witnesses I've ever interviewed had sightings out there in and around Marion County and Caddo Lake. Panola County has a long history of sightings down all the way down into the Big Thicket area, which you may be familiar with. So all that part of the Piney Woods in East Texas is just rife with a long history of Bigfoot encounters. And of course, people don't think of Texas as being very heavily wooded, but it's very heavily wooded. And of course, that our neighboring state there is Louisiana, the Bayou State. So it's even very swampy, perfect environment to host Bigfoot-like creatures. And certainly the history backs it up with the sightings. So yeah, you may want to check out my Texas Bigfoot book if you want to learn more.
0: Daryl, thank you for the call. Let's see if we can work in one more. First-time caller, Stephen from Arkansas. Stephen, good morning. Welcome to Coast.
6: Hi, gentlemen. Good evening. I've been listening to your show. Very interesting show tonight. I was wondering if I got a little switch, a gear switch here. I haven't had any sightings of any kind, but I find them very interesting. But the public library, I live in the Ozarks, and there's a lot of old terrifying encounters that people have had in the past, and they put out a series of cards at the public library in Springfield, Missouri, and I was able to grab, you know, a couple sets of those, and I was just wondering if Lyle would like me to send him those.
1: Certainly. Yeah, that would be awesome. You can contact me through my website at lyleblackburn.com. You can send me an email through there, and we'll hook up. But yeah, that would be amazing. I've actually spoken at the library there in Springfield, Missouri, one time, so I have been up there.
0: Wow, that sounds like a great find, Stephen. So again, lyleblackburn.com, and Lyle, I know you'd appreciate receiving those. lyleblackburn.com, that's where we can get terrifying encounters, Bigfoot, dogmen, devil monkeys, and other mysterious manacles, and of course, the Lake Worth Monster, available at Amazon and wherever fine books are sold. Lyle, always a delight. Thank you.
1: Thanks for having me. I enjoyed it.
0: My pleasure. My pleasure. All right. 2 hours of open lines coming up as we roll into spring and summer vacations. That means road trips with the family. Maybe we can get into some strange encounters with hitchhikers, time slips, and also any relatives, members of secret societies. Let's discuss on the other side. Richard Serrett in for George Norrie, right here on Coast to Coast AM.

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14: Success. I'm Chris DeMeo, Fox News. President Trump weighing in on his summit in Beijing with Chinese leader Xi Jinping. They held talks on Iran, tariffs, Taiwan, and AI.
15: President Xi was very surprised at how well we've done with AI because they thought, you know, when it started, they took this gigantic lead. And we now have caught, we are substantially ahead of them in AI.
16: The goal of President Trump when going to China is to show that direct engagement is possible without having to give up any strategic leverage in the process. The president says that happened and that also he is returning home with his pockets full, that alongside those top business leaders that he took this trip with, preliminary economic commitments have been made.
17: So we had a great stay. It was an amazing period of time. President Xi's an incredible guy. Trade deals, including over 200 planes from Boeing.
16: For the president, they're talking about the agreement he says China has made to buy about 450 GE aerospace engines.
14: That's Fox's Alexandria Hoff. The U.S. blockade of the Strait of Hormuz continues as President Trump returns from China.
18: Iran is running out of options other than cutting oil production because of their storage problems, and oil is the lifeblood of their economy. At the same time, the U.S. naval blockade continues, preventing any ships from entering or leaving Iranian ports. Now, reports say a vessel operating as a floating armory in the Gulf of Oman has been seized by Iran. The ship is used to store weapons for security firms who protect ships at sea. It also comes after an Indian flag vessel was attacked off the coast of Oman and sunk after a suspected explosion caused by a drone or missile.
14: Fox's Ashley Webster. Alex Smol and Maverick McNealy are tied atop the leaderboard after two rounds at the PGA Championship. 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
25: There's nearly 678,290,000 kids under five around the world. But what's so important about being five? A lot, it turns out. 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That's why vaccines matter so much. For 40 years, Rotary and partners have delivered vaccines globally. Like here, and even here. Impressive, right? But 12.5 million children are still totally unvaccinated. Rotary knows we can find them. Because when Rotary and Indian vaccinators looked for families at bus and train stations, used motorbikes, and trekked house to house, they lowered polio cases by 94%. See? It can be done. And the results are worth it. Let's ensure that all children grow up safe from preventable diseases.
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8: A 10 on the WOKV weather meter. Fair to partly cloudy, mild overnight in the low 60s. A partly sunny, very warm Saturday. The afternoon high in the upper 80s, cooler at the beaches. From the First Alert Weather Center, I'm Action News Jax, Chief Meteorologist Mike Burrish for 104.5 WOKV.
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1: Sitting in for George Norrie, the band up on Cripple Creek. As summer road trip season approaches, I would love to hear your stories from the lonely highways of North America. Phantom hitchhikers, haunted truck stops, missing time, back roads you'll never drive again, and diners where something felt terribly wrong. And beyond the road, family secrets, secret societies, strange encounters, the unexplained. No politics, just mystery after midnight. Somewhere out there, somebody listening tonight has a story that still keeps them awake. And I'd love to hear those stories. Open lines are next on Coast to Coast AM.
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0: All right, let's dive right in. Open lines. And we'll begin east of the Rockies. Patricia is in South Dakota this morning. Patricia, welcome to Coast.
1: Thank you so much, Richard. I wanted to share a very most strange encounter with three grays. My girlfriend and I work buddy. It was back around 1980-81, summer. We were on the back highway going into Rona Park beside Santa Rosa, California. I was driving. I looked up in the rearview mirror because I saw two headlights come up mighty fast and mighty close. And I looked up in my rearview mirror and I could see three grays. One driving and the other two were just there in the car. It was no way. I looked again. Yeah, way. I says to my work buddy friend, Andrea, put on some lipstick, act normal, look in your rearview mirror and tell me what you're seeing. She goes, oh my God, it's three grays. And I went, yeah.
0: In the car behind you. Gray aliens in the car behind you.
1: Yeah, right behind me on my back seat, practically. They were so close. And they were in a nice Mustang, I did notice, because had one in my younger years. Anyhow, somehow it was able to get in front of us without passing us, like some kind of time warp or something, and then be behind us again. Well, it was about 2 to 3 o'clock in the morning. Us two gals were young. I'm over 70 now. And I hit the gas. Come up on a railroad track with a train going by. I says, Andrea, I'm pulling off. And I pulled into a bush, a big bushy area like oleander, which grows prolifically there. And it got up to the train tracks and I pulled in behind him and decided he can have a taste of the same medicine he gave us. It was quite the scare. Anyhow, somehow he got behind us again without us noticing how, no car passing us. We didn't pass them, but they were behind us again, all the way to the turnoff where I would go in the very back way to Roanoke Park. There's a community college up a little further, and then you go a little further and you're in Santa Rosa. And by God, I never, ever wanted to be home so bad and was shaking the entire time, way worse than I am shaking right now just speaking to you on the radio. So thank you for hearing my strange
0: I've never heard a story like this before. These were grays. You're certain these were gray aliens, and they were driving a Mustang.
1: One of them was driving. The other two were, you know, one was in the passenger seat in the front, and then the third one was sticking his head through the middle area, just like looking like a kid or something. But there were three grays.
0: And were they wearing clothes? Were they trying to disguise themselves?
1: No, there were no clothes. They were just straight up grays. No, just straight up grays. We could see them from their chest up, you know, because they were sitting in the car.
0: And how many people were in the car with you? How many people were you driving
1: just
0: with?
1: Just Andrea and I.
0: Just the two of you.
1: Just my work.
0: And she saw exactly what you saw. She's corroborated what you saw.
1: Oh, yes, because I didn't even tell her. I just asked her to please act very nonchalant, put on some lipstick, and look in the rearview mirror and please tell me what you're seeing. And that's when she said, I see three grays.
0: Right, now this is 45 years ago. Is your friend still with us? Is she still alive?
1: No, I don't know. That's so many years ago, and I live in South Dakota now. You know how that goes.
0: Right. When was the last time you spoke to her?
1: Oh, probably in 1986, 85, somewhere around there.
0: Did you talk about the gray aliens?
1: No, we kind of just, well, we talked about it privately afterwards and on the way back, you know, right, to our place in Roanoke Park, you know, and we're right, like, yeah, you know, your heart's just beating out of your chest going in disbelief, but, you know, you had to believe your own two eyes. And she had to believe her own two eyes, and there it is.
0: There it is, indeed. Great story, Patricia. Thank you. Wow. There's one for the ages. Gray aliens in a Mustang, a Ford Mustang. Let's say hi to... let's say hi to... David is in Illinois. And he wants to talk about a relative in a secret society, I think. Hey, David, good morning. Welcome to Coast.
2: Oh, hi. Good morning, Richard. It is an honor and a blessing to be speaking with you this morning.
0: Oh, thank you very much. Thank you.
2: Absolutely. Just wanted to take a moment to tell you about, so I don't know much about my grandfather's experience with being a Freemason. He was pretty silent on that subject, if I'm being honest. Although he has on his gravestone the Masonic emblem, and he often wore Masonic jewelry and belt buckles and things of that nature. But I wanted to take a moment to tell you about my experience inheriting some of his Masonic items, such as his Masonic Bible, as well as he was an amateur surveyor. And I inherited his divining rods as well. And up until about 5 days ago, this past Sunday night, I was just feeling a very heavy presence. I probably ought to say, first and foremost, that I am a fellow believer, as I know you are, which I appreciate you being open about that as well. But this past Sunday, I felt a very heavy calling to be rid of those items. And so I did. And since getting rid of those items this past Sunday night, I've had strange occurrences, dreams. I have there's a church across the street from where I live, lights flashing, things of that nature. And wanted to maybe get your take on that, or if you've have come across any kind of any experiences like that in all your amazing work.
0: Well, I don't know a lot about the Masonic Bible, aside from the fact that it's typically like a King James Version text, isn't it? And it's got, well, it's got a different cover. I mean, it's got the Masonic, you know, it's got the compass and the, you know, the symbol, the Masonic symbol on it. But it, I mean, what's inside the Masonic Bible? Is it, that's what I've heard, it's a King James Version. Is that true? Or is there something else in that Masonic Bible?
2: No, that is my understanding of it. It is essentially a King James Version of the Bible. And I did, you know, obviously kind of thumb through it, and there was, you know, some bookmarks, and you know, there was, you know, some interpretations of different subjects in the very beginning of it, as well as my grandfather's name, as well as where, when he received it and who he received it from, things of that nature. But as far as I could tell, you know, it's for the most part, a King James Version Bible, and from my research, that corroborating
0: okay.
2: that.
0: Okay. And you mentioned some divination rods, like dowsing rods. Is that what we're talking about?
2: Correct. Correct. Yeah. A lot of people might know them better as witching sticks. I can remember going out to the cemetery that my family was that had started back in the 1800s, and then and him using them to determine where someone was buried. And if they were a woman, they would lean one way. If they were a man, they would lean the other way. And even as a small child, I thought that, boy, this is really strange. And so I, like I said, I disposed of those as well.
0: And how did you dispose of the Masonic Bible?
2: So on my weekends off, I like to kind of wind down if the weather permits, as it's not kind of raining here right now, so tonight would not be a good night, but I like to have bonfires, and I did actually end up placing them in the fire. I said a little prayer beforehand, and there's been a sense of peace, but then a sense of oppression, I guess you could say, after the fact, so...
0: A sense of oppression after the fact. What do you think? Do you think that that's your grandfather or something pretending to be your grandfather?
2: That's a good question. I would say I had a nightmare. I guess you'd say that very same night my former boss at my old job that I got let go from, being in the same room with him and him kind of saying, what the heck are you doing here? Get the heck out. And, just a very, heavy, dark, oppressive presence, both in, this life and in my dreams.
0: So, I don't know what to tell you aside from, a protective prayer, perhaps, like the Jesus prayer might be a good thing to recite.
2: Mm-hmm. Mm-hmm. Okay. I am, currently not, I guess you'd say in the middle of, in between churches, and I'm, really interested in the Catholic Church as well as the Greek Church. I've really turned away from Protestantism. The more I've been thinking about that and my past experiences with it, the less I'm interested in going back to that. But unfortunately, there is no Orthodox Church in the small town where I live, but there is a Catholic Church that I am more and more interested in. So I'm willing and
0: it's remarkable. Interested. Both of those churches are undergoing tremendous growth right now. I can only speak to the Greek Orthodox Church because that's what I attend, but in the number of catechumens, basically people coming and converting to Orthodoxy is just, it's unbelievable what's happening. But also in the Catholic Church, people are going back to, they want tradition, they want roots, they want,
2: yes.
0: They want something that is more, eternal, really. And so they're going back to this ancient faith. It's fascinating to see what's happening and encouraging, at least as far as I'm concerned. Well, I would think about maybe consulting if you have a Catholic priest, maybe consult the priest and find out if there's maybe a special prayer that you can say if you're feeling some sort of an oppression or maybe an attachment. I'm sure they'd be very happy to advise you, but thank you for the call. I appreciate it. Let's see. I think we can squeeze in one more before the bottom of the hour. Tim is in Alberta. This morning. Tim, welcome to Coast. Good morning.
3: Good morning, Richard. First time ever talking to you. It's nice to be on the classic show tonight. Three aliens in a Carroll Shelby Mustang, Ford Mustang.
0: That doesn't get any better than that.
3: Oh, that's, you know what? I think as of tonight, all UFOs and UAPs we now refer to as Shelbys because the Shelby is the Ford model of the Mustang, right? I mean, I believe her. I absolutely believe her. And what's that word you use for these different types of creatures? Crimea or Crimea? What was that?
0: A chimera.

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1: But earlier that summer, we were night logging to do with the forest fire season. And you go to work at about 11 o'clock at night, right? Because it's, the sun's down and it's cooling down significantly because you're up in the mountains. And the whole logging show, that's what it's called, the area where you're actually harvesting the trees. The trees have been fallen, so you're hooking them up with chokers and a high-lead operation to haul them out to the logging trucks. So it's all lit up. It's all set up during the day. And just fire up the generators, get everything going. And that's what we're doing. We put the power to the generators and the big, I don't know if they're halogen, sodium vapor lights, they came on. And one of the guys, with the guys at the crew, there was like five of us, just started screaming, "Look at that, look at that." So we're all looking up at where we're walking to, and this gigantic, it was Sasquatch, Bigfoot. He was running, he was caught. It was Hollywood, the lights came on, he sent our show, and he started running, and he was like jumping, not jumping, but going, you know, like you over the wooden horse, you put your hands down, and you swing your legs over. He was doing that over trees that were 5 to 6 feet across. These were big
2: spruces,
1: Douglas fir.
2: How tall do you think he was?
1: Oh, you know, from it was nighttime and these lights are on. You got there's shadows and stuff, but he looked like he was 20 feet tall. So you know he
2: 20? Are you kidding me?
1: He'd be half.
2: Are you kidding me? 20 feet tall?
1: Hey, well, that looked like from our prescription. We're walking up the hill. Right. The lights have just come on, and he looked gigantic because we're looking up. But he'd probably be 10 feet. He'd be 10 feet if he was a foot for sure, right?
2: Wow. Remarkable. Hey, thanks for that, Tim. I appreciate you calling in and sharing that story. All right. Quick time out here as we approach the bottom of the hour. More open lines. Richard Serrett in for George Norrie on Coast to Coast AM.

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4: Fox News, I'm Deborah Valentine. The second-in-command globally for the terror group ISIS has been killed in a joint U.S.-Nigerian operation in Africa. President Trump made the announcement on Truth Social, saying the elimination of Abu Bilal al-Manuki greatly reduces the global operation of ISIS. The largest commuter rail line in North America is on strike, stranding upwards of 300,000 riders daily. Long Island Railroad President Robert Free says even if a deal between the Metropolitan Transportation Authority and the unions is reached, service will take time to be restored.
5: If it were to become resolved, we would need time. It's contingent upon what time it would be settled. So it would be difficult for me at this point to say if it was settled at this time, we'd have service back at that time. But rest assured, we would look to get service back as soon as possible.
4: The main sticking point in contract negotiations is pay. 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
6: A 10 on the WOKV weather meter. Fair to partly cloudy, mild overnight in the low 60s. A partly sunny, very warm Saturday. The afternoon high in the upper 80s, cooler at the beaches. From the First Alert Weather Center, I'm Action News Jack's Chief Meteorologist Mike Burrish for 104.5 WOKV.
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2: Sitting in for George Norrie, Jimi Hendrix, Castles Made of Sand. Newly released FBI files from the latest UFO document dump contain a bizarre 1955 memo detailing alleged messages from outer space people received by members of the Detroit Flying Saucer Club. According to the report, the entities warned that every planet except Earth had already mastered space travel and viewed humanity as the, quote, lowest form of universal existence, end quote. The memo also claimed the purpose of contact was to prepare mankind for future extraterrestrial landings. While the FBI quietly investigated whether the strange claims posed any national security threat, apparently the aliens have been monitoring Earth for decades. And, judging by social media alone, they may not be entirely wrong about our progress as a species. You can read more of the story in the news section up at coasttocoastam.com. And coming up tonight, Saturday night on Coast, I'll be back in the air chair. And get this, founding Beach Boys member Al Jardine joins me for a rare and deeply personal conversation about the rise of America's most mythic band, the genius and tragedy of Brian Wilson, and the enduring legacy of Pet Sounds. Get this, Pet Sounds was released exactly 60 years ago today on Saturday. So tonight we'll be commemorating the 60th anniversary of Pet Sounds with Al Jardine. And in the second hour, former CIA contractor pilot Robert Tosh Plumley steps into the shadows to recount a life allegedly spent flying covert missions for America's intelligence apparatus, including his stunning claim that he was in Daly Plaza during the assassination of John F. Kennedy and his alleged encounters with accused assassin Lee Harvey Oswald. Was Plumley a witness to history or something far more dangerous? And then in the third and fourth hours, best-selling author and investigative storyteller Ralph Pizzullo will join me and Tosh Plumley for a sweeping descent into the hidden world of black operations, covert aviation, intelligence networks, Cold War deception, and the buried secrets that still haunt America's national security state. That's tonight, Saturday night, into Sunday morning on Coast to Coast AM with yours truly. All right, back to Open Lines, the greatest 2 hours in radio, right here on Coast to Coast AM.
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0: All right, let's go back to the phones, and let's see. Aaron is in Tempe, Arizona. Aaron, welcome to Coast. Good morning.
1: Hey, Richard. Good evening. Good to talk to you again. Hope you're doing well.
0: I am. Thank you. I hope you are as well.
1: I am. It's been getting hotter down here, but, you know, we got another summer coming up. I have got a book here. You might help me out with something that's written inside the front cover. So I've got a Scott Young book. It's Hello Canada, The Life and Times of Foster Hewitt. And not only I've been learning a lot of, you know, besides the famous things Foster did with, you know, being a part of CBC and, doing some of the most famous radio broadcast in Canada.
0: Yeah, the voice of Hockey Night in Canada. And Scott Young is Neil Young's father, who wrote for the Toronto Star. He was a sports writer.
1: Really? Okay, that is cool. And the one bit I would like to get into the book, but first, in when I got this, I opened up the cover. So inside the cover, it says, "To Mom and Dad, with fond memories of Saturday evenings in Drummondville, love Sue and Don, December 1985. So I thought that was the first book that I've got that has something written in it from somebody else from that long ago. And I have no idea who Sue and Don are, who their parents are, but I'm pretty sure they, Saturday evenings in Drummondville is in Quebec, I'm pretty sure, right?
0: Yes, Drummondville, Quebec. I'm guessing Saturday night because that's Hockey Night in Canada night, maybe.
1: That's what I was going for, and I think you nailed it. And one bit in the book, when I think this was in the 40s, in the early days of the Toronto Star. So I'm familiar with the Liberty Village neighborhood, which has probably still has an old brick chapel still standing. It's probably boarded up, but it's still there. I read in the book that one of the earlier work assignments that Foster was given when he was just a regular newspaper reporter before he got involved with radio, he was sent to that same chapel in the same neighborhood for some kind of, I forgot what it was, or I think it was prison related in that neighborhood. But when I read that, I'm like, hey, I know that spot. And I pulled up Google Maps because there were some other details in the book of, I can't remember right offhand, but he would travel on bike to different parts of the neighborhood. And I was just the city that is, and seeing if the buildings or like some addresses are still there, which I'm pretty sure they're not because the city has changed so much since then.
0: Well, Liberty Village is in a part of Toronto that is, it used to be kind of a bit of an industrial area, and it's just adjacent to the grounds of the Canadian National Exhibition, this big fair. But there's all sorts of condos and everything happening in Liberty Village. I got to ask you though, this is, you're down there in Tempe, Arizona, and you're reading a book about Foster Hewitt, the voice of Hockey Night in Canada. What gives? What's going on with that?
1: Well, I've been involved. Not only do I play, you know, over 8 years down here in my local area, but I love to learn the history of pretty much anything, especially something that has given me good friends, you know, given me good discipline. I've traveled to the Hall of Fame and witnessed so many cool things, being simply just having skates on my own feet. And I not only have learned about, you know, Conn Smythe and the construction of the gardens and the old Mutual Street Arena, things like that, but yes, I just love to learn history and, you know, especially about the early days. There was an old radio station that I think the call letters were CFCA. That goes way back. Canada's Finest Covers America, I think, is what it was. And that served the northeastern U.S. plus Ontario and was broadcast.
0: Yeah, it was owned by the Toronto Star. That radio station was owned by the Star.
1: Okay. And a quick question for you. When, as long as you've been in your radio career, has anybody like that had any influence on what you do now?
0: Well, let's see. I started out in the early 90s at a 50,000 watt station here in Toronto called CFRB, which is what we call a heritage station. It's been on the air since 1927. And I was very fortunate to be there when there was still some real legends up here in Canada. We had a morning man who had been on the air for 60 years. His name was Wally Crowder. 60 years, if you can imagine. He was the morning man at, I believe he's in the Guinness Book of World Records. Don't quote me on that, but I think someone told me that one time. And I also worked with another broadcaster, even though we're here in Canada. He was from the United States. His name was Ed Needham. And he was, I guess you would call him a bloviator. He was very opinionated, and he could talk for 3 hours. He could conduct his show without guests. Even if there were no callers or he didn't need to take calls, he would just extemporize for 3 hours. He was an amazing broadcaster. But I worked with I was very fortunate to learn from some of the best up here in Canada. So, you know, and then of course, you know, Art Bell, when I was younger, listening, to Coast to Coast when it first started out, and there was nothing like that up here in Canada. And then I started talking about UFOs on my own show and conspiracies and things like that in the early 2000s when I got my own show. You're bringing back a lot of memories. Thank you so much for that. I appreciate the call from Tempe, Arizona, Aaron. Let's say hi next to Brian, a first-time caller in Boston. Brian, good morning. Welcome to Coast.
2: Well, Jeepers, am I on, sir?
0: You are on. Yes.
2: Mr. Sarah, thank you so much. I just wanted to, make sure that you realize the type of value that you bring to us people over the night. So I have just 4 points to mention. Would that be okay?
0: Sir, yes, go ahead.
2: All right. On the podcast, you can listen to actually Art Bell without commercials. There's so many commercials on except overnight. So I wanted to make sure listeners know that it's on Apple Podcast. I'm not saying that there are not others. number two, I'm, Tucker Bryan. So I'm going to speak to just three last things. Weirdness. I'm in Boston, Mass. And, one time, I had a creature. I was jogging because I used to be a horseman and going up and down the road, in Topsfield, Mass. And I had a creature that came out of the woods and turned black that you couldn't see. So I've had some experiences. I'm only mentioning that because of your prior discussion.
0: You're describing a shadow, some sort of a shadow creature?
2: Mr. Sarrett, I was jogging down the road, and this thing came out of the woods, and I saw it come out of the woods and then turn black.
0: Wow. Almost like a shapeshifter?
2: I don't know. I mean, have you ever heard anything like that? I mean, because...
0: Well, I've heard of shadow...
2: I'm new to radio, but...
0: I've heard of shadow people. I've heard of shadow creatures people have described. But for something to come out and then sort of change or be altered or almost like shapeshifting, I've heard of shapeshifting, of course. It sounds somewhat familiar. It's not unfamiliar to me. Let's put it that way. What happened to it after it turned black?
2: I was scared beyond death, to be honest with you, and I just ran.
0: Good choice. I think that's a good strategy. All right. Did you have one more for me, Brian? Did you want to talk about truck stops?
2: Two more quicks, because you originally asked for, about trucker items earlier in the show.
0: Yes.
2: So two things. One are skills. So truckers, fix it now. You know, that's a really big, important item. You know, if something is broken, you fix it now. But particularly for the Northeast, I had one weird thing for you to relay, and then I'll be done. I call it the silent rule. By 6 p.m., no one goes out. I mean, I'm at a trucker stop right now. There are over 40 trucks. By 6 p.m., no one goes out. I mean, I won't even go out right now if I had to go to the bathroom or something. Like, no one goes out. And now, this is in the Northeast, and I just wanted to tell you that because it is very weird.
0: No one leaves their truck after 6 p.m. at these trucker stops?
2: No. Well, I'm up in Boston. I'm being particular. I'm in Peabody, Mass. No one goes out.
0: Why?
2: I don't know. I don't want to know. But I'm telling you, well, I did have one experience of being outside, and I had an encounter. I'm not quite sure what it was, but the whatever it was, I'm just telling you, like, no one goes out after 6 p.m. But
0: they park at the truck stop, but they don't leave the vehicle. They don't leave the truck.
2: After 6 p.m., no later than 7 p.m., even though it's daylight now in the Northeast, no one goes out.
0: Is it just this one particular truck stop, or is that kind of the whole area?
2: I've experienced this in New Hampshire. I have experienced this in Maine as well. So that's why I'm calling in, because it is a very, I find it very strange because, like, you know, I don't mind working at 10 p.m. at night, you know, if I had to, like, grind something or work on something. But, you know, it's like, I don't know what else to tell you. I'm just, that's.
0: Well, I'd love to hear from other truckers. I mean, is there something going on at the truck stops in Massachusetts? Or is this a kind of a, I don't know, an unwritten rule that you don't leave the vehicle after 6 o'clock. I find that hard to believe, but maybe there's something going on in this particular truck stop. Brian, thank you for the call. I'm going to try to work in one more before the top of the hour. And, let's see. Let's say hi to Greg on the wild card line in Remsen, New York. Greg, good morning. Welcome to Coast.
3: Good morning, everybody. And Richard, I got a little short question for you. It's about music, and I was wondering, when did rock and roll become just plain rock? I'm kind of curious about your opinions on that. Thank you.
0: That's a great question. When did rock and roll become just rock? Well, let's see. In the mid-70s, we had sort of the emergence of kind of heavy metal. Let's say the beginning of heavy metal. We had punk, we had disco emerging at that same time. Maybe that's when rock and roll stopped being rock and roll and was simply rock. But it's just a name, right? Rock and roll. It's just a name. You could still call it rock and roll, I suppose. But there's not a whole lot of rock anywhere. You certainly don't hear it on the radio unless you go to, I don't know, Casino-rama up here in north of me in Orillia, and they bring in some great acts. You know, unless you want to see some of these old bands. When my boys were, 9, 10 years old, I took them to see the Zombies at the Danforth Music Hall, and what a show that was. It was the 50th anniversary of Odyssey and Oracle, or is it Oracle and Odyssey, which is like one of the great albums of all time, right? Right up there with, you got Pet Sounds, which we're going to be celebrating tomorrow, or tonight rather, on Coast. You've got Sgt. Pepper's, of course, and then Oracle and Odyssey by the Zombies. I took the boys to see the Moody Blues. They were playing with one of the symphony orchestras here in Toronto. But those were the Titans, and they're all getting much older, and soon they'll all be gone. Classic rock. Love it. All right. We will break here for the top of the hour. When we come back, we're going to check in with, let's see, Jabu in Austin, Texas. Wants to talk about a goat lady in San Antonio. Is he for real? Is someone having me on here? And Lance will check in from New Jersey. Still looking for your strange road trip stories. Open Lines continues on Coast to Coast. Richard Serrett in for George Noy. Back with more after these.

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0: global ISIS leader killed. I'm Deborah Valentine, Fox News. U.S. and Nigerian forces have taken out ISIS's second-in-command globally, Abu Bilal al-Manuki. President Trump made the announcement on Truth Social, saying the joint military operation in Africa was flawlessly executed, meticulously planned, and very complex. He added, with his removal, ISIS's global operation is greatly diminished. President Trump recaps his China summit discussing Taiwan and Iran on special report with Brett Baer.
1: President Trump addressing Beijing, calling Taiwan the most important issue with the U.S.
2: I will say this. I'm not looking to have somebody go independent and, you know, we're supposed to travel 9,500 miles to fight a war. I'm not looking for that. I want them to cool down. I want China to cool down.
1: When asked about the U.S. approving billions of dollars of weapons sales to the island, the president telling Fox's Brett Baer,
2: well, I haven't approved it yet. We're going to see what happens.
3: What are you looking for?
2: I may do it. I may not do it.
1: On Iran, the president noted China offered to help negotiate an end to the war and a reopening of the Strait of Hormuz. Kristen Goodwin, Fox News.
0: The largest commuter rail line in North America, the Long Island Railroad, is on strike.
4: Labor unions announcing a walkout late Friday after negotiations with the Metropolitan Transportation Authority broke down. No new negotiations have been scheduled.
5: If it were to become resolved, we would need time. It's contingent upon what time it would be settled. So it would be difficult for me at this point to say if it was settled at this time, we'd have service back at that time. But rest assured, we would look to get service back as soon as possible.
4: LARR President Robert Free, the union wants a 16% pay raise over 4 years.
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8: A 10 on the WOKV weather meter. Fair to partly cloudy, mild overnight in the low 60s. A partly sunny, very warm Saturday. The afternoon high in the upper 80s, cooler at the beaches. From the First Alert Weather Center, I'm Action News Jax, Chief Meteorologist Mike Burrish for 104.5 WOKV.
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can't be my lover, baby, you ain't got the style. I'm gonna get some real gone love that'll drive a cool cat wild. I gotta move, roll it right on down.

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1: Sitting in for George Norrie. Johnny Cash, down the line. Could human consciousness be quantum in nature? Well, a sweeping new scientific review says the idea is no longer pure science fiction, but researchers still have no proof that mysterious quantum effects inside the brain actually create awareness itself. While intriguing experiments involving neurons, nuclear spins, and strange brain signals continue to fuel speculation, scientists caution that the greatest mystery remains unanswered. Why does consciousness exist at all? 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

0: Lyle Blackburn was with us in the first half of Coast tonight, and we were talking about his new book, The Lake Worth Monster, which is the legend of this goat man in the Fort Worth, Texas area. Well, now we have on the line Jabu calling in from Austin, Texas, who wants to talk about a goat lady in San Antonio. Jabu, welcome to Coast.
1: Yeah, you said that perfect. Just like Jabba the Hutt, but with a long U, Jabu. I'm sticking with it. That's my handle.
0: All right.
1: Yeah, I'm not your gold, your God gold gun, Bible bullet and beans listener. I'm your scientist, philosopher, spiritualist, Christian, humorist. Because I couldn't read my own writing. Humorist and now becoming a historian. Hey, it's kind of late at night. You know that, don't you? Yeah, I heard that bird story, and it was, it stimulated a memory from 59 years ago in San Antonio where I was in high school. But if you wouldn't mind, right before that, I'd like to share just two quick, miraculous stories for those that are maybe believers or non-believers.
0: I'd love to hear a miracle. Sure.
1: In the 80s, well, I went to college. I was a student in philosophy. I became agnostic for a long time, and in the 80s, I was working with an organization that convinced me that I and everybody else, we really are living in a spiritual world, and we are spiritual beings. And that night when I laid in my bed, I had an epiphany that Jesus Christ really was who he said he was. And I kid you not, I had a green orb appear in my room. It was there. It was real. I wasn't sleeping. I wasn't dreaming. I've never been a drug user other than, like, you know, casual drinking and stuff. But, I knew it was a confirmation of what I was realizing. It's very peaceful, and I knew that I would never change that viewpoint, that I'd always believed in Jesus Christ as my Lord and Savior. And just recently, not too long ago, I had some trouble with dogs. I had a city kill a precious dog of mine, and it broke my heart. And I was given a $5,000 English bulldog, and it started to heal me. Well, that dog got cancer, and I had to put him to sleep.
0: Oh, dear.
1: He actually helped me get out of a relationship, get into my new home in Bastrop, Texas, where I live now. And the afternoon I put him to sleep, it was sad because he was still okay, but he was starting to suffer from cancer. He had it in his lungs, and his leg was bad. And I tried to nurse him along for 4 months, spent $5,000 diagnosing, treating, but nothing was going to save him. So he had a relapse, the second one. I knew it was time. It was hard to do because he was really my dog that healed me. And that night I was sad about 10 o'clock in the pool, taking a swim. Swimming always relaxes me. And when I flipped over on my back, it was a cloudless night except for one cloud up above my head that looked like the perfect image of a dog. The ears, the nose, the legs, everything was there. And I broke down crying. I knew it was from God. He was telling me that little dog's waiting for me. In fact, there's
0: that's a beautiful story. Beautiful story.
1: There's a bunch of them. But anyway, let me get to the goat story because it is kind of interesting. Well, I went to high school in San Antonio. So did my brother. He is 4 years older than me. And everybody was always talking about this old house in the country, the young teenagers would go there to probably at night to check out this goat lady, because there was rumors there was a goat lady out this place. And so I've been hearing about this for some time, and then it just so happened that one day my brother told me about his he was kind of an adventurer, and one of his adventurous friends was out there. My brother wasn't with him. He said they encountered the goat woman, and it scared them so bad they ran for their car, got in their car and was trying to get out of there. And then all of a sudden they heard hoofs on the top roof of their car bouncing around. And the guy had a gun, and he pulled it out and he shot it through the roof of the car at the thing.
0: My Lord.
1: And the thing that makes this so believable is he showed my brother the bullet holes in the roof of his car. So why would anybody shoot a gun through the roof of their car?
0: Is this a long-standing legend about
1: it was very prevalent back then. That was 67. We're going back 59 years. In 67, I was probably a freshman, and my brother was a senior. Everybody was, the young people were talking about the goat woman at this old abandoned house, I guess, out in the country somewhere.
0: Wow.
1: So the goat man and the goat woman, I guess they're both around.
0: Well, let's hope we don't run into either of them anytime soon.
1: Yeah.
0: All right. Great calls.
1: Your show has helped me shape my different philosophy and beliefs. I believe we live in a simulation. I believe it all is related to consciousness, and God is the supreme consciousness, and we're smaller conscience, and he can create and destroy things in an instant. So you might see something individually I can't see, or we all witness the universe together that we witness. And I think that's the way he creates. It's all about consciousness. That is the fundamental thing of all things.
0: Well, you know, this is something that drives scientists nuts because they can't explain consciousness. They don't know where it comes from. The materialists, of course, believe that it resides in the brain and it's just, you know, chemical reactions and so forth, which is just, I think, a load of hooey. I don't think consciousness resides in the brain. I think consciousness is outside of the body, actually. Can't prove that, of course. Jabu, great call. Thank you. Let's say hi to Lance in New Jersey. Lance, good morning. Welcome to Coast.
2: Hey, Gracious. Good morning. And thank you once again for your newsletter. I look forward to it. That's all I can say.
0: Oh, I appreciate that. Yeah, you're talking about the inner sanctum. Yeah, thank you. Glad you're enjoying it.
2: First off, I want to know if the ice is melted out on the back ponds, so no more skating, even though the Canadians are going to win tomorrow night.
0: We're finally getting some warm weather. This has been the coldest spring I can remember in decades and decades. Yeah.
2: Even here in Zoo Jersey. Two quick things. First off, I think the people in that Mustang, one of them must have been Sally.
0: Mustang Sally. Yeah.
2: And for
0: all
2: the
0: right.
2: gentleman,
0: number two.
2: State of volition in regards to God or not believing or stuff like that. I just want to know if I could 35 seconds to say a quick prayer, maybe share it with those people that are in a don't see the light or still afraid of the dark. All right. May I do that?
0: All right. Go ahead.
2: Now I close my eyes in peace. With this thought, my troubles cease. I will know no sin or pain and pray for morning's life again. Bless the children here on earth. Fill them all with joyous mirth. Bless the parents too, dear God, as they guard and sweetly nod. All the world is good and bright, guarded by thy loving sight. Good night, dearest God. And I think that, as you say that, or any psalm or hymn or whatever, it lowers the I don't know if you can calibrate the frequency of your body, or the temperature, or your blood pressure. I know they have all these measurement tools, but I believe that the tuning fork of truth is listening within and sharing it with those from within the aura or the environment around you. That's all.
0: Lance, thank you for that. That was beautiful. Let's see. Next, we're going to go to a first-time caller. George is in Georgia. How appropriate. Hey, George, welcome to Coast. Good morning. Are you there, George? George, going once. Let's put him back on hold, and maybe we'll try him again. Let's say hi to Dee in Virginia on the wild card line. Dee, good morning.
3: Well, hi, Rich.
0: Hi there.
3: Can you hear me? Yeah.
0: Okay. I can.
3: Thanks for taking my call. I think I've spoken to you before, as I recall. I'm calling, I guess, with a couple little things, and I thought of a couple of them while I was on the line here. Was revealed about the UFOs, you know, that UFO thing is getting such press, and there's so much noise about it. I really think these aliens are no such thing. I think they're from the dark side of the spirit world, period. I just don't think there's any such thing. I think it would have been revealed in the Bible if there was life on other planets. I just don't buy it. In fact, I think that's the strong delusion that God has sent to unbelievers. He said he would send strong delusion to unbelievers. And, you know, since we're in the age in which the spirit of the Antichrist is thriving, that would make sense to me. Because so many things are happening that are Antichrist in nature. The other thing, you know, something you were talking about in regards to your news magazine about consciousness. I mean, God gives us the mind, soul, and spirit. He gives us those intangibles, and those are the things that are going to live forever, whether they be in beautiful bliss with him or in eternal agony with Satan and the fallen angels and demons out there. So I think that is, an easy one to answer on a certain level, as far as that goes. That sounds a little pat, but I think it makes a lot of sense if you're a true believer in the Bible.
0: I think we're on the same page. I believe that a better explanation for whatever you want to call these entities, these incursions into our world, that they are interdimensional, not extraterrestrial. It's not a popular opinion to say this, but I say it nonetheless. I believe we are alone in the physical universe. But we have hyperdimensions and interdimensional beings as well, I believe. And if you want to call that the angelic realm, that I'm totally comfortable with that as well. So I think we're on the same page, Dee. Thank you. Let's say hi to Bill in Oregon. Bill, welcome to Coast. Good morning.
4: Hey, Richard. Hey, you've given me an opportunity to talk about a CB conversation I had that I've been wanting to tell people for a long time, but it's just hard. And just to give you an example of how hard it is, I know you've got this rule against politics, and I agree with that. But the conversation on the CB started politically. I'm not, you know, I need to be upfront about that. But I don't need to go into the politics. Needless to say, the simple thing is I was very upset about something that happened politically. Okay. It's very emotional. And okay. I've always done this thing called, gematria. Okay. Now, like a quick example, in Hebrew, the word for life is high, is het and yod. 10 and 8. All right, the corresponding numbers are 10 and 8. That's 18, the number of life, right? And I've extended that to English. Like, again, hi in English is C-H-A-I, which comes out to 21, all right, if you convert those letters to numbers. No big deal. I've always done it. I am not religious. I just do it to kind of keep my mind sharp, I guess, as a mental exercise. Well, what I've noticed doing this process, it was basically after the fast radio burst was discovered by Arecibo, right? 12-11-02. Well, I started doing the numbers, and I noticed it seemed to be an inordinate amount of ones and zeros, all right? Again, it could just be my imagination, but I was railing on the CB about it. Right. I mentioned, you know, I got into it about, Satan and the Antichrist. Right. And then that's when people started tuning out. They were like, no, I'm not going to listen to you. Okay. And I'm like, that's fine. So then I don't know if you know anything about CBs, but it's very hard. Like only if a truck is right next to you, can you get a clear, you know, signal with no static. Right. Now, all of a sudden, this voice came over the CB. No static, but very quiet. And I'm going down the road, Richard. I mean, that's like next to impossible, right? And this voice said that he was listening to me and that I am right. I am right on this. And I said, right on what? He said, the system I'm using. All right? But he said it needs refining. And he asked me if I had a $20 bill.
0: Talking about.
4: I said,
0: right.
4: And I said, no, I don't have a $20 bill, right? And then I think, okay, this guy just wants money, right? But this person, this voice, said that, okay, because I asked him, I said, oh, you just want money. He goes, I wouldn't have any use for your money. And then he says, I'm in a chorus among choirs, right? And I'm like, oh, what does that even mean? And he said, he's just here to observe the passage of time. That's it. And if you look at a $20 bill, there's a code that can be understood from the serial numbers that shows time is going towards completion, moving towards completion. I was like, completion, what does that even mean? And he said, well, at the end, he goes, all the choirs and the symphony will commence. And the, what do you call it? A symphonic chorus of existence will be heard. Okay. Just some poetic stuff like that. And then he said that, there was another thing that I'll never forget that was really, really, I said, look, the person I was comparing to Satan is considered religious. Okay.

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1: I'm into ufology. I'm not going to call myself a ufologist, all right? But I'm into ufology. And it reminds me, I don't know if you saw the movie Begonia, but at the last scene, the Andromedan Emperor, she's asked about the fate of mankind, and she said, or humankind, and she said, they've had their time, and in that time, they've imperiled the life they share, so we've decided their time shall end. And it's just a movie, right?
2: Okay, I gotta run here, but let me just ask you, who do you think you were talking to on the CB? Who was that? Whose voice was that, do you think? Any thoughts? Did we lose him? Oh, darn. That's too bad. Okay. I'd love to know who he was talking to or who he thinks he was talking to. All right. We will get to Tom in Oklahoma and Steve way up there in Anchorage. And we just spoke to George in Georgia. Open lines continues after this timeout. Richard Serrett sitting in for George Norrie.

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4: Fox News, I'm Chris DeMeo. Workers on New York's Long Island Railroad are on strike, bringing the busiest commuter rail system in North America to a halt.
5: If it were to become resolved, we would need time. It's contingent upon what time it would be settled. So it would be difficult for me at this point to say if it was settled at this time, we'd have service back at that time. But rest assured, we would look to get service back as soon as possible.
4: LARR President Robert Free. President Trump says China's President Xi Jinping offered help to end the war with Iran.
6: He agrees with me that he wants to see it end. He'd like to see it end. He would like to help. If he wants help, that's great. But we don't need help. And you know the problem with help? When somebody helps you, they always want something on the other side.
4: The president says Xi told him China won't give weapons to Iran. 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
7: A 10 on the WOKV weather meter. Fair to partly cloudy, mild overnight in the low 60s. A partly sunny, very warm Saturday. The afternoon high in the upper 80s, cooler at the beaches. From the First Alert Weather Center, I'm Action News Jax, Chief Meteorologist Mike Burrish for 104.5 WOKV.
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1: Sitting in for George Norrie. A newly released trove of U.S. government UAP files has reignited the mystery surrounding strange objects seen by military pilots, warships, and surveillance drones. While some cases may turn out to be camera glitches, balloons, or drones, others remain deeply puzzling, including the infamous Tic Tac objects that appeared to move without propulsion and even survived a reported missile strike. The government still has no clear answers, but one thing's obvious. Whatever these objects are, officials are taking them very seriously. 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All right. 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
2: His name, Robert Diaguero. Now, you had a health challenge some time ago. You were describing it as even to the point of losing consciousness. Like you said, a lot of people heard of carnivore. They've read about it in Ty Bollinger's book, Cancer Step Outside the Box. Now, how did you take it? Did you take the liquid, the capsules? What did you do?
3: Oh, the capsules.
2: Okay.
3: I started off taking it three times a day for the 6 days. But I'd say within the first week, week and a half, I noticed an amazing difference. No more of those queasy feelings of the anticipation of knowing that I was going to go into. They were gone. Absolutely gone. I'm just, my mind is blown on this stuff.
2: Well, would your wife corroborate your story? Usually that she would say, oh, honey, you're exaggerating.
3: Oh, yeah.
2: Or no, you actually did recover that fast.
3: Oh, yeah. Oh, yeah, she corroborated. She was there one time when I was doing the gig and I lost consciousness.
2: Oh, my.
3: That just freaked her out.
2: So you're taking the carnivore week to week and a half. 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
3: I'm so excited about this stuff, I will tell you. 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

0: Earlier, we had a gentleman from San Antonio call. His name was Jabu. I don't know if that's his real name, just his handle, I guess. And he wanted to talk about the goat lady of San Antonio. And so I looked it up to see if there was a goat lady of San Antonio. I couldn't find one, but I did find a donkey lady, a legend of a donkey lady of San Antonio. And it's about a woman, part donkey. In cryptozoological terms, the only known sightings were just misidentification of domesticated donkeys. But according to the legend, many stories have come from this legend, from her being a burn victim that was burned so badly that after she healed, her hands were fused into black hooved like appendages and a melted, saggy face resembling a donkey. Other legends say she was once a normal woman who had a pet donkey that she loved so much that after the donkey was taken away by some neighbors, after it bit one of the neighbors, not only did the neighbors shove the donkey into the river over a nearby bridge, the men then shoved the woman into the river to drown her. And now her ghost is said to haunt the now named Donkey Lady Bridge in the form of a terrible half-human, half-donkey hybrid. The creature is believed to inhabit the Donkey Lady Bridge built in 1917 that crosses the Medina River via the old alignment of Applewhite Road, approximately 4 miles north of Loop 1604 on the south side of San Antonio. In the 1960s, locals claimed to have sighted the creature wailing or crying. However, it was determined to be only a domestic donkey. There you go. The Donkey Lady of San Antonio. Let's say hello to Steve is in Anchorage, Alaska, I'm guessing. Steve, welcome to Coast. Good morning.
1: Hey, how you doing, Richard? Hey.
0: I'm well.
1: I was in Anchorage when I called. We're in Valdez now. That's 120 miles away. Or please slow down. Anyway.
0: okay.
1: I caught something about the devil monkey, but first of all, I would like to give a shout out to anybody that worked on the Trans-Alaska Pipeline, the TAPS project in 1975. If you were a local 798er, God bless them, from Tulsa, Oklahoma, or a 959 Teamster, 302 operating engineer, or 942 labor, please get a hold of Safety Bear USA. We're doing a reunion this year for all the crafts. And I would like to say that you talked about the devil monkey, and I'll tell you where that came from, and I'll tell you where the king of rock or rock came from. The devil monkey was a term written by Harry D. Culp in a story called Strangest Story Ever Told. His father was my mining partner. We were GHD Resources in Fairbanks. That was Gringo, that's me, Henry Samaniego, and D was Doug Culp, the son of Harry Culp. And I spent time with Virginia. Virginia actually autographed the book and mailed it to my mom, and it disappeared. And it was about the story there. The King of Rock, that was, everybody knows you're Canadian. And by the way, welcome. We're going to annex you in Alaska when they build a Trans-Alaska pipeline, gas line, which is almost complete, which most people don't know, goes through Canada. Thank you, Trans-Canada. The King of Rock was a guy named, and you probably heard of him, Hap Shaughnessy. He was actually the King of Rock, and he opened for Elvis, who was the King of Rock. So he became the Prime Minister of Rock, if you'll look that up. Everybody knows that. But now,
0: I'm not familiar with Mr. Shaughnessy.
1: Yeah, okay, excellent. Now, I mined for 50 years on Davis Creek on the South Fork Keokuk. I've heard a lot of people come on there and talk about Sasquatch. That is true. I have a video where my brother and I landed a Bell Jet Ranger. We didn't know it. We landed right next to one. We circled over that spot a half hour early. We went to refuel at pump five, and we shot straight back to do some work there. And that thing must have come to see what we were looking at. We landed, and I didn't notice it for almost 6 months looking at the video. It was for a mining survey that me and my brother Mark were doing. And so I had it on YouTube. It was Koyukuk Monster. Mining Camp Monster, you know, when I put that on, it went viral and they shut it down. And I and Davis Creek, by the way, I walked away from Davis Creek after an incident in July 26, 2013 with a friend of mine, Floyd Whitlow, a helicopter man from the 82nd Airborne, retired. And my wife had a grand mal seizure over it. I wrote a book about it. I wrote a book about my experiences on the pipeline, and it's going to be published in time for the reunion of this year. And yes, Sasquatch is alive. And my video was stabilized by my good friend Lenny Marzulli, and it was authenticated by the Alaska State Troopers, Dan Dahl from the TV show Alaska State Troopers, Chuck Lamica, Alaska State Trooper, I believe he still is, but he was the head of security for BP. He's a producer for Matt Moneymaker and Ping Pong Productions, and also Jeff Meldrum. They all wanted to run my story, and I had to shut them down with the threat of a lawsuit and U.S. court. I sent it to them and Robert Alley from Ketchikan for their opinion, this video. And they wouldn't return the original. And they wanted to send me their manuscripts on other stuff. So we
0: would let's just put aside the film deals and the TV and all of that. Let's just talk about the actual Bigfoot. What you said you posted it on YouTube and they took it down. So what do you see in this video? What would we see if we could see it?
1: I took it down myself. It was on there 2 years. 2 days after SSP Studios posted it, it had thousands of hits, and it broke up.
0: Okay, what do we see in the video? That's all I need to know.
1: Pardon?
0: What do we see in the video?
1: Well, at the 8 second mark, and I'm going to send you the video as soon as I get done here, and you can show it. It's LA. Now, LA Marzulli gets all credit for it. He cleaned it up. You see my brother Mark walk up to a location notice where he's putting a survey monument, and he focuses on it. He looks at it, and then as he's walking back to the helicopter, you have to realize walking on, this was a high mountain pass, by the way, too, and the BLM shut our mining operation down over this. But you see the 8 second mark of the video, you see the helicopter. You see my brother focus on a location notice, and then he holds the camera up above his head. He pans it left and right as he's walking back to the airplane or helicopter. And as at the 8 second, you see a big, giant black thing that don't belong there. It's all tiny Christmas tree-sized trees, no rock outcrops, no blowdown trees. And then it goes back, and you see the helicopter, the Bell Long Ranger, running. Mike's walking back, or Mark, I mean, is walking back, and he looks back again, pans to where the thing was at, and now it's not there no more. Now it's 100 feet away in the tree line, and it's moving, and it's taller than the Bell Long Ranger, which the rotor mass, what we call, thank you, Jesus Lord, the Jesus nut on the top of a Bell Long Ranger, is 10 foot 2 feet tall. And you could clearly see, if you draw an actual plane from the rotor, that you could see in that frame 8, you could see the Sasquatch, and it's taller than the Bell Long Ranger, and it's wider, and then it's gone. And it caused so much trouble with the BLM. I had to shut the gold mine down. It took me 10 years. I had to go in and do a complete reclamation, cost $2 million.
0: Okay, how are you going to get this video? How can you get this video to me? I'd love to see it.
1: Call LA Marzulli and ask him. and tell him me and L.A. Marzulli both have Asperger's, which is autism. We're high functioning people. And he's my dear friend. I worked with him for 5 years on this project. And another fellow.
0: I know L.A. a little bit. I'll reach out to him. I'd love to see the video, Steve. Thank you for that. Let's say hi to Tom is in Oklahoma. Tom, good morning. Welcome to Coast.
2: Nice to talk to you, with you. It was about fall of 2012. It was an evening at about 11 o'clock. I was living in Billings, Montana at the time, in a residential area near a four-way intersection. I was outside, and I was using a purple laser pointing it, at the stars. And all of a sudden, there was this huge strobe. I said, whoa, what's that? So it just kind of went away, and I sat down for a minute in the shade of some trees out back from the streetlights. And all of a sudden, within about a minute, I noticed two kids. They were walking down the street on the other side of the street from where I was staying. And they went out to the intersection and turned a corner and went away from me. I said, wow, that's weird. At 11 o'clock at night, two kids about 3 feet high. And all of a sudden, here they come back towards me. And this time, one of them crossed the street, came over to where I was sitting, and stopped. And I just froze, Richard. Just like your foes. You could just sense something was not right. So about a few 30 seconds passed, and it took off. It didn't run. It just started moving along parallel to the road past me. And I was living near a fourplex at the time. There was an occupant in one of the bottom rooms, and I heard this bang, like a firework went off. And this guy was outside within about 3 seconds. And I came around to meet him. And he asked me, what happened? I said, there are some kids out here. And they must have thrown a firework there. And before the guy had come out, I heard kind of a little shuffling, like they were running off. And this was all about 3 seconds. And by 10 seconds after the bang, we had both gone out to the road to see where they went. And they were nowhere to be found. And explain that to me. I think instead of looking around, I should have looked up.
0: They were about 3 feet tall. I guess what you're saying is these weren't children. These were what? Gray aliens?
2: Probably something like black-eyed children. They
0: old black-eyed children.
2: Well, we didn't exchange a word, Richard. Yeah, that's the whole thing.
0: What was the loud banging noise?
2: I don't know. I didn't see it because I was behind an obstacle. But all I heard him was come around up near the fourplex, and I heard this bang, and this guy comes screaming out of there. And I just told him I saw a couple of kids. And I could just
0: Why do you think they might have been black-eyed children? Did you look in their eyes?
2: I couldn't see them. It was kind of shade, some trees shading from the streetlight.
0: Right, right.
2: All I could see was like the shadow. They were about 3 feet high, just like you hear about with the black-eyed kids. I couldn't see any features whatsoever.
0: Mm. Weird. Well, I hadn't heard of black-eyed children being 3 feet tall. I mean, they can be all sorts of, shapes and sizes, black-eyed children. From my understanding, I might be wrong about that, but maybe they were grays.
2: I don't know if they were black-eyed children, but they were about 3 feet tall. And the fact there were two of them, and one of them came across the street and paused and just stood there.
0: Freaky.
2: No words to change at all.
0: Tom, great story. Thank you. All right. Let's see. Let's go to first-time caller Martin is in North Carolina. Martin, good morning. Welcome to Coast.
3: Hey, good morning. Thanks for having me. I just wanted to relate an incident that happened to me. I was in military. It was in 1974. We were deployed very rapidly. I was on worldwide duty. I was in a reconnaissance unit on Air Force Phantom jets. At the time, there were two units in the whole Air Force, and I happened to be in one of them. And we got deployed could take photographs of some very strange things. This particular time, it was called Mexico's Roswell. We went to MacDill Air Force Base, and we were escorted by fighter jets over to a little town through the Gulf of Mexico into Mexico, where a UFO had ran into a little Cessna plane. And we were flying complete cover for the whole, probably about 3 or 4 days. We had a jet in the air the whole time, and it had tires and air, and it was going. And so one of the guys that worked in the PIF photo processing, see, I had good clearance, called me up and wanted me to see this. I went down there into and looked, and I don't know if I was supposed to be in there or not, but nobody ran me out. I had a security badge and everything on, but it wasn't. I don't know if it was for that level or not. But we put the film out, and sure enough, there was a helicopter that had picked up the UFO on three, like a crock pot area coming out from a helicopter. And I don't know where it went after that, but it was picked up, and we saw the remains of the little Cessna plane was scattered all over the desert floor. And I saw that with my own eyes. It's true. And I have been harassed because of that. This is not the only incident that I was involved in. But this is one of those that was on television, and the TV people just about got it right.
0: What did this craft look like? What did this UFO look like?
3: It was round. It was a round object, and it was not too much bigger than the helicopter was. The helicopter had it with chains underneath on a tripod area. It would come down and have one on different areas where it was balanced, and it was taken.
0: Any bodies? Were there any alien bodies?
3: I did not see any in the photographs. I did not know. And I do not know if I was supposed to see what I saw, but I've been harassed because of it. And this was in 1974, August the 29th of 1974 is when this happened. And it's a real incident, and it was on, it's called Mexico's Roswell. It was on TV.
0: Well, Martin, I'd love to talk to you again sometime on Coast. Fascinating story. Thank you for sharing it. You're always welcome here with that story. You won't be harassed on Coast to Coast AM. Of that, I can assure you. Thank you all for your calls. For George Norrie, George Knapp, Connie Willits, Lisa Garr, Rich Barra, Ryan Recker, Stephanie Smith, Tom Danheiser, Dan Galante, Donna Walker, and Sean Latasor, I'm Richard Serrett. Thank you for your ears and your voices, your beautiful voices. Until tonight, when we celebrate the 60th anniversary of Pet Sounds with Al Jardine, I'm Richard Serrett. So long for now.

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9: A tremendous success. I'm Chris DeMeo, Fox News. President Trump speaking at, weighing in on his summit in Beijing with Chinese President Xi Jinping. They held talks on Iran, tariffs, Taiwan, and AI.
10: President Xi was very surprised at how well we've done with AI because they thought, you know, when it started, they took this gigantic lead. And we now have caught, we are substantially ahead of them in AI.
11: The goal of President Trump when going to China is to show that direct engagement is possible without having to give up any strategic leverage in the process. The president says that happened and that also he is returning home with his pockets full, that alongside those top business leaders that he took this trip with, preliminary economic commitments have been made.
12: So we had a great stay. It was an amazing period of time. President Xi's an incredible guy. Great trade deals, including over 200 planes from Boeing.
11: So the president there talking about the agreement he says China has made to buy about 450 GE aerospace engines.
9: That's Fox's Alexandria Hoff. The U.S. blockade of the Strait of Hormuz continues as President Trump returns from China.
13: Iran is running out of options other than cutting oil production because of their storage problems, and oil is the lifeblood of their economy. At the same time, the U.S. naval blockade continues, preventing any ships from entering or leaving Iranian ports. Now, reports say a vessel operating as a floating armory in the Gulf of Oman has been seized by Iran. The ship is used to store weapons for security firms who protect ships at sea. It also comes after an Indian flag vessel was attacked off the coast of Oman and sunk after a suspected explosion caused by a drone or missile.
9: That's Fox's Ashley Webster. Alex Small and Maverick McNealy tie for the lead at the PGA Championship. 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
20: A 10 on the WOKV weather meter. Fair to partly cloudy, mild overnight in the low 60s. A partly sunny, very warm Saturday. The afternoon high in the upper 80s, cooler at the beaches. From the First Alert Weather Center, I'm Action News Jax, Chief Meteorologist Mike Burrish for 104.5 WOKV.
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0: I'll let you know when there's no ceasefire. You won't have to know. If there's no ceasefire, you're not going to have to know. You're just going to have to look at one big glow coming out of Iran.
1: ICE, to me, is a criminal operation. 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
2: Sure,
3: we weren't
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3: 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We were apartheid.
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6: Thanks, Scott Cannon. Hour 2, Sean Hannity Show, toll-free this Monday. It's 800-941-SEAN if you want to be a part of the program. Well, Donald Trump, promise made, promise kept. And I'm not sure why our government doesn't trust us enough to think that we can handle the idea that God, the creator of heavens and earth and science now has shown us that we have universes within universes within universes well beyond human comprehension. You know, the idea that there could be life on other planets. Now, I don't see anything theologically, biblically, that contradicts the idea that God maybe created intelligent life elsewhere. I had, for example, Luigi Venditelli on. I mean, this guy's telling the story. It is unbelievable, his story. And he's been telling this story now forever, is that he worked with the government, actually saying that we have one of these vehicles, if you will, and it's like a flying saucer, the way it's often been described and depicted in Hollywood films. As a matter of fact, I have a cut of my podcast with Luigi Venditelli, and here's what he says.
7: It wasn't moving in a linear fashion. It was one moment it's here, another moment it's here. It's like it's skipping. It's almost like skipping in and out of visual. It's coming towards you, but you're not seeing the whole line. You know what I mean? The whole trajectory. And he says it was very close to them. It was very bright. And he said it was as clear as day. It was a disc. It was lit. He says a yellowish orange light. It was like the whole skin of the craft is lit. It was getting very bright. Bob said that has to do with the propulsion system. It's the way that the skin of the craft has an electrical field on it. And he says, and it just vanished. It just disappeared.
6: Now, that's from Age of Disclosure. One of the stars of that show and the guy that has all the knowledge is Lou Elizondo is with us. Lou, great to have you back, sir.
8: Sean, thank you for having me. It's always an honor and privilege.
6: Why don't you explain your background and the fact that you really can't even tell us everything you know because you still have a top security clearance, and considering you're not part of the government makes me wonder why.
8: Well, great question, Sean. I started off my career after college and I joined the Army for a little bit, and then I became a career special agent in counterintelligence. And my focus primarily was counterinsurgency, counterterrorism, and counterespionage. Now, what does that mean? Well, it doesn't really mean a whole lot other than my entire career in the U.S. government was always very no-nonsense. I always consider myself just a facts man kind of guy. And in fact, when I was in college, I studied medicine, specifically microbiology and immunology. So I've always been a disciple of the scientific methods and principles. But in 2009, all that really changed for me. And it changed when I was brought into a program. I did not, by the way, for the record, I had no idea what it was at the time. But I was brought into a program, asked to provide counterintelligence and security support for this effort. And like many staff, they don't tell you what it is until once you get in and you kind of sign paperwork. But I remember the conversation very specifically, speaking to the then director at the time, James Lukacsky, of the program I wound up running, where he looked at me and he said, look, you know, I'm just going to ask you frankly and bluntly, what do you think about UFOs? And I thought for a moment, I looked at him and I told him the truth. I said, I don't. He said, well, what do you mean? You don't think they're real? I said, no, you didn't ask me that. You asked me what I thought about them. And my honest response is, I don't. I don't have time to think about them. I'm too involved in national security issues and whatnot. So I don't really have an opinion. And truth be told, when I was younger, I was never really into science fiction as a kid. I wasn't a Star Wars kid. You know, if you were to ask me, I was probably more of a G.I. Joe type of kid than I was Star Wars. So I wasn't into science fiction. But once I got into the program, which everybody now knows is called ATIP, the Advanced Aerospace Threat Identification Program, in the Department of Defense, we love our acronyms. But anyways, the short version of that is called ATIP. That's where I learned the reality that our government, your government, our taxpayer dollars are going on a regular basis to study and investigate UFOs. Despite the public discussion and our statements to the contrary, saying that they're nonsense and we don't really look at them and we don't waste taxpayer money on it, the fact is we did, and we were doing it a lot. And we were finding some very, very interesting things that, quite frankly, amount to nothing less than a national security issue. Again, we can go on for as long as you want about that, but that's really how I got into the program. I often tell people, half jokingly, before I got into ATIP, I couldn't even spell UFO. But it turns out that it's a very, very serious topic, and our government considers it a significant national security issue.
6: Maybe explain to people, because the common vernacular is UFO, but it's also UAP, which is the more common vernacular among people that study this.
8: Correct. Well, there's actually two reasons why we don't really use the term UFO anymore. First of all, there's a lot of stigma that tends to be associated with the word UFO. The moment you say UFO, you think of cheesy 1950s movies with tinfoil hats and, you know, slogans like Elvis on the Mothership. And so there's a lot of stigma involved with that. And then secondly, the fact is that as we understand more about this phenomenon, we realize that they're not really flying. The term UFO isn't even accurate. And what do I mean by that? Because the F in UFO means flying, unidentified flying object. And it's easy to jump to conclusions that when you see something in the sky that is technically flying, but the reality is flight is a combination of four fundamental forces. You have thrust, lift, drag, and weight. And when you can create a lifting body or a wing, you create lift, and therefore you fly. The objects we are seeing don't seem to have the associated technology that we normally assume with flight, meaning there's no wings, there's no control surfaces, there's no obvious forms of propulsion. So yes, they're in the sky, but they're not probably not even really flying in a sense that we associate the term with flight. And then secondly, we also notice these things out in low Earth orbit, as you just mentioned right now with the Apollo missions. We notice them even underwater. They call them USOs. So the term UAP, unidentified anomalous phenomenon, was changed from UFO to UAP because we're seeing these things not just in our skies. We're seeing them underwater. We're seeing them in a low Earth orbit environment. We're seeing them everywhere. So they're not just there in our sky. And secondly, they're not really flying in a sense that we would normally attribute to the notion of flying.
6: Let me ask you this, because part of the newly released files include footage, and probably more people have seen this than anything else, of what is an eight-pointed, kind of looks like a star, and it's submitted by Central Command personnel showing it's a rather strange-shaped. And it lasts nearly 2 minutes and shot from an infrared sensor aboard a U.S. military platform. And it depicts an area of contrast resembling an eight-pointed star. Now, one of the things that, you know, as when we talk about unidentified aerial phenomenon, as it's called, and you what we see is a maneuverability and what is obviously different energy sources, in other words, things that defy physics as we know it. In other words, a level of science and a level of power being generated, maneuvers that are just not possible for anything that we are technically capable of creating on this planet. That's what makes it so phenomenal to me.
8: Yeah, you're absolutely right, Sean. In fact, there was some, when I was in ATIP, there was a very famous incident that we used as kind of the gold standard, if you will, for UAP encounters regarding military personnel and whatnot. And it was in 2004 in the November timeframe. And it's now coined as the USS Nimitz incident, or they'll call it the Tic Tac incident. But in essence, you had objects that were being tracked for days by the Spy One radar, which was on the USS Princeton at the time, while the USS Nimitz was going out and doing carrier workups. Basically, they go out and they do these military-style drills and kind of play, you know, war games before they prepare to go out to the Middle East on a real deployment. And for many days, it was being encountered, these objects that we could track at 80,000 feet. Now, they were probably higher, but that was at the time the limitation of our capability with really any fidelity with this state-of-the-art radar system called the Spy One radar. And so we're picking up these objects coming in and out of around 80,000 feet, and within instant, and I mean literally an instant, dropping down to 50 feet over the water. And then popping right back up again to that same altitude, their original altitude. Now, why is that a big deal? Well, because it was assessed by some of the scientists that in order to go from 80,000 feet in 0.7 seconds, which is what they calculated, to 50 feet over the water and then pop back up again, would take something like 3 times the annual energy output of the entire continental United States. So we're talking about things that we quite frankly can't replicate. In many ways, we still don't quite understand fully. And more importantly, we are seeing these UAP with a very interesting curiosity of our military equities, and more specifically, our nuclear equities, our nuclear technology, nuclear propulsion, nuclear power, nuclear weapon systems, to the point where they've actually, these UAP have interfered with our nuclear readiness in the past.
6: All right, quick break, right back. More with Lou Elizondo. He's in the great film. It's a great documentary. It's on Prime. It's called Age of Disclosure. Now with the release of what was the first of many on UAPs, Unidentified Aerial Phenomenon, formerly called UFOs. This release is pretty spectacular. He knows more about it than most anybody on the planet. More with Lou on the other side. 800-941-SHAWN, our number if you want to be a part of the program as we continue.
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13: There's nearly 678,290,000 kids under five around the world. But what's so important about being five? A lot, it turns out. Children who live to age five are twice as likely to reach adulthood. That's why vaccines matter so much. 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Like here, and even here. Impressive, right? But 12.5 million children are still totally unvaccinated. 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See? It can be done. And the results are worth it. Let's ensure that all children grow up safe from preventable diseases.
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0: continue with Luis Elizondo. He's the former head of the Pentagon program responsible for the investigation into UAP and also the author of Imminent Inside the Pentagon's Hunt for UFOs. He's also all over the documentary Age of Disclosure. You know, there was an interesting observation because one of the things that these files revealed is in the year that they kind of set as the year that they had the most discoveries was 1965. And in other words, the greatest number of quote sightings that they observed. And you go back and you look at these files and they talk about witnesses and what they report seeing. And that they actually report that there was a landing of one of these, UAPs. We'll call it that. You know, I'm kind of like you. I kind of followed it, but I didn't really pay that much attention to it. But the more I delve into it, the more fascinated I am by it. And the more, again, I'm coming to believe that this is not an accident that so many people are describing these things.
1: Yeah, you're absolutely right, Sean. There is a very interesting commonality that we have seen over the years, decades, in fact, of these objects. And in fact, it may even go back centuries, believe it or not. Now, you know, I'm an older guy, but I was not, truthfully, I wasn't around for the 1940s when Allied pilots first started reporting these anomalies they called Foo Fighters, they were either going on a mission or coming back. But anybody can look it up and see the term Foo Fighters. And these objects were described as luminous balls that seemed to be intelligently controlled following their aircraft from time to time. And it was seen by many, many, many pilots. And, of course, you had the famous Roswell incident in New Mexico, which, by the way, was a very real incident. Now, my time was really more or less in the information we had access to with most fidelity, really the 60s, the 70s, the 80s, and 90s, and into the present time. What we were seeing were objects, and Timbershed's absolutely correct. There are millions of documents. In fact, there was a recent statement made by the Department of War under Hegseth where he said, you have to keep in mind that there are tens of millions of these documents in the U.S. government's possession. And it's going to take some time for us to review them all, but we will be releasing them in tranches. Now, this is the first time you had a government official admitting that the U.S. government has UFO information like this, to the tens of millions, not just one or two, and that a lot of these are really only in paper form, which means a lot of these are going way, way back to the 40s and 50s and 60s. And I know that to be true myself because I actually had my hands on some of these documents when I was at the Pentagon and my team did. And they're very, very compelling. And back to your original question about, you know, the commonality, we've been seeing a commonality in morphology now for many years. So a lot of people are familiar with the disc shape vehicle or what they might call in the vernacular a flying saucer. But the reality is that there's cigar shapes, there's these enormous triangular shaped vehicles that are often seen. And in fact, there's a NASA photo taken from the surface of the moon, where they may have just caught one of these triangular vehicles, on camera from the surface of the moon. And you can see that for yourself.
0: All right, quick break, right back. More.

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7: Fox News. I'm Deborah Valentine. The second in command for ISIS globally is dead. Abu Bilal al-Manouki was taken out by U.S. and Nigerian forces in Africa. In making the announcement on Truth Social, President Trump said the joint operation was flawlessly executed, meticulously planned, and very complex. He added, with al-Manouki's removal, ISIS's global operation is greatly diminished. Rival political groups plan to hold mass protests in London. Fox's Jonathan Savage reports from London.
8: 4,000 police officers, one of the largest British protest deployments in decades, is in place for 2 marches. It's feared violence could erupt if the opposing groups aren't kept apart.
7: Pro-Palestinian demonstrators marking NAPCA Day and Unite the Kingdom calling for free speech are the groups involved in today's demonstrations. 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
6: A 10 on the WOKV weather meter. Fair to partly cloudy, mild overnight in the low 60s. A partly sunny, very warm Saturday. The afternoon high in the upper 80s, cooler at the beaches. From the First Alert Weather Center, I'm Action News Jack's Chief Meteorologist Mike Burrish for 104.5 WOKV.
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10: All right, 25 now till the top of the hour. 800-941-SEAN is on number if you want to be a part of the program. All right, we continue our final moments and we'll get to your calls. 800-941-SEAN with Lou Elizondo, former head of the Pentagon program responsible for the investigation into UAPs. And he's featured extensively in the documentary Age of Disclosure. This upon the release of what is the first of what will be many releases on UAPs, formerly known as UFOs, by the White House this past week. And it's fascinating what they're releasing. The thing that really stands out to me is people that have enormous credibility. This is not a group of nut jobs. For example, if people watch, and I strongly recommend they watch Age of Disclosure, which you can get on Prime Video, you know, you're all over this and you just exude this, you know, rational, reasonable, persona that is like, I know, I read it, I saw it, and no, this was not my wheelhouse until I actually looked at the real science and the real evidence behind it. And we better pay attention to it. And maybe there's something we can learn from all of this, because I don't think there's any doubt. And I'll ask you one last question. And that is, if whatever this is, if it is in fact real and they have the ability to make it here and they're not out to attack us, because if they wanted to attack us, they already would have, and they have power sources that we know not of. They would have probably conquered us in next to no time, and we would all know in a different way. Maybe it's just curiosity on their end. Maybe it's that there's a lot that ultimately we can learn from this that would better the human condition. And I look at it from that standpoint. I wanted to get your final thought on that.
11: I think you're absolutely right, Sean. And in fact, you know, I tend to look at things from an optimistic and opportunity perspective. I do think there's a lot we can still learn. We probably, quite frankly, and I got to be careful what I say because I still do have a security clearance. You're absolutely right. There's a lot of stuff we have learned already. And that, you know, if you look at, I'll make it very quickly, but if you look back at the original Apollo missions to the moon, some 6,200 life-changing technologies emerged from that little space, decade-long space race with the Russians.
10: More than paid for itself because of the discoveries you're describing. Yes, sir.
11: Absolutely. Absolutely. So I agree with you completely, Sean. I think there's a lot of opportunity here. If we can just get rid of the stigma and taboo, I think we're going to be in much better shape.
10: And I'll add one thing. Even going back, I mentioned Apollo 17, Apollo 11, you know, Buzz Aldrin, for example, recalled several unusual phenomenon. That was part of the first release also that he and his crew encountered during the first moon landing, according to these documents. And again, this is just the tip of the iceberg. Anyway, it's called Age of Disclosure. It's on Prime. I urge you to watch it. Luis Elizondo's all over it. Congressman Tim Burchett is all over it. Marco Rubio's all over it. And when you hear their comments and the credibility of all the other people that are interviewed in it, I think you'll come to a very interesting conclusion that maybe you're not anticipating. I really do appreciate your work, your time, and I hope we talk more about this in the future. I expect a lot more information is coming out in the days, weeks, months ahead.
11: Yes, sir, and I appreciate you, Sean. Thank you very much, and your audience. Thank you so much for listening.
10: All right, my friend, thank you. 800-941-SEAN is our number if you want to be a part of the program. All right, let us say hello to John in San Diego, California, Gavin's Communist Utopia. What is up, John? Glad you called. Happy Monday, sir.
12: Okay, Sean, a couple days ago, that idiot AOC mouthed off about you can't become a billionaire by earning it. Well, you've got Steven Spielberg, George Lucas, Michael Jordan, Taylor Swift, LeBron James. It's really not that hard to earn $1 billion as an employee. What is difficult, though, is to make $100 billion. You can't earn that. You have to create it out of nothing, which is much harder than getting paid by someone else $1 billion. So she doesn't know anything about economics, yet somehow she has an economics degree from Boston College. So that school needs to be investigated for its fraud.
10: Well, I know you're talking about AOC and her comments, but her comments go further. And it's interesting. She doesn't deny that she has 2028 ambition, but then she goes on to explain to, I guess she's talking to David Axelrod, that her ambition is to change the country dramatically, which we already know. This is what the radical left, this is why, you know, we started the program today telling you, you know, how sick the Democrats are after the state court decision on their unconstitutional gerrymandering attempts in the Commonwealth of Virginia. You know, and then she doubles down on this idiocy that billionaires, you know, didn't do it on their own. And then she goes even further and says that the American Revolution was against billionaires of their time. And no, that's not why the American Revolution was fought. It was fought to secure independence from Great Britain. It was sought to establish self-governance. There were underlying causes behind that conflict. Oh, you know, like things that you learned in school, like taxation without representation and the Stamp Act and the Townsend Acts and the Tea Act and the, you know, the British attempts to gain greater control over their colony. Guess what? It, you know, then, of course, you have skirmishes like at Lexington and Concord marked the start of the fighting and the shot heard around the world and, you know, culminating in the Declaration of Independence, et cetera, et cetera. Nobody mentioned oligarchs and billionaires. I mean, I mean, this is like Exhibit A of how our public school system is failing us. And if her ambition is way bigger than being president, just know what that means. Understand what this means. That AOC wants her Green New Deal, radical socialism, defund the police, defund the Department of Homeland Security, you know, confiscate wealth from people. That's what they want. And what they're doing in Virginia is exactly what they want.
12: Well, there's one more thing. The billionaires of the time, those were the founding fathers. And they're the ones who started the revolution.
10: Oh, and by the way, most of them died poor.
12: Yes.
10: Most of them lost their fortunes.
12: They were the equivalent of billionaires when they started the revolution. And also, this is why the Democrats always say we're a democracy instead of a constitutional republic, because without that constitution in Virginia, we would have that ridiculous Supreme Court now.
10: Listen, look at what they're trying to do today. As I mentioned earlier, you raise a lot of good points. This is why this election matters, this midterm election. I'm not asking anybody to do anything other than commit in your mind, your heart, and your soul that this is the most important midterm election year in your life, that this is the radical left's agenda. This is what they would do if they got power. And just make a commitment that you're not going to give it to them and that they're going to lose and we're going to defy historical trends. Anyway, John San Diego, thank you. George in Texas. George, you're on the Sean Hannity Show. God bless Texas, sir. Glad you called.
13: Thank you, Sean. Pleasure to meet you. Just to get started, I think China is the U.S.'s main adversary. You know, there's something inherently wrong when a nation like Taiwan, who doesn't want anything to do with them, and you have China saying it's our country. So right there, it's flawed. Another thing, you know, they're complaining about U.S. hegemony. I mean, they want to control a free sovereign nation. So I don't even know where their argument is. Number two, I think they have to be contained. I mean, they don't innovate. There's a lot of intellectual theft in terms of...
10: Oh, intellectual property theft is through the roof. I know somebody in business that has had every single patent he's ever gotten on his own. He's brilliant. Stolen from him by the Chinese. Everyone. And there's nothing you can do.
13: Tesla. They invited Tesla into the country, right? Oh, come on in. We'll open it up. You'll get through the bureaucracy. We'll set it up. So what they do, Tesla goes in. And then they learn from Tesla. They adopt all their manufacturing, the trade secrets, the patents. And then they kick them out and they copy and imitate electric cars. And then they start to dominate. So getting back to all this, you know, I think Trump is kind of smart. He kind of blows a lot of smoke up. Geez, you know what? And I don't think sincerely Trump really is that enamored with him. I think he does that to flatter him, maybe to get the better of him during negotiation. But I know you're going there and I'm just curious your view on it, what you hope to accomplish. And, you know, it's a delicate situation because, you know, they're a vital part of the world's global economy. But how do you dance around it? What kind of deals do we look for there?
10: Well, the one thing you can be assured of is Donald Trump doesn't mince words. All right. And now it's interesting that, you know, some of the, I know, for example, Elon Musk will be there. Tim Cook will be there. Larry Fink of BlackRock will be there. Steve Schwarzman will be there. You know, the head of Cisco's will be there. GE Aerospace will be there. Goldman Sachs will be there. MasterCard will be there. Meta will be there. Visa will be there. You know, Elon Musk, I think he may be on Air Force One. I don't know. I have no idea. You know, the good news is I get to talk to and meet a lot of these people and hopefully get some interviews with some of them and get to, you know, let you hear directly from them. You know, I look at it as an opportunity. When push came to shove, yes, I will miss time on the air. I don't like that part of it. The other part of it is I can report directly what I see going on, and they include me in everything, which is very gracious of them. So, you know, I'll be able to give you a front row seat in terms of a lot of what's going on. Okay?
13: You know what worries me a bit is the critical minerals. I mean, when you look at the tariffs, when Trump sort of imposed tariffs, they said, well, look, we're going to restrict critical minerals. That is such an Achilles heel for the U.S. What's your view?
10: Not much longer. We're discovering more and more critical minerals. I know the ones you're referring to right here in the U.S. and with our other partners around the world. And we are bypassing and we will surpass China on the issue of critical minerals. That I can tell you. Okay. It's something I've talked to a lot of people about. You know, but you're right. As of today, you are 100% correct. Anyway, my friend, appreciate it. What if somebody, you know, wants to bring harm to you and your family, but it's not one of those moments when you need a firearm? Well, that's where the new technology, non-lethal self-defense, comes in. 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You can see the videos of this online. Look, the beauty of non-lethal self-defense, it's part of my everyday personal strategy. Your first option should never be lethal force, only if necessary, only under the worst conditions. And if you own a firearm, that's good. I recommend it. You know, learn the safe use of all of these self-defense tools. But you don't want to deal with the financial, legal, emotional weight that comes with pulling a trigger if you don't have to. The beauty of this technology is it's legal in all 50 states. You don't need a permit. You don't need a background check. And it has powerful deterrence, tear gas, kinetic rounds, pepper spray. You can hit a target 60 feet away. One shot can incapacitate anybody for up to 40 minutes. And there's a reason the pros, and that's over 500 government agencies, not just the people, 500 government agencies and police departments and private security firms are now adopting this new technology, this non-lethal technology, all hand assembled in Fort Wayne, Indiana. Anyway, $100 off the Burner LE Gen 2. 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
13: A huge difference. I will probably pass on it. Wow. I passed on
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0: We're going to have Scott Perry in the final hour of Free For All of this program today. And the president went out there and said he wants to get rid of, at least temporarily, the federal gas tax. Here's what he said.
1: Are you going to suspend the federal gas tax?
2: Yeah, I'm going to reduce until the... Let me tell you, as soon as this is over with Iran, as soon as it's over, you're going to see gasoline and oil drop like a rock. Going to be dropping down like a rock. I mean, already, look, just on the basis of, you know, things have happened. When it first came about, 20% of the oil came out of Hormuz. That's a lot. But, you know, with time, it's like they go into Texas, they go into Louisiana, they go into Alaska, a lot of Alaska. Alaska's, you know, sort of, it seems like very far away from Asia, but it's actually a relatively short trip by comparison to other locations they have to go to get oil. And they go into Alaska. In fact, our big problem is we're building bigger docks to fill up. But we have, we've become very big on the filling station.
0: Scott Perry, Pennsylvania, will weigh in on that and much more, and how to get rid of other costs related to gasoline on the other side as we continue.
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9: There's nearly 678,290,000 kids under 5 around the world. But what's so important about being 5? A lot, it turns out. Children who live to age 5 are twice as likely to reach adulthood. That's why vaccines matter so much. For 40 years, Rotary and partners have delivered vaccines globally. Like here, and even here. Impressive, right? But 12.5 million children are still totally unvaccinated. Rotary knows we can find them. 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See? It can be done. And the results are worth it. Let's ensure that all children grow up safe from preventable diseases.
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0: Taking out a terrorist. I'm Deborah Valentine, Fox News. U.S. and Nigerian forces have taken out ISIS's second-in-command globally, Abu Bilal al-Manouki. President Trump made the announcement on Truth Social, saying the joint military operation in Africa was flawlessly executed, meticulously planned, and very complex. He added, with his removal, ISIS's global operations are greatly diminished. President Trump recaps his China summit discussing Taiwan and Iran on special report with Brett Baer. Fox's Kristen Goodwin has more.
1: President Trump addressing Beijing, calling Taiwan the most important issue with the U.S.
2: I will say this. I'm not looking to have somebody go independent and, you know, we're supposed to travel 9,500 miles to fight a war. I'm not looking for that. I want them to cool down. I want China to cool down.
1: When asked about the U.S. approving billions of dollars of weapons sales to the island, the president telling Fox's Brett Baer,
2: well, I haven't approved it yet. We're going to see what happens.
3: What are you looking for?
2: I may do it. I may not do it.
1: On Iran, the president noted China offered to help negotiate an end to the war and a reopening of the Strait of Hormuz. Kristen Goodwin, Fox News.
0: The Long Island Railroad on strike.
4: Labor unions announcing a walkout late Friday after negotiations with the Metropolitan Transportation Authority broke down. No new negotiations have been scheduled.
5: If it were to become resolved, we would need time. It's contingent upon what time it would be settled. So it would be difficult for me at this point to say if it was settled at this time, we'd have service back at that time. But rest assured, we would look to get service back as soon as possible.
4: LARR President Robert Free, the union wants a 16% pay raise over 4 years. The MTA argues the union's demands would lead to fare hikes. Chris DeMeo, Fox News.
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11: An 8 on the WOKV weather meter, partly sunny today. Afternoon highs upper 80s inland to near 80 at the beaches. Partly cloudy tonight in the mid to upper 60s and a partly sunny Sunday. A widely scattered inland shower or thunderstorm tomorrow, mainly west of Highway 301, so west of Jacksonville and Duval. Highs in the 80s. Monday, Tuesday, and Wednesday will all be partly sunny, warm, and humid with an isolated shower but plenty of dry hours. And highs each day in the upper 80s to around 90 degrees and a little bit cooler at the beaches. With your First Alert Forecast, I'm Action News Jacks, Chief Meteorologist Mike Burrish for 104.5 WOKV.
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9: 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you think you'd want to change up, you know, having a different type of planting besides ligustrum or, you know, Walter's, not Walter's viburnum, viburnum otissimus, and we can give you some alternates, you know, you want to give us a call, you know, at 855-765-1045. If your grass ain't doing what it's supposed to be doing, looking green, we can get that fixed. You know, when you're out in the garden center, everybody, you know, garden mania is going crazy. You're at Home Depot, Lowe's, garden centers. People are buying everything that's green. And, you know, there's some things you shouldn't buy, you know, even though they're going to try to, you know, tell you you should buy it. But, you know, being that I've maintained plants for, you know, 30, 40 years, you know, I do notice certain things have problems. And they, those certain things have habitual problems. And there's plants on the list that you should not buy. Even though, you know, there's so many growers growing them. You think, well, maybe there would be something better to grow. Well, they, you know, a lot of times nurserymen get stuck in a rut, you know, and they just, you know, they don't want to take a chance on another idea. And they've been growing this plant for, you know, 20 years, and they're just not going to stop growing it. Okay, but we're going to stop buying it, you know. But one of the top plants not to buy is Indian hawthorn. You know, really, if you like to suffer and you want your plants not to have many leaves, Indian hawthorn would be the plant for you to choose because it's not going to really look good. Now, in certain cases, it does look good. If it's dry, no overhead irrigation, it's sheltered under the eaves from, you know, overhead rain, and it likes it dry. So, but it's a plant that prefers to be on the dry side. And a place that gets 59 inches of rain, it's just going to be a poor performer. They have improved on some of the varieties. And, but generally speaking, you know, it's a plant not to buy. You know, it's a low, it does have beautiful flowers in the spring and it's very attractive. And I actually like it, but it's just, you know, it's always going to be, you know, diseased. You know, it's going to have disease on it, you know, 90% of the time. And so when you see Indian hawthorn, just walk right around it, you know, and spare you any pain and suffering. Top on the list is, of course, we've talked about a little bit, Nandina Firepower. You know, not to buy that plant under any circumstances, you know, because it's always going to be full of fungus. It's I mean, an expert can grow it by meeting its certain, you know, interest, those small details, okay? And Firepower Nandina is just not one to buy. It's just, it looks good and maybe in when you purchase it because they're spraying it with lots of fungicide and a lot of, giving a lot of fertilizer, trying to overcome that, but it just does not look good in the landscape. It's always losing its leaves. It does provide some interesting color in the winter, but there's plenty of other choices. So lemon lime, pomegranate, blush is okay, flirt. Now, there's so many other Nandinas that would be a better performer. If you want your place to look, you know, if you're buying 20 of these Nandinas or 30 of them, if you want your place to look terrible, that's the one you want to buy. Okay. The bottle brush, you know, there's three different, four, you know, available, generally available. There's actually a pink and lemon colored bottle brush, but it's not in our area, but it is available. But the bottle brush tree, the only ones to buy are the weeping bottle brush, the truly weeping. You know, it looks like a weeping willow and Little John. But there's another one that looks similar, kind of weeping, but that's not a good tree. Okay, we maintain one of them on our property, and we have it looking pretty good. But generally speaking, it's not going to look good. You know, it's just, so just take it off the list.
0: I'm talking about 90. I've been driving around looking at landscapes now for a long time, and the only one that I've seen looking good is the one that we're growing. You know, everyone's going to be a low amount of leaves, a low amount of flowers, and it's going to limp along and just never really being looking good. So it's a true weeping bottle brush. It does have some of a little bit of weeping bottle brush. We'll have those long 5 foot long weeping branches like a weeping willow. That one is a good purchase, you know, and that one will look good. And that one will flower vigorously. It's just a little difference between the two different types, you know, even though they may be classified, you know, as the same plant or in the same family, but just like there's a slight, very slight genetic difference, not to make it a different species, maybe on that one. So, and the little John, you know, the dwarf bottle brush is grows well and slow growing, but it grows well and will not be any problem. But the other types, if you don't buy, don't buy them. Not unless you know, if you really want to, you know, put yourself through a lot of work, you know, go ahead and get them, you know. But another one not to get under any conditions is the Mexican petunia. Well, there is a condition. If you're surrounded by concrete on four sides, because this thing will take off, because it drops a lot of seeds, and it spreads by rhizome. And so it's just will take over the world. So, and you'll be trying to get rid of it. Once you get one in there and it starts getting established, you'll be trying to get rid of it for 2 or 3 years. You know what I mean? Because it's really a huge cedar, and it's just not. It does bloom continuously. That's the good thing about it. But, you know, if you have a particular situation where it's surrounded on four sides by concrete and that's all you want to plant in that bed, that would be the perfect candidate. You know, it's green and it looks great. You know, it's. But there's so many different other varieties. Now, they do have a hybridized variety that's alleged to be sterile. So that may be. So if you're shopping and you see that this Mexican petunia was a purple flower, and it says sterile on it, then you know you're safe. Okay. But if you're looking for something with continuous color that and you want to put yourself through a lot of frustration, that's the one to buy, you know. But gardenia radicant, you know, that's it's a dwarfed gardenia, and it's just a poor performer in our climate. You know, I've grown this, you know, gardenia before many times, and it's just not worth growing. It's just it's not very bushy. It doesn't have many leaves. Its flowers are small. It is dwarf, but there's other varieties out there, and people are still growing them. You know, this plant may perform well in North Carolina, but in our area, not going to be a good performer. I've never seen a good one. Besides maybe some of the ones coming directly from the nursery where they've been nursed and fertilized and really sprayed with fungicide and every other thing, but they really, I've never seen a good one. So, you know, there's so many other varieties full of foliage and full of flowers. That's I don't know why that one, well, you know, there was not many choices, you know, 50 years ago. So, you know, the hybridization hadn't really taken off. Another plant that was, you know, really popular, it's getting less and less because it's getting pushed aside by encore azaleas and bloomathon azaleas that are much more durable, is red ruffles. If you have red ruffles, it's a little challenging. They have beautiful flowers, and they're very attractive when you go to the garden center, and they have that double kind of, you know, red bloom, white bloom, and they look good, and that's what they're hoping for. And you purchase them, and then when you plant them in your landscape, and they're nice, compact, they lose every leaf. You know, they still continue to produce flowers, but they always look twiggy, and they don't have any leaves on them. Red ruffles is that. Now, after dealing with these things for, you know, a long time, I've discovered that if you put lawn fertilizer without the herbicide, They need a mega load of nitrogen. So if you have one in your landscape and you want it to look better, by mistake, I discovered by putting lawn fertilizer on them, they'll really flush out and look good. But if you're, you know, if you don't want to go through that extra effort and you want something to perform well, think of Satsuki azaleas. Think of other Bloomathon azalea. They're not worth the extra effort. And there's so many different varieties on there. The Bradford pear, you know, that's you know, some people like them. And they're not to buy that tree. You know what I mean? It's a weak grower. It doesn't prune well, okay, because it has this unusual head. It has very brittle branches in the, and it's very susceptible to insect damage. And you'll get one section that will die back. And just, it's very, it doesn't prune well because it has a odd growing structure that doesn't really grow like you would expect a tree to grow, because the branches is clustered right at the top. So it's very, very difficult to prune it well. Okay. And then the main thing is if we have warm summer, it really doesn't flower that well, you know, it really doesn't flower well at all. If we have a cold winter, like we did last year, it will flowers well, but it also carries disease. You know, it's a typhoid Mary, so it's carries bacterial disease that transfers to your fruit trees. You know, your pears, your apples. You know, it's a typhoid Mary of plants. So the Bradford pear, you know, take that off the list. You know, they just look at them. You know, I see occasionally a good one, and there has been some hybridizing trying to improve the varieties of that Bradford pear, the cultivars. And occasionally I see a good one, but very rare. You know, they don't mature well. Okay, when they're younger, they look better. They're more disease resistant, and fire blight is going to get them. You know, so fire blight, that's the reason we don't have Photina, you know, anymore, because the fire blight we used to have Photina everywhere, you know, that, it's a red, when it flushes with growth in the spring, it's red. It has kind of a white flowers. We used to have that. Occasionally I'll see one or two, but it's because the fire blight of the Bradford pear would get on the Photina and would kill them. But the Bradford pear is not killed by the fire blight. It's just damaged. And you can tell if you have fire blight in the spring when the new growth turns black, you know, and that's a sign. So if you want that look, plant Chinese fringe tree. That's the best one replacement. This is the Home and Garden Show with Larry's Garden Landscape and Design. We'll be right back with more great garden talk.
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12: Back to work and school as the year is rapidly winding down. The humidity returns. That increases our opportunities for rain and storms. We'll time it out. 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
11: An 8 on the WOKV weather meter, partly sunny today, afternoon highs upper 80s inland to near 80 at the beaches, partly cloudy tonight in the mid to upper 60s, and a partly sunny Sunday. A widely scattered inland shower or thunderstorm tomorrow, mainly west of Highway 301, so west of Jacksonville and Duval, highs in the 80s. Monday, Tuesday, and Wednesday will all be partly sunny, warm and humid, with an isolated shower but plenty of dry hours, and highs each day in the upper 80s to around 90 degrees and a little bit cooler at the beaches. With your First Alert Forecast, I'm Action News Jack's Chief Meteorologist Mike Burrish for 104.5 WOKV.
10: Saving you time with the best and most traffic reports in Jacksonville. 104.5 WOKV.
0: Welcome to the Home and Garden Show. I'm Larry O'Neill with Larry's Garden Landscape and Design, and we are talking outdoor living, you know, pond, pergola, Chamard's oak, what not to plant if you know you want to plant them and, you know, cause yourself to suffer great, to try to struggle to get these things to grow well. They're not going to grow well. You know, there's certain things you just need to give up on. You know, trying to grow a rose garden in a sand hill, give up on it because it's not going to work very well. And that's what we're here to guide you on. You know, so if you have any questions, if your grass is not looking green, your containers are looking boring, and you're thinking about putting a brick pathway in, we can give you some hints on how to do it yourself, or you can always give us a call and we can take care of it for you. But the number is 855-765-1045, 855-765-1045. You know, plants, getting the right plant is good. And this native idea is not a misunderstood idea, not well defined, I should say. You know, I liked what this lady told me. She was studying native plants and what the possibilities were. But the native plants are good, but we really don't have a native environment in the city. It's not we don't have the same type of environment that they would be growing in. So, a combination of non-invasive plants and native plants are great in any landscape. Don't be sold out, which we use a lot of native plants, and some of them are great. So, but picking the right plant is great. Idea, you know, you'll look beautiful. Any, even ligustrum, if it's well grown, it's going to look great. So if your grass, you know, if your grass is well grown, it's going to make your landscape look great. So, you know, look, going down these things of not to buy, you know, and a lot of times you can look them up online and there'll be a rating of how their performance is. I'm not discouraging. You know, a lot of times I'm trying not to be discouraged. If you want to try something new, or even though someone says it's not that great, you know, maybe okay, you can provide a little better environment for it and better soil. It always starts out with a soil. It always starts out with a soil. And, you know, maybe you could try something different. But, you know, and you may have success. It's like, you know, we discovered we have a perennial garden. You know, people always say you can't grow an English border in the lower southeast. They're wrong. They can't, but we can. You know what I mean? Because we understand it better. And after a lot of failures, you know, we figured it out. And in fact, we just added another 250 perennials. I think we're bringing it up to almost, I think it's almost getting close to 6,000, getting close to 6,000 flowering plants. I'd be close to it. I mean, shoot, we added another 500, 250. That's that right there. Just in the last 2 months, we added like 750, you know, not even that long. I think we have some more coming. But, you know, what's looking good in the perennial gardens, or what's

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1: I would encourage you to use some. You don't have to go all out, you know, in using perennials, you know, because you kind of give up mowing for a little bit of weeding. But if you're careful, if you use pre-emergent, you can really get it docked down to hardly anything. But what's growing right now is Helianthus angustifolia. They are sundown. They're blooming. They have a yellow flower with a dark eye, a composite daisy, Coreopsis, moonbeam, salvia, mystic spires, misty, and many different types of salvias we tried. Some of the verbascums are blooming. We've grown verbascum, and of course, guaras are blooming. These are the new plants that are coming online in color. Well, there's that music. This is the Home and Garden Show with Larry's Garden Landscape and Design, and we shall be right back with you. More great garden talk.
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3: News. I'm Pam Puso. Eliminating a threat. Authorities say an Iraqi national has been arrested for allegedly plotting terror attacks, including one against a temple in New York.
4: The plots include not only that synagogue in New York City, but other Jewish sites in the United States. Specifically, authorities say he provided Kataib Hezbollah with weapons, transportation, and personnel. The allegations go back to 2019.
3: Fox's David Spunt. Continued disruption in the Strait of Hormuz as the critical shipping channel remains closed.
5: Clashes in this waterway continue. Reports say a vessel operating as a floating armory in the Gulf of Oman has been seized by Iran.
3: That's Fox's Ashley Webster. AAA says the nationwide average price for a gallon of regular gas is $4.52. 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
5: An 8 on the WOKV weather meter. Partly sunny today. Afternoon highs upper 80s inland to near 80 at the beaches. Partly cloudy tonight in the mid to upper 60s. And a partly sunny Sunday. A widely scattered inland shower or thunderstorm tomorrow, mainly west of Highway 301, so west of Jacksonville and Duval. Highs in the 80s. Monday, Tuesday, and Wednesday will all be partly sunny, warm, and humid with an isolated shower but plenty of dry hours. And highs each day in the upper 80s to around 90 degrees and a little bit cooler at the beaches. With your First Alert Forecast, I'm Action News Jax, Chief Meteorologist Mike Burrish for 104.5 WOKV.
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3: Garden Show. I'm Larry O'Neill with Larry's Garden Landscape and Design, and we are talking about outdoor living, whether it be your pond, your pergola, your Chamard's oak, your perennial garden. If you like to experiment a little with perennial gardening, you know, that's it's a plant that you plant, a flowering plant that you put in the ground, and it comes back every single year. We're talking about bulletproof, you know. Well, I've planted some of these perennials 20 years ago, and they are still producing flowers every spring like clockwork, and they're adjusted to our soils in our environment. I'm just looking at this Rebecca Maxima. They're a composite daisy, and it's a big perennial because we have some width that we have to have tall in the back, you know, and mix them in there. I planted some 20 years ago, and it's still there. We're still there. So some of these plants, you know, if you don't want to spend for annuals every year, a couple times a year, these will come up reliably. You can put them behind your shrub border as long as they're getting good sunlight. And some are more going to be shade tolerant. You put them behind your shrub border, they'll come up, flower. You cut them down, they'll die down from the winter, and then they'll come right back up. It's an amazing sight to see, you know, really. When you look at we're looking at this, you know, almost 100 feet and 25 feet wide, and it's completely mulch. It's all mulch, a few shrubs, a little bit of trees, Japanese maples are mixed in there, and a few shrubs, just as a backbone. And then it's completely nothing. And then as soon as March comes, it starts warming up, you see things emerging. And around May, right around now, it's filling in completely, and it's about 30% of its flowering capacity. And then as it grows, it then all of a sudden in June and July, it's just, you know, exploding with color. We can time the perennial garden,
6: in the midsummer, early summer, when you want it to peak, you can consider that. But with some of the great perennials we've been having good success with is Vernonia. That's a really tough. It's called ironweed, its common name. It's a great plant, beautiful a purple, red, pink. It comes in a variety of our native variety. I don't you really use it too much because of the color. Some of the other Native American varieties are better looking. Miss Eureka is a good one, and the Arkansas variety has really purple flowers and great looking leaves and foliage. It has to have great looking leaves and foliage. And this is another amazing plant, our native plant, which is absolutely amazing, is the blue aster. That thing has been in flower since March. You know, it's still flowering. It's just, it's a great plant, and it reseeds itself. So we have various, a huge variety of perennials that will go good in the front of your shrub border. You could put Coreopsis. You know, Coreopsis moonbeam is one of the, we have probably around 30 or 40 of those in the garden. The 50 of them, because we planted 50 of them, that, you know, they start blooming around in June, and they never stop blooming until the first frost. They just continuously bloom all summer long. And good border. I see that sometimes people use them, you know, in a garden, and they'll plant one. But you got to plant more than one. It's just, you know, the mentality behind that is, you know, I have one little small flowering plant in front of my house. You don't even see it. You know what I mean? It doesn't match the scale. You got to keep the scale up on that. So, and if you have a perennial, let's say, grows, like, say, we have the Verona Miss Eureka in the garden, and it's starting to flower, but we have, I think, 75 of them. And what we're going to do is we're going to cut 35 of them. Even though they have flower buds, they're starting to set flower buds, we're going to cut the tops off of them. And so what that's going to do is that's going to delay the flowering of the second group by 30 days. So we can go from having a plant that blooms for probably 2 months, and now we can have 4 months of color by just doing that. It's a very simple thing, but you have to have a good amount to do that. So, you know, and the weed control right now, because of the rain, it's modest. It's a very, very small minimum amount of weed control, because we did use pre-emergent one time, and that pretty much wiped out the crabgrass and all the seeds. And we have our barrier that we set in there to prevent torpedo grass and Bermuda grass, and we put new dirt in it. So weeding is, you know, weeding, when you're creating these gardens, weeds are an issue. But going to flipping down to, you know, we were working on a garden or landscape that had a peach tree problem, had a little bit of oozing from the branches. And that's called gummosis. And it is caused by several different things. I mean, we had some a classic case, you know, of course, I talk about this one, where it has, you know, it's really affected the tree, and the tree's only got like 3 leaves on it. Deciding whether to cut it down, and we've treated it with nutrition, you know, make sure we had the right pH, always start out with the pH, and then adjusted the soil type, you know, corrected the thing, the soil deficiencies, and the peach tree going from like 5 leaves and had gummosis and had some mechanical damage, and it too laden with fruit the next year. We had to take some of the fruit off, because it had so much fruit, you know. But it gummosis is caused by mechanical damage. It'd be caused by a borers. It can be caused by, you know, stress. You know, it's basically, I'm going to say that it's poor nutrition, you know. And just because it's green doesn't mean it's good health. You know what I mean? Some people are sick. They look perfectly normal, but they're very sick. They could be very sick, you know. So if you have borers, you can know that's a pretty easy to take care of, as they'll get on the base of the peach tree, and you'll see the oozing on the bottom, and you may see frass, and then like wood, you know, the little wood powder, and you could take a little piece of long, like a clothes hanger type metal, stiff, and you could pick at the gum, and the borer will be in there, and just pick them out. And one borer may not hurt the tree too bad, but you know, you can get like two or three borers. And borers are going to be the insect that lays borers. It looks like kind of like a wasp, and it's black with a whitish stripe on it. So if you see one on your plant, you know you're getting eggs are being laid on your peach tree. It looks wasp-like. It's black with a white stripe and a little bit, maybe a little, sometimes a little red on there, but it's laying eggs. So, but what attracts them to that is a stressed tree. A tree that is stressed, a plant that is stressed, the insects know that its immune system or its biological repellents are not working. So they know that they can lay their eggs there. They're looking for those stressed plants. So fix up the soil, get the pH correct, get the trace elements correct. You could always send it out for a soil test, examine those things, and the tree will recover. You can always treat with, insecticide, fungicide, but it will be a temporary fix. You may have to do it again, and your tree will get some relief. But the main thing, a healthy tree, peach tree, is going to be resistant to this disease. And when you see those little bleeding marks on the, you know, that gum, kind of clear amber color, little bulbs of on your tree, you know, that would be an indication of there's something wrong here. You know, when I looked at a customer client showed me, listen, my bird of paradise, you know, they have all kinds of millibugs on them. I says, it's just because it's not getting the right nutrition. It's a sign. It's a sign to you. Now, if you have, if it was a fungal infection and you had just noticed it on the tree, you could take a very sharp knife and trim some of that out carefully and make sure there's all of it's been removed. And then the tree should recover from that, okay? But after you trim that, cut out that little fungal spot from the tree, you want to make sure that you clean that knife up, that you don't use it on any other trees because you'll transfer it over to the next tree. And that's always true on palm trees. When you're hiring somebody to do your expensive palm trees, let's say if you have Canary Island palms and they're big, let's say they have 20 feet of trunk, 15 feet of trunk, or Phoenix dilactifera big, or any of those type of palms that are very valuable, you know, and large Bismarck, you know, you got to make sure. I mean, there's one or say one out of 100 chances that they just trimmed a diseased palm tree, but I've had it where they've come, palm guy come and then trimmed one bad tree, and then he transferred to the next tree, their tree, you know. So a lot of times these diseases are transferred mechanically. That means they're, you know, cut, they're damaged, and then the disease invades, you know. So make sure if you're trimming your Canary Island palms, you know, you don't want to be the guy that, you know, that gets infected, you know. And so some of these diseases, there's nothing you can do. Some of these palm diseases, once they get it, it's the bacio di morte, the kiss of death. It's terminal, you know. And so you make sure you clean all their gear off. You know, don't ask, demand. Just make it part of the contract. Clean gear, you know, clean stuff. Also, I want to, because Bismarckias are getting more and more popular in our area, and they should be because they're a beautiful palm tree, and that don't climb Bismarckias. Bismarckias don't like spikes. You know, you climb the sable palm, Arnedo sable palm, cabbage palm, no, not a problem. They're tough, but if you climb a Bismarckia, you're going to have oozing all over the tree. Fungal disease gets in there, and if they've climbed a diseased tree, it's going to be even more problems. and it will be hard to stop. You know, you can use some types of fungicides that are injected in the tree, that will help it to recover. But if you've got that problem already, it's time to move quickly, and because it will actually create a whole rotten cavity in there in the Bismarckia, and then when a wind comes, it will take it down, it will break it in half. You know, it's just so be careful about treating your palm trees. When you're trimming the trees, make sure they clean, especially if you got an expensive one. You know, if you got a $100 palm tree, you know, sable palm, you know, if they get diseased, you know, it's not a big deal. You got to, it is a big deal because you don't want to go through the bother of replacing it. But you got to, if you've grown one of these, I've seen this Canary Island palm, it was well grown in the land, and the homeowner planted it, you know, 25, 30 years ago. I think it's got about 20 feet of clear trunk. That thing's worth $25,000, $10,000, $15,000. You don't want to lose that. 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We'll be right back with you. 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
5: An 8 on the WOKV weather meter. Partly sunny today. Afternoon highs upper 80s inland to near 80 at the beaches. Partly cloudy tonight in the mid to upper 60s. And a partly sunny Sunday. A widely scattered inland shower or thunderstorm tomorrow, mainly west of Highway 301, so west of Jacksonville and Duval. Highs in the 80s. Monday, Tuesday, and Wednesday will all be partly sunny, warm and humid with an isolated shower but plenty of dry hours. And highs each day in the upper 80s to around 90 degrees and a little bit cooler at the beaches. With your First Alert forecast, I'm ActionNews Jax, Chief Meteorologist Mike Burrish for 104.5 WOKV.
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6: Welcome to the Home and Garden Show. I'm Larry O'Neill with Larry's Garden Landscape and Design, and we are talking about outdoor living, whether it be your pond, your pergola, your paver pathway, you know, how to, you know, determine how to take care of your peach tree that has gummosis. You know, it's kind of it's a oozing disease on the, you'll notice it on the peach tree. You can recover your tree and don't give up on it, you know. And, you know, practicing good tree trimming protocol, you know, making sure if you have those canary island palms, those, you know, Phoenix sylvestris, Phoenix reclinata, you know, those are some more. No, really the Canary Island is the expensive one. You know, when you've had, if you've had that palm for, you've been growing it and you've 30 years old, 40 years old, it takes a long time for them to get big. And like I was saying, there's one that's, I've noticed that's been growing. It's at least maybe around 20 feet of trunk. And it's what I would call Florida fancy. You know, they grade palms as, you know, the quality of them is Florida fancy would be the number one. You know, the trunk is really thick. It has uniformity, balanced head. All these things are important. And, you know, that palm's going to be worth 16 to 20 grand. You know what I mean? So in value, you know, planted. And if you had to go out and buy it. And so you want to, when those palms are getting trimmed, you want to make sure that you're there and they're cleaning their equipment. I say this, it's a long shot, but you know, they could get infect your palm, but it has happened. It's happened. I've had a client that had, you know, five or six of them trimmed and they all got sick from that, all from the trimming. It could never, you know, you can never really exactly prove it, I guess, but you know, it's up. Anyway, just take precautions when you're trimming those expensive trees. But, you know, we have, our pumpkins have gone to town, man. It rained for, you know, those 3 days, and they have just gotten gigantic, like overnight. You know, it's amazing how fast plants can grow when they get the right nutrient and the right conditions. You know, we were growing this Corypha palm. It's from India, and we were really trying to get it to grow faster. And we found the right, it was growing like in one night, it would grow 2 inches. You know, it would be 2 inches bigger in the morning. You know, plants do all the growing at night. That's when they grow. And, you know, sometimes you're watching them out there and see, are they moving? They're doing all the growing. You can measure the plants, or you can look at the plants in the during the day and or measure them. And we used to measure it. And, yeah, they can grow, you know, and you'll see the next morning, measure it again, you'll see that it's grown over, all that was growth overnight. But one of the great things about the garden is that we, you know, pollinators, how to get pollinators. Of course, if you have perennial garden, you're going to get a lot of pollinators. Some perennials are going to really improve the rate of pollination. If you're a vegetable garden, or if you have peach trees, or you have any type of food, you know, avocados, which, you know, pollinators, any type of tree that you're growing that needs pollinators or appreciates a pollinator, get improved crop. You know, of course, agastaches or agastic is one of the best plants to plant with your vegetable garden and will attract those bees and for pollination. That's a, you know, just mix it in with your garden whenever you're planting squash, pumpkin, because initially when the pumpkins were growing, you know, we had to hand pollinate them because the bees weren't there. They just weren't there. So the fruit were dropping. So if you have squash and you're growing any of these vegetables and you notice the fruit's dropping, that's a sign of lack of pollination. And so we were out there with, I was out there with paintbrush, you know, painting over, you know, the boys and the girls and making sure we get good pollination. But they really came after now. The bees and the pollinators are really active now. And so we don't have to worry about it. But we're going to have so many pumpkins. We'll have pumpkin everything for the next 30 years. But and then green summer squash we got. But, you know, one of the most amazing pollinators, which we really don't think is a pollinator, is a mason's bee. And a mason's bee actually is a more aggressive pollinator than a honeybee. So you can attract them. They don't make honey, so to speak, but they are pollinators. And you see these bee hotels and bee houses, and they have these long tubes in them. That's what a mason bee likes. Okay, that's what it will set up camp in that, and that will attract them to the garden. There was that music. This is Larry's Garden Landscape and Design. We'll be right back with more great garden talk.
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11: We asked parents who adopted...
12: When will it reopen? I'm Pam Husso, Fox News. As gas prices continue to rise, President Trump remains focused on efforts to end the war with Iran and reopen the Strait of Hormuz.
13: Iran is running out of options other than cutting oil production because of their storage problems, and oil is the lifeblood of their economy. At the same time, the U.S. naval blockade continues, preventing any ships from entering or leaving Iranian ports. Now, reports say a vessel operating as a floating armory in the Gulf of Oman has been seized by Iran. The ship is used to store weapons for security firms who protect ships at sea. It also comes after an Indian flag vessel was attacked off the coast of Oman and sunk after a suspected explosion caused by a drone or missile.
12: That's Fox's Ashley Webster. Iran and other topics were addressed by President Trump and his Chinese counterpart during a summit in Beijing.
14: The goal of President Trump when going to China is to show that direct engagement is possible without having to give up any strategic leverage in the process. The president says that happened, and that also he is returning home with his pockets full, that alongside those top business leaders that he took this trip with, preliminary economic commitments have been made.
1: So we had a great stay. It was an amazing period of time. President Xi's an incredible guy. Got along, made a lot of great trade deals, including over 200 planes from Boeing.
14: To the president, they're talking about the agreement he says China has made to buy about 450 GE aerospace engines.
12: That's Fox's Alexandria Hoff. He's getting a new trial, but it comes with a risk for former South Carolina lawyer Alex Murdoch. The state's attorney general announced yesterday his office could seek the death penalty. Murdoch will be retried for the murder of his wife and adult son. The court ordered a new trial, citing jury tampering. America's listening to Fox News.
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5: An 8 on the WOKV weather meter, partly sunny today, afternoon highs upper 80s inland to near 80 at the beaches, partly cloudy tonight in the mid to upper 60s, and a partly sunny Sunday. A widely scattered inland shower or thunderstorm tomorrow, mainly west of Highway 301, so west of Jacksonville and Duval, highs in the 80s. Monday, Tuesday, and Wednesday will all be partly sunny, warm and humid with an isolated shower but plenty of dry hours, and highs each day in the upper 80s to around 90 degrees and a little bit cooler at the beaches. With your First Alert Forecast, I'm Action News Jax, Chief Meteorologist Mike Burrish for 104.5 WOKV.
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6: 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I'm Larry O'Neill with Larry's Garden Landscape and Design, and we are talking about outdoor living, you know, plants, what not to plant and what to plant, how to solve the disease problems or pollination problems of your vegetable or fruit garden. 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You know, an attempt to increase the water holding capacity of your soil, you know, people want to sell you liquid aeration. And so you see it on, and you see liquid aeration bottles everywhere. And it does eventually work. It is a slow going process. You know, it's worked with bacteria. It works with fungus, and it breaks up the soil. And there's some negative things, too. You know, you look at the ingredient of lauryl sulfate. I remember a guy said he had a tree whose soil was allegedly compacted, and they put lauryl sulfate on his palm, you know, around his palm to get more water absorption, but it stunted the growth of the palm. It is a negative. Lauryl sulfate, don't use it. You know, if you're going to use it very small amount. And what lauryl sulfate is a surfactant. You can find it in your shampoo. You find it. It's a negative. It's a sterilant. It kills all the bacteria. It disrupts the plant system, nutrient system. It just it's a negative on the roots. Yes, does it the water will the soil absorb more water? Yes, it will do that. But does a negative on every other thing it comes in contact with. You know, so lauryl sulfate is you could basically get the same job done with dish soap. Small amount of dish soap, because dish soap is a surfactant, you know, and it will reduce the surface tension and it will help the water go in there. The best way is organically, you know, if you use bacteria, fish emulsion, humic acid, and that will take some time. You know, it doesn't, it's not over, it's not a speed, you know, versus, you know, mechanical aeration. Mechanical aeration is, you know, when they take those little plugs. That's the most effective. And how do you know you need aeration? You know, if you're walking on the soil and you can feel the soil giving away underneath your feet as you're walking, it doesn't need aeration. You know, and a person selling aeration should probably have a penetrometer. And the penetrometer, what is, people have farms have it, you know, they want to know if their soil is compacted. And it is actually a gauge that measures soil pressure, you know, how much pressure to penetrate the soil and how compacted it is. And so you should have a measurement, a way to measure, hey, listen, this soil is compacted. Let me just show you why. And you push the thing in there. It says, okay, it has this amount of compactions in the red zone. It needs to be aerated. But without that, you know, yes, you can tell if it's compacted if you have a screwdriver and you can't get it into the soil without a hammer. That's compacted, okay? But generally speaking, you know, you should have a penetrometer to a test and see if it really does need it. That's why adding organic compounds to your soil, you know, like Miller Organite compost to your lawn, your garden every single year, you're preventing that. You know, it's a prevention. Because that organic material is going to feed the bacteria, the mycorrhizas. And also, remember, I wanted, if you adding this over a period of time, you know, Miller Organite, what is it going to do? Compost, fish emulsion, going over the yard with fish emulsion, humic acid, to, we always said, 2% more organic material to 1 acre holds 20,000 more gallons, 20,000 more gallons of water. So we had a drought, you know, you want the, what rain we do have, we just got off the, you know, extreme drought, I think since the 1800s, you know, you want to, when it does rain, you want it to hold water and sandy. And the second thing that it really helps your lawn, your plants, your, is that, you know, we don't have much clay. So we, it's hard for our soils to hold those nutrients. And so when we put on you know, manganese, or we use boron. As soon as it rains, that boron leaches through the soil, or, you know, it's really hard for it to hold. And by, you know, adding clay to the soil, okay, yeah, that would help, but I mean, that's a lot of, you know, excessive work. But when you add organic compounds to the soil, your vegetable garden, your lawn, your borders, when you're putting out in the spring, putting a little compost, letting the mulch rot, you know, letting, don't rake out the old mulch, and putting some little bit of sugar on that to decay, and that adding compounds. The thing is that the organic material, the percent organic material goes up, and those nutrients like manganese, molybdenum, all these essential nutrients, iron, form complexes, not compounds. Compounds are chemical, you know, inorganic things. But a complex is or an inorganic molecule forming a bond or a association with an organic molecule, organic material, and that's called a complex. And these complexes are only going to be in your soil if you have a lot of organic material. And then, so we make up for having sandy soil. This is how you make up for adding sandy soil, by adding those organic materials like milorganite over compost, fish emulsion, humic acid, fulvic acid, biochar, all these things into the soil. And if you're starting out, you know, put a little bit of biochar and you're starting a new bed or new vegetable garden, planting a new tree, putting biochar in there. And those will help your soil sustain itself, and you'll be less affected by the droughts. But going to a landscape that you would have to not have any color, any annual planting, and still have color. Let's say I want to make a landscape, and I don't want to do perennials. I don't want to mess with that. I don't want to have to continually plant annuals, you know, because I just don't want it to do that. And I want it to do this with just shrubbery, have some color with shrubbery and, or, you know, bushes in your landscape. And which plants can you plant or to have a really good color in your landscape or interest in your landscape? That'd be a way to say it. And, one of the nicest color combinations you're going to find is a laurel petalum purple diamond. And that's not a huge laurel petalum. That's that purple plant, has a pink flower. And that could be the background plant. And then another plant you can plant in front of it is called, it's a native plant in our area, but very seldom used for whatever reason, and fragrant. You know, if you wanted fragrance, Fothergill, that's a beautiful plant. It's kind of a bluish leaf. The blue shadow is the pinnacle of that blue color. It really has beautiful blue foliage. And then it has white flowers in the spring. So once you get them in, get them established, they're on their own. You know, sink or swim is the program, you know. So, you know, maybe once a year fertilizer, and that's it, you know. And you want to do the minimum, but I want it to look good. Fothergill, blue shadow, beautiful white flowers in the spring. You can put some of the native plants native Fothergill will not look as quite as blue. But blue shadow is a cultivar. It's and then right in front of that, Casa Blue. Casa Blue is a very drought resistant Dinella and powdery blue color, and has a really cobalt blue flower on it. It's not a lot of it, but a little bit. So there's a combination you can plant in a landscape, and the laurel petalum purple diamond only needs to be pruned maybe once a year. The Fothergill once a year, and the Casa Blue never needs to be pruned. You know, you clean up the dead leaves out of it. So that would be hardly anything to do and still looking good. You could use pomegranate Nandina, you know, in Walter's Viburnum. That would look spectacular. You have Walter's Viburnum, you could use Miss Schiller, and write this down, Miss Schiller, and a beautiful white flower in the spring. The Nandina would have a nice contrasting color with the dark green foliage and the burgundy stems. And, you know, no, you're not out there planting annuals every year. You know, if that's what you're, you want to avoid that. And so, so it has interest and color. Another one, you know, Abelia is not really used that much. I don't know why, but there's so many nice Abelias. And it really accepts pruning. And I think the main thing is that people let it go too long without pruning, and it comes rangy. So we prune ours once a year, and they stay nice and compact. Rose Creek Abelia is a beautiful green plant with it stays nice and compact, and stays like boxwood if it's pruned. It will be really full of leaves, and then has a flower, a great looking flower, and then in the background, without a shadow of a doubt. Now, I've been growing this Buddleia. I showed the client the original Buddleia, and she can't believe the new Buddleia. It's called Pugster. If you want a shrub that looks great with green foliage and produces flowers from late May to November, December. This is the best shrubbery that you can get. And this is, I'm giving this one a rare 9.5. It is beautiful pink. It has lavender flowers in abundance, okay? And it will produce those flowers all through the season and fragrant, smells like honey. So when you walk by the Buddleia, it's called the Pugster Series, unbelievable for our climate. And you know what? I've never seen it grown except for us. You know what I mean? It's amazing. You know, it's just amazing. This is a great plant, and it never needs to be pruned. We haven't pruned it in years, and it's just abundance of color and flower. So the Abelia Rose Creek and the Pugster, and maybe a dwarf white crepe myrtle in the background. And those are, you know, the crepe myrtle is going to be deciduous, so, you know, you put that in the background. We're going to talk to Don. He wants a no-mow lawn cover in the other side of the break. Hang on, Don. We'll be right with you. This is the Home and Garden Show with Larry's Garden Landscape Design.
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4: An 8 on the WOKV weather meter. Partly sunny today. Afternoon highs upper 80s inland to near 80 at the beaches. Partly cloudy tonight in the mid to upper 60s. And a partly sunny Sunday. A widely scattered inland shower or thunderstorm tomorrow, mainly west of Highway 301, so west of Jacksonville and Duval. Highs in the 80s. Monday, Tuesday, and Wednesday will all be partly sunny, warm, and humid with an isolated shower but plenty of dry hours. And highs each day in the upper 80s to around 90 degrees and a little bit cooler at the beaches. With your First Alert Forecast, I'm Action News Jack's Chief Meteorologist Mike Burrish for 104.5 WOKV.
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5: Welcome to Home and Garden Show. I'm Larry O'Neill with Larry's Garden Landscape and Design, and we are talking about outdoor living, about the Pugster, you know, Buleo, if you want a plant that, see, we're talking about don't plant Indian Hawthorn. Now, if you, but you like the color and it's a shrubbery, but the Buleo Pugster, pink, lavender, you know, varieties are absolutely spectacular. But we're going to go to Don. He has a question about a no-mow lawn cover. Hello, Don.
6: Good morning, sir. Thank you for taking my call.
5: No problem.
6: So my wife has created like a rock garden with some big pieces of limestone and wants to fill in the spaces in between, but not with like a mulch, but something living. But there's not room to get in there and mow. So she thought about like a moss type of solution. But I said, you're the person to ask about.
5: Yeah, moss gardening. I love moss gardening. I mean, that's a rare topic that I don't really talk about often. But moss gardening is amazing. I've seen moss gardens before myself personally, and they look amazing, you know. And you can go online and order the stuff. You know, it's available because, you know, there's several different types of native moss and that grows in our area and they're readily available online. It's just got to have, you know, some irrigation, not a lot, you know, just to get it established. And what I normally do if I want to get it established, I take buttermilk and mix it with 50% water, spray all the growing areas with that, and then get it and then place out my plugs, and it will slowly take all over. But it really makes it very unique. And the color of moss, when it's grown well, you know, when it's getting the right amount, has right growing conditions, has that emerald green color, which is a
6: really... Now, this is extremely shaded, so this is under a huge oak tree.
5: Yeah, that will do.
6: Is the shade going to be a problem?
5: Oh, no, it needs a little bit of sun, but shade is not... it needs probably about... I'm saying about an hour of high filtered light or more, or can have direct sunlight, you know, for about an hour.
6: It's not going to get that.
5: Okay.
6: Yeah.
5: Well, then... Yeah. then that's if it's not getting that, well, what I would do is I would say I would try some and see how it, you know, test out a little area, see how it does. After 60 days, I say, okay, it's getting enough light here. But if that, you know, that's a really tough zone to grow things in. And the only plant that I know that really can go in super low light and is Aspidistra. But it's a tall growing plant, getting around, you know, 1 to 2 feet, depends on the variety. But it can grow in the most lowest light that, you know, that's known. You know, it's really tough.
6: Oh, look, but something she wants to be able to walk on it, you know, between the rocks and stuff. And,
5: your moss is going to be...
6: And without mowing.
5: Yeah, moss, it will be the... it would be your best bet, you know, to try. I'm not going to...
6: species that you would recommend?
5: Pardon me?
6: And a particular species that you'd recommend, if species is the right word?
5: Yeah, that species is the right word. It slips my mind right now. You know, I mean, I know a lot of species, but
6: you're amazing what you know.
5: You know, it will come. I'm having one of those adult moments. You know, I need more coffee. You know, I'll be driving down the street and all of a sudden I'll remember it. You know but you know, this what I would do is Google moss. You know, native varieties in Florida. There's plenty of native varieties. And then just match it up with the growers. You go online and buy it. You can buy it in 10 by 10 pieces. You know what I mean? And place it out. I wouldn't give up on the moss thing because, you know, it's hard for you to define how much light it is and how for me, you know. What kind? It's an oak tree?
6: Yes.
5: It gets pretty good light underneath an oak tree. You know, there, if it was a magnolia, a grandiflora magnolia, really dense, that one's getting, you know, hardly any. But it's getting a good amount of filtered light sometime during the day. I would go online and get buy a piece and see how it does in the next 60 days. And if it does well, then, okay, proceed. Go ahead. All right?
6: Awesome. Thank you, sir.
5: Thank you. That's a great question. But a moss garden is 100% a fantastic winter. It looks great when it's going well. Thanks for the question.
6: I'm sure it'll be a theme of yours coming up in the next week or so.
5: Yeah, I need to do that.

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1: Alyssum, you know, Alyssum, not Floridandum, Pyroflorum. 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
3: Stern. President Trump says the U.S., along with an ally, took out a global leader of ISIS in Africa.
4: President Trump saying onto social, this was a complicated joint mission carried out by the U.S. military and the armed forces of Nigeria.
3: Fox's Madeline Rivera, he describes the target as the second in command of ISIS's global forces. President Trump back from his summit in China. Critics say he didn't accomplish very much. But our Kevin Cork says the president appears pleased.
5: President Trump seemingly positively stirred by the trip to China, which objectively was marked by pomp, politics, and, of course, a lot of economic and political pressure.
3: That pressure coming from China's President Xi, who wants the U.S. to be less supportive of Taiwan. 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
7: An 8 on the WOKV weather meter. Partly sunny today. Afternoon highs upper 80s inland to near 80 at the beaches. Partly cloudy tonight in the mid to upper 60s. And a partly sunny Sunday. A widely scattered inland shower or thunderstorm tomorrow, mainly west of Highway 301, so west of Jacksonville and Duval. Highs in the 80s. Monday, Tuesday, and Wednesday will all be partly sunny, warm, and humid with an isolated shower but plenty of dry hours. And highs each day in the upper 80s to around 90 degrees and a little bit cooler at the beaches. With your First Alert Forecast, I'm Action News Jack's Chief Meteorologist Mike Burrish for 104.5 WOKV.
6: Sean Hannity, Brian Kilmeade, and Eric Erickson. 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

0: Home and Garden Show. This is Larry O'Neill with Larry's Garden Landscape and Design. We're getting, you know, getting into the music here. We're getting some hard stuff going in here. But we're talking about ponds, pergolas, you know, shade cover, ground covers, you know, a gravel garden. You know, those are great ideas. Breaking the, you know, the traditional ligustrum and liriope. You know, everybody drive down the street, same old thing. But if you're starting out on a garden project, if you need some great ideas, or if you want to give us some great ideas, we love great ideas, you want to give us a call at 855-765-1045. 855-765-1045. You know, great water is good for us and good for our plants, and the place to get great water is affordable water. They have great drinking water systems, you know. And, you know, every day, you know, I'm looking at the news feed and I'm just saying these drinking waters are that we buy in the bottled water ain't all up what they've said them there to be. And we're paying a penny, pretty penny for that. 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There's just no way. And Made in America is their mantra. So you want to give them a call at 904-262-0197. 904-262-0197. Affordable water. But we were just talking about ground covers. You know, we'll just go a little bit off the track of how to have a great garden. But one neat ground cover that we really like, and this would be in the sun or high filtered light, is this aster called Tiny Tot. And it could take light foot track, but it only gets about 4 inches, 6 inches. It's really tough foliage. And if you have a good size area or a small area, you know, you'll need a lot of them if you got a good size. A small area, you want to have ground cover. This only gets 4 to 6 inches, and it has a spectacular display of aster flowers, which are composites, little daisies, close to the ground. Now, asters can put some flower power on it. So, I mean, if they're like it, where that area where they're growing in, you're not going to see any green. It's going to be all color. It's you know, they can really flower well, you know, and just like we were talking about the blue aster, our native aster in the spring, and that thing's been flowering since March. And it has not stopped flowering. I'm telling you, the thing probably can flower for another 30 days. It's amazing. That's a great-looking, native plant. But going back to borders without flowers, borders without annuals, how to have color, interest, and low pruning. You know, these, I got to help you get it defined for you here. And what to pick. We were talking about it's important to pick the right plant. Plants not to pick, you know, like Nandina. Under no circumstances to buy a Nandina firepower. No circumstances to buy a Bradford pear. None. Zero. We should have a kill a Bradford pear day. Anybody with a chainsaw can chainsaw Bradford pear and build a bonfire with the leftover. They don't look good. They look good, okay, for a little bit. I agree with you when they're young, okay. But when they get old, they're just, you know, you don't want to spend 20 years growing a tree and it still looks like trash. Grow a Chinese fringe tree. Grow more Chinese fringe trees. But this is a great looking, colorful combination. Let's say if you have, you want that yellow or more yellow green in your landscape, and you want a color and a great contrast, interest, I would go with Florida Anise, Alyssum parviflorum, and a cultivar. One that's known for a unique characteristic. Usually Alyssum parviflorum can get like 15, 20 feet. This one stays around 3 to 5, you know, and it has a chartreuse yellow foliage, really bright in the sun. It looks great. Yeah, it appreciates a little bit of fertilizer once a year. And right before that, I would have dwarf boxwoods, maybe Morris midget, any Korean boxwood. You know, they have some all different Missy boxwood. They have a bunch of new cultivars out there. The Baby Gem, you know, and that dark green, foliage against that kind of golden yellow, called banana peel. And then in front of that, you have your Drift Rose, you know, not coral, but peach, which has the most flowers of all the Drift Roses we have. We had three Drift Roses planted together, and there's got to be 1,000 flowers on those three, like 1,000 at least. Each cluster of Floribunda, you know, had, you know, 25 flowers on it. It was so many flowers on that thing. We, you know, of course, we took care of it, and it's exceptional, the performance out of that plant, because we fertilized and we were taking care of it. I mean, the branches were actually laying to the ground. There were so many flowers on it. It couldn't support all the weight. But, you know, so that particular one of the Drift Roses is going to be an exceptional performer. Not all Drift Roses are created equal. So those three plants, plant them in the ground. The only thing that you'd have to do a little bit different is in the Drift Rose area, making sure that you got organic soil and put some planting mix with that. And that will perform good for you. Not as a little more, just a little bit more maintenance than the first combination. And it's going to look, that thing's going to look good for you. But another one is Kaleidoscope Abelia, you know, and what that would, if you put that in the front of the border, and it has kind of an orange, yellow, chartreuse green, lime green, and you could mix that with Walter's Viburnum, and also because the stems are very burgundy and does have a burgundy overtone, you can mix that with any type of laurel petalum, and it really creates a nice contrast. And the Kaleidoscope does have a flower during the year, so it's a great plant, you know, and you'll never be let down by it. Going do the shade ground covers. Let's say if you have a shady area and you wanted to have a ground cover that has some seasons of interest, but you didn't want a lot of maintenance, they have some amazing ajuca. Ajuca is, there's so many different varieties, and they're bringing in so many different cultivars from Asia, and they have them anywhere. They have them now from lime green to yellow to chocolate brown in leaf colors. They have dark green, they have variegated, they have kind of a coral leaf. They're just a huge group of these plants. And if you have some shade, they want a little bit of sun, but some shade, you know, and not only that, they're going to produce a flower, a blue flower in the middle. If they're happy where they are, they'll have a blue flower. So it would be, if you had like a, you know, a chartreuse variety or a lime green variety or a light green variety, and you had that as your ground cover filled in completely, and then in the middle of summer, early summer mostly, and sometimes late spring, just depends on the type and how much fertilizer it has, they're going to be covered with blue flowers, and that's going to make a nice contrast. And that's, you plant that and it spreads like a runner. It's not going to create that thick mat like Asiatic jasmine does. You know, it's going to be ground level and fill in all those gaps, and get it started. You know, it's going to take some time to develop it, but it will be a nice ground cover without any shade plant, without any particular high maintenance care. And you don't have to go with annuals, you don't have to go with perennials if you don't want to have any those type of plants to take care of. Also in the ground cover, in the shade, you know, because the shade always gets neglected, you know. One of our great ground covers, our native fern, Dryopteris, is a great ground cover called Autumn Brilliance. It's a cultivar of our native fern. And it when it's spring, it only gets around 12 to 14 inches. It's a low ground cover. In spring, it is going to put on its new leaves, and the new leaves break out orange. And if you have many of them planted together, it's going to be a beautiful display. Again, you know, get it in the ground, you know, make sure that it has organic mixture under wherever you're planted. They like that. And good irrigation. And once you plant it, it's on its own. It's one of these native plants. It really will grow well. And fertilize, if you could fertilize on these two plants, if you could put some liquid fertilizer, get your Miracle-Gro hose and sprayer, mix in a little bit of Miracle-Gro, a little bit of fish. What I normally do is mix in a little bit of Miracle-Gro or Stay Green, just general 20-20-20. And then I put a little bit of trace elements in there, a little bit of fish emulsion, and go over it twice. And then that should be good for the year. And now if you want a little better performance, you know, you could do more. But it doesn't really need a whole lot. And, you know, so it's a great plant. You know, one of the ways really to give your house more curb appeal is, you know, color. And these things are going to add color to your landscape without a lot of maintenance. And again, preaching my mantra is that dwarf crepe myrtles are great. They're crepe myrtles. I think everybody agrees when they're young and they're vigorous, they can produce a lot of color, you know, and for a very low amount of inputs, care. And some of the great ones that you could put behind your border, you know, if you got a little taller, these are going to stay at about 2 to 5 feet. You can manage them at 2 to 5 feet. And some of the great ones, I remember I went to the North Carolina Arboretum and Ralston Arboretum. If you have a chance to go up to North Carolina, the University of North Carolina, their Arboretum up there is a great horticultural display. They're always bringing in new plants and you get to see them and planted and you help expand. You know, it's a beautiful garden. It's a beautiful garden. But I remember the first time I saw the dwarf crepe myrtles, the Dazzler series, I said, boy, I got to have some of those. And they really have a lot of color. They are deciduous. They are deciduous. And so you plant them, if you don't want that deciduous look in the front, you plant them behind the border 2 to 5 feet. And and this is the only crepe myrtle that I'm going to say you need to cut back strong. Cut back strong because you want them to have a lot of new branches. You want it to be twiggy. Because the more twigginess it is, the more terminal ends and the more color it's going to have. So that's the only crepe myrtle I'm going to say cut back strong. This is the Home Garden Show with Larry's Garden Landscape and Design, and we'll be right back with you more great garden talk.
1: It's Eric Erickson. 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
14: An 8 on the WOKV weather meter, partly sunny today. Afternoon highs upper 80s inland to near 80 at the beaches. Partly cloudy tonight in the mid to upper 60s and a partly sunny Sunday. A widely scattered inland shower or thunderstorm tomorrow, mainly west of Highway 301, so west of Jacksonville and Duval. Highs in the 80s. Monday, Tuesday, and Wednesday will all be partly sunny, warm and humid with an isolated shower but plenty of dry hours. And highs each day in the upper 80s to around 90 degrees and a little bit cooler at the beaches. With your First Alert Forecast, I'm Action News Jax, Chief Meteorologist Mike Burrish for 104.5 WOKV.
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0: Welcome to the Home and Garden Show. I'm Larry O'Neill with Larry's Garden Landscape and Design, and we are talking about outdoor living, how to break out of mediocrity. How to have a landscape that doesn't look like Ligustrum and Liriope, like every other place, you know, down. It's just like everything runs together in one big green, uninteresting haze, you know. But here's another shrub, you know, that will go great in the landscape and needs little or no care. Is Walter Berg's, I don't make up these names, you know what I mean? I'm thinking, golly, somebody has to talk with these guys. Plumtastic, you know, but it's a spirea, and it's a great grower in our zone. And it has pink flowers, only getting 2 to 3 feet, and it can grow in front of the border. And then I forgot to mention spirea double play. That thing is a great looking plant. You can mix that with Abelia, you can mix it with Walter's Viburnum. You can mix it with, it look great with Florida bananas, Alyssum Florida Sunshine, crepe myrtles. But it has, when it puts on its new growth, it's orange, really orange. And it fades to lime green. And also it has a pink flower. Spirea is a flowering plant. I remember I used to grow the older cultivars of spirea, and they just, in our zone, they just didn't look that good. You know, the too much humidity, but these perform well in our zone, you know, so keep those in mind. And then the crepe myrtles, you know, they always look great in the background, these dwarf crepe myrtles. They're getting around 2 to 3 feet, you know, some, if it gets 6 foot, it's easy to manage a crepe myrtle down to, you know, 4 foot, you know, if you have a high window, so it's easy to manage those. The Dazzler series, but I remember about these mason bees, and they're one of the greatest pollinators. They're actually a better pollinator to than the honeybee. They're a better pollinator. The reason they are a better pollinator, because they're more cold resistant. They start pollination where a honeybee will not leave its hive if the temperature's, you know, around 60s or around there. Well, these mason bees are out doing their business when it's 50 degrees. When we have our tomatoes are in our zone, or, you know, we're going to start planting our tomatoes, and then some of our vegetable crops will start, you know, growing in that season early, and we need a pollinator, and the mason bee will do it. And how do you attract them to your landscape? And they like these particular bee hotels. They're called bee hotels or bee nesting boxes. And you see them on the line, you know, you'll see them in the store, these tubes, these many different tubes, and they love that, okay? So they want to be in a place that in a sheltered condition out of the sun. They don't like to be, you know, most insects don't like to be in the sun. You know, if you're looking for insects, you know, what's eating my plant, look under the leaves during the day, because that's where they're hiding out. They're getting out of the sunlight, trying to avoid getting skin cancer. But, you know, the mason bee that likes those little bee hotels, and you could buy those. That will attract them into your landscape. And once they get settled in, and they don't sting. You know, the mason bee doesn't sting. It is, you know, I guess if you swatted it and harassed it and banged on it, you know, it would probably sting you, but its sting is inconsequential. I mean, like a little needle prick. And they're great pollinators. So, and getting one of those boxes, setting it up, they're around, you know, they're kind of like a birdhouse, you know. They're very ornamental. They can, you know, make them ornamental, and that you can spend a lot of money on them, and they, you know, they're about 50, 60 bucks for one, and you can get them all the way to around $20. And, or you can make your own, you know, just get some tubes, small cardboard tubes, and stack them together, and, you know, put them in a box, make a little roof over it, and boom, you're in business with a mason bee. And mason bees have this they're actually kind of rare. There's a rare variety in the state of Florida. We have it's blue. It's actually a blue color. And you see an insect that in your garden or on your plants, and you might think it's a wasp or something like that. They're mason bees. They're blue in color. Well, that's our music. It's the end of our show this weekend. Great talking to you. Great talking about landscaping and gardening. If you're thinking about doing a new landscape, you want to give us a call, 904-346-1970. Have a great weekend.
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6: An ISIS leader is eliminated. I'm Roger Stern, Fox News. A joint operation between the U.S. and Nigeria leading to the death of a top ISIS terrorist. Announcement made by President Trump on Truth Social. Here's more from Fox's Madeline Rivera.
7: President Trump saying on Truth Social, this was a complicated joint mission carried out by the U.S. military and the armed forces of Nigeria. The president indicates sources have been tracking Abu Bilal al-Manuki's, keeping the U.S. and Nigeria informed of what the ISIS leader has been doing. The president of Nigeria saying al-Manuki, along with several of his lieutenants, were killed during a strike on his compound in Lake Chad Basin. President Trump says al-Manuki, the second in command of ISIS globally, will, quote, no longer terrorize the people of Africa or help plan operations to target Americans.
6: And that's, as we said, Fox's Madeline Rivera. President Trump back from his summit with Chinese leader Xi Jinping, insisting the energy hikes due to the war in Iran are temporary.
8: When you tell somebody you're going to have to pay a little more, not that much more, a little more for gasoline for a very short period of time, because we want to stop the threat of being blown to pieces by a lunatic, by a crazy person, and they are crazy, using nuclear weapons, everybody says that's fine.
6: Taiwan also discussed at the summit.
15: President Trump addressing Beijing, calling Taiwan the most important issue with the U.S.
8: I will say this. I'm not looking to have somebody go independent and, you know, we're supposed to travel 9,500 miles to fight a war. I'm not looking for that. I want them to cool down. I want China to cool down.
15: When asked about the U.S. approving billions of dollars of weapons sales to the island, the president telling Fox's Brett Baer,
8: "Well, I haven't approved it yet."
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14: An 8 on the WOKV weather meter, partly sunny today, afternoon highs upper 80s inland to near 80 at the beaches, partly cloudy tonight in the mid to upper 60s, and a partly sunny Sunday. A widely scattered inland shower or thunderstorm tomorrow, mainly west of Highway 301, so west of Jacksonville and Duval, highs in the 80s. Monday, Tuesday, and Wednesday will all be partly sunny, warm and humid, with an isolated shower but plenty of dry hours, and highs each day in the upper 80s to around 90 degrees and a little bit cooler at the beaches. With your First Alert forecast, I'm Action News Jax, Chief Meteorologist Mike Burrish for 104.5 WOKV.
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17: Keeping it interesting, right?
18: That's for sure, yes.
17: Fuel prices.
18: Oh my gosh, I filled the tank. Filled the tank for the first time in a while. I don't drive all that much, but it was, you know, down to 25 miles, you know, so I thought, okay, I better fill it up. Fine, if you're going to
17: There's this little light on the dashboard that says, you're about to get stranded if you don't do something.
18: It was $80.24. That's a lot for filling up my car. And I thought, wow.
17: That's a lot for a motorcycle, Cheryl. Gee whiz,
18: my little moped.
17: What you're saying is you don't drive a gas guzzler, but it still costs you $80.
18: Yeah, so I thought, well, I better fill it up now because I don't know how much it could be next week or the week after or whatever. So,
17: what if it's way less? How's that going to make you feel? Do you ever get that like pit in your stomach where you're like, oh, I'm paying this much now? If there's a resolution next week and gas prices drop, which they don't drop as fast, right? As they go up.
18: True.
17: Are you the kind of person where if it was a dollar less next week, you'd be upset?
18: No, not really.
17: Okay.
18: Because there's no changing it. I can't go back and get my money.
17: Why worry about something you can't fix? Kind of the same way. I do contemplate not filling it all the way up, you know, and maybe it's just kind of a gamble. Maybe it's a little game we play. Mm-hmm. But I think a lot of people listening probably are sort of playing the same game. At the end of the day, of course, it's more. And historically, when it comes to gas prices and how it affects economies and just the way things work, people, if they're traveling less, and maybe it's not just the, you know, fuel in your tank on your automobile, maybe it's also the, the price of a flight, you know, to go from point A to point B. So, I mean, all of these things are happening. But so we got to work that into the equation. Here's the thing about financial planning. It's never constant, Cheryl. That's why we're always talking about having a plan, but the plan has to be flexible. So let's say that you locked into some sort of an investment that guaranteed that it was going to pay you X amount for the rest of your life. And you know, on the front end, that sounds pretty good until your expenses are twice as much as they used to be. You know, now you're going, well, crap. You know,
18: well, now you ask me about gas prices. Let me say this, though. Yeah. If you said, hey, they're likely to go up, so do you want to commit right now to paying this amount for per gallon for gas, and then it dropped like to half of that, that would upset me. Yes.
17: Oh, if you committed long term.
18: Yes.
17: Yeah, there you go. Long term commitment to something. I know that you could talk to 10 financial advisors or 10 firms and very easily get 10 different opinions, right, about what you should do with your money. Everybody needs to gravitate towards, you know, whatever feels best and right for them. But anytime somebody's selling a product and trying to convince you to lock in, I've talked about it before, you know, a lot of the marketing on radio is, frankly, what's called a fixed indexed annuity. We don't like them. I'm not going to go into that. People know we don't like them. But here's a reason why. They're promoting, oh, well, this would be great. You know, we'll just take your expenses and we'll put you in an annuity and it'll cover your expenses. Well, the problem is your expenses go up over time, but the payout on the annuity doesn't go up over time. I understand why people sell them. I mean, the commissions are really, really good. I mean, you know, 7-8%, sometimes more. So, you know, somebody finds out you got a $500,000 sitting around, and if they can convince you to put in one of these annuities, I mean, they're going to get a $35,000 or a $40,000 commission. I mean, that's big money. So I understand the benefit for the advisor that sells it. I don't understand the benefit for the client, which is why we won't do it.
18: Okay. Not doing that.
17: Not doing that. Not doing that. Yeah. But well, we can tell you all about it. You know, sure. We just won't do it. But what we would do is say, well, okay, you want income? Great. Let's look at all the options, you know, for income, not a product. There are plenty of great ways to get yourself a paycheck in retirement, or even if you're not retired. You don't have to lock your money up to get there. I think we'll have a chance to talk about that more later. But okay, so gas prices. Yay.
18: Well, everybody is feeling that right now, I think. Mm-hmm. I checked the other day just to see what the gas prices were in places all around the country. And, you know, in some spots, it's almost $6 a gallon. So
17: sure. Yeah. Just the West Coast, right? Mm-hmm. Probably a little painful.
18: But anyway, we're talking about financial advice for those who are retired or who are about to be retired. And that brings up a subject that we've talked about before, and that's the great wealth transfer.
17: Mm-hmm.
18: Now, we've really approached it before from the angle of the person who is passing along the money.
17: Sure.
18: But what about those?
17: I think it's the most obvious, right? People think about none of us are going to live forever,
18: sure.
17: Right? And then so what happens? So the wealth gets transferred, and it's there's an awful lot of money out there. But okay, go ahead.
18: Yeah, they're calling it the great wealth transfer because so much is expected to be passed along over the next couple of decades. The estimate right now is about $84 trillion.
17: Mm-hmm.
18: So I thought we might talk about it from the other side. What if you are inheriting that money?
17: Of course, yeah. Well, this transfer, you go back, it's generational, right? So we had the greatest generation of all time, you know, so people like my grandparents and then and your grandparents. And then we've got the baby boomers, which would be, you know, my parents. The idea is, you know, all this money, you can look at it a lot of different ways, but people have accumulated a lot of wealth over time. And a lot of that money is in retirement accounts. So you go back to the very, very early 80s, late 70s, you know, people don't always realize that this idea or this concept of a 401k actually started back then. My grandparents didn't have 401ks.
18: No.
17: They had pensions.
18: Right.
17: Right. And now some people have pensions, but not, you know, it's not as common as it used to be. And people have the 401k, so they have to put that to work. But, you know, when we talk about this wealth transfer, you know, a lot of it is because of that. So it would be retirement accounts at work, real estate, right, that's appreciated over time. And I mean, it's a very, very significant amount of money. I mean, we're talking with people around the country every single week, and it's a little bit different depending on what state you're in. But the goals of most people are very, very similar. You know, how do I live off of my money for the rest of my life? Again, things are going to happen. Things are going to change. We're just talking about, you know, the price of fuel. That's an additional expense, right, that maybe you weren't contemplating. And it's limited, right? It'll go away, but it's still an additional expense. You need a flexible plan. What's left? What gets passed on to beneficiaries, and how does it get to beneficiaries in the most efficient manner? So that's another really, really big part of the financial planning process. And I would say, Cheryl, a high percentage of people will say to me, Mike, listen, I'm happy for my beneficiaries to get what's left, but I don't want to skimp on retirement and doing things. You know, I want to make sure I don't run out of money. And I want to make sure that, they get whatever's left as efficiently as possible. And a great financial plan will do that for you, right? It'll help you map it out. It won't give you the exact number that your beneficiaries are going to receive because nobody can calculate that, right? There are too many potential scenarios, right, moving forward. But what financial planning can do is give you a range. And so the way that we would look at that, and it's very, very common in the financial services industry, it's called Monte Carlo simulations. And basically it's just statistics and numbers, but you take a look at, okay, I'm generalizing here, but you look at the best case scenario. So for lack of a better word, what if the economy and stock markets were always better moving forward? We know that's not going to happen, but what if they were always better moving forward? And then we take a look at what if markets or the economy was always worse than it has been historically moving forward, which also can't happen, right? It'll never always be better, but it will also never always be worse, but it will always be somewhere in between the two. And that's where we don't know exactly where you'll be. But if you have an efficient financial plan, somebody has explained to you what all of your investment options are, what your best case scenario is moving forward, giving, you know, whatever input we put in, what your worst case scenario is moving forward. And if the worst case scenario is an acceptable scenario, it's statistically accurate that you'll be fine, right, moving forward. So, I don't know, you know, if somebody's trying to scare you about the stock market or scare you about investments or trying to get you to lock your money up, you know, what they should really be doing is showing you your best and worst case scenarios. Because if your worst case scenario is an acceptable scenario, you're in a really, really good spot because it'll never actually always be that bad. It'll be something better than that, but it won't be the very best case scenario. So I think when you put things in those terms for people, they don't have to understand exactly how the stock market works. Even when they look at all the investment options, they don't have to know every single detail about every option. This gets confusing for people. This is where a fiduciary advisor who says, okay, this is what you're looking to accomplish. Let me go back. Let's figure out what's available. Let me come back and talk to you. That, you know, somebody who's actually helping you make informed decisions and then putting together a financial plan, it's really, really important. And then the other part is on the back end of that, right? So you have an efficient portfolio. You know where your income's coming from. But then we get into taxes, right? So tax planning is very important. We're going to pay our taxes, but we don't want to pay more than our fair share. We want to be efficient there. We want to take a look at income planning, which also goes into tax planning. We want to take a look at estate planning, you know, things like wills and trusts. And that's more that transfer of wealth that we talked about. And sure, you know, an efficient financial plan is going to have all of this. But at the same time, that plan probably needs to get updated at least every year, right? So that's why with our clients, you know, we're going to sit down and put together a financial plan. But we recommend you meet with us at least 3 times a year to review. Let's make sure we're on track. Let's make sure nothing has changed over time. So I also think it's very, very important to have a financial plan that's extremely flexible. Liquidity is important. You want to be able to take advantage of opportunities when they come up. You don't want your money locked up somewhere, but you also want to make sure that you've got certain provisions in place so that you can rely on income from the portfolio. And that's literally what we specialize in.
18: Well, you know, a lot of what you just described seems like what the poll done by UBS found out about the inheritors, what they said they were looking for in a financial advisor. So 79% said they wanted experience and expertise, and more than half said they want advisors who can build trusted relationships across generations.
17: Yeah, it makes all the sense in the world, right? It's all evolving. That's why it needs to be flexible. You can make a long-term commitment to an advisor, but that advisor needs to be updating your portfolio and coming up with new things all the time because things are going to change. Your life at 60 is going to be different than your life at 70 or 80 or 90. And as we know, things happen. Surprises happen. You have to have the ability to take care of all of that. So what I know from, you know, over 25 years of doing this is it's entirely possible to build efficient portfolios for individuals that not only help preserve their principal, but also grow it over time while still providing income that offsets taxes and inflation. But if you don't have all the information, you know, you're kneecapping yourself, right? For lack of a better word, you need all the information to make informed decisions. And if anybody's pushing you in a particular direction for their own compensation, that's potentially problematic.
18: Well, a lot of what you describe is part of the comprehensive financial plan, and that's kind of step one, right? You make an appointment for the comprehensive financial plan. You start to get to know each other. You start learning about you know, what you want to do in retirement. How much do you have? How can we make this happen? And by the way, the comprehensive financial plan is complimentary if you're at least 55 and you've put aside $250,000 or more for retirement. And we'll explain why that number later. But if you go through with the comprehensive financial plan, sit down and talk with one of the advisors at Talon Wealth, then when you receive the plan, Talon will give you the gift of a will and trust just for spending time. So there you go. Easy as that. 904-454-4000 is the number. 904-454-4000. 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
2: An 8 on the WOKV weather meter, partly sunny today, afternoon highs upper 80s inland to near 80 at the beaches, partly cloudy tonight in the mid to upper 60s, and a partly sunny Sunday. A widely scattered inland shower or thunderstorm tomorrow, mainly west of Highway 301, so west of Jacksonville and Duval, highs in the 80s. Monday, Tuesday, and Wednesday will all be partly sunny, warm and humid, with an isolated shower but plenty of dry hours, and highs each day in the upper 80s to around 90 degrees and a little bit cooler at the beaches. With your first alert forecast, I'm Action News Jax, Chief Meteorologist Mike Burrish for 104.5 WOKV.
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4: Investment.
5: It is a popular investment. Have you gotten, this is on topic but off topic, you know, the TV shows where they're mining for gold? I mean, I think people like treasure.
4: We do like treasure.
5: I love treasure.
4: Yes.
5: Yeah. I watch treasure shows all the time, whether it's, you know, pirate treasure or some Spanish ship that sank.
4: Right.
5: You know, or just, you know, panning for it. I've never done it. I feel like I could pan for gold all
4: day. Done it.
5: You've done it?
4: Mm-hmm.
5: Was it fun? I think it would be fun.
4: It is fun. I mean, it was at a tourist place, so. I mean,
5: I know,
4: it wasn't I was really out there doing
5: it. Yeah, I've taken I mean, when I was a kid, I did it, and I've taken my kids to, like, the gem mining and stuff where it's kind of, I don't know, but as long as I don't get eaten by a bear or something, I like the idea of, you know, just being out in nature and kind of, you know, it just seems very calming. And then if you actually find something.
4: Oh, it's so exciting.
5: Oh, yeah. Pretty exciting. Huh. Yeah. Well, I mean, gold prices are pretty high. So I guess if you knew where to go and where to find it, that would be pretty interesting.
4: There's gold in them thar hills.
5: Gold in them hills, right?
4: Yeah.
5: I still think of the Beverly Hillbillies.
4: But that was black gold. Texas
5: black gold.
4: Tea.
5: That's right. They shoots a hole. Isn't that so silly? He shoots a hole in the ground and just, you know, and up from the ground came a bubble and grew.
4: He was one lucky guy. That's for sure.
5: Yeah.
4: Yeah.
5: Well, you know, it is what it is. But so volatility with gold, you know, we've spoken about this on the show, not every single week, but fairly frequently. Mm-hmm. If you've been listening for any period of time, you'd know that I'm annoyed with the commercials right on TV selling the gold coins or the silver coins, that sort of thing. And I'm not annoyed in the sense that I'm not mad at these people for trying to make a living. It just seems very predatory. And there's very, very little regulation of that industry. So I find that the commercials can be misleading. I mean, I think I even heard them say one time, like, oh, well, nobody's ever lost a dime in gold. I'm like, that's not true. You know, there's the price per ounce of gold or silver or what have you. And in markets, it, you know, it fluctuates, right? Supply and demand. So that's potentially problematic. But kind of going back to something that we've done, because we do get the question quite a bit. And I think it's because, A, people are curious. And then, B, they see all the commercials. Well, should I have gold in my portfolio or should I have silver in my portfolio? And if I should, when should I have it? Yeah, there has been some volatility, but again, gold is historically very, very high currently.
4: And Mike, there's some allure to gold. There's something about gold.
5: Well, there is. Yeah, of course. I think the contrast between owning physical gold, where let's just say you have a safe and it's in your safe, or let's say that you went to one of these companies and they store it for you. There is something about that where it's tangible, I think, if you can see it. But the problem to me with that business model is when you're buying the physical gold or silver, you're actually paying more than it's actually worth. So you're buying it at a premium. So if you invest in it, you need it to actually appreciate just to break even. But then when you sell it back, okay, great. I've got a safe full of gold coins. Now, how do I get my money back out of that? So that's also potentially problematic. You have to go back to somebody that'll buy it. But then again, they have to make money buying it. So they buy it at a discount. So it's complicated, and you're paying more than it's worth when you get it. You're selling it for less than it's worth when you sell it. And if you pay somebody to store it, you're paying a storage fee over time. And as long as gold or silver or what have you, as long as it keeps appreciating, I guess it sort of covers the expense. But you actually don't have to do that. You can just own a gold or a silver or even a platinum ETF or exchange traded fund. On any given day, you can go to whatever your favorite financial engine is. You know, some people go to, you know, Yahoo or Google or what have you, and you can just check what gold's trading at or what silver's trading at or what platinum's trading at. And if you use an ETF, you know, if gold's up, you're up. If gold's down, you're down, right? And so it's tracking it pretty close. Depends on which ETF or exchange traded fund you're using, but they're still going to track the value, and you can get in or out of it just like a stock. So you can literally trade it. Say, hey, listen, well, I don't know, I want to put $50,000 in gold. One example of a gold ETF would be something, it's called GLD, right? Kind of makes sense.
4: It does.
5: So it's an ETF. You could buy the ETF, and if gold's up, you're going to be up. If gold's down, you're going to be down. But you're not paying a storage fee. You're not paying this. You're not paying that. The ETF company is going to make some money on it, right? So there's some expense there. But it's a very easy way to have some liquidity. I do get this question. People go, well, you know, what if I get gold? I'm like, well, it's great. You know, as long as gold goes up, you'll probably be okay. But why are you actually buying it? I'm like, well, because if things get really, really bad, right? So the sort of the, I'm looking for, searching for a word, but let's, you know, sort of like the prepper.
4: Mm-hmm.
5: Right. And who says, well, you know, if our currency becomes worth nothing, it's going to be really good to have the gold. I'm like, well, I guess I could see that, maybe agree a little bit, but what are you going to do? Right. So now we're at, okay. So what are, we're on like a, the dollar's not worth anything. You go to pay for something, you show up with a gold coin, and all you really wanted was like a loaf of bread, maybe some eggs and milk. You know,
4: what's change going to look like?
5: What are you going to do? And they go, oh, yeah, okay. Fundamentally, it just doesn't work very well. And then I, you know, sort of jokingly, but not jokingly, I said, you know, listen, if you're really that worried, I think I would just load up on ammunition. You know, that would be a currency. You know, you could just have, you know, whatever bullets, you know, in your pocket, you know, like the, maybe the little 22s or, you know, kind of like pennies, and maybe the 45s are like silver dollars. I don't know, but it's probably more valuable, right? Whether it's for protection or for hunting or whatever reason you'd use it. But again, if we get into honestly just investing in precious metals, you know, whether it's because of inflation or because of this or because of that, we should really have a conversation about what all of the options are. And again, it is a hedge against things like inflation. But, you know, recently, and we've talked about it before on the show, but you know, here within the past month, because of the volatility in gold and silver, we set up a structured note that was based on the S&P gold and silver. This is not an offer, right? This is something that we've done for, you know, some of our clients. And if anybody has a question, I'm more than happy to go out and find out what the current rates would be on any structured note you'd like to see. But this particular one was, I believe it was a 4-year structured note. The timeline could be anything we want. The rate was particularly good, so I wanted to extend it to 4 years. It was based on the S&P gold and silver, so we used ETFs there. So I think the ETF for the S&P was like SPX, and I think for gold it was GLD, and I think for silver it was SLV. So again, 4 years, those three ETFs. We had 40% downside protection. So basically what that means is as long as none of those three, as long as the S&P gold or silver weren't down more than 40% 4 years from where it started, there's a guarantee from the bank that underwrites it to return the principal. And that was paying, I think, 18.75% per year. So the reason I bring it up on the show, Cheryl, is a lot of people aren't, they're just not aware. I think if they realize, if they're really interested in gold or silver or precious metals, if they realize that there was a way to invest with protection and a defined benefit, right, or a defined mm-hmm. outcome, in this case, 18.75, you know, might be interested. Now, of course, you know, that it's not for everybody, and you know, all the disclosures, you know, there's a prospectus and all that goes into it. I mean, there's what's called the know your client rule. I wouldn't say that structured notes are right for everybody, but I think if you don't know anything about them and you have any questions, you should probably give us a call. Just find out what we have currently. Or if, you know, you're really interested in precious metals, but you'd like more of a defined outcome, ask us to structure it for you. Ask us to make, you know, we can run it, see what's going on currently. Talk to you about all the other options that are available. But I think the most important thing you can do for yourself when you're investing, and in particular investing in retirement, is to make informed decisions. Understand what your options are. And honestly, that's, you know, that's really what the show is all about.
4: And for those who may be thinking that physical gold is the only way to invest in gold, you've given another option here.
5: Here's the thing. I don't know what gold's going to do over the next 4 years, right? But maybe it goes up a ton. Maybe it goes down. I don't know. Nobody really knows, right? There's not a crystal ball. But if you have an investment, and in this case, the example is a structured note, and I can just tell you that I don't really know what gold's going to do, but this particular investment pays 18.75% per year, regardless of whether, you know, it's up or down more. I mean, what are the odds of gold being up 18.75% or silver or the S&P, you know, each year for the next 4 years? I don't know.
4: I don't know the answer to that.
5: I don't know either. I would guess that it won't be up that much. And if it wasn't, it's entirely possible that our clients that have that investment will actually outperform, right, gold or silver or the S&P. It's entirely possible that not only would they outperform it, they'd also do it with less risk because it had the, you know, 40% downside protection. It's also possible they'll lose money on it. I just don't think that they would, right? That's why you have to understand your risks and all and what all the options are. But if you're not aware that investments like that exist, you should probably be talking to advisors that can help you with it.
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1: I'm Pam Puso. A prediction about the war in Iran.
2: The strait will be open. They will not have a nuclear weapon. And the world will go on. And you will see gasoline prices drop.
1: President Trump speaking to Fox's Brett Baer on Special Report. Iran's foreign minister says a lack of trust remains the biggest obstacle in negotiations to end the war. Workers for a major transit system are on strike. The Long Island Railroad isn't running.
3: Labor unions announcing a walkout late Friday after negotiations with the Metropolitan Transportation Authority broke down. No new negotiations have been scheduled.
1: Fox's Chris DeMeo in New York. The main sticking points, wages and health care costs. The railroad says meeting demands would lead to fare hikes. 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
5: An 8 on the WOKV weather meter, partly sunny today. Afternoon highs upper 80s inland to near 80 at the beaches. Partly cloudy tonight in the mid to upper 60s and a partly sunny Sunday. A widely scattered inland shower or thunderstorm tomorrow, mainly west of Highway 301, so west of Jacksonville and Duval. Highs in the 80s. Monday, Tuesday, and Wednesday will all be partly sunny, warm and humid with an isolated shower but plenty of dry hours. And highs each day in the upper 80s to around 90 degrees and a little bit cooler at the beaches. With your First Alert Forecast, I'm Action News Jack's Chief Meteorologist Mike Burrish for 104.5 WOKV.
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7: Okay. He's, you know, he's like, hey, I already paid for all this stuff. You might as well come over and, you know, we'll have a good time. So it sounds like a good time. It's going to be a colorful crowd. I'll put it to that
8: Oh,
7: way.
8: Fantastic.
7: So, yeah. So yeah. It'll be good. Yeah. Well, and weddings are fun. People have a good time, you know?
8: Yes, they
7: maybe
8: do.
7: Maybe they'll do the chicken dance, you know, or something like that. Do people still do that at weddings?
8: I don't know, but that'd be worth going just to see it. Okay. All right. I need a video of that. Everyone.
7: Listening. And if I wind up doing a chicken dance, everybody's going to be sworn to secrecy and there's going to be a, you know, all the cell phones are going to have to be put away in the lockbox somewhere.
8: Yeah. Oh,
7: that can't hit the internet, Cheryl. Yeah,
8: okay.
7: Be bad.
8: You know, unless one sneaks out and I receive it anonymously in the mail, which would be fine. All right.
7: So, yeah, I'll do that. We're going to hang out and,
8: fun.
7: Katie and I still have, you know, young kids at home. So
8: mm-hmm.
7: School's wrapping up, you know, I mean, we still have 16, 14 and 9 years old, you know, at home. So we had a plan for the summer, figure out what we're going to do.
8: I know. Summer's
7: just like everybody
8: busy
7: else.
8: For you. I know. Yeah. So we want to hear all about it as you get into summer.
7: As we get into it. All right. A little travel, try to get the kids out to see some neat things, right?
8: Mm-hmm.
7: Open their eyes to the world. So I think we've got a couple ideas there. And then fishing's a big deal to me. So probably spend some time fishing. Hunting season, you know, I've talked about it, but I do a lot of bird hunting, but that's not summer. That doesn't really start till October where we're at. So yeah, there it is.
8: You know, I'd recommend that you go to French Lick, Indiana, but then Florida has its own version of sulfur water, doesn't it? So that wouldn't be anything unusual.
7: Well, is that what French Lick, I mean, that's their claim to fame, is sulfur water?
8: It well,
7: doesn't
8: kind
7: sound
8: of.
7: Very exciting.
8: They were the healing.
7: Nothing against anybody from French Lick, Indiana, but why? I mean,
8: well, they were the healing waters, and a couple of hotel
7: years. Oh, healing waters.
8: Yeah, got into a big

0: McDonald's competition.
1: Smells like rotten eggs.
0: It does. You know? Yeah, yeah, pretty much okay. does. Yeah.
1: I grew up with that. I still remember in school, even the water fountain at school was from a well somewhere, like sulfur.
0: Yeah, you know? No kidding.
1: I think half the reason we're, you know, kids are, you know, see all these things online just if, you know, things were just different. I mean, we drank out of a garden hose. Now somebody would, you know, look at you like you, you know, had four eyes if you were drinking out of a garden hose.
0: And we did that all the time.
1: Yeah, like, what's the big deal? It probably made us healthier, I hope.
0: In a way, probably. In a way. Yeah. Well, we've gone far afield here from retirement financial planning. But getting back to the subject, I mentioned to you before we came back into this segment, I wanted to talk about 401ks because I saw something and I want your take on it. The headline was, can you have too much in your 401k?
1: And what did they say?
0: Well, what do you say?
1: What do you, well, I don't know, Cheryl. What do you think? Pass that back and forth. Too much money is sort of a relative term, right? So if you say, well, you know, do you have too much in your 401k? You're sort of looking back at, well, what were your other options over time? So I think that there are a lot of people out there, I shouldn't say I think, I know there's a lot of people out there that have a significant amount of money in 401k accounts because that was their vehicle for saving towards retirement. I mean, earlier in the show, we were talking about how in the late 70s, early 80s, this concept of the 401k came about and sort of getting rid of pensions and moving into saving money for yourself. But then the problem is you got to figure out how to get income from it, right? So the pension was kind of straightforward. They gave you the income. When you build the 401k, you got to figure out how to get the income. But too much, again, is relative. So it's a good problem to have. I always look at investments or gains or, you know, money in a 401k. Is it too much? It's not that it's too much. It's just that what are you going to do with it now? And so that brings up something important, which, I mean, it gets talked about a lot and people have heard about it. The concept of a Roth 401k or Roth IRA account. The idea is you pay the tax before the money goes in and then it grows tax-free into perpetuity. And then when you make distributions or you make withdrawals from it, you also don't pay tax on that. With a traditional 401k, one of the issues with having a lot of money in a 401k is the distribution that you're taking. I mean, you're just making withdrawals, but that distribution could be because you need income. Because again, you're trying to find a way to live off of the money for the rest of your life because maybe you don't have a pension. But also, if you don't need the money, you're forced to take a distribution through what's called a required minimum distribution. And depending on your age, would depend on when you have to take that. So right now, the numbers to keep in mind are age 73. And then for some people, if it's far enough in the distance, they're moving that to age 75. But it's a forced distribution. And the reason that somebody might view a 401k as having too much in there would be you have an account that you haven't paid tax on yet. You're going to be forced to take distributions, whether you want to or not. And then those distributions are going to be taxed as ordinary income. So what does that mean? Well, it means that it's taxed at the maximum rate, potentially. So when you take distributions from retirement, it's not just 401ks, also IRA accounts. But when it comes back to you as if it was earned income, and then depending on how much you have, that's where you get into the, you know, what we think of as tax brackets, Cheryl.
0: Right.
1: So, you know, I'm in this tax bracket or I'm that tax bracket. And so you want to be careful there. And the reason I bring that up is, you know, the alternative to ordinary income would be potentially investment income. So something like, well, I made an investment and I held it for more than 1 year and it turned into, instead of ordinary income, long-term capital gains. So it's just how the money gets taxed when it comes back to you. Now, this isn't something that our clients need to worry a lot about because we're always factoring that in, right? So how the money comes back to you and is it, you know, as ordinary income or long-term capital gains, what have you, we're always looking for the most efficient way to do that. But it's, you know, interesting to think about, yeah, do I have too much in the 401k? No, not necessarily. I look at it as, well, it's a good problem to have. Okay, you got too much money in the 401k, you got too much income from the 401k, you're paying too much in taxes, right? You're paying in too much in taxes because you have too much income. So we want to make sure that we're as efficient as we can be with that. And that's where, again, where Roth comes in. So, you know, if you're in a situation where you've got too much in the traditional 401k or the traditional IRA, and you're going to be forced to take distributions, then we hear about, you know, the Roth IRA or the Roth conversion strategy.
0: Which is not all at once, I would think.
1: Well, you could literally do it almost any way that you want to, but there are a lot of issues. So you want to be very, very careful when you're doing a Roth conversion. So what is a Roth conversion? Well, you could, you know, have this 401k, regardless of how much money is in it. And then you could pull money out of the 401k and put it into a Roth IRA account, let's say, and you pay tax on that conversion at whatever tax rate you're at, because again, it's an ordinary income. And I don't want to get too far into the weeds here, Cheryl, but for a lot of people in that situation, it is potentially very, very beneficial to convert. Now, I heard something the other day, which I thought was really, really interesting. And I am talking to an individual that came in the office and we were doing Roth conversion planning for them. So we can literally map it out and show you, first of all, is it appropriate for you to do a Roth conversion? If it is appropriate, how much should you do each year? And just map all of it out and show you the long-term benefit of it. But they had actually had a meeting with the company. I won't mention the name, but had a meeting with the company and they said, sure, we'll do all that for you, but we're going to charge you $5,000.
0: Oh.
1: And I thought, okay. Yeah, I mean, and he said, hey, you're literally doing the exact same thing for free. I mean, I guess that's a business model, but we're not charging anybody to do it. So I guess here's the thing, Cheryl, there are people out there that are charging a lot of money to show individuals, you know, what is the best way to do a Roth conversion. It's not for everyone, but it is potentially beneficial for many, many people. You need to know how to convert, how much to convert each year, because there's a lot that goes into it, Cheryl, something called LIMRA, which is effectively, if you know, so if you're 65 or older and you're doing these Roth conversions and your Medicare Part B premium can get very, very expensive, there's a trickle down effect. It's not that you couldn't figure this out on your own, but we're willing to do this for our listeners. Of course, we're already doing it for our clients, but willing to do this for our listeners complimentary. So if you want more information on how does it work exactly? How much should I convert? Am I even a good candidate for conversions? That's all part of the comprehensive financial plan. Hence, it's comprehensive, right? That should be a part of any financial plan, showing you whether or not conversions are right for you, but not just right for you. What does it mean to you long term?
0: Well, I want to talk about that for a minute, but first I'm going to give you the phone number. It's 904-454-4000 if you'd like to investigate that complimentary comprehensive financial plan, complimentary if you're at least 55 and you've put aside $250,000 or more for your retirement. And when you receive the plan, then Talon will also give you the gift of a will and trust. 904-454-4000, or you can reach out online at guardingyournestegg.com. Where I wanted to go with this now is the fact that once you receive that plan, it is yours. So if you make the, you know, appointment to come in, consult, you get the plan, you can show it to another financial advisor if you want to.
1: Oh, sure. I mean, it's just a second opinion, right? So, I mean, who's to say that, you even like our plan, Cheryl? I don't know.
0: Yeah, but if you do, you can implement it on your own.
1: I think everybody should talk to at least a few companies, you know, figure out what's out there. You know, all financial companies are going to have a different personality, a different business model. We do what we do. So at Talon, it's pretty specific, right? Active management of portfolios. I don't believe in hang in there. I think that advisors need to earn their keep. So if they're charging you a fee to manage your portfolio, they need to actually manage your portfolio, you know, not just bill you for doing nothing. I mean, you could do that on your own, right? You can just go to Vanguard or someone. They'll build a diversified portfolio for you. It won't be actively managed, but it'd be diversified. But at the same time, you know, what else are they providing? Are they selling products? Anybody can sell products. They're just brokering something. So anytime somebody's selling a product for a commission, they're just going to a company and they're the middleman and they're, or middlewoman, and they're just selling it back to you. I think that's problematic. There's not a lot of value there, right? You could do that on your own. But if we're providing active management of portfolios, showing you what all of the investment options are, creating investment options that you can't just go get on your own, right? But this idea that somebody basically just charges you to do something that you could do on your own, you're not maintaining that fiduciary standard, right, for your clients. We're very careful to do that. And to your point, yeah, we're going to do all the paperwork. We're going to do all the analysis, including, we were just talking about Roth conversion strategies. Happy to do that for you, complimentary. And if you decide along the way that we're providing value and you'd like to pay us to manage your portfolio, then it might make sense. But the only reason anybody would pay us to help them manage their portfolio would be if there's a value, right? So if we can show them higher rates of return net of fees, there's value. If we can show them less risk to get those returns, there's a value. If we can provide income planning and tax planning and estate planning, there's a value. But you need to make sure that the relationship works for you. And hopefully when you find the right financial advisor, it's going to be a long-term relationship.
0: And there's no contract, right? So if someone comes to see you and wants to work with you for, you know, a while, and they, for whatever reason, might not see the value.
1: Yeah. The great thing about charging somebody a fee to manage the portfolio is, I mean, they can stop paying us a fee anytime. So there's no contract that says they have to keep paying us. So in other words, it's on us to continue to do a good job, because if we're not, you're just going to leave, right? Just draw a line that says, hey, I'm not paying you anymore. I'm going to go over to whatever, Acme. You know, in the corner, whatever, you know, but it's fine. We have a vested interest in doing a good job for you and being a good stewards of your money and helping you invest it in the right way. Because if we don't, you're just going to leave, and that doesn't help us at all. So we're literally sitting on the same side of the table. We want to help our clients protect and grow their money, get income for the rest of their life, adjust for inflation and taxes, show them all the investment options that are available, and, you know, just take it from there.
0: 904-454-4000. If you've been waiting for the number, there it is. 904-454-4000. Give us a call right now, and we'll get you on the calendar just as soon as possible. And I hope you'll stay with us. We have a lot more ahead. Mike Lester will be right back with more Guarding Your Nest Egg.
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4: An 8 on the WOKV weather meter, partly sunny today, afternoon highs upper 80s inland to near 80 at the beaches, partly cloudy tonight in the mid to upper 60s, and a partly sunny Sunday. A widely scattered inland shower or thunderstorm tomorrow, mainly west of Highway 301, so west of Jacksonville and Duval, highs in the 80s. Monday, Tuesday, and Wednesday will all be partly sunny, warm and humid, with an isolated shower but plenty of dry hours, and highs each day in the upper 80s to around 90 degrees and a little bit cooler at the beaches. With your First Alert Forecast, I'm Action News Jax, Chief Meteorologist Mike Burrish for 104.5 WOKV.
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0: Anyway, so coordination. I was thinking about coordination in terms of income sources, because as you were talking, I was thinking all these income sources, you know, that you might have in retirement, if you don't coordinate those, then you could end up with a costly error in terms of taxes or whatever, just because you pulled too much out of this account, or you weren't considering this, or you know what I mean?
1: Yeah, it's kind of an unforced error, right? Just lack of information, and you can make mistakes along the way. And let's face it, our tax system and the government is far from perfect, right? Not efficient. You can get yourself in trouble and not even know that you did. So it is a big part of the financial planning process, just helping people understand things. I just mentioned LIMRA. Right. In the last segment. So I'm very familiar with it. Our clients are familiar with it because we help our clients. I would bet that probably the majority of our listeners aren't real familiar with LIMRA and how it works and even what it is. And when you don't know, or you're not working with an advisor that's going to help you understand it, it's an unforced error. And it can be very, very expensive. And I'm not going to get too far into it, Cheryl, but basically when you're 65 plus and you're on Medicare, there's Medicare Part A and Medicare Part B. And Medicare Part A, you're not paying for. You've already paid for that. But Medicare Part B, you do pay for. And there's different ways to pay for it. But for most people, it would be a deduction from their Social Security income, right? So when you look at what Social Security is going to pay you, kind of on the low end, it would be about $200. I'm rounding off here, but about $200 a month for your Medicare Part B premium. Now, what the government has is LIMRA. Again, there's two A's on this. People don't know that. L-I-M-R-A-A. All it goes with taxes, you know, whether you're single or married, filing jointly or what have you. But at certain income brackets, your Medicare Part B premium can go up significantly. And it could happen for a lot of different reasons, but it's usually just income. Now, that income could be, we were talking about Roth conversions earlier, about how that could, because it's taxes, ordinary income when you do the conversions. So you need to understand the limits. But it could also be just a windfall. You sold a property or you made money on some real estate or a business transaction, or you just, frankly, you just added a great year in the stock market and, you know, your advisor liquidated a bunch of positions. Next thing you know, that Medicare Part B premium, again, I'm rounding off, but the low end is around $200 a month. The high end is around $700
0: a month. What? Seriously?
1: Yeah, seriously.
0: Wow.
1: So you, and not just you, I mean, you and your spouse, right? Because if you're, again, married and filing jointly. So literally, you know, without knowing it, a lot of people could be in a situation like, well, it was great, I made all this money, or hey, I did all these Roth conversions, or, you know, whatever the reason is. And suddenly you've got an extra $1,000 a month, 500 each, you know, for a year or sometimes more. So again, sort of, you know, unnecessary, you know, once you sell the property or once you do the conversion or once you can't walk it back and say, oh, I didn't mean to do that. It's important to the financial planning process. I don't care how much money you have, an extra $1,000 a month, again, through like an unforced error, just because, you know, nobody took the time to actually do the math for you, is, and it does happen, right? So sometimes it's great to have a windfall. But what the financial advisor should be doing, or at least what we would do, is say, hey, listen, this investment's worked out really, really good. I think that we should probably go ahead and capitalize on this. You're going to have to pay capital gains taxes on it. And oh, by the way, your Medicare Part B premium, because of LIMRA, is going to be $700 a month instead of $200 for the next year. But wouldn't you like to know that ahead of time?
0: I would.
1: Right? So it's the cost of doing business, right, with our tax system. Far too many people wind up in situations that they didn't even know were going to happen. And so we got to make sure through financial planning and, you know, working with good companies, good fiduciaries that are good stewards of your money, that are actually helping you. Surprises aren't great in retirement. You know, you're working off of, it's not always a fixed budget, but, you know, you sort of map things out. An extra, you know, $6,000 or $12,000 a year because your Medicare Part B premium just skyrocketed is not the kind of surprise that you want.
0: No, right. It's not. Mike, what do you think is the most important job of a financial advisor?
1: That's actually a really good question. In the simplest way, I think people would say, well, you know, how do you effectively manage someone's money? All right. So you could simplify it and take it back to just returns. What was my return on investment? So if you're working with a financial advisor and you're paying them a fee to manage your portfolio, what was your net return after the fee you paid them versus whatever you had before, right? So, and first of all, I think the return should be higher on average over time, so that even though you're paying a fee, you're just paying it out of additional profit, right? If that makes sense. It's not as if the financial advice or the active management is ever free, but if you're paying it out of returns that you wouldn't have had, it feels kind of that way, right? If it makes sense. So you need to be better off, for starters. But there's just a lot more that goes into it. I can't tell you how many times I've had conversations with individuals. And when it comes to our money and our life and what we want for ourselves and what we want for our family and our kids, massive emotional aspect to it, because it's very, very important. And we think about retiring and making this transition to retirement. It's scary, Gerald. You've literally, let's say you've worked from 20 to, you know, 60 or 25 to 65. Let's say it's about 40 years. And you woke up and you did what you needed to do and you got paid and they withheld taxes and you got health insurance. You knew exactly what you needed to do on a daily basis to make, you know, whatever lifestyle you have, make it work for you. Mm-hmm. And then suddenly you retire and you're not getting paid anymore and the health insurance went away. And how do I get income from what I've saved? And what about taxes? What about health insurance? You know, just it literally changes overnight. And it's, again, it's scary. So I would want people to, you know, first of all, we recognize that it's scary. We recognize that it's a lot. If you go on the internet, it's like, you know, drinking out of a fire hydrant, you know, just almost like too much information all at once. But what I'm getting to is that there's an emotional aspect to it, right? So it's not just numbers, right? It's a people issue. And sort of joking, but not joking, clients or people who come visit will bring it up, but there's a lot of counseling, right? that goes on, but it's emotional counseling. You know, I wound up with a degree in economics and finance. I was always kind of a numbers kid, but I think I should have minored in psychology. Right, that would be very, very, you know, over the years I've gotten pretty good at it, but there's an emotional aspect and it's important, and everybody feels a little bit different. It's very easy to get worried. It's very easy to get emotional. It's very easy to
0: be vulnerable.
1: Be vulnerable. Yeah. Retiring for most people is the polar opposite of what they've been doing for 40 years.
0: Right. That's right? True. Yeah.
1: And, you know, I mean, we see all the commercials and it's beaches and Coronas and boats and golf and, you know, whatever, but it's tough. Right. So, you know, here we are, you know, that this is why we put ourselves out there, you know, as a company and with the radio show. And, you know, we're more than happy to have that conversation and explain who we are, what we do, and how we do it. More than happy to do all of the analysis, all of the planning, including, we didn't even talk about it today, really, but, you know, complementary estate planning, you know, so things like wills and trusts that we do complementary. But, you know, all of that we're very, very happy to do. And the idea is, first of all, we enjoy it. So it's really, you know, it's not a burden. I mean, we do it every day and we enjoy it. But then along the way, you know, people are going to say, hey, listen, I really appreciate that. Thanks for the conversation. I see the value. Then they'll say, yeah, hey, I want to work with you. And then we just start talking about, you know, what does that mean to work together, right? And kind of walk you through that process. But it all starts with a phone call. And it starts with comprehensive financial planning, complementary estate planning, showing you who we are, how we do things. You know, you could call a second opinion or what have you. We don't expect that everybody that meets with us is going to work with us, right? I know we're not everybody's cup of tea.
0: Mm-hmm.
1: But at the same time, we're more than happy to just have a very honest conversation with you about your goals, what we do, how we do it, and see if we're a good fit.
0: It's easy as that. So the number is 904-454-4000. And if you're wondering, can I call right now? Yes, you can. 904-454-4000 to reach out to Mike's team at Talon Wealth. And you can also online reach out to us at guardingyournestegg.com. Mike, that's our show for this week.
1: Well, it is, again. And then, hey, listen, we missed a few calls during the show. Some of them, Cheryl, again, calling the hen up just to save our number. That's okay. Mm-hmm. We got your number. But feel free to give us a call now. And then if, you know, we didn't connect with you today, we'll be sure and connect next week.
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0: ISIS leader eliminated. I'm Pam Husso, Fox News. The operation in Africa was flawlessly executed, according to the commander-in-chief.
1: President Trump saying onto social, this was a complicated joint mission carried out by the U.S. military and the armed forces of Nigeria. The president indicates sources have been tracking Abu Bilal al-Manuki's, keeping the U.S. and Nigeria informed of what the ISIS leader has been doing. The president of Nigeria saying al-Manuki, along with several of his lieutenants, were killed during a strike on his compound in Lake Chad Basin. President Trump says al-Manuki, the second in command of ISIS globally, will, quote, no longer terrorize the people of Africa or help plan operations to target Americans.
0: Fox's Madeline Rivera. The president is reflecting on his visit to China and talks with Chinese leader Xi Jinping. Here's Fox's Kevin Cork.
2: President Trump seemingly positively stirred by the trip to China, which objectively was marked by pomp, politics, and of course, a lot of economic and political pressure. Now, the commander-in-chief told just about anybody who would listen that things went very, and I mean very well, for all parties involved. Meantime, the president told our Brett Baer that he wants China and Taiwan to cool down. The president reiterating his previous position that he's not looking to have somebody go independent.
0: The president welcomed an offer from President Xi to assist in ending the war with Iran. He said they both agree Iran should not have a nuclear weapon. Critics say the summit accomplished very little. Louisiana voters head to the polls today to nominate U.S. Senate candidates, and Republican Bill Cassidy may be in some trouble. 5 years ago, he voted to convict President Trump of impeachment. Cassidy is up against two Republicans who call themselves Trump supporters. 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
8: An 8 on the WOKV weather meter. Partly sunny today. Afternoon highs upper 80s inland to near 80 at the beaches. Partly cloudy tonight in the mid to upper 60s. And a partly sunny Sunday. A widely scattered inland shower or thunderstorm tomorrow, mainly west of Highway 301, so west of Jacksonville and Duval. Highs in the 80s. Monday, Tuesday, and Wednesday will all be partly sunny, warm, and humid with an isolated shower but plenty of dry hours. And highs each day in the upper 80s to around 90 degrees and a little bit cooler at the beaches. With your First Alert Forecast, I'm Action News Jax, Chief Meteorologist Mike Burrish for 104.5 WOKV.
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12: Lee Smith, Camp Immokalee board member, and Dr. Mark Tillman. Dr. Tillman is dean of the Brooks Rehabilitation College of Healthcare Sciences at Jacksonville University. So, let's get into this. The First Coast YMCA has many programs and services, and they have Camp Immokalee, which is an overnight camp, or it's a day camp too, right?
13: It is
12: right.
13: Both. Yeah,
12: it's both. Right. That's what I thought. And one of the things that y'all do when kids come to your camp is that they have to turn over their phones. They get rid of their phones. So that is what we are talking about. So before we get to that, which I really want to get to it, but let me find out about my guests a little bit. So let's talk about you and what you do. And first of all, Allison, explain what Camp Immokalee does. It is a camp, and it is YMCA camp, so you take it from there.
13: Yeah, absolutely. When people think about summer camp, when they think about cabins and lakes and all the fun things that happen for kids outdoors, that is what we do out in Keystone Heights. And so we have 1 week sessions of overnight camps for kids who are rising second grade all the way, different programs rising 12th grade, which is amazing. And it is really a life-changing experience, and we'll get more into that. We also have a day camp, family camps, women's wellness retreats. We have different groups that use camp for different reasons. We do safety around water lessons. We help feed the community. There's a lot going on at this overnight camp in Keystone Heights.
12: All right, so that is what Camp Immokalee is. Now, explain what you do. You're the Associate Vice President of Overnight Services at the First Coast YMCA.
13: My role is to just help ensure that everything at camp happens smoothly, and that we are constantly and being the best that we can be, and that we are in alignment with all of the Y programs that people are familiar with in Jacksonville. And so making sure that if our risk management or our youth development or anyone rolls out standards that we have across the Y, which I'm sure if you're listening, you know, and probably are a big fan of, that that's consistent out in Keystone. And then I lead our team out here, which is a little bare bones right now. So I'll also act as our camp director this summer. So excited to kind of get back in the swing of things with that. And then we have an incredible team from our property manager, Roland, to our director, Jen, and a couple of other people who help make camp happen. But yeah, my job is just to make sure that that all happens the way it's supposed to.
12: Ashley, let's go over to you. You are a Camp Immokalee board member. So Camp Immokalee has its own board. I mean, I know when it comes to the YMCA, you've got like the Metro board, which like oversees everything. And then each branch has a board. If I'm remembering correctly, my infrastructure from doing this show now over here.
13: Look at you, Tony. Why, expert?
12: I know. And so Camp Immokalee has a board as well then.
14: It does. It's a really great group of individuals. And I'm honored to serve alongside everybody on this board. I am a camp mom. My girls have been going to camp since they were 5 years old. And one is graduating high school this year. They've moved on to CITs and camp counselors, but Camp Immokalee is truly a little slice of heaven and something we love as a family. We've been going for family camps, and it's been an honor to watch camp evolve over the years with the accessibility side. And I truly just believe that camp should be accessible to all, whether they can afford it or they didn't think that they could do these types of things because they were wheelchair bound. And so it's just been a really amazing thing to make sure that every child in this area or across the state gets that camp experience in their life. And so much of that comes back to being unplugged for a week.
12: All right. And I do want to also talk to a moment. I mean, we will really talk to you later, but Dr. Mark Tillman, the Dean of the Brooks Rehabilitation College of Healthcare Sciences at JU. So kind of seems like, what's this guy doing on this show today? What are you doing on the show? No, I know what you're doing on the show. What do you do, Mark? Tell me about what you do.
15: Well, thanks for having me, Tony. And gosh, that's actually a great question. Good way to start off. I find myself explaining this pretty often. I've been in healthcare education for about 27 years now. So as the dean here at JU, I oversee lots and lots of programs ranging from clinical mental health counseling to nursing to orthodontics and kind of everything in between. So I've been involved with healthcare education for a long time, and I've had the opportunity to learn from a tremendous amount of great faculty and staff and students. So I've picked up different tidbits of knowledge from all these different areas, even though I actually started off as an engineer and an exercise scientist, but I've been able to, I've tried to expand my knowledge base over the years to pick up all different areas of healthcare sciences.
12: Wow, I feel like you're using a lot of your brain.
15: Well, I try.
12: Way more than this little DJ over here. All right. Well, I'm glad you were on the show. So, all right. So let us talk a little bit more about Camp Immokalee and what it is. I mean, you were explaining a little bit, Allison, you know, it's not just to have kids go away to summer day camp. You have those other programs, which I want to come to the women's wellness thing when you do that, like, because I just think that sounds like so cool. So so is it running all year that there are things going on at Camp Immokalee?
13: Yes, we are at that point now, and it really has grown over the last several years. So now we run, I mean, our summer is, we'll have our first, we have actually have staff here already. We'll have our first international staff who will have arrived by the time this podcast comes out. So we'll actually probably have 2 to 3 here by the time this podcast comes out. Then kids are here for all of June, all of July, some of August. And then we are booked with, whether it's our programs or groups that come here and use our facility for about, I think this year it'll be about 46 out of 52 weekends of the year that we're in use. And that doesn't include the random schools out day camps that we do or the team building days for different corporate events or organizations who come out. So yeah, we are staying busy.
12: Yeah, I forgot that like organizations can also book time to come to Camp Immokalee.
13: Yeah. It's a great opportunity to kind of work together as a team. We have the big adventure course, so they love that. We have some team building elements. Some people just like to come and pet the horses or do lake days, or I can facilitate whatever kind of things they're looking for, whether it's team building, different coaching on different topics. But yeah, we make the most of it.
12: So when the kids come to camp from, you know, day one to when they leave camp, there's a difference in them, isn't there?
13: Oh my gosh, it's huge. And I can see Ashley shaking her head, so she can speak too. But we always say your kids will leave taller, and not because they have grown, like in a week they won't have, but they will be standing taller because they will be so much more confident in who they are and their ability to do things on their own and feeling like they know who they can be without a parent or trusted adult being the one to tell them that. They've gotten to spend the week deciding that and figuring that out by themselves. It's incredible. And Ashley's watched her own girls do it, so she sees it from a different perspective.
14: So I have 3 girls, and my older two are very close together. They're 16 months apart. And so they've kind of been in each other's shadow until we got to camp. And camp is where they weren't the other person's sister. And they got to learn their own skills, and exactly what Allison said. They stood a little bit taller then and found this sense of pride and strength. And the one that was typically the follower became the leader. And I watched the things that she learns at camp and how she transitions them back into other things that she does. And so she takes the camp songs, or the different team building activities that they do. And she uses that in a school setting or in a church setting and does not ever walk into a room for the first thing. She always makes sure she knows everybody's name and that everybody is getting to know the other person. There is no child left behind, but that would have not been her before Camp Immokalee. I love it when we build their Christmas lists and all they want is an extra week at Camp Immokalee.
12: Aww.
14: It's so sweet. It's so fun when camp weeks and settings come out and they're like, okay, mom, which one are we going to this week? Can we do 3 weeks away? And at first I started to feel like a bad mom, that like my kids really just wanted to leave me for 3 weeks.
12: Listen, a lot of moms would be happy. You want to leave me for 3 weeks? Go. When are we starting? Can we leave now? I mean, not that I'm pushing you.
14: Don't get me wrong. I'm also like, oh, yeah, you can go. But then you're like, what am I doing wrong? They absolutely love it. They love every single part of Camp Immokalee. Every single part. The adventure, the chill, the storytelling, the people that they meet, the camp counselors that tell them year after year, it's that camp counselor's last year there. And every summer, that camp counselor is still there. We're talking about high school graduations now, and there are camp counselors on the list of people they want to invite to their graduation, because those are the relationships that they have made and the impact that this camp has had on their life and their story.
12: That's awesome. So let me ask you this, because I think, you know, we're in a time. I'm going to use the term. I don't want to use it because it's a little derogatory. Helicopter parents. Now with that said, you know, I'm not even a parent, but I get it, right? There is so much information now, and it's scary. And you hear about every single incident anywhere. Never used to be like that, right? I mean, kids went missing or things happened, you know, in other parts of the country. You didn't hear it like you hear now, you know. I think, and I could be wrong, that there is more of an increased fear about letting a kid go, especially overnight and doing all that. What do you say to those parents who are fearful of having their kid go away to a camp? I mean, that is scary. You know, that can be scary. So how do you allay those fears?
14: I am a helicopter parent, but I know that this team goes through so much training, and I've never felt more at peace with my children being there. And it's the perfect place to give your kids freedom, but still be able to see everything that they're doing. So camp does a really amazing job of taking pictures every day of the children, and then they upload them to a secure site that only parents have access to. So the public cannot see what the kids are doing every day, but the parents can, and it's done through facial recognition. So it will find your child and you get to see what they're doing. You still get to write letters to your children, and they drop them off on their bed or give them to them at lunchtime every day. And so it might not be two-way communication, but you know your child's level of happiness and comfort through their smile. Or what I have learned, when they wear the same t-shirt 6 days in a row, you know they're really happy because they don't care what they're wearing. And they're living like mom and dad aren't watching, but we are.
12: Oh, yeah. That's great. Allison, what do you want to add to that?
13: Yeah, I mean, Ashley gave a perfect description. Just to say, you know, we get it. It is hard. And I've been doing overnight camp for a long time. And we were talking just the other day in the office about how I thought I was a great camp director. And then I had kids. And then I realized what a better camp director you are when you really, truly feel that and understand that. And now I'm a mom of two. My oldest is getting to that camp age point. And so I know what it's like to send them to daycare and not know what happens, and to get the alerts. They pooped, they ate this snack at this time. Like, that is our new life. And so I understand being conditioned to that. And so we partner with parents. And so if there's anything that I, as a parent, would want to know when before my kid came home from camp, you're going to know it. So we email parents. We can text if we need to. We'll pick up the phone and just give a heads up. It's not like your kid is sent away, no contact. Look at the photos and you'll hear nothing else from us. No, if anything is a strange, above average going on that you as a parent need to know about, we've got you.
12: And Dr. Tillman, I know this isn't exactly what we're going to bring you in to talk about. It's about being unplugged, but I got to imagine, you know, you're in the behavioral sciences and the helicopter parenting thing. It's a thing. And so I imagine it's a thing that can be unhealthy. And so being able to reach the level that you're sending your kids to camp has to be a good thing for kids and for parents. Yeah.
15: Oh, I think so. I mean, we definitely see our share of helicopter parents, even at the university level. You've got graduate students who have their parents involved with every last decision that they're making. And, you know, it's an incredible phenomenon. And I also appreciate what Allison and Ashley are saying too, because I'm a parent too, and I have a 4-year-old, and each day I get updates from daycare, and I get photos, and here's what they ate, and here's what they did. And, so I think that's a great addition for you to have. It would really put me at ease as a parent with a, you know, with a kid at camp.
12: All right. So let's talk about the unpluggedness. I don't know how to put it. The fact that you unplug at Camp Immokalee, because you do confiscate the phones. Maybe I shouldn't use the word confiscate. That sounds kind of hostile.
13: Well, what we do is ask the people dropping you off to confiscate the phones.
12: Okay. So, all right, so
13: we don't want them brought to camp at all. So
12: you don't even want them brought.
13: We want you to lock them up in your glove box, in your car, at home, whatever works for your family. So we don't have that temptation or risk or anything at camp. So self-confiscation is what we ask of families. And we do have those families who really just feel like they can't let go, and they sneak it in the pillowcase or sneak it in the bottom of the bag. And to those families, I would say, I will find it. I'm very good at
12: I have eyes in the back of my head. I will find that phone.
13: Well, no matter how well you've hidden it, they're going to take it out to charge it. And it's going to be very evident that they're charging a phone. Even if they bring a power bank, blah, blah. I understand the reasons. Again, like the things we've talked about, we're conditioned to this level of communication. So if we find it, we are going to confiscate it. We're going to talk to you. And then just email me and say, hey, I'm feeling really nervous about my kid being at camp. Can you do a check-in? And Sam, our office manager, will actually be the one to get that. She'll go talk to the counselor and possibly the camper directly, depending on the level of check-in that you need, and she'll get back to you. So if you just need that check-in every day, we will get it for you. So self-confiscate the phones, please.
12: Isn't that fun? I can't even believe at this point. Yes, I can. I can believe that we are talking about this and how difficult it is to literally unplug. Like, and we will talk to you in you know, a few minutes about it, Dr. Tillman, but, you know, I mean, I bet that there are actual physical manifestations that people get, like, you know, like they're not going to have access to their kids through this phone. And again, I don't have kids, but like, I don't know. I'm feeling it.
13: We do try to help. So aside from this podcast, which I think is going to be helpful for parents, we know it's hard. So we'll start sending out this time of year. I think I've already sent a couple emails out that say, like, here's how you can get used to this. Here's how your kids can do this. We have a webpage about, like, just some practices where you can start the digital detox before camp happens. And we kind of ease our counselors into it slowly the same way. It is, I'm sure Dr. Tillman can talk about this too, but it's really hard to go cold turkey. So I always encourage people to kind of get ready in the weeks coming to camp.
12: All right, we're going to take a break. And before we get to Dr. Tillman, we are going to talk a little bit about the Camp Immokalee calendar and what you guys have coming up. And then we are going to dive into unplugging and the psychological and physical aspects so fast. Because, man, if I think I lost my phone, I'm freaking out. And, you know, not just physically, not just mentally, but, like, physically. I'm like, okay, where is it? Oh, my God. You know, so anyway. All right. We're going to dive into all of this coming up next on This Is Why.
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12: Primarily, well, you've got summer camp. That's your big thing coming up, right, Allison?
13: Oh, we sure do.
12: I can't even believe summer is just about here. What is happening? Where's the time gone?
13: I'm losing it because we have stuff every weekend. Like I said, you know, a couple weekends ago, we had First Coast Games, which, as I'm sure y'all talked about on the show before, is huge.
12: Listen, I'm playing First Coast Games. My teammate and I scored no points in pickleball the other night. And as for dodgeball, I was traumatized. That's all I'll say about that. Okay. Anyway, go ahead.
13: Well, I guess a lot of teams made it out to Camp Immokalee for the scavenger hunt we did. And that just unlocked a new level of what's possible here. So it was just so cool to see in action. And so this weekend we have our live action role playing coming up. Nothing, you know, that first game is free. So I guess contact me if you want to get in touch with them. But coming up for really the general public, we have an open house on May 17th. So that'll be right after this podcast releases. So you might be listening into this late, early, whatever. And then Memorial Day weekend, we have a family camp, and that is perfect for those people who aren't really sure about overnight camp for their kids yet, and they just want to test it out before committing to weeks of summer because we'll still have some spots left. Or for families who just want to do this together. Yeah, Ashley commandeered camp and had her own family camp. She tried it with like us as a we invited everybody, and she said, I'd rather just invite all my friends.
12: Well, genius move. That's a genius move. Ashley. I'm not going to fault you for that.
14: Listen, why do you need a cruise ship to bring your friends to? Camp Immokalee is where it's at. They plan all of the activities for you, feed you, and all the parents even put their phones down. And we had a book club, and the dads would hang with the kids, and then we would switch. 10 out of 10 would recommend May 22nd through the 24th.
12: That's awesome.
14: It is the best. The best.
12: That is way cool. Friends. Yeah.
13: We're kicking off our summer.

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13: An 8 on the WOKV weather meter, partly sunny today, afternoon highs upper 80s inland to near 80 at the beaches, partly cloudy tonight in the mid to upper 60s, and a partly sunny Sunday. A widely scattered inland shower or thunderstorm tomorrow, mainly west of Highway 301, so west of Jacksonville and Duval, highs in the 80s. Monday, Tuesday, and Wednesday will all be partly sunny, warm and humid, with an isolated shower but plenty of dry hours, and highs each day in the upper 80s to around 90 degrees and a little bit cooler at the beaches. With your First Alert Forecast, I'm Action News Jax, Chief Meteorologist Mike Burrish for 104.5 WOKV.
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1: I wouldn't call myself necessarily an expert, but I do have nearly three decades of experience in healthcare education. And one of the things I forgot to mention before that I'm really proud to say that for the last couple of years, I've been a member of the advisory board at the Winston Y. So it's been a great experience for me to be involved with the team from that aspect too.
2: All right, so let's talk about being unplugged. This has become a hot topic. I mean, anything from there is legislation, I think right here in Florida, limiting kids' screen time. There is now some research showing how addicted not just kids, but people can become. There is now some research showing that even a week of detoxing from screens can start to change your brain back. So what does your data show when it comes to limiting screen time? Or let's start with, what does your data show for when it comes to screen time and excess time?
1: Well, it's actually a really complex issue. And
2: yeah.
1: And in preparation for our talk today, I got on PubMed. I don't know if you've heard of PubMed before, but it's a really nice database that a lot of people use, faculty, researchers, and you can find all kinds of really nice research there about just about any topic. So what I did was I went in there and I plugged in some keywords like screen time and adolescence. And when I plugged that in, I got nearly 6,500 hits. So there were nearly 6,500 published articles just on this topic area. But I also found it really interesting that there really isn't too much published relative to the effects of excessive screen time on adults. So
2: yeah.
1: It's really focused on, you know, on the younger population.
2: They gave up on the grown-ups. We're like, you're a lost cause at this point.
1: Well, we can't give up yet. We're going to keep fighting the good fight.
2: 100%. So how bad is excess screen time for kids? What things happen?
1: Well, and actually, I'm going to take one step backwards before I get
2: okay.
1: to that.
2: Yeah.
1: Because I found some other things that I thought were pretty astonishing. So when we think about tweens, so kids who are age 9 to 12,
2: okay.
1: They're the average kid in that range gets 6 hours of screen time per day outside of school.
2: And that's a lot.
1: Well, I thought so too. I was just amazed to read that. And it's even worse for teens. So 13 okay. to 18 years old, it's nearly 9 hours. It's 8 hours and 40 minutes a day of screen time outside of school. And that's up 2 hours per day just since 2015.
2: That's bad.
1: It's really unbelievable when you consider the rest of the day.
2: Yeah.
1: Right? Because kids in that age range, they sleep 7 hours a day.
2: Yep.
1: The school day is 7 hours long. Right.
2: Yep.
1: So for math people, that's 14 hours.
2: Yep.
1: And then if you have 9 hours of screen time, that leaves 1 hour for anything else, you know, related to what we're talking about, like relative to activity and whatnot. The World Health Organization recommends for teenagers that you get an hour of exercise a day. So you can't fit all of these things into a 24-hour day.
2: You can if you never put your phone down. You can
1: yep.
2: eat while you're on your phone, you know. You almost shower. You can walk, if, you know, exercise, you know, but that's terrible.
1: What it really translates into it for us, I mean, the side effects for adolescents and kids and adults tend to be the same. So what we end up with is a population that has disrupted sleep, higher anxiety, depression, weight gain, even issues with posture and vision. So it's a really tough problem. But what you mentioned before is that, you know, it's not without hope. I mean, the good part is when we get away from the screen, these things can be reversed pretty quickly.
2: Yeah, there was just a study that came out that said even detoxing for like 6 days, you start to see benefits. So what happens when you do get away from the screens?
1: Well, that's where we do start to see, it's just a swing in the exact opposite direction. You know, people feel better. You're gonna feel better physically and mentally. Maybe it's too simple in theory. It's, you know, because we want to just say, okay, just don't do that. You know?
2: Why is it so difficult? What makes it so addicting? Because it is addicting, whether we want to admit it or not. It's addicting for adults and kids, so we can't just put this on the kids. What is it about being in front of a screen that has become so addicting in our society?
1: It is part of our society, and I think we also can't overlook the benefits, right? These are tools that are available to us. Like,
2: sure,
1: we can learn, right? We can learn from our devices, right? I mean, I hope people are learning from this, you know, this session right now.
2: Absolutely.
1: And we're using this technology in the right doses. It's going to be a positive thing. It's entertaining. It's fun. And on the other hand, you know, some of the things that are designed, I think, very intentionally are, you know, the colors that are used, the lights that are used, the timing, and all of those things are designed to grab our attention, and they end up making, you know, making the screen time more addictive.
2: I'm always amazed at myself when I go into a store, and I like, I'm not in the market for a new phone, but the new phones look so pretty. There is just something about all those pretty devices. And I'm not like this tech person, right? But it just all looks so pretty.
1: Well, exactly.
2: That's only way I can say it. It looks so pretty. Different from how a cute dress looks. But there's just something about this shiny device. And I'm not the only one that feels that way, right?
1: I feel the same way. I like the next greatest thing, the next shiny toy. It's fun. And I can imagine it's, you know, even more so for young people, right? Kids like toys perhaps even more than we do. So
2: yeah.
1: they're definitely going to be drawn into the latest, greatest thing.
2: So when it comes to this, is it more on parents to be the ones that clamp down on screen time? I mean, especially the younger the kids are, right?
1: I think so. I mean, I also, I mean, realize it's a challenge as a parent myself. It's tough to clamp down, and you, I don't think you're never going to be able to eliminate it fully, but I think you do what you can to limit. In that respect, I would say that, I mean, the parents are probably the ones who are going to have maybe the most direct influence and maybe could have the best opportunity to do that, but it's hard.
2: Well, the parents are on the front line. So Allison and Ashley, you know, let me turn to you when it comes to this. Because yeah, as a parent, I mean, you limit the sugar that your kid might have. You try to, you know, make sure they get enough sleep. So you're on the front lines when it comes to that screen time. So it really does fall on you to be the screen time police, doesn't it? But that's not easy, is it?
3: It's not easy, and it's hard because it takes modeling. Our kids see what we do, what we eat, how we behave, and it's just as hard for the parents and the adults to put the phone down or step away from our computer. But every single thing that our kids do right now, from homework to reading books, it is behind a screen. And they lose that interpersonal communication and how to have a conversation. And so the more we can do that and model that ourselves, I feel like it's so much better for the children. And my girls look forward to putting their phone away for a week and connecting with people and jotting down phone numbers and kicking it old school. We got them the old school cameras that have film built in. We teach them how we did it and when dinosaurs walked the earth and go and get those developed. And it's fun. And then they get to see the pictures of camp and things after that. But I feel like as parents, we have a heavy need to control access to technology and phones. And it will reduce bullying and it will boost self-confidence from getting that out of their hands just a few minutes at a time or a week at a time.
2: And Allison, you know, you deal with the kids when they're at camp and they do not have their phones with them. So what do you see?
4: Honestly, a lot less than you would expect. And I mean, I think because our parents do such a great job of setting that expectation ahead of time that that's how it will be for the most part. So I think they know there are some camps I know that run a little bit longer than us that really see some effects, like you mentioned, physically, like even reaching for their phone more often or even feeling like phantom notifications. But for us, it goes fairly smoothly, I have to say. And I think that's probably just because they are so busy. We cram so much into a week. You know, you really miss it during the downtimes and the idle times, and those just don't exist much at all at camp. And then we put such a focus on connection with each other and conversations, and talk to our staff and train our staff about what it looked like for kids to be engaged with each other, engaged with you, engaged with what they're doing. And when they're engaged face to face with something, it is easier than we think for them to put that down and not think about it.
2: So Dr. Tillman, how important is it for kids, you know, to get not just put down the phone, but put down the phone and get outside and get physical activity? I know there have been studies before that our kids are not getting enough physical activity. I don't know if that's still the case, but how crucial is that?
1: Well, it's very crucial, and you're right. I mean, we've all heard about how physical activity and physical education has been limited, and you know, in the school system, and that's taken away a big tool that we can use to make sure that kids stay active. So that's a big issue. But I feel like in this case, you mentioned something before. I feel like you mentioned something about the sum of the parts being more than the whole earlier in our discussion. And I feel like that really applies here in this case, because if we look at just something like physical activity, so just being active in any form is going to, of course, affect you physically, but it's also going to improve mental health and reduce symptoms of anxiety and depression, right? So that all by itself helps. And then just being outside in green space does the same thing, and it improves your ability to concentrate and improves your cognitive function. So I feel like when you put those two things together, like you can do at Camp Immokalee, then you're really, you've got the, you know, the magic potion there. So you combine those two things together and you're outside and you're engaging in exercise, you know, you're going to have all of these great psychological benefits and the physical benefits, of course, of activity, right? So you're going to have the reduced anxiety, improved mood, reduced stress, and better social engagement that's come up too. So I think that, you know, it's a multifactorial issue. When you bring those two things together, you've really got a good recipe for success.
2: I feel like maybe you could start advertising Camp Immokalee, like 8 out of 10 doctors recommend Camp Immokalee, which actually might be more like 10 out of 10 doctors recommend Camp Immokalee, you know, because you're right. I mean, getting outside, all of these great physical and mental aspects, and then you get outside and you get off the phone. It's like a double whammy of good stuff. You know, does that make sense?
1: Absolutely, it does.
2: Yeah, yeah. Wow, it is amazing. It is amazing what our phones are doing, and they're not going, and technology is not going away anytime soon. In fact, AI is increasing, but that's a whole different thing. But anyway, all right. Well, we have come to the time where we're going to be wrapping up here soon. So let's take one more break, and when we come back, we're just going to wrap up our episode of Camp Immokalee and being unplugged. So a final word from our guests when we come back on This Is Why.
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2: Because it is an important thing. So, you know what, Ashley? I'm going to start with you, especially because you're a camp mom.
3: The old Nike slogan, just do it. Just do it. Unplug. Send your child. Give them the gift of Camp Immokalee. You will have a hard time finding somebody in Jacksonville that did not experience Camp Immokalee in their childhood. Camp has been around for 117 years. The board I serve alongside has so many members that were a part of camp when they were children, and it has deeply impacted every single person that has stepped through those doors. And there is such care and love poured into this camp to make sure that each future generation has these stories and wants to send their children there. So do it. Book the camp, book the mini camp, book the family camp, go to camp.
2: Oh, I love it. And Dr. Tillman, what about you? You know, some advice to parents, to adults, you know, when it comes to disconnecting and maybe fears of disconnecting, having their kids being pulled away from those phones and having having them not have the access to the kids?
1: Yeah, I got a couple of suggestions. And like we said before, I mean, this is a difficult thing to do, to especially to try to drop it cold turkey. So I just got a couple of thoughts that, you know, maybe a couple little tools that folks might be able to use to try to help, because I think any little action is going to help. We've already covered the big one. I mean, the big one is get outside and move, right? We talked about the benefits, but there are a couple of other little things that maybe could be kind of fun to try. There's a group out at Stanford, and they've released some research and some ideas relative to first thing in the morning. One of the things that you can do is not pick up your phone. Don't pick up your phone when you wake up.
4: Because I never do that.
1: I do it every day. Now I'm going to try to not do it. Right.
2: Yeah.
1: You see that when your eyes see that light, it actually sends your nervous system into fight or flight mode. And you have this instant increase in your nervous system activity. So they recommend waiting a whole hour, like stay awake for an hour before you grab that phone. So I think that, you know, that's a good one. I got some really good advice from a friend of mine. His name is Steve Messler. He happens to be a gold medal winner in the 4-man bobsled. And one of the things that he does is he puts his phone on grayscale mode. So he turns off the color. It really helps your nervous system, and it also makes it less appealing. So it's
2: really
1: another little thing you can do.
2: That doesn't sound fun.
1: That's exactly the point. You nailed it. So
2: yeah.
1: you could try to put your phone on grayscale.
2: Yeah.
1: Another one that I think I'm really going to try to work on is the 20-20-20 rule from the American Academy of Ophthalmology.
2: Yeah.
1: And basically, if you're on the screen for 20 minutes, what you need to do is take a break for 20 seconds and focus your vision on something that's 20 feet away.
2: Oh.
1: And it's going to give your eyes a break from that fatigue and that stress. And I also think it's probably going to give you a little bit of a mental break too. So those are just a couple of little fun things that you can try to break the pattern of excess screen time.
2: Yeah. And send your kid to Camp Immokalee because they won't be on the screens, will they, Allison?
1: That's right.
4: No, they will not.
2: But they like it.
4: They do. They really do. We all know. I mean, I'm pretty extroverted, but I would think even introverts to an extent, human connection makes us feel good. We are literally wired for it. And that's all we're getting at camp is human connection over and over with some green mixing. We are doing everything outside, which helps us with feeling a lot better, our mental health. There's a term called nature deficit disorder. It really helps with that. I mean, between the trees and the people, your brain is wired differently for a week or more.
2: Yeah. All right. And if anyone wants any information about all the fun stuff going on at Camp Immokalee so they can sign up one more time, where do they go to get that info?
4: They can go to camp.fcymca.org or they can just go to fcymca.org and get redirected to Camp Immokalee from there.
2: All right. Wonderful. All right. Send your kids to camp. Get those phones away from them and get the phones away from you while you're at it. Let's all do it. All right. Thank you so much for joining me today on the show. I appreciate it so much. You guys were great. And thank you so much for listening to this episode of This Is Why.
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22: Taking him out, I'm Roger Stern, Fox News. The U.S. walking with Nigeria killed a top ISIS terrorist. The president announcing this.
5: President Trump saying onto social, this was a complicated joint mission carried out by the U.S. military and the armed forces of Nigeria. The president indicates sources have been tracking Abu Bilal al-Manuki's, keeping the U.S. and Nigeria informed of what the ISIS leader has been doing. The president of Nigeria saying al-Manuki, along with several of his lieutenants, were killed during a strike on his compound in Lake Chad Basin. President Trump says al-Manuki, the second in command of ISIS globally, will, quote, no longer terrorize the people of Africa or help plan operations to target Americans.
22: Fox's Madeline Rivera. Meanwhile, Israel says it killed the leader of the Hamas military wing. This from an airstrike. Israel says he was one of the last remaining Hamas commanders who helped plan the October 7th attack, which killed 1,200 people nearly 3 years ago. President Trump is reflecting on his summit with Chinese leader Xi Jinping and their discussion on Iran, which is blocking the Strait of Hormuz, sending gasoline prices sharply higher.
6: When you tell somebody you're going to have to pay a little more, not that much more, a little more for gasoline for a very short period of time, because we want to stop the threat of being blown to pieces by a lunatic, by a crazy person, and they are crazy, using nuclear weapons, everybody says that's fine.
22: Critics say the summit accomplished very little, a gallon of regular costing more than $4.50. And as many worry about the dangers of AI, Pope Leo has created a study group in artificial intelligence. He's preparing an encyclical which will likely call for an ethics-based approach to AI. 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
2: I'm Action News Jax, First Alert meteorologist Trevor Gibbs, and 8 on the WOKV weather meter for your Saturday. Hot and humid this weekend. Temperatures will be in the low 90s inland, 80s at the beaches, but pretty humid with a mix of clouds and sunshine. Otherwise, it's dry and nice for dancing in the street at Beaches Town Center this afternoon and this evening. Tonight, partly cloudy and mild. Temperatures will be near 70 degrees by early Sunday. Another hot day on Sunday with inland afternoon showers and storms, staying dry for Jacksonville and the I-95 corridor. I'm First Alert meteorologist Trevor Gibbs.
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7: 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Folks, welcome to another beautiful Saturday morning.
8: Yeah, it's gorgeous. Just got to watch out for the smoke.
7: Yeah, that wafting smell across the... I thought somebody was grilling out yesterday.
8: Did you start doing your rain dance?
7: No, but actually, funny you say that. I was having a conversation with one of our clients. It was either yesterday or Thursday, and they jokingly said we should all get in the streets together and do a rain dance and see if that helps. Because
8: hey, anything, whatever works. We need the rain to come.
7: At noon today, we're going to do a giant citywide... what are those things called? A flash mob. Giant citywide flash mob.
8: It sounds kind of fun. Yeah.
7: Oh, goodness. I really do. I hope that we get some rain sometime soon to maybe quiet some of that down. And I know, kind of tongue-in-cheek joke about it, I know that there's a lot of homes and stuff that are kind of at risk or at threat. So God bless everybody that's dealing with the fires to our west. And hopefully we can get that contained and get that under control and put out, because that's no fun.
8: No,
7: I don't wish that on anybody.
8: And the air quality, we can improve some of the air quality.
7: It'd be nice too.
8: Be great.
7: If we're not all smokers. But thanks for joining us today. Welcome to the show. If it's your first time listening in, we're definitely happy to have you with us. My name's Mike Ellis.
8: And I'm Brittany Lane.
7: And I hope that you can stick around for that full 2 hours. And to our regular listeners, God bless you guys. And thank you so much for your listening loyalty. You really do make this show. And as always, we pray your numbers remain ever increasing. Why is that? Because Smart Money is all about our goal to arm you with the knowledge that you are going to need to pursue your personal and your financial goals. And we do that two ways.
8: First, we're going to bring you recent events, whether they be local, national, or global, and what you need to know about them.
7: And then, folks, at the bottom of the hour, starting at 10:30, the lines will be open for the most important part of the show. And that is your questions. So start getting those questions ready. Make sure to give us a call today at 855-765-1045 when the lines open up. Again, that's at 10:30. Because your questions are important and they do deserve to be addressed. It's a huge reason why we do this show live every weekend, except for holidays or if something really big crept up. But we always at least let you know, right? We're here this weekend. And so if you got a question, make sure to reach out to us today and get that answer. Again, 855-765-1045. And don't worry, we'll be saying that number throughout the show if you couldn't jot it down real quick. So, topics of the week. Well, the pitch always sounds great, right? Cap downside, market-like upside, guaranteed income for life, or that company you've all heard about finally decided to go public. So everyone can now get involved. And then you read the prospectus and the cracks start showing up. Right. Or maybe you don't read the prospectus.
8: It's all in the fine print and the details.
7: So today we're going to open up the hood on a couple of things that get sold hard often. And we're going to help you understand what makes those things tick and turn over. That way, maybe, just maybe, you'll keep them in the right light rather than following the hype. But before we hop into that, what a very interesting market week.
8: Another record close.
7: Look at that. It's a surprise. Now, tech and semiconductors kind of carried the tape this week, right, for those fresh record highs. Particularly, Intel was kind of a big story this week. You know, the market opened kind of cautiously at the beginning of the week, a little bit nervous through Tuesday, and then suddenly the Iran chatter kind of dominated headlines. So Monday was kind of rough, and then Tuesday things started looking up. And, you know, we heard Trump tell Bloomberg he was highly unlikely to extend the Lebanon ceasefire, and crude jumped up quite a bit. So you had another kind of headline-heavy beginning of the week, and then it kind of tapered off towards the back end, and earnings season mid-swing started to take over some of that conversation.
8: Yeah, the focus has really been on earnings season, which is a bit of relief, taking some of the attention away from what's happening with the Iran conflict. But you have seen instances where, hey, here's a little bit of news announced that there might be some hope for some progress with Iran, and that seems to create optimism in the market. The problem is, Mike, is I think for the market to keep climbing, we have to see real progress, not just headlines.
7: Oh, absolutely. Absolutely. Eventually, we hit a short-term ceiling on this where, okay, we feel great and all of that, but what direction is this actually going to go? So, you know, as soon as we get an indication, though, that we actually have climbed that real world wall, not just the worry wall, then expect some real progress in the markets.
8: Well, you know, the other part of it is if we don't see real progress, I would expect that those oil prices continue to rise, because that's not great news if oil prices are continuing to rise for the economy or the markets. So that is kind of the real risk to watch, is if this continues to linger on, watching those oil prices and then watching how that can trickle into everything else right. That consumers and businesses do.
7: Which it always has and always will. So, you know, overall this week, though, NASDAQ was leading the charge at 1.5%, right? Again, you had a phenomenal earnings report from a handful of companies that were more on the tech side, and that kind of led the charge on the NASDAQ. S&P managed to climb 0.5%, so not too shabby, right? Small cap kind of keeping in stride there with the big guys, up 0.4. And then the Dow was the laggard of the week, with the value-heavy Dow trailing a little bit. It was down 0.4%.
8: Which isn't much, but it was a little bit of a disappointment because the Dow has been on a three-week winning streak, and to see it snap its three-week winning streak when the other indices were doing well. what is very interesting, I looked at this, an investor who sold NASDAQ during the pullback in late March, you would have locked in losses and missed a nearly 15% rebound since then. But meanwhile, if you were in the NASDAQ and you stayed invested, you would be up about 7% since late February. And to me, this is the exact reason why it's really super dangerous to try and time the market. And even when things feel a little uncertain, that's when you should say and have the calm and cool level head and said, I need to keep invested, keep investing, stay in this market. I need to see it through.
7: Where have we heard that before?
8: Yeah.
7: That sounds familiar.
8: Well, we say it every weekend.
7: That sounds familiar.
8: But we have a prime example right in front of us,
7: right.
8: A very recent and real example of that.
7: Absolutely, we do. Absolutely, we do. The you know, couple of things that kind of dominated this week. Again, you've got real earnings coming out, and that's captured a lot of attention. And we're starting to see in that earnings pipeline a little bit of a divergence between some of the hard and soft data in the economy. Right, the University of Michigan had a April consumer sentiment reading that came in at 49.8. Now, a lot of folks might not know kind of what that means or how to process that. It's towards the bottom end of readings ever, still, right? And it's down further from where it was in March at 53.3. Now, most of that is because inflation expectations are jumping around the hike in oil prices, right? Remember, you feel it in your wallets at the pump. You're not the only one. Everybody across not just the United States, but the globe is looking at the price of oil, the price of how everything works, and goes, oh no, I don't feel great about that. Surprise! Anybody surprised? We're not surprised.
8: Right. Well, and you saw the whole idea of this oil creeping up and the latest retail figures that came out, which the data looked really good at first glance. It showed, hey, spending jumped in March. But a big part of that was higher gas prices, yep, because people were spending more at the pump.
7: Yep.
8: But it wasn't just gas, which was good. There were other areas too. But the big takeaway from the retail report was that consumers are still spending, even if prices are higher, and consumers are still seeing some increases in inflation. They're still going out and they're still spending. The problem is they anticipate that some of that retail sales report that we got, the retail figures, the reason they look so good is because people got their refunds.
7: Absolutely.
8: So they got a little extra money in their pocket that they can afford to go out and spend and absorb the higher costs.
7: Which means it's a short-term sugar rush potentially. So that is something that we're keeping an eye on. Now, on the other side, so we kind of talked about some of the weaker points here from the data coming out beginning to mid-April, right? On the other side, you did just have the manufacturing PMI number come out at the highest level since May of 2022. The global PMI number for manufacturing was 54, right? So that is actually a pretty good jump, and that is a sign of strength on the manufacturing side, which is interesting because that has been just an abysmally terrible area over the last several years. And it's now starting to stage a bit of a comeback.
8: Well, what I thought was funny in seeing that figure is at the same time, you've been hearing a lot about these layoffs that are occurring and a lot of layoffs happening in the tech industry. And the tech industry, meanwhile, is laying off people because they're spending so much on AI,
7: yep,
8: that they got to figure out a way to cut costs and headcount. Labor costs are a very easy way to cut costs. But then you get the manufacturing number and you go, okay, they're laying off over here, but this is looking pretty good. You get the retail sales figures. That's looking pretty good. You get the consumer sentiment report. That doesn't look so good. So it's one of these situations where you have all this
7: competing
8: data.
7: Competing noise.
8: Yes.
7: Competing noise is what that is, right? And you know, really hard to abstract from that. And it's one of those things where also you have to keep in mind 1 month is never a trend. And so these are things that we'll continue to monitor, we'll continue to talk about. But just know that there's a bunch of stuff swirling around out there and everybody's trying to make sense of the noise and see what matters and what doesn't. And that's always an ongoing process. But don't let 1 month ever make you think that that's going to be a durable trend.
8: Yep.
7: So as we look at the week ahead, you know, we're going to have a couple of things coming up here real soon. I think the Fed meeting is next.
8: It is.
7: Yeah, next week.
8: I'm so excited.
7: Right.
8: I already have it on my calendar. I'm ready to watch.
7: Now, not a lot expected out of that, right? Expected to be another, hey, no change.
8: Well, I want to hear if they start peppering him with questions about, are you relieved,
7: yes,
8: that the DOJ investigation was dropped?
7: Oh, you know,
8: or what did you think,
7: you know,
8: about? Yes.
7: They're absolutely going to. Oh, man. It's going to be a fun you-know-what show.
8: And it may be Powell's last meeting, so I wonder if the reporters aren't going to hold back because they go, this is the last time I'll get to talk to him.
7: Yeah, I don't have to be nice,
8: yes,
7: anymore. all right. Well, just remember, folks, stay invested, keep investing. Stay well diversified, and if you got a question, make sure to give us a call when lines open up pretty soon. Again, that's 855-765-1045. What are we doing for Did You Knows today?
8: Oh, we got some fun ones from all over the interweb. To kick us off, where are the majority of everyday investors getting their investment advice today? This one might surprise you.
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7: 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And did you know?
8: Where are the majority of everyday investors getting their investment advice today?
7: Why do I think this is going to be a scary answer?
8: You already know. The answer is social media and digital platforms, according to the 2026 State of the Retail Investor Report. 56% of retail investors, those are your everyday investors, they are using YouTube for investment research, making it one of the most popular sources for financial information today. It's more than half of everyday investors. Between 52% and 63% of younger investors say they've made investment decisions based on social media content. So they're not just watching, they're making investment decisions based on that. And that's a major shift from the traditional model of relying on financial news networks, analysts, or advisors. And instead, a lot of investors, they're turning to creators, influencers, and online communities like Reddit for ideas and insights. And last year, more than half of respondents in a Certified Financial Planner Board survey said that they made regrettable financial moves based on misleading information that they saw or heard online. More than half of people.
7: See, this is a pet peeve of mine.
8: I know.
7: If anybody's wondering, what gets me the hottest under the collar the quickest is exactly that. when somebody goes out there and starts spouting nonsense in the middle of nowhere, because I don't know that they know this, but they're actually hurting real people.
8: Yeah, it's the advertisers, the people that lure you, and then you go, is this a trap?
7: Well, that's kind of the purpose of this week's show, is to help kind of point out some of the shiny things that they dangle out there in some of these spaces, just to try and capture your attention and get you to walk through the door. It's an eons old pitch, folks. Everybody knows that pitch, right? Funny thing that happens, though. The moment that it's dangled in front of you about basically a lottery ticket you could have, you know, oh, I've got your golden ticket, or I've got your magic bean, or I've got the silver bullet. That's such an attractive draw, because everyone gets tired of the daily grind sometimes. Everybody gets put up with, well, I wish I didn't have to worry about this anymore. And that's what makes it so dangerous, is because they're playing on that. And whether or not they realize that's what they're doing, that's what they're doing. And I'm sorry, but that kind of makes me angry.
8: Well, and you hear it all different kinds of ways when it comes through, because it's, hey, this did 20% last year. This is a great investment. Or I doubled my money using this, or this strategy. It's surpassing the market. It's just crushing the market.
7: And here's the thing, right? It's not always meant maliciously, because sometimes it's from your neighbor who's like, dude, I have this thing that's been doing amazing. And of course, what's everybody's first response to that? Ooh, what is that? Tell me more.
8: Yeah.
7: Right? And it's not that, understand this, it's not that professionals don't ask the same question. It's just that the emphasis is in a different place. Like, we hear something like that and we're like, oh, what is that? And but then it we take that a different direction, and so should you. The next thing is, oh, what is that? And then, okay, now tell me what its history is. What are the risks? You know, what are the things that I need to know? What's the context around this, so that I can figure out, like, is that something actually useful? Was that something that was, oh, you happened to have looked at that at just the right time, but all last year that was actually your worst performer?
8: Yes.
7: Like, there's all sorts of facts that get left out of that conversation the moment somebody goes, hey, look, shiny thing.
8: Give me the history. Give me the background. How did it generate that return?
7: So you have to set up a vetting framework. You have to open the hood before you buy the car, right? So that a great pitch does not equal a great product. The questions that you need to ask before you invest are worth way more than the questions that you ask after. Because if you jump into something you don't understand, I promise you, you're going to have really challenging questions to ask later. Like, what the heck happened?
8: Well, you know, it's funny to me, too, because you'll hear somebody go, well, this investment had a 20% return last year. And they look at you and it's like, oh, you're supposed to be impressed. But I'm not impressed, mm-hmm. because I know that the tech market was over 30% last year. And it's right. Like, okay, well, what is it that you're specifically looking at for this single investment that you could have got by investing in an index?
7: Yeah, exactly. And that, you know, basically, there are three high-level questions that you should ask of every shiny investment, and it should be able to answer it. The first thing is, what does this thing actually do? Like, what... How does it generate its return? If the person that's putting it out there to you can't explain that in pretty plain English, right, then that's not a knowledge gap on your end. It's a transparency gap on the other end, right? The second one is, what gives me the upside and what limits it? Because every product has a give and a take, right? A stock has upside risk and downside risk. Nobody ever complains about the upside risk, but you better know what the downside risk looks like. Same thing with a lot of these products you'll hear put out there and pitched. And then the last part is, where could I lose? What are the drawdown scenarios? What are the lockup periods, the penalties? Is there counterparty risk, which just means, hey, could they go out of business or something? Are there going to be other surprises? And if you don't ask those questions, or if the person doesn't put that information forward to you, then you don't know enough about it yet. So we got to take a quick information time out. 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Smart Money time is 10:30 and lines are open. So give us a call at 855-765-1045. If you've got something that you've had pitched at you and you want to talk a little bit about it, give us a call. Or if you got another question, feel free. Again, that number is 855-765-1045. And did you No.
8: The new Obama Presidential Center Library is scheduled to open June 19th. How much more will it cost for admission than other presidential libraries?
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14: I'm Action News Jack's First Alert meteorologist Trevor Gibbs. An 8 on the WOKV weather meter for your Saturday. Hot and humid this weekend. Temperatures will be in the low 90s inland, 80s at the beaches, but pretty humid with a mix of clouds and sunshine. Otherwise, it's dry and nice for dancing in the street at Beaches Town Center this afternoon and this evening. Tonight, partly cloudy and mild. Temperatures will be near 70 degrees by early Sunday. Another hot day on Sunday with inland afternoon showers and storms, staying dry for Jacksonville and the I-95 corridor. I'm First Alert meteorologist Trevor Gibbs.
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0: Seven and lines are open, so give us a call at 855-765-1045. Again, that's 855-765-1045. And did you know
1: the new Obama Presidential Center Library is scheduled to open June 19th? How much more will it cost for admission than other presidential libraries? So this is according to the Wall Street Journal. They said that price is about 59% higher than the average cost of other presidential libraries from JFK through George W. Bush, coming in at $30 for an adult ticket to visit. Even though it was only estimated to cost $300 million to build, the Obama Presidential Center cost about $850 million to build, making it the most expensive presidential center ever, nearly double the cost of some previous ones. But donations and fundraising, they did help offset some of that cost. Now, something very interesting. So former President Joe Biden, he's gotten off to a very slow fundraising start for a center in Delaware, with some donors saying raising the necessary funds will be hard given how his presidency ended. And presidents, they typically raise as much money as they possibly can in the year after leaving the White House, because it does become more challenging as time passes and they become less relevant and major donors can pass away. President Trump is planning to build his presidential library in Miami when he leaves office. And he said it's going to feature a glass tower with his name splayed across it.
0: Be the best there's ever been.
1: Yes, yes.
0: It'll be the greatest.
1: I'm sure it's going to be a magnificent building.
0: Yes. I'm kind of curious to see how that plays out. I swear that is like a checklist item for all former presidents, by the way.
1: Yeah, that's what they do.
0: Have to have a library.
1: They have to.
0: Have to have a library. Everybody. Everybody.
1: Yeah. Sounds like we're going to get one right here in the state, too,
0: after
1: Trump leaves.
0: I think that's what he'll do. I think he'll put it down here.
1: It's slated for Miami, but I was surprised that he wants to put it in Miami, versus Palm Beach.
0: Closer to all of, same.
1: I was like, near Mar-a-Lago. Just turned Mar-a-Lago into his
0: Trump
1: presidential
0: City.
1: Library.
0: Yeah, it's Trump City. It's fine.
1: Little beach access on the other side. You can just walk across right to the give a little boardwalk or something right over there.
0: It's perfect.
1: Yeah,
0: it's perfect.
1: That'd be nice.
0: It'd be a good time. I actually that is a real question. Like, why didn't he put it there? But anyway, when it comes to shiny things, remember, folks, that the brochure is not the product, right? You could put something on a shiny, nifty, very cleanly folded sheet of paper as a marketing document, but that's not actually what tells you how it ticks. It's the thing that everybody just wants to toss in the trash, the prospectus, right? It's that 300-page document that they always give you.
1: That everybody's so eager to read.
0: Oh, look at this. Yay, it's my favorite. No, it's not. It's nobody's. It's not even our favorite. We just have to read them. So
1: There are parts I enjoy, and then there are other parts, that are not enjoyable.
0: It's always fun to see their methodologies and things like that, but that's because we're strange. It's fine. There's also statements of additional information. There's also sometimes a contract, like, for example, like annuities and stuff like that, contract based. They don't, not just the prospectus, right? But also the contract, and that's a legal document. They often tell very, very different stories about the same product when compared to the fact sheet, because the fact sheet is meant to be a marketing material. It can't outwardly lie to you, but it can do everything it can to sway your opinion its direction, right? So you got to be careful of those fact sheets and those marketing materials, because they are specifically designed to get you excited about the thing before the person starts telling you how great the thing is. And oh yeah, but by the way, here's the sidelines that you need to know. And okay, now moving on. So be careful with that. Think of something like a car ad that shows a sports coupe ripping down a coastal highway, right? If you went and have your own test drive on 95 and you're in bumper-to-bumper traffic, that's not your experience. You didn't get to go down the coastal highway that had been blocked off for the
1: very true.
0: So you're having a totally different result, even though you have maybe the same product, right? And that's the difference between the fact sheet versus, hey, what does this thing actually do under these different conditions, blah, blah, blah, right?
1: Well, gas mileage is a big one whenever I look at, and it's like, well, am I going to get the same gas mileage? You know, I might come in close, but it's probably not going to be the same exact.
0: Everywhere. Yeah. That's actually a very good proxy. Very good proxy. So the key takeaway there is make sure that you're asking for the prospectus. Make sure you're asking the questions, you know, hey, what happens if? What happens if? Because all of that is discoverable as long as the person actually like knows how the thing works.
1: Which isn't always the case.
0: Well, and that's actually kind of the thing, right? A lot of these products, and it's, listen and hear me. I am not saying that everybody that's out there slinging a product is a bad person, right? I am not saying that. That is absolutely 100% not true. However, many of these folks were trained by people at the firms offering these products with the same way that they are expected to pitch the product so that the salesperson's understanding of the product is colored in a rosy direction.
1: You mean that they were taught how to sell?
0: They were taught how to sell it, and they themselves were undersold on the conditions where it might not be a good fit.
1: So they truly believe this is a wonderful and great thing that's going to help you because they don't understand all the parts to that story.
0: And that is the difference between somebody that actually takes this very seriously and tries to deconstruct and reconstruct everything to understand how it ticks. Like, that's our personalities, right? We like to know, okay, how does this thing work? You say that it does this, but let's go look at a historical example of how it did under a condition like 2008 or in 2020 or in 2022. Okay, what about a great year like 2013 or like 24 and 25? Like, how does this thing work when things are going pretty rosy, when they're pretty rocky, when they're a, kind of a sideways year? Like, what conditions make this thing work well versus break it? And then once we've got that understanding, we might be comfortable putting that forward to somebody as a good solution where it fits. And that's the other part, is you have to know if it fits, right?
1: That's right.
0: You can tell that that's not exactly a let me glance at this and I understand it thing. The problem is that a lot, particularly a lot of the younger folks getting into these industries, they don't know what they don't know. And a lot of times the first angry phone call they get is the first time that they've understood that the product doesn't always do what the brochure says that it does.
1: And do you want to be that guinea pig? Do you want to be that person that you took that advice, you listened to that sales pitch or that presentation, said, that sounds amazing, that sounds awesome, you take that at face value, and now you're calling a year later because that has not been your experience?
0: And anybody that's listened to our show for any length of time knows that we constantly try to not only push our own bar higher, but everybody else's too. So for anybody that is in the product space that happens to hear what we're talking about, like, yes, dig in, right? If you're a lead in one of those things, make sure you're teaching your juniors to dig in and make sure that you're conveying the, you know, not only the shiny parts of the products that they're going to push, but make sure they're making this a good fit, right? Because it does nobody any good to lose the trust of the people we're supposed to help and serve. And hey, okay. Soapbox done for now. We've got to take a quick information timeout. 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So give us a call, 855-765-1045. And did you know?
1: How much earlier are young Americans starting to invest compared to previous generations?
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0: Jacksonville, welcome back to 104.5 WOKV, Jacksonville's news and talk. 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Give us a call, 855-765-1045. Again, that's 855-765-1045. And did you know?
1: How much earlier are young Americans starting to invest compared to previous generations? So this is according to JP Morgan Chase. The answer is as early as before they even start working. About 30% of Gen Z say they began investing before entering the workforce, compared to just 6% of baby boomers. And for those of working age, by age 26, 40% are already investing outside of retirement accounts. That's up from just 8% in 2015. So 8% to 40%. Incredible. What's driving people, though, to invest at a younger age? A big factor is access. Investing apps, they've made it easier than ever to get started with just a few dollars. But there's also a mind shift that's happening here. Many younger investors have less confidence in traditional paths like pensions and job stability or even home ownership. So they're turning their sights to the market instead. And as more investors have accessed the markets at a younger age, they're even more impressionable when they come across some of the advice that's floating around out there and trying to decipher between what's truly real and valid versus what's phony and fake.
0: Right. You've got the good, the bad, and the ugly.
1: Yes.
0: The good is more investing. That is a beautiful number. I like hearing that. I'd still wish that it was higher. The bad is, make sure that you use an index fund.
1: Please. I guess if you're going to have a very costly mistake, it's good to have it when
0: early.
1: You're younger. Yep, because you can rebound and recover versus when you're older. But still, if you can avoid making a costly mistake just because you saw information and you thought, oh, this is the cure-all or the magic silver bullet, and this is going to solve all my problems, and this is my get-rich-quick scheme. Those are the ones you want to avoid.
0: Yeah, don't do those. Particularly when you're just starting out in a new space, boring is best, right? Don't get fancy if you're just starting out. Simple S&P 500 index fund or a broad market ETF, something that wraps its arm around everything, because that math will work in your favor before you have to worry about starting to get fancy. It's going to give you a lot of the things that you would need to be fairly well diversified, not perfectly, but fairly well diversified, right? And it's a good starting point. If you're looking for some place to just toss money into and get that train rolling for you. And it never starts as much, right? 10% return on $20 isn't a lot from the dollar aspect.
1: Yeah, it doesn't feel like a lot of money, right? Like you're making any progress.
0: But here's the thing, it's that old, it's the compounding interest, right? The doubling penny. If you let that play, then it will go from being small numbers to very, very big numbers over the years. That's the part that everybody wants to shortcut, though, is over the years. And you can't shortcut that, not reliably well enough to not blow yourself up. So the more boring and dumbed down, quote unquote, that your investment strategy is, probably the more successful it's going to be.
1: And yes.
0: Just so you know. Now, some of the things out there that I know from various aspects, whether it's TikTok or YouTube or all these things, some of the things that we've noticed kind of an uptrend on in terms of folks kind of tossing it out there are what we're going to cover, you know, going forward from here in the show, right? And again, if at any point you've got a question or something that you want answers to, please don't feel like you're interrupting. Call in, right? 855-765-1045. But one of the things that we've noticed, I don't know if you've noticed, is there's a lot of attention right now being tossed around about structured products.
1: You mean like the radio ads? Yes.
0: Well, radio
1: I've
0: ads.
1: Definitely noticed that.
0: Well, everything from radio ads to, again, TikTok and these other places. Like for some reason, everybody refound structured products. And now that's the new thing, right? Designed by Wall Street to be sold to everybody, quote unquote. Structured notes can be a good fit in very specific situations, but they're frequently sold without the buyer or the seller fully understanding what the picture looks like, right? They're often marketed as one thing, and it's forgotten about what they often are. So the pitch tends to land somewhere between a medium to high return, and then it'll give you downside protection with these vague references about how those gates work. Annual fees on structured notes typically run between 1.5% and 4.6%.
1: And that's something they're not going to tell you about in the advertisement. They don't tell you about the costs and the fee side of that.
0: And the person that sold it to you is getting at least 2% or more in commission to sell you that thing, right? The picture buying a high-end appliance or something like that where the warranty is real, but you can't read the warranty card without a legal team. And that's a structured note. Those things are way more complex than a lot of people understand.
1: And something that I want to make very clear is when you're buying one of these structured notes, one of the ways that you can tell that it's a product is when you purchase the structured note, because of the fees, the commission that you're going to pay up front to purchase this, you will notice that your initial investment is less than what you started with. So you immediately start off in the hole. That's different from other kinds of investments out there, like say a stock or an exchange traded fund or a mutual fund. You're not starting off in the hole because you're paying a fee or a commission generally to get into it. There are some mutual funds that do charge commissions. You got to watch out for those. But luckily, our industry is moving away from those kinds of investments, which has been really good to see.
0: And most of the time now, mutual funds just charge a ticket fee. So it's like $25 for a lot of institutional funds, right?
1: So if you hear somebody, hey, pitching you a product, right, and you go and sit down and you learn more, and then you find out, oh, well, this is going to cost me money to get into this. So my initial investment on what I'm giving them is actually going to be less versus what I started with. That's kind of a sign that you're being sold a product.
0: Right. Absolutely. So what should you do about that? Well, ask the person you're talking to walk you through in plain English how that note generates its return, what the worst case outcome looks like, and what the all-in cost is. And if they can't do that, it shouldn't be the thing that landed on the table in the first place.
1: Well, and to highlight too, because this is so incredibly important, people get so wrapped up in the best case and this is how it's supposed to perform and these are the returns. The worst case, though, often gets left behind and people don't ask the question, well, what's the worst case scenario? Mm-hmm. If things don't go according to plan, what could I expect? Ask that question, please.
0: So, like, for example, here's a quick run through of kind of the structure of these notes, right? Most structured notes, Pair a zero coupon bond with options on an index or a basket. The bond piece supports the principal protection. The options piece drives the participation or the return. The issuer pockets the spread. That spread is your cost. They typically have lockups, meaning you can't get out without a haircut. Every sale has penalties, and there's a limited secondary market, just meaning that it's really hard to go resell. So if you need cash in the middle of the term, what you get is what you can take, not what's fair. The protection often has gates. You'll hear things like 30% buffer, and that sounds like 30% protection, but read the fine print. It could be a barrier protection where if the index falls by more than 30%, you lose everything below the barrier.
1: Well, they will even market it as, hey, this has 20% downside protection. They will even say that.
0: Yeah, they will.
1: Yes.
0: And it's not that what they're saying is untrue. It's just not the full picture. And most of you guys probably just heard what I said and went, huh? Right? That's the point. It's meant to lose you in the complexity so that you think you got a good thing so that they can make money on it. Huh, surprise. All right, we got to take a quick information timeout. 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Smart Money time is 10:59. And did you know?
1: What country is believed to be behind one of the largest crypto heists this year? See if you can guess this one.
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18: Virginia's voting map won't budge. I'm Pam Puso, Fox News. The Supreme Court has sunk plans by Virginia Democrats to redistrict ahead of the midterms.
19: This was a brief unsigned order by the Supreme Court, and no justice publicly dissented. Virginia Governor Abigail Spanberg is now criticizing the high court's decision, saying it goes against what Virginians had voted for. She says, as governor, I will make sure voters know when and how to cast their votes this year, because our votes are how we choose the representation education we deserve. The state Supreme Court ruled the legislative process to advance this redistricting proposal violated their constitution. They argue it was proposed when voting had already started, meaning those who cast early ballots were not given a chance to respond. The ruling by the Supreme Court means Virginia's current map will stay in place for November.
18: Fox's Madeline Rivera. Polling stations are open across Louisiana as voters decide a heated Republican Senate primary.
20: It's a primary that some expect may lead to a runoff election as incumbent Senator Bill Cassidy is fighting to defend his seat against several challengers. But Trump and his allies, including Republican Governor Jeff Landry, are backing Congresswoman Julia Letlow in the Senate primary.
21: Well, you're not handed out an endorsement. You have to earn it. And it means everything to Louisianans. Trump's approval ratings are still 90% in Louisiana. We are huge fans of the president. And so, yes, to have his belief and his endorsement means everything in this race.
20: And 6 years ago, Senator Cassidy cruised to re-election, but since that time, he was one of only seven Senate Republicans who voted in early 2021 to convict Trump after he was impeached by the House for his role in the January 6th riot.
18: Fox's Chanley Painter. A global ISIS leader has been killed in Nigeria. President Trump says the mission took out the most active terrorist in the world. 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
0: I'm Action News Jack's First Alert meteorologist Trevor Gibbs, and 8 on the WOKV weather meter for your Saturday. Hot and humid this weekend. Temperatures will be in the low 90s inland, 80s at the beaches, but pretty humid with a mix of clouds and sunshine. Otherwise, it's dry and nice for dancing in the street at Beaches Town Center this afternoon and this evening. Tonight, partly cloudy and mild. Temperatures will be near 70 degrees by early Sunday. Another hot day on Sunday with inland afternoon showers and storms, staying dry for Jacksonville and the I-95 corridor. I'm First Alert meteorologist Trevor Gibbs.
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4: 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Smart Money time is 11:07 and lines are open. So if you've got a question about something out there in the financial world or in your financial life, give us a call, 855-765-1045. Again, that number is 855-765-1045. And did you know?
5: What country is believed to be behind one of the largest crypto heists this year? According to
4: North Korea?
5: Well, yeah, actually, according to blockchain analytics firms like TRM Labs and Chain Analysis, North Korea is the biggest crypto thief. They're believed to be responsible for 60% of all crypto theft last year, amounting to $2 billion. Now, North Korea pulled off one of the biggest single hauls with $285 million worth of crypto. And it didn't actually start with hacking code, but with months of building fake business relationships. At a major cryptocurrency conference last fall, members pretending to work at a new quantitative trading firm approached this company called Drift Protocol. And they are a company who is a major player in crypto. Then over a series of months, the North Korean attackers, they used real meetings and conversations, and they even invested money up front to gain Drift Protocol's trust before pulling off the theft. So it just shows you that cybercrime is really evolving, and it's not just about hacking systems anymore. It's really about hacking people and businesses. And oftentimes when we see these scams happen to people, they happen more often because of the relationship building that the hackers were able to do or the scammers were able to do versus just getting into your accounts.
4: Yeah, absolutely. And, you know, these things are getting more and more and more complex, particularly with this AI boom that's going on, because now it's hard to tell them apart from real stuff. It is hard. They read perfectly. They sound like somebody that's genuinely doing something or interested in something. And it's not real. And then suddenly, oh, hey, where'd that go? Like, it's insane, the world that we're living in right now.
5: It's just getting scarier and scarier what these scammers can do.
4: I think that one of the things that we'll see come out of this is a little bit of a resurgence of face-to-face individual trust building again. And a little bit of a drift away from some of this, like, oh, I've never met you online only, just because of that trust barrier.
5: Yeah, I could see that for sure.
4: And I don't know how long that tail is before we see that play out, but I do think that'll be something that comes back, is more like, hey, do I actually know this person? Because that's the threat risk now, is if you don't know them, then you can't verify them.
5: Yeah.
4: So, surprise.
5: Yeah, you got to put eyes on it. You got to put eyes on them. You got to see them in person.
4: So we were talking about structured products before the break. You know, we kind of quickly walked through what the overall structure tends to be. Now, there are a couple of different things, and we're not saying that all structured products are all bad all the time, right? It's just, again, as with any tool that's out there, it has a specific use case that fits in a very specific scenario, and it's important that not only you, but also the people selling these things understands what that tool and use case is so that you can figure out if it's a good fit. Now, what are some of the structured products out there? Well, you can have buffer notes, barrier notes, principal protected notes, auto callable notes, reverse convertibles, and dual directional notes. And I don't think that you want me to bore you with the specifics of each of those, but as you can tell, structured products is a broad-reaching thing. It's not a one thing.
5: Well, the other important thing to keep in mind with these structured products are they are engineered by design. They are not something that is organic. And so when something is engineered, oftentimes it comes with complexities. And when you just went over those names, you start going, man, that sounds kind of complicated.
4: Because they are. They are derivative products built by a bank or an issuer, and that gets to some of the things that you need to know about them, right? Some of the things that can be a problem, as with any other investment, is concentration risk. If all you have is structured products in your portfolio, that's going to cause you a problem, I promise. So don't do that. Counterparty risk. Understand that structured product is only as good as the institution that made it. Now, sometimes that's not a problem at all. For example, I get inundated with emails from Goldman Sachs about their weekly product list for structured products. They send us a list of all their wholesale ones and say, do you have any clients that need these? And I kindly put that into my junk mail folder for the week after glancing at it.
5: I like that you said kindly.
4: None of those are interesting. Put that over there. So, you know, I'm not worried that Goldman Sachs isn't going to be here tomorrow, but some of the structured products out there are made and built by less
5: reputable
4: people. So counterparty risk, structured products offer promises, but they can only live up to those promises if the entity still exists. And a lot of people found that out the very hard way back in 2008 when the Lehman Brothers company went under. Because they were one of the biggest builders of structured products. And a whole bunch of people were left with paper that was worth less than the paper it was printed on.
5: Yeah.
4: Right?
5: That's so unfortunate. That
4: is something to know about structured products, is the issuer matters. And, you know, the other thing is that complexity comes with a cost, right? A lot of these things won't pay out unless very specific conditions are met. So it can make the promise all day long, but unless the thing that it's a bet on, because that's basically what it is, it's a bet, it's a packaged bet, then you won't get paid.
5: And this can be one of the trickiest parts to understand, is how am I getting paid? How am I seeing my returns?
4: What is that bet?
5: Yes.
4: Because that is what they're built on. Structured products are structured bets, if you want a better way to say it. And like I said, a lot of the people that sell them don't even know that. They just know, hey, this thing has big number, cool, I should sell that to everybody. And it's like, okay, but do you know what it takes to get that big number? These are not silver bullets, right? It's a tool, not a strategy. It belongs in a plan that has other investments in it. I would say if somebody wanted and could deal with the fact that they wouldn't be able to access that money for at least, you know, 2 to 5 years, then at most, what I would do at most, if somebody wanted that exposure, is keep it at 5% or less. That is an appropriate allocation to, and again, not one, right? We're talking like 10 of them. So that way, if one of them doesn't work, the others hopefully counterweight that.
5: Yeah. And when you're looking at these, I think there's two very important key pieces that people often don't ask about. And they happen to involve participation rates and observation dates.
4: Yep.
5: So it's not just what does the market do, it's when the market does it and how it does it. And the participation rate is a situation where you may only get a percent of the gain that investment or the market has experienced. And the observation date is going to involve the timing, because the timing of when you get in, the timing of when you hold that, is going to determine your specific result, your investment outcome.
4: Here is a good metaphor. Imagine if somebody told you, if you get in your car and you drive from New York all the way to LA and you don't hit a stoplight, you don't cross over the bumps on the edge of the road or the little the lights in the center, you know, when we're all tired and we hit the bumps. You're like, oh no, I got to get back on the road. If you can do that for the whole trip, no stoplights, no stopping, no hitting the sides of the road, then we'll pay you $1 million. That's a structured product, folks.
5: May the luck be in your favor.
4: little extreme of an example to paint the picture, but that those types of things are an example of what's happening in those structured products.
5: Well, the structured products where they often get the most attention is the limited downside protection.
4: Oh,
5: because what they tap into is they tap into people's fear of market loss. So when people hear, hey, there's some downside protection here, and oftentimes what they'll say is they'll say, oh, the first, 10 or 20%, the loss is buffered.
4: You're only allowed to go 35 on any of the highways.
5: Yeah, right. And after that, you're going to have to absorb the losses with this investment. But what happens is oftentimes because you have limited downside protection, you also have limited upside gain or return. And we see this all the time. Somebody comes in and they show us one of these products and they say, well, I heard the market was up 10%. The market was up 10% last year. Why didn't this return anything for me? Why did this not do well? And there was a minimum level of return that had to be achieved with that investment before you could receive a payout. So you'll see structured products where the market did just fine, but you actually walk away with nothing. You didn't lose, but you didn't actually gain anything because you didn't reach the bar, the minimum level of return that investment needed to reach before you got your return.
4: And you're not allowed to get out of the car.
5: Yeah, you're stuck. It's not liquid. You're not getting out. And it may be 1 year. It may be 2 years. It may be 5 years.
4: Hope you got plenty of Gatorade bottles. Ew. All right. We got to take a quick information timeout. 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Smart Money Time is 11:19. Lines are open. Give us a call, 855-765-1045. And did you know?
5: How much money are people giving up to work from home? This answer might surprise you.
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4: Jacksonville, welcome back to 104.5 WOKV, Jacksonville's news and talk. 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And did you know?
5: How much money are people giving up to work from home? So this is according to ZipRecruiter data. The answer is about $22,000 a year, and fully remote workers earn significantly less than their in-office counterparts. Employers are essentially paying a premium right now for people to come back to the office, since flexibility has become so valuable to workers. Now, something to keep in mind, remote workers do save money, about $12,000 a year on commuting and food and work expenses, but that still leaves a noticeable gap between what their counterparts are getting by returning to the office. Why are people still choosing to do remote work then? And for many, they say it's about the quality of life. They have less stress, there's less burnout, and there's more flexibility. But the point here is that working from home doesn't always come without a price. And in many cases, you have to make the trade-off between income and lifestyle. And it's becoming even harder for a lot of those who are searching for jobs that are looking for those remote opportunities to find those remote opportunities. It's one of the areas that a lot of economists say are keeping that employment figure a little bit more elevated, or actually just throwing people out of that figure altogether because they've given up looking, is because they were so dead set on looking for remote opportunities that don't quite exist at the pay levels that they were expecting.
4: Right. Absolutely. We've seen that trend continuing to drift back that direction. So
5: yeah. It makes it a little bit tougher. You have to be a little bit more flexible as far as how you're going to look for work, or what you're willing to do, maybe, you know, versus what was out there previously.
4: Absolutely. Now, the fun thing about a lot of these shiny objects is a lot of the internals tend to be unwrapped and rewrapped in something else. So the next kind of shiny object is target outcome funds. And wait, what's a target outcome fund? It's basically a structured product, but instead of being a product that is sold directly from an issuing bank, it's repackaged as an ETF.
5: Man.
4: It's the same thing, just a different wrapper. So target outcome funds, very, very, very similar to a lot of the structured products out there. There are some differences, right? Some of the things that are done in structured products, you actually, like, for regulatory enforcement reasons, can't put in an ETF wrapper. But the ones that do exist have a very similar structure to some of those structured products, right? Big difference between target outcome funds and the structured products is structured products are backed by those zero coupon bonds that I was talking about before. Target outcome funds are just an options strategy. That's it. It doesn't have the bond piece underneath of it. So little bit different internally, but they all try to target the exact same type of behavior. You've got buffer ETFs and power buffer ETFs and ultra buffer ETFs and 100% buffer ETFs and accelerated ETFs and dual directional ETFs and stacker ETFs. And it's the same thing. It's a laundry list of ultimately what are very complex investment vehicles. They are all complex option strategies inside of that ETF. And I know some people are going to hear that word options and go, ooh, I've heard good things about that. Yeah. So many people don't understand options that even a lot of the people that talk about options don't understand options.
5: Is this true?
4: and you know, a lot of the I've seen YouTube channels where people are trying to describe option strategies, and it's like, actually, you got that wrong. Nope, that's not how that works.
5: And yet all these people are relying on YouTube. That gives us a lot of confidence into what people are learning.
4: Right. And the thing about option strategies is the people that espouse to them, very few of them have actually had one blow up in their face to where they actually understand the risk that they're suggesting you take, because options are asymmetric bets. Again, it's another bet thing, right? There is a difference between investments and bets. There is. The way that I've described that to, because my wife used to think that, right? When I first got into this industry, she's like, well, you're just betting all day long. No, there's a difference. If you're betting, you're the one sitting at the table in the casino. If you're investing, you're the one that owns the casino. A little bit different. In fact, a lot of bit different. So the way that you treat these things matters. And what you'll notice about a lot of these more complex products is they are designed to be shiny and nifty and get you to sit down at the betting table. You're not part of the casino ownership. You're the one in the casino. And that's what they're hoping for, is to attract you on whatever the words are to sell that product. Don't know if you noticed.
5: Normally, it's for people that are a little bit nervous about market volatility, and anybody who's interested in some growth with some downside protection. That is the ticket. That is their targeted consumer investor that they're looking for.
4: Yep, absolutely. So we got to take a quick information time out. 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Smart Money Time is 11:29, and lines are open, so give us a call, 855-765-1045. Again, that's 855-765-1045. And did you know?
5: What kind of weather can change where students decide to apply to college? Who knew that that was even a factor?
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11: Fox News, I'm Roger Stern. President Trump says the U.S., along with Nigeria, killed a top global leader of ISIS. The president writing on Truth Social, it happened in Africa.
21: President Trump says Abu Bilal al-Manuki, the second in command of ISIS globally, will, quote, no longer terrorize the people of Africa or help plan operations to target Americans.
11: President Trump's back home after his summit meeting in China, where China showed concern about U.S. support for Taiwan. The president later downplaying the issue for now.
22: With me, I don't think they'll do anything when I'm here. 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
10: I'm Action News Jack's First Alert meteorologist Trevor Gibbs, and 8 on the WOKV weather meter for your Saturday. Hot and humid this weekend. Temperatures will be in the low 90s inland, 80s at the beaches, but pretty humid with a mix of clouds and sunshine. Otherwise, it's dry and nice for dancing in the street at Beaches Town Center this afternoon and this evening. Tonight, partly cloudy and mild. Temperatures will be near 70 degrees by early Sunday. Another hot day on Sunday with inland afternoon showers and storms, staying dry for Jacksonville and the I-95 corridor. I'm First Alert meteorologist Trevor Gibbs.
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12: 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Give us a call, 855-765-1045. Again, that's 855-765-1045. And did you know?
13: What kind of weather can change where students decide to apply to college? So this is according to research from Amherst College and the National Bureau of Economic Research. They found that bad weather during a campus visit can significantly reduce the chance a student will apply. Applications to colleges drop 10% on hot days, nearly 6% on cold days, and about 8% when it was raining compared to ideal weather. Even cloudy days saw a dip of about 5%. But what was really interesting is students who visited from warmer states like Florida, they were 14.6% less likely to apply if it was cold at that campus during their visit. And sometimes it's not the school that turns students off. It's just the weather that day. But colleges are trying to take note of this, and they're trying to give a better visitor experience. So some colleges said they'll offer ice cream or

0: ice pops on a really hot day, or they'll take visitors around in golf carts on the tours during weather that's not ideal. But who knew that weather could play such an impact in those decisions? Well, it's just how you're feeling about the experience.
1: I can see that. I mean, you're talking about young, impressionable folks that want to have a good time. They may or may not be primarily focused on on the career that they're supposed to be trying to figure out what they want to do and pursue. So, yeah, I could see where that would move the needle more than it probably should.
0: I think what happens is it's the effects of the weather that are more damaging. So if you have bad weather, you're less likely to see people out and about. And if you see less people out and about on a college campus, you think, oh, this college campus must be dead. There's not a lot of activity happening here. Is this really where I want to go to school?
1: I can see that.
0: Yeah.
1: I can see that. Yeah. Okay. Buffer ETFs and all that. Target outcome funds. So, again, I'm stacked full of options to the brim, right? A lot of these things will carry same thing as with structured products. They'll carry buffers. They'll carry, you know, the quote unquote downside protection risk. And, you know, one of the things about buffers I don't think a lot of people realize is, and this will be more common with the defined outcome funds, some of those buffers actually start up after a certain amount. So it'll be like, oh, well, you have to swallow the first X percentage of loss and then the buffer kicks in.
0: Yep.
1: Things like that. But also with the ETF piece, those have to be liquid. So what ends up happening is, oh, I can actually get in and out of that one, not, you know, totally different from the structured product where I'm locked in. I can get in and out of this one. Yeah, but there's something you need to know about that. Because that ability to buy in or out also breaks some of the promises that were made in the marketing materials. Because the price of the ETF will fluctuate based on its relationship to delivery on those promises. So the price will go up if it's closer to delivering, and the price will go down if it's further away from delivering. And oftentimes this confuses folks because they're like, well, wait a minute, I bought this buffered ETF. Why is it down? Why am I losing money? And the answer is because it's not the end of the period yet. So if you sell it early and it's far away from making the thing, oh, wait a minute. So there's no free lunch.
0: Well, simple to buy doesn't mean that it's simple to understand how you're getting those returns.
1: Yeah, that's a great way to say that. Absolutely. So I've seen this happen to folks that sell these types of products where they pitched it to the person like, hey, this will give you that downside protection you want. And then that client of theirs freaks out because it went down, even though you said it would do this thing. And then they sell it. And then they go, they're like, I don't understand. This is supposed to protect me. It's like, well, okay. So if you had held it through that period and it still met the conditions, then you would have gotten the promise. But because you sold it early, you broke the agreement. Which was if you hold it for the so it's not a lot, you're not locked into it, but that doesn't mean, again, that if you get out early, you get the fair value of the end result.
0: The promised return. One of the things that I want to make very clear, because we're referring to these as target outcome funds, you'll hear them as buffered ETFs as well. A question that I've gotten before is people said, is this like the target date funds that are in my retirement account? They're not. It's different. So please don't get that confused. That's a different kind of product. But this is a newer kind of product, and you have been hearing this pitched more and more, but those target date funds that you have are different from what we're talking about with these target outcome funds or buffered ETFs.
1: That's a good call out.
0: Yeah.
1: That's a really good call out. So with a target outcome fund, they're packed full of options and all that. With a target date fund, that has all your regular old vanilla, quote unquote, vanilla type investments in it. It's got the stocks, it's got the bonds, and it declines in risk over time the older you get. So totally different vein. That's a great call.
0: And another really good way of telling the difference, what I tell people is your target date funds that are inside of your 401k, they tend to be fairly cheap in cost. You pull up one of these target outcome funds or these buffered ETFs, you can normally tell, oh, it's different because the cost is going to be a little bit higher. You're probably going to pay closer to about 1% because, again, we go back to this is an engineered product. So somebody is putting man hours in to make sure that this performs the way they think it's supposed to be perform, and they want to be compensated for that. And when they want to be compensated for that, guess what? You're going to pay for that. You're going to pay more for that.
1: Yep. So again, it goes back into that vein, and you'll notice a common thread with everything that we've talked about today is these are actually very complex things. They're often sold as simple. Right, they're sold as the golden ticket. They're sold as the they're sold as the silver bullet. They're sold as the magic bean, and really, they're not that simple. They're not that straightforward. There's a lot that you need to know about them.
0: And one thing also to keep in mind with these is if you hear a product that's telling you that they're going to limit the downside, right? It's a buffer. You're getting a buffer for doing that. What you are giving up for that is you are giving up full participation in strong markets. You are giving up full participation in the upside in exchange for some partial protection in a down market. Now, notice I said partial. You're giving up the full potential of the upside for a partial protection on the downside.
1: Yep. And this gets into a behavior that we see happen with a lot of folks that don't understand what these things are and what they do, is they end up putting themselves, not on purpose, onto a very, very, very tough roller coaster. Because what ends up happening, inevitably, is they are worried about what the market's up to. So they go to things like this because they're sold as the solve-all, right? Then these things don't do exactly what the end client was pitched. So then they get upset with that and they sell it at a loss.
0: Yes.
1: And then they see that everybody else is doing great. So they go back to buying regular investments, typically, again, at a less than opportune time because you... when everybody's running away is when you should be buying.
0: Yes, yes.
1: And so they're like, oh, well, let me chase this thing up. And then it peaks and goes the other direction. And they sell those regular investments at a loss and they run back to the shiny thing again that says, we'll protect you. And then again, it doesn't do what they hoped it would do. So they're doing market timing, but instead of cash, they're doing it with a structured product or a buffer ETF or something like that. And it ends up being a very similar to result as to those that thought they were being crafty trying to time the markets.
0: And it's really important that you know about these products because I just saw a stat yesterday that said that in the advisor world that there were only 2% of clients 2 years ago that held these target outcome funds, these buffered ETFs. And today, 14% of advisor-led portfolios have these target outcome funds in them. That's a huge increase. You went from 2 to 14%. And believe us when we say we get a lot of marketing material.
1: Yeah.
0: And it comes with all kinds of different target outcome funds and the structured notes that we were talking about earlier. So you got to know what these are.
1: And this goes to kind of an important principle, right? If you don't understand it, then don't get involved with it. If you want to get involved with it anyway, then make sure you approach somebody that understands it and know the questions to ask to make sure they understand it. That's why we gave you that question list up front. How do I get paid? What's the best case? What's the worst case? What conditions give me both of those? And if the person that you're dealing with can't answer that, then it's either because they don't know or because they don't want to, right? Neither of those are very helpful to you. So
0: not helpful at all.
1: The right answer to that is if you don't know or understand it, either A, find somebody that you trust that has done a good job providing you clear upfront translation to these things, or don't touch them, right? That's a pretty tried and true, tested way to approach things in the investment realm, is understand it before you get involved with it. The wow, it's 11:47. All right, we got to take a quick information timeout. When we come back, there's one last shiny thing that we are going to cover for today. So you are listening to 104.5 WOKV Jacksonville's News and Talk. Smart Money time is 11:47, and give us a call, 855-765-1045. Last call for calls, 855-765-1045. And did you know?
0: How many Americans now have an online sports betting account?
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0: Jacksonville. 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Smart Money time is 11:51. Lines are open. Last call for calls. 855-765-1045. And did you know?
1: How many Americans now have an online sports betting account? This is according to the Siena Research Institute. 27% of Americans now have an online sports betting account. And online sports betting is extremely popular with younger men. In fact, half of men ages 18 to 49, that's 52% of men, said that they have an active account. And risky behaviors are increasing inside of these accounts. 60% of those who have done online sports betting say that they've chased a loss and they've bet more trying to win money back. 63% said they bet $100 or more in a single day, and 42% admit they bet more money than they should have. Most people say they have an online sports betting account because it's fun and it makes the games more interesting. But one in five Americans say they know someone with a problem related to sports betting. So you better be careful. Don't get addicted.
0: It's those golden tickets, man.
1: Yeah.
0: Everywhere.
1: Yeah.
0: They're everywhere.
1: Well, in a lot of these sports betting accounts, they'll give you money just for signing up, so it can be really attractive. So people think, oh, I can't lose on this. And then you just get wrapped up into the excitement of it. So that's when you can get yourself into trouble.
0: Yep. All the time. So the last shiny thing is something that's going to be pretty relevant this year, I have a feeling. There's three big ones coming down the pipeline that are likely to draw a lot of attention. And I need to give a little bit of background for this one. So the last shiny thing that you need to watch out for is IPOs, or initial public offerings, right? It's really important that you understand that a lot of that game has changed from what it used to be. Today's IPOs aren't the early growth opportunity that they once were. Companies going public now are usually much older, much more mature, and a lot farther past their highest growth years, right? The numbers tell the story. In the 1990s, the average year had about 530 IPOs. Now compare that to the 202 in all of last year. The volume isn't just lower either. It's structurally different. The median age of companies that are IPOing has roughly tripled. In 1999, most companies IPOing were about 4 years old. In 2024, that number was 13 and a half. So a lot of these companies are coming public after they've already lived, again, some of their highest growth years, right? And a big part of that was kind of a result of a combination of a few things. So one of the biggest ones is Sarbanes-Oxley, which passed in 2002. Major reason that this has happened. There is a section in Sarbanes-Oxley that actively incentivizes companies to not go public. In fact, there's a couple. There are several that make high-level executives personally liable for mistakes on reports. So if you've ever wondered why some of those folks get paid so much, it's because they could have to retire. They could be forced to retire tomorrow because somebody else made a mistake and have their voting rights stripped and never be able to work again because they're a felon. So that's a pretty big incentive to not go public. That liability combined with the compliance cost, because now a lot of the public reporting that you have to do, et cetera, you have to be a big company to be able to afford some of those things. And so a lot fewer companies IPO early on because they just can't, and some because they don't want to. What that has done is it has made the IPO market basically predicated on two things. When a company goes public, it is either A, because they have exhausted all other sources of funds. Nobody is willing to give them money anymore. Or B, their early investors want out because they've already been locked into it for 10 years. It's really hard to sell a private company, your shares in a private company.
1: And a lot of people get this very confused because they think, oh, I understand an IPO, and an IPO is because a company is looking for some cash. Companies, the game has changed where companies can go and get money privately. There's all kinds of firms and companies now that their entire job is to gather money to make investments to give these big companies.
0: In the private markets.
1: Yes, it is not hard for a company that is doing well to go and attract private investors and to get that capital.
0: So when you see an IPO, just know that it'll be the first time that thing sees air, ever. And it might be a good idea to let that bake in the sun for a second before you decide to take too big of a bite out of it. All right, folks, that sound in the background tells us that it is the end of the show today. So God bless you. Thank you for joining us today. We truly appreciate you and your listenership. If nobody's told you they cared today, know that we do. Always remember that the most important investment you're ever going to make isn't going to be found on a statement or a balance sheet. That's not where it lives. It's that special time that you spend with your friends, your family, and your loved ones. So do everything you can to spend that time. To our American warriors, you and your families, God bless you guys, and thank you so much for what you're willing to do and the sacrifices you are willing to make to protect our American way of life and our free country. To our first responders, our police officers, firemen, EMTs, you and your families, God bless you guys, and thank you so much for giving us safe cities to live in, fighting fires, protecting us from criminals, trying to make sure we have all got a safe place to hang our hats at home. Also, folks, remember that every day is a special day given to us by our Lord and Savior Jesus Christ. So try and give some of your time, talents, or worldly treasures to serve those around you and show them His grace. We are called to be joyful givers. Fathers, know that you'll never stand as tall as when you kneel in prayer and teach your kids to pray, because they're not learning that anywhere else. And lastly, always stand tall with honor and respect for the American flag, because that flag is the symbol of all of the sacrifices that have or will come to free nations, eradicate slavery, promote equality and justice, and wipe away poverty. And those are things we all need to strive for every day, not just some days. So God bless. Have a great week. Bye-bye.
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8: Statewide politics, I'm Roger Stern, Fox News. President Trump inserting himself in today's Senate primary in Louisiana where Republican Senator Bill Cassidy is running for re-election. Here's Fox's Jonathan Seri with details.
9: He was one of just seven Republicans to vote in favor of convicting the president during his 2021 impeachment trial. Senator Cassidy faces Republican primary challenges from Louisiana State Treasurer John Fleming and Congresswoman Julia Letlow. Now, for President Trump, this race is personal. He is attacking the incumbent. He says Senator Bill Cassidy of Louisiana is a disloyal disaster. Bill Cassidy is a sleazebag, a terrible guy who is bad for Louisiana.
8: The Supreme Court has dealt a legal blow to Democrats in Virginia.
10: Last week, the Virginia Attorney General launched a last-ditch effort to the Supreme Court in hopes of reviving the state's plan to redraw its congressional districts to gain additional Democratic seats. Asking the justices to block a May 8th ruling by the state Virginia Supreme Court that invalidated an amendment to the Virginia Constitution that allowed the state's legislature to enact a law, a new congressional map, before the midterms. But the AG's emergency appeal found no traction at the nation's highest court, which many legal experts considered a long shot because the Virginia Supreme Court's ruling rested on its interpretation of the state's constitution.
8: For now, Virginia is using the current congressional map. Six passengers from a cruise ship hit by the Hanta virus outbreak have arrived in Australia for a three-week quarantine. In the U.S., two passengers who were originally sent to Atlanta have been transferred elsewhere. 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
8: President Trump's reflecting on a summit with Chinese leader Xi Jinping. 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
4: I'm Action News Jax First Alert meteorologist Trevor Gibbs, and 8 on the WOKV weather meter for your Saturday. Hot and humid this weekend. Temperatures will be in the low 90s inland, 80s at the beaches, but pretty humid with a mix of clouds and sunshine. Otherwise, it's dry and nice for dancing in the street at Beaches Town Center this afternoon and this evening. Tonight, partly cloudy and mild. Temperatures will be near 70 degrees by early Sunday. Another hot day on Sunday with inland afternoon showers and storms, staying dry for Jacksonville and the I-95 corridor. I'm First Alert meteorologist Trevor Gibbs.
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14: 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Scott Young sitting in the host seat today on a special guest star edition of Legal Live, featuring our guest stars Ross Evans and Kevin Moore from Farah and Farah. 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Again, 855-765-1045, the number to call. Lines are open. Feel free to jump right in. Fellas, Ross Evans again, Kevin Moore with us. Give us a little bit of your background. I know you guys have been on the show before. I have not had the opportunity to work with you, so appreciate the opportunity to get to know you, and let's have some fun today.
15: Well, I'll defer to Kev to go first.
17: Well, thank you, Ross. This is Kevin Moore. Nice to meet you, Scott. Yeah, I've been on here before. I've been with Farah now for about 5-6 years and do the medical malpractice for the firm. So that is my specialty in the area of this, of the legal realm, if you will. We do a lot of work, of course, personal injury, all of that stuff included, but I focus on medical malpractice, and Ross will tell you what he does himself.
15: I've been with Farah for, I'm actually a little bit newer. I've been a little over a year working at the downtown Jack's office. I exclusively practice in premises liability. So that's your slip, trip, falls when you're on in a big box store in a parking lot, or on somebody else's property at a neighbor's house or something like that. Anytime you get injured on somebody else's property, that's where.
14: So when gravity takes over, you're the man.
15: I am.
14: And then once you see a doctor, we got the guy in the house. All right. We can address some concerns here, fellas. 855-765-1045, the number to call. If you've got questions, they don't necessarily have to be limited to these topics, but if you've got legal questions, give us a shout. Good people here from Farrah and Farrah, happy to help you out. Let's talk about the slip and fall. We've got some fun things going on around Jacksonville today. And for those of you who are out and about enjoying them, I hope you're taking us with you and listening to us as a commentary for your events. One of the things going on is the Ironman Triathlon Challenge. And that's a lot of opportunities for some participants to get involved in some sporting events. There's the big run, there's the big swim, there's the big bicycle ride. Let's say somebody's participating in something like that. Usually you apply for it, you have to sign an application, a waiver of liability and so forth. But stuff has a way of happening. What happens with the presumptions of liability and responsibility on that? If, say, somebody is running along in the marathon and hits a pothole, something, an obstruction in the road that was not otherwise easily removable. Is there a liability issue on that? Is there an opportunity for someone to pursue a claim? Is there a responsibility on behalf of the event organizers to try and obstruct that obstruction so that it doesn't create any kind of a risk factor?
17: I'll defer to you, Ross, on this one.
15: Thanks, Jeff.
14: We'll come to you after they've been hurt
17: I may have some opinions, but we'll see what
15: he says. Sure. So, yeah, this definitely falls squarely in my area of practice. Definitely there is responsibility. There's various entities that may be responsible for that injury. It depends on where it happens. So in the given example with an event like the Ironman going on, the event organizer, absolutely, anytime there is property that someone owns or operates, has control over, they do owe a duty to someone to maintain that property in a reasonably safe condition, as well as warn of concealed dangers on the property. Now, as you said, Scott, there may be some type of contract waiver or something like that. So it comes down to, what does that contract waiver say? Are you waiving potential liability for injuries you may sustain in participating in the event, such as, you know, pulling your hamstring because you didn't stretch? Or are we talking about actual negligence of the operator of it in terms of warning about obstructions or creating conditions on the property? Does that waiver cover that? So if it's a waiver that just says we waive liability, that may be too broad. It may not be narrow to a premises condition that the owner, they may be liable for. Or if it says all negligence claims, that may be specific enough to cover their premises liability. Now, granted, if that condition was there, say that is a responsible of the city entity that maintains the walkway or the parkway or the sidewalk, you may still have a claim against that individual, but maybe not
14: necessarily the
15: event
14: promoter.
15: Correct.
14: Gotcha. Now, the hamstring thing, I could see that as user error.
15: Right.
14: You know, that's on you. Oops. But a pothole, if that was left in the course of the run, for example, I could see where there might be some source of concern on that. But I'm glad to see that there are conditions within the liability contract on that may be addressed. And as always, when it comes to any form of contract, you know, make sure you read the fine print.
15: Absolutely.
14: Be doubly careful on that.
17: And let me ask you this, Ross, like in combination with the fact that you know, the sidewalks are pretty much controlled by the city or the county, I mean, how would these issues work in combination with sovereign immunity, and who would be responsible for ensuring there was a safe passage to run through, I guess?
15: Well, depending on, so say it's a public sidewalk, it usually comes down to whatever the governing entity is. So say it's in downtown Jacksonville, most likely it's going to be the city of Jacksonville, or if it's a roadway, it may be the Department of Transportation. However, they may contract out with a third party to actually handle the maintenance. It doesn't absolve the controlling entity of some type of technical liability. It comes down to more of an apportionment of liability, as in, while they may have some liability just for technically, you know, being delegated the responsibility to control that, the entity that they then hired may share the most apportionment of liability for that.
17: Understood. And as a participant, would there be any issues with contributory or comparative negligence on yourself? I mean, how would that operate, or how could that affect these type of claims?
15: Kind of inherent in any premises claim, there is an argument of comparative negligence. Simply put, you know, if we're dealing with an auto accident, we have laws that govern the roadway. And so if someone violates a law that governs the roadway, arguably you may not have a comparative negligence claim on the person or argument against the person that got hit. But in a premises claim, you don't have such laws like that where it says a person should be walking looking forward at all times. So there is always an element that, hey, why didn't that person see that substance? Hey, why didn't they see that crack in the road?
17: That's true. And I know that I do majority medical malpractice. That is 98% of my practice now. But I did do auto in the past, and I had a case which kind of illuminates what you're talking about, is the fact that it was a lady crossing the street while looking at her cell phone was hit by a car. So how would you think that would play out, Ross?
15: Well, in the state of Florida, if it was prior to...
17: No crosswalk either, by the way.
15: No crosswalk. So in the state of Florida, if it was prior to, you know, end of March of 23, I would answer that definitely different than I would today. Okay. Once our law changed in the tort reform statute, we became a not a pure comparative negligence state, but a modified comparative negligence state, which meant that you have to at least establish 51% on the person that you're claiming is responsible for the accident to actually recover. Used to, when under our old law, as long as you could prove 1% on the other person, you could recover that 1%. But now you have to at least show 51% in order for you to receive an award from a jury.
14: And that seems like a kind of an arbitrary figure. I mean, I get presenting a balance of proof or responsibility, but 51% for a recovery, that's it sounds particular.
15: It's very arbitrary, and you wonder how legislatures come up with that. Maybe they're lobbied for that. But ultimately, if you're going to have a jury decide that percentage, it, you know, obviously jury of your peers, but a lot of times it's six people that you hope you get people that are going to follow the evidence. But ultimately, do you want them doing calculations in terms of percentage of fault? So that's a risk you take going into draw.
14: Fair. Speaking of percentages, a large percentage of this program is taking calls from our listeners. We've got Andy in Jacksonville Beach. He's got a question about leasing an apartment. Andy, welcome to Legal Live.
5: Hi, guys. How you doing?
17: Hey, Andy.
15: Great.
5: Good. All right, so I'll lay it out for you real quick, and then I'll take your advice. So my daughter lives down in Orlando, and she was looking for a place to live, and she found a roommate who had already established a lease at an apartment, and her aunt had co-signed on the lease because the friend didn't have enough, whatever you call it, she didn't have enough money to lease it on her own.
17: Okay.
5: So the aunt co-signed, and then my daughter needed a roommate, and the girl said, you can come live with me. So she signed an add-on where the original lease was signed in August last year, and my daughter signed an add-on as a lessee in November. And all three parties had to be present to sign it with the, you know, the leasing office and everything else, and everything was cool. My daughter paid rent, and they split up utilities, and everything was fine. Somewhere in January, February, my daughter planned to move to Daytona because it was closer to work, and she told the roommate that she was going to move somewhere around the end of April to Daytona, and if she wanted to find another roommate, but she wanted to get out of the lease. Just like she got on the lease, she wanted to get out of the lease. The roommate, and this is life lesson, the roommate verbally said, okay, that's fine. So that becomes a verbal agreement that no one can really prove. So it's a she said, she said. But somewhere towards the end of April, my daughter told her, hey, I'm moving out, and what do we do here? And the roommate said, well, I didn't find a roommate, so you're still going to have to pay rent. So my daughter went to the leasing office to ask them if she had any avenue of recourse. And they said, yeah, you can sign out of the lease just like you signed onto the lease, but all three parties, once again, need to be present. Well, the roommate and her aunt doesn't live around here. I'm not sure where she lives, but the roommate refuses to sign the paper to let her out of the lease. So my daughter is facing, since she signed on in November and the roommate is not planning on vacating, they want my daughter to pay rent through November because she signed on to the lease in November. And that's where we're stuck, is the roommate and the aunt, who my daughter doesn't deal with the aunt, just with the roommate. They don't want to sign the release to let her out of the lease. So does my daughter have any recourse in that matter?
17: Ross, do you have a response here? I mean,
15: in any type of lease agreement, and it sounds like they have a written lease, a lot of times your recourse should be spelt out in there. I know there's people at the leasing office and the other roommate that are telling your daughter how or what they can do, but it really is governed under the terms of that lease. So the first thing I would do is read that and find out what it says about termination. Because ultimately, if there is a written lease and that written lease has a term, then the lessees of that lease are responsible for the full term of that, regardless of when they exit. Now, depending on who takes possession of that lease, now, granted, it's unclear to me if the roommate is considered your daughter's landlord or if the leasing office is the landlord.
17: Yeah, you had to read the addendum. I mean, I want to see that addendum and what the language is specifically. Does it require your daughter to abide by all the terms of the leasing agreement, or to just add her as a resident? Those are other issues, but probably more for Ross on the premises side.
15: Well, and where I was going with that, Andy, is depending on who is technically considered the landlord under a lease determines what their rights are in case someone refuses to pay rent at that point. So if your daughter vacated the premises and the landlord in the state of Florida, to my understanding, has several options to them. They can either not take possession of what she had access to. So say she rented a room and they don't take possession of the room, they can sit there and still claim what she owes on the lease for the remainder of the term. However, if they do take possession of it, then they have a duty to mitigate their damages, such as trying to find another tenant to mitigate what that is. And if they rent it out to somebody for less than what your daughter was paying, then your daughter would be liable for the difference. There's several options, but that lease controls, that's your starting point to find out what the lease says. So then you can kind of work your way back from there, what she needs to do.
14: Wouldn't there also be some kind of you had said something about maybe looking at some of the exit clauses. Isn't there like usually some kind of a disclosure to that, to the terms of advance notification, an obligation of so many days?
15: Sure.
14: For example, like a 30-day notice.
15: There'll be a notice provision typically. There'll be a notice provision, and sometimes there's options for liquidated damages too. So instead of having to pay the full term, you may pay 2 months of rent and then you're out. So it just depends on what that says.
5: So a deep dive into the addendum and the lease itself to find out who's the landlord and whether or not my daughter is just a resident under the original, the friend, or if it's the leasing office itself.
15: Correct.
17: Yeah, with her coming on afterwards, you definitely want to check that addendum for sure.
5: Okay. And then one other thing real quick. I know you guys are playing music. Because they split utilities, if she gets on the hook for paying either the full lease or the difference if somebody else takes over the room, would she still have to pay utilities, internet, water, electric, and whatever else is included if she vacated the premises?
15: The quickest answer to that would be if the lease is silent to the utilities, meaning it doesn't say anything about it, then the utility contracts, whoever the account holder is right, the one that actually is responsible for payment. But if the lease speaks to it, then that will control it.
6: All right, perfect, guys. Have a great day.
15: You too.
17: Thank you, Andy. Thank you.
14: Hey, thanks for your call today, Andy. If you've got questions, give us a shout. 855-765-1045, the number to call for Legal Live with Farrah and Farrah. We will be back after a quick break here on 104.5 WOKV, Jacksonville's News and Talk.
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0: 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Give us a call at 855-765-1045 if you've got a question. We've got James on the south side. You've got some comments about that apartment lease call. What's going on, James?
1: Yes, I do. Great show, by the way, guys. Yeah, the apartment lease is, hopefully that gentleman is still listening. It's you really got to take your time to get it done right, because the most important thing is, for this young lady, is credit. Because there are companies out there that go after this type of paper and come to a collection agency. And if that's reported, that's almost like missing a mortgage payment. It's huge, huge. And a lot of times, the apartment complexes, even though you think you signed all the right paperwork, yeah, this my daughter, my son's on this lease, blah, blah, blah. We received a lot of paper where people are saying, no. We got out of this, blah, blah, blah. It's hard to prove it. In the meantime, their credit score is going from 750, 800 down to 500. So it's very important as far as maintaining great credit. I just wanted to let you guys know that.
2: That's a very good point, because prior experience as a college student, and you know, it's been 30 years ago now, but I do recall issues with friends and things where they're in leases where if you left, their credit score was impacted. So, I mean, Ross, do you know of any ways to, I mean, how would you protect against that in this situation with an addendum? I mean, what would be the avenue for you to ensure that that didn't impact you?
3: I really don't know. I've never dealt with any type of credit bureau issues with these. I know you can report. That these agency or these apartment complexes have reporting capabilities, but a lot of that, in terms of a lease, I don't know how you get out of their ability to report, other than
2: dispute.
3: If you have everything in writing, and when you're leaving or terminating or what, even if you leave on good, if you complete the contract, obviously have things documented in writing in case you have to dispute with your credit bureau in terms of what they've reported. But I've never seen in a lease, and I might be going outside the comments, but I've never seen in a lease where you could opt out of credit reporting.
2: Yeah. And you know, the thing with this one was that it was an addendum, and I don't know how, you know, that is going to weigh into the impact of whether she's the original lessee, or so is that going to, you know, influence?
3: Well, you're getting into law school arguments about privity of contract,
2: yeah,
3: and privity of estate.
2: Yeah, going old school.
0: Get behind the curtain a little bit.
3: Yeah.
0: Behold Oz, the great and powerful.
3: Mm-hmm. Thank you, James.
2: Thanks, James.
0: I would think that would probably be in your best interest, though, if you're going to, if you're breaking a lease or what have you. Get documentation of it as to the resolution so that you get some confirmation with a name, with a signature, with some form of receipt of settling payments or what have you that confirms any obligations on your part. Because if somebody comes back to ask questions later and you don't have that, it's really hard to prove.

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19: I'm Action News Jack's First Alert meteorologist Trevor Gibbs, and 8 on the WOKV weather meter for your Saturday. Hot and humid this weekend. Temperatures will be in the low 90s inland, 80s at the beaches, but pretty humid with a mix of clouds and sunshine. Otherwise, it's dry and nice for dancing in the street at Beaches Town Center this afternoon and this evening. Tonight, partly cloudy and mild. Temperatures will be near 70 degrees by early Sunday. Another hot day on Sunday with inland afternoon showers and storms, staying dry for Jacksonville and the I-95 corridor. I'm First Alert meteorologist Trevor Gibbs.
18: 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The following hour was paid for by the host and does not reflect

0: Jacksonville. 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Give us a call, 855-765-1045. You've got some legal questions. We've got attorneys in the house to take your call and give you some guidance. Ross Evans and Kevin Moore from Farrah and Farrah here to take your calls. My name's Scott, sitting in the host seat for you today. And again, that number, 855-765-1045. Fellas, you got a topic you want to toss out?
1: I do. Kevin and I, before the show started off air, we were talking about an issue that kind of pops up in our different worlds. Yep. It's an issue called spoliation of evidence. Yep. And so just kind of
0: it's untight.
1: Yeah. Just a little primer for the people listening. Spoliation is in reference to potential evidence that the party that you're going after in a case may have had access to at one point, and they've either negligently or intentionally gotten rid of it, that you are now prejudiced from having access to it to help either prove your case or bolster your case.
0: For example, a receipt or some correspondence or
2: pathological tissue in my case.
0: Documentation of settling a lease. By way of that prior set of calls we had.
1: So, Kevin, I'll let you lead off kind of with some examples in your realm, and I'll go to mine when you're done.
2: Sure. So when we were talking about this morning, I actually had a very similar issue happen just recently where, I do medical malpractice. So one of the things you have to show in my world is that the doctor deviated from the appropriate standard of care, and as a result of that deviation, the patient sustained injury. So during a surgical procedure, normally, if a surgeon removes tissue as a result of the procedure, or if they're excising tissue or whatever they may be doing, they send that tissue back to pathology to have it examined to determine, you know, what may have been the cause of the injury or what may have been the cause of the disease, so forth and so on. If that surgeon were to just decide not to send the tissue back, or, you know, for whatever reason, just throw it away, well, then that destroys the evidence of what you may have been able to prove was the real issue going on. So that's how it works in my world, and I've seen it before where, unfortunately, I believe they have probably intentionally not sent it back in order to avoid any sort of fault. And sometimes it may be just negligence, but it is a very serious issue. And if they spoliate that evidence, if you will, if they don't preserve it, then you can get a presumption against them that their acts were negligent, and you don't get a presumption of damages, but they're presumed in my world to have been at fault. Then you just have to prove your damages. Now, in premises, it may be very different, so I'll let Ross speak to that.
1: Sure. So the most common thing that involves spoliation and premises liability typically is the lack of preservation of surveillance video. So you have someone fall in a store or on somebody's property, and the property owners have surveillance cameras and potentially have surveillance cameras that capture the fall, capture the source of what created the condition, who created the condition, how long it had been there. And for some reason or another, the cameras weren't working that day, or the footage from the cameras was not preserved. And so that's usually how it manifests in premises liability.
2: And Laura, I don't mean to interrupt, but are there avenues by which you can send like preservation letters, or how do you ensure these things don't occur for your clients?
1: Sure. Well, there's not really nothing to my knowledge. Is there any type of statutorily created procedure or duty on a potential litigant? It's all under common law.
2: Okay.
1: So what we do as a good practice is we do send out preservation letters. So anytime someone hires our firm and they get assigned to a pre-suit team that is putting their case together, getting all the essential facts. First thing that happens is a letter of representation and preservation of evidence must go out to potential defendants to let them know, hey, this person's represented, so all your contact's going to go through our firm from now on. Also, you need to preserve surveillance camera systems, surveillance camera footage. You know, if they got hit by a cart, the cart that hit them, or if it was a substance, you know, the container of the substance that it came out of, all anything that could potentially be evidence that we need later in the case. Now, under common law and under decisional law that has interpreted common law, has said that anybody that anticipates litigation, which that's kind of a broad term, what does that mean, is under a duty to preserve evidence.
0: Does that mean if something happens and they look at it and they go, oh, crap, I'm going to get sued over this? You've pretty much thought about it, so now you're obligated for it?
2: Exactly.
1: Absolutely. And I have a lot of fun with it because I've been successful with spoliation in front of courts is that, hey, you know, most of these stores or companies that we sue on a regular basis, typically their defense counsel, anytime we ask for information, say like an incident report that they filled out, they go, oh, you can't have that. That's privileged. That's work product. It's work product because we anticipated litigation and this was generated in anticipation of litigation. And this is our work product, our mental thoughts and impressions. And so you can't have that because that's trial strategy. And I say, I'm glad that you said that because you said that that date that that report was generated, which was the date of the accident, you anticipated litigation. So where's my video? You anticipated that's litigation good. At that date.
0: Insert please and thank you here.
1: Yeah.
2: Yeah, that's a good tactic there. And spoliation is one of those things that I guess literally applies across all the fields of personal injury. I mean, med mal, premises, in auto cases. I mean, they're, you know, I've dealt with them before. We always send preservation letters regarding what is called the black box. And in most modern vehicles, there are black boxes in your car that will document the speed at which you were traveling at the time of the accident. You know, Ross, and correct me if I'm wrong, but how hard you hit your brakes. I mean, are those things that are going on in most today in these cars?
1: Absolutely. Yeah. Any of those significant events with cars, and so much data is even being recorded more now than it was used to. So, you know, when you have an ignition event, you know, turning it on, there's certain recording events. And used to, this information would be overwritten due to limited storage capacity on these black boxes. But now they're recording up longer periods of time. And unless there is a substantially significant event that occurs to override it, it may still be preserved for a very long time.
2: Yeah.
0: That's a solid state storage technology.
1: Oh, absolutely. But going back to, like, say, surveillance video and spoliation, the big issue that we run into is just because someone didn't preserve it is the prejudice argument. Are you prejudiced and how prejudiced are you? Sure, there may be, not having a video may hurt your explanation of what happened, but can I still prove my case? Because ultimately in a case, what is evidence? Mainly evidence is testimony. You can substitute testimony with documentary evidence, video evidence, things like that, but you still need that testimony to get it in unless it's stipulated in. Right. And so ultimately, if someone cannot testify to an essential element of their case, then that is a substantial prejudice that the judge needs to come in and correct that issue of spoliation, either through a presumption that we've carried our burden on that issue or an inference that they did it to because it was bad for them. That's why they deleted it.
0: Say, for example, there's a place running video surveillance footage. The typical turnover of it is a couple of days because they cycle through the same set of tapes or the same set of discs, or they just don't have a whole lot of storage capacity. Are policies like that maybe designed intentionally to prevent any long-term storage in the event of protecting themselves from a liability claim?
1: I like
0: it. Or is that a little bit little nefarious?
1: I love your thought process here.
2: Yeah, probably not. I mean
0: you're going to represent the supervillains.
2: Yeah, I would say, you know, In decades gone by, there just wasn't the capacity to do it. So they would certainly get rid of everything immediately or within the 48 hours or 72 hours thereafter as they cycled through their surveillance videos. You're correct. And that is why in the world of Ross and premises and everything else that these preservation letters become so important immediately. Because if you have that letter and if you've sent that letter within a time, you know, if you've sent that letter and anything that has been lost or destroyed or misplaced after that letter, is much more helpful, I mean, or impactful for an inference in your favor. Is that true, Ross?
1: 100%. So letter goes out as soon as possible. You send that letter certified with the green card on the back because green cards are statutorily admitted as evidence of receipt. Now, what I'm running into a lot nowadays is I kind of dub it the Three Stooges defense, which is basically, nobody knows how to operate the system. We don't know how to record the video or preserve it. We're sorry, you know. And it's like, well, you intentionally know that nobody at your office knows how to operate it. At that point, there is an inference of bad faith because you're not training anybody to actually preserve information.
0: But you also have the counterintelligence on that, if you will, of plug-and-play stuff. For example, Ring cameras now. Everybody goes around anytime there's sort of a car crash or something like that. Or you take a look at the Nancy Guthrie situation where they're pulling video footage from a Ring cam where they don't even have an active service account, but the camera was still running. There was still video footage. And no telling how long that's stored either on the device itself or on a server or somewhere out there in the cloud. Emphasis on the nefarious air quotes around that.
2: It's true, illustrative of that. I recently had a case, and I don't do many auto cases, but I had one just in the last 2 years where this type of Ring camera surveillance video became very important. It was a pedestrian getting hit by a car, and the issue was, you know, the defendant, if you will, was arguing that he hit the plaintiff or my client on the right side of his car. So she had just stepped into the street and gotten struck. Well, when you watch the video, you'll see if you count the time it takes her to get to the middle line is like 5 seconds. In other words, the videos become very important in showing what actually happened. And it totally contradicted his testimony and ended up resulting in a very favorable resolution for us.
1: Yeah, I in slip and fall cases, I had a recent case where the argument in pre-suit from the store that we were ultimately filed suit against said that the substance was on the ground for maybe 20 seconds before our client fell, and there's no video camera in the aisle. Well, had they not preserved other cameras of the of adjacent aisles, I wouldn't have been able to establish that. I was able to establish when the person spilt it, when there were employees in the aisle, and it had actually been in the aisle for 15 minutes.
0: Behold.
2: Preservation lasers are important.
0: Yeah. Here's the camera. Oh, look, there's the mop guy. Yeah. Oh, wait, there's a clock. Oops. Technology. Is it your friend? Is it your ally? Is it your enemy? Depends on your position. Well, happy to take your questions. 855-765-1045. Legal Live brought to you by Farrah and Farrah here on 104.5 WOKB, Jacksonville's News and Talk.
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10: I'm Action News Jax First Alert meteorologist Trevor Gibbs, and 8 on the WOKV weather meter for your Saturday. Hot and humid this weekend. Temperatures will be in the low 90s inland, 80s at the beaches, but pretty humid with a mix of clouds and sunshine. Otherwise, it's dry and nice for dancing in the street at Beaches Town Center this afternoon and this evening. Tonight, partly cloudy and mild. Temperatures will be near 70 degrees by early Sunday. Another hot day on Sunday with inland afternoon showers and storms, staying dry for Jacksonville and the I-95 corridor. I'm First Alert meteorologist Trevor Gibbs.
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0: Jacksonville. We are back on Legal Live, brought to you by Farrah and Farrah. 855-765-1045, the number to call again. 855-765-1045. 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Ross Evans and Kevin Moore from the law firm of Farrah and Farrah, our show sponsors, ready to take your calls. And fellas, you've got your own particular specialties. Ross, you talked about working in property liability. Kevin, in medical malpractice. Are there time limits that people have relative to being able to file certain claims relative to these disciplines? Are there certain specific factors or limits in between the point of awareness of a problem and the point of acting on it before they're just out of luck?
1: Absolutely. I'll go real quick because Kevin's has nuance.
2: Unfortunately.
1: So in premises liability, as with most personal injury claims now in the state of Florida, our statute of limitations are 2 years. So what does that mean is you can work with another side pre-suit without filing a lawsuit, but ultimately if you want the courts to enforce your claim, if you haven't settled it outside of court, you need to file a suit within the 2 year period from the date of accident.
3: Yeah, is that recently? I mean, because that applies to auto cases now too. It used to be 4 in the state of Florida, and that was as recently as what, two or 3 years ago, Ross?
1: As recently as March of 2023, the governor signed that into law.
3: Okay, so as far as med mal is concerned, medical malpractice cases are concerned, the statute of limitations is 2 years from the day you knew or should have known of the malpractice, but no more than 4 years. So that's the statute of repose issue. And the reason is this. If you go into a hospital and they miss a diagnosis of cancer, they perform a CT scan, and but they miss the indication within that scan that there is a developing tumor, and they don't tell you about it. And you don't find out about that until 2 years down the road. Well, then, at that point, once you found out, you would still have the 2 years left to bring the claim. But if you found out more than 4 years later, it would be too late. So it's 2 years from the day you knew or should have known, but no more than 4, unless there's fraud. So if the hospital or the doctor intentionally covers up the fact they didn't tell you, then you have 7 years. And it gets proving these things is usually a jury question. So, you know, in any time that you have a potential med mal question, give us a call, because even though you think it may be past the statute of limitations, because of these nuances, oftentimes there are ways that you can get around it, because ultimately the jury decides whether you knew or should have known of this situation, right? So it's a jury question. So you still get to go. You still get your day in court, is what I'm trying to say. Do they have that similar in premises or no?
1: No, we don't necessarily have a jury question as to knew or should have known, because our statute's more on date of accrual, which date of accrual is date of accident for us. We do have nuance when it's a government entity in terms of notice.
3: Okay.
1: And with the law changing to 2 years, there's still a gap in the sovereign immunity notice with government entities, because they still say 3 years notice.
3: Okay.
1: So they haven't caught up that law yet to determine.
3: Yeah. There's confusion.
1: Oh, yeah.
0: What? The law confusing? Oh, stop.
1: Yeah. Oh, yeah.
0: Why, that's almost like you would need an attorney to help you out with
3: typical.
0: That.
3: Give us a call if you do.
0: As always, guys, thank you so much for being a part of the show today. Glad to have Ross Evans and Kevin Moore in on behalf of Farrah and Farrah. My name's Scott Young. Thanks for tuning in to Legal Live. And we will check you again next weekend here on WOKV, Jacksonville's News and Talk.
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3: Dollars for the foundation. 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
4: A big contest for an incumbent. I'm Pam Cusso, Fox News. Polls are open in Louisiana, where Senate Republican Bill Cassidy is fighting for his political life.
5: Unlike previous Louisiana primaries, which listed candidates of all parties on the same ballot, today's Senate race is being conducted as separate closed party primaries. That's in the Senate race. Adding to the complexity, U.S. House candidate names are still listed on today's ballot, but votes for them will not be counted. That's because Governor Jeff Landry has postponed U.S. House elections in this state until November to allow lawmakers time to redraw the state's congressional districts. This following a Supreme Court ruling striking down racial gerrymandering in a majority black district here in Louisiana.
4: Fox's Jonathan Seri. Cassidy voted to convict President Trump in his second impeachment. The president has called him a disloyal disaster. The Supreme Court is denying Virginia's bid to restore a congressional map that favors Democrats.
6: Last week, the Virginia Attorney General launched a last-ditch effort to the Supreme Court in hopes of reviving the state's plan to redraw its congressional districts to gain additional Democratic seats. Asking the justices to block a May 8th ruling by the state Virginia Supreme Court that invalidated an amendment to the Virginia Constitution that allowed the state's legislature to enact a law, a new congressional map, before the midterms. But the AG's emergency appeal found no traction at the nation's highest court, which many legal experts considered a long shot because the Virginia Supreme Court's ruling rested on its interpretation of the state's constitution.
4: Fox's Chanley Painter. Thousands rallying in Alabama. They're calling out rollbacks to the Voting Rights Act. 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
8: I'm Action News Jack's First Alert meteorologist Trevor Gibbs. An 8 on the WOKV weather meter for your Saturday. Hot and humid this weekend. Temperatures will be in the low 90s inland, 80s at the beaches, but pretty humid with a mix of clouds and sunshine. Otherwise, it's dry and nice for dancing in the street at Beaches Town Center this afternoon and this evening. Tonight, partly cloudy and mild. Temperatures will be near 70 degrees by early Sunday. Another hot day on Sunday with inland afternoon showers and storms, staying dry for Jacksonville and the I-95 corridor. I'm First Alert meteorologist Trevor Gibbs.
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10: It's fine. I mean, I'm only like 5'11". You know, I don't need...
11: But you have a big
10: doesn't have to be that bold. Hey, it's the weekend. We're going to talk about whatever we decide to talk about. We'll try to keep it interesting, try to give some people some good financial advice. Just go from there. But, you know, it's an interesting world. I mean, geez, the past week, look through everything that's been going on. We're keeping it interesting, right?
11: That's for sure. Yes.
10: Fuel prices.
11: Oh my gosh. I filled the tank. Filled the tank for the first time in a while. I don't drive all that much, but it was, you know, down to 25 miles, you know, so I thought, okay, I better fill it up. Fine. If you're going to
10: there's this little light on the dashboard that says, yeah, you're about to get stranded if you don't do something.
11: Yeah. So it was $80.24. That's a lot for filling up my car. And I thought, wow.
10: It's a lot for a motorcycle, Cheryl. It is.
11: My little moped.
10: What you're saying is you don't drive a gas guzzler, but it still costs you $80.
11: Yeah. So I thought, well, I better fill it up now because I don't know how much it could be next week or the week after or whatever. So
10: what if it's way less? How's it going to make you feel? Do you ever get that like pit in your stomach where you're like, oh, I'm paying this much now? If there's a resolution next week and gas prices drop, which they don't drop as fast, right? As they go up.
11: True.
10: Are you the kind of person where if it was a dollar less next week, you'd be upset?
11: No, not really.
10: Okay.
11: Because there's no changing it. I can't go back and get my money.
10: Yeah, you can't. Why worry about something you can't fix? Yeah, I'm kind of the same way. I do contemplate not filling it all the way up. You know, and maybe it's just kind of a gamble. Maybe it's a little game we play. Mm-hmm. But I think a lot of people listening probably are sort of playing the same game.
11: Oh, I and just not went that
10: it,
11: for
10: you
11: it.
10: Know, at the end of the day, of course, it's more. And historically, when it comes to gas prices and how it affects economies and just the way things work, people, if they're traveling less, and maybe it's not just the, you know, fuel in your tank on your automobile. Maybe it's also the, you know, the price of a flight, you know, to go from point A to point B. So, I mean, all of these things are happening, but, yeah, so we gotta work that into the equation. Here's the thing about financial planning. It's never constant, Cheryl. That's why we're always talking about having a plan, but the plan has to be flexible. So let's say that you locked into some sort of an investment that guaranteed that it was going to pay you X amount for the rest of your life. And, you know, on the front end, that sounds pretty good until your expenses are twice as much as they used to be. You know, now you're going, well, crap, you know.
11: Well, now you asked me about gas prices. Let me say this, though. Yeah. If you said, hey, they're likely to go up, so do you want to commit right now to paying this amount for per gallon for gas, and then it dropped like to half of that, that would upset me. Yes.
10: Oh, if you committed long term.
11: Yes.
10: Yeah, there you go. Long-term commitment to something. I know that you could talk to 10 financial advisors or 10 firms and very easily get 10 different opinions, right, about what you should do with your money. Everybody needs to gravitate towards, you know, whatever feels best and right for them. But anytime somebody's selling a product and trying to convince you to lock in, I've talked about it before, you know, a lot of the marketing on radio is, frankly, what's called a fixed indexed annuity. We don't like them. I'm not going to go into that. People know we don't like them, but here's a reason why. They're promoting, oh, well, this would be great. You know, we'll just take your expenses and we'll put you in an annuity and it'll cover your expenses. Well, the problem is your expenses go up over time, but the payout on the annuity doesn't go up over time. I understand why people sell them. I mean, the commissions are really, really good. I mean, you know, 7-8%, sometimes more. So, you know, somebody finds out you got $500,000 sitting around, and if they can convince you to put in one of these annuities, I mean, they're going to get a $35,000 or a $40,000 commission. I mean, that's big money. So I understand the benefit for the advisor that sells it. I don't understand the benefit for the client, which is why we won't do it.
11: Okay. Not doing that.
10: Not doing that. Not doing that. Yeah. But well, we can tell you all about it. You know, sure. We just won't do it. But what we would do is say, well, okay, you want income? Great. Let's look at all the options, you know, for income, not a product. There are plenty of great ways to get yourself a paycheck in retirement, or even if you're not retired. You don't have to lock your money up to get there. I think we'll have a chance to talk about that more later. But okay, so gas prices. Yay.
11: Well, everybody is feeling that right now, I think. Mm-hmm. I checked the other day just to see what the gas prices were in places all around the country. And, you know, in some spots, it's almost $6 a gallon. So, sure.
10: Yeah. West Coast, right? Mm-hmm. Probably a little painful.
11: But anyway, we're talking about financial advice for those who are retired or who are about to be retired. And that brings up a subject that we've talked about before, and that's the great wealth transfer.
10: Mm-hmm.
11: Now, we've really approached it before from the angle of the person who is passing along the money.
10: Sure.
11: But what about those?
10: I think it's the most obvious, right? People think about none of us are going to live forever,
11: sure.
10: Right? And then so what happens? So the wealth gets transferred, and it's there's an awful lot of money out there. But okay, go ahead.
11: Yeah, they're calling it the great wealth transfer because so much is expected to be passed along over the next couple of decades. The estimate right now is about $84 trillion.
10: Mm-hmm.
11: So I thought we might talk about it from the other side. What if you are inheriting that money?
10: Of course, yeah. Well, so this transfer, you go back, it's generational, right? So we had the greatest generation of all time, you know, so people like my grandparents and then and your grandparents, and then we've got the baby boomers, which would be, you know, my parents. The idea is, you know, all this money, you can look at it a lot of different ways, but people have accumulated a lot of wealth over time, and a lot of that money is in retirement accounts. So you go back to the very, very early 80s, late 70s, you know, people don't always realize that this idea or this concept of a 401k actually started back then. My grandparents didn't have 401ks.
11: No.
10: They had pensions.
11: Right.
10: Right. And now some people have pensions, but not, you know, it's not as common as it used to be. And people have the 401k, so they have to put that to work. But, you know, when we talk about this wealth transfer, you know, a lot of it is because of that. So it would be retirement accounts at work, real estate, right, that's appreciated over time. And I mean, it's a very, very significant amount of money. I mean, we're talking with people around the country every single week, and it's a little bit different depending on what state you're in. But the goals of most people are very, very similar. You know, how do I live off of my money for the rest of my life? Again, things are going to happen. Things are going to change. We were just talking about, you know, the price of fuel. That's an additional expense, right, that maybe you weren't contemplating. And it's limited, right? It'll go away, but it's still an additional expense. You need a flexible plan. What's left? What gets passed on to beneficiaries, and how does it get to beneficiaries in the most efficient manner? So that's another really, really big part of the financial planning process. And I would say, Cheryl, a high percentage of people will say to me, Mike, listen, I'm happy for my beneficiaries to get what's left, but I don't want to skimp on retirement and doing things. You know, I want to make sure I don't run out of money. And I want to make sure that they get whatever's left as efficiently as possible. And a great financial plan will do that for you, right? It'll help you map it out. It won't give you the exact number that your beneficiaries are going to receive because nobody can calculate that, right? There are too many potential scenarios, right, moving forward. But what financial planning can do is give you a range. And so the way that we would look at that, and it's very, very common in the financial services industry, it's called Monte Carlo simulations. And basically it's just statistics and numbers, but you take a look at, okay, I'm generalizing here, but you look at the best case scenario. So for lack of a better word, what if the economy and stock markets were always better moving forward? We know that's not going to happen, but what if they were always better moving forward? And then we take a look at what if markets or the economy was always worse than it has been historically moving forward, which also can't happen, right? It'll never always be better, but it will also never always be worse, but it will always be somewhere in between the two. And that's where we don't know exactly where you'll be. But if you have an efficient financial plan, somebody has explained to you what all of your investment options are, what your best case scenario is moving forward, giving, you know, whatever input we put in, what your worst case scenario is moving forward. And if the worst case scenario is an acceptable scenario, it's statistically accurate that you'll be fine, right, moving forward. So, I don't know, you know, if somebody's trying to scare you about the stock market or scare you about investments or trying to get you to lock your money up, you know, what they should really be doing is showing you your best and worst case scenarios. Because if your worst case scenario is an acceptable scenario, you're in a really, really good spot because it'll never actually always be that bad. It'll be something better than that, but it won't be the very best case scenario. So I think when you put things in those terms for people, they don't have to understand exactly how the stock market works. Even when they look at all the investment options, they don't have to know every single detail about every option. This gets confusing for people. This is where a fiduciary advisor who says, okay, this is what you're looking to accomplish. Let me go back. Let's figure out what's available. Let me come back and talk to you. That, you know, somebody who's actually helping you make informed decisions and then putting together a financial plan, it's really, really important. And then the other part is on the back end of that, right? So you have an efficient portfolio. You know where your income's coming from. But then we get into taxes, right? So tax planning is very important. We're going to pay our taxes, but we don't want to pay more than our fair share. We want to be efficient there. Mm-hmm. We want to take a look at income planning, which also goes into tax planning. We want to take a look at estate planning, you know, things like wills and trusts. And that's more that transfer of wealth that we talked about. It's your, you know, an efficient financial plan is going to have all of this. But at the same time, that plan probably needs to get updated at least every year, right? So that's why with, you know, with our clients, you know, we're going to sit down and put together a financial plan. But we recommend you meet with us at least 3 times a year to review. Let's make sure we're on track. Let's make sure nothing has changed over time. So I also think it's very, very important to have a financial plan that's extremely flexible. Liquidity is important. You want to be able to take advantage of opportunities when they come up. You don't want your money locked up somewhere, but you also want to make sure that you've got certain provisions in place so that you can rely on income from the portfolio. And that's literally what we specialize in.
11: Well, you know, a lot of what you just described seems like what the poll done by UBS found out about the inheritors, what they said they were looking for in a financial mm-hmm. advisor. So 79% said they wanted experience and expertise, and more than half said they want advisors who can build trusted relationships across generations.
10: Mm-hmm. Yeah, it makes all the sense in the world, right? It's all evolving. That's why it needs to be flexible. You can make a long-term commitment to an advisor, but that advisor needs to be updating your portfolio and coming up with new things all the time because things are going to change. Your life at 60 is going to be different than your life at 70 or 80 or 90.
11: Mm-hmm.
10: And as we know, things happen. Surprises happen. You have to have the ability to take care of all of that. So what I know from, you know, over 25 years of doing this is it's entirely possible to build efficient portfolios for individuals that not only help preserve their principal, but also grow it over time while still providing income that offsets taxes and inflation. But if you don't have all the information, you know, you're kneecapping yourself, right? For lack of a better word, you need all the information to make informed decisions. And if anybody's pushing you in a particular direction for their own compensation, that's potentially problematic.
11: Well, a lot of what you describe is part of the comprehensive financial plan, and that's kind of step one, right? You make an appointment for the comprehensive financial plan. You start to get to know each other. You start learning about, you know, what you want to do in retirement. How much do you have? How can we make this happen? And by the way, the comprehensive financial plan is complimentary if you're at least 55 and you've put aside $250,000 or more for retirement. And we'll explain why that number later. But if you go through with the comprehensive financial plan, sit down and talk with one of the advisors at Talon Wealth, then when you receive the plan, Talon will give you the gift of a will and trust just for spending time. So there you go. Easy as that. 904-454-4000 is the number. 904-454-4000. 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Guarding Your Nest Egg with Mike Lester will continue right after this.

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1: I'm Action News Jax, First Alert meteorologist Trevor Gibbs, and 8 on the WOKV weather meter for your Saturday. Hot and humid this weekend. Temperatures will be in the low 90s inland, 80s at the beaches, but pretty humid with a mix of clouds and sunshine. Otherwise, it's dry and nice for dancing in the street at Beaches Town Center this afternoon and this evening. Tonight, partly cloudy and mild. Temperatures will be near 70 degrees by early Sunday. Another hot day on Sunday with inland afternoon showers and storms, staying dry for Jacksonville and the I-95 corridor. I'm First Alert meteorologist Trevor Gibbs.
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3: Investment.
4: But it is a popular investment. Have you gotten, this is on topic but off topic, you know, the TV shows where they're mining for gold? I mean, I think people like treasure.
3: We do like treasure.
4: I love treasure.
3: Yes.
4: Yeah. I watch treasure shows all the time, whether it's, you know, pirate treasure or some Spanish ship that sank.
3: Right.
4: Or, you know, or just, you know, panning for it. I've never done it. I feel like I could pan for gold all
3: day. I've done it.
4: You've done it?
3: Mm-hmm.
4: Was it fun? I think it would be fun.
3: It is fun. I mean, it was at a tourist place, so. I mean,
4: I don't want to do,
3: it wasn't
4: I
3: was really out there doing
4: it. Yeah, I've taken I mean, when I was a kid, I did it, and I've taken my kids to, like, the gem mining and stuff for it. It's kind of, I don't know, but as long as I don't get eaten by a bear or something, I like the idea of, you know, just being out in nature and kind of, you know, it just seems very calming. And then if you actually find something.
3: Oh, it's so exciting.
4: Oh, yeah. Pretty exciting. Huh. Yeah, well. I mean, gold prices are pretty high, so I guess if you knew where to go and where to find it, that would be pretty interesting.
3: There's gold in them thar hills.
4: Gold in them hills, right?
3: Yeah. Or,
4: I still think of the Beverly Hillbillies.
3: But that was black gold. Texas
4: black gold,
3: tea.
4: That's right. They shoots a hole. Isn't that so silly? He shoots a hole in the ground and just, you know, and up from the ground came a bubble and grew.
3: He was one lucky guy, that's for sure.
4: Yeah.
3: Yeah.
4: Well, you know, that's what it is. But so volatility with gold, you know, we've spoken about this on the show, not every single week, but fairly frequently. Mm-hmm. If you've been listening for any period of time, you'd know that I'm annoyed with the commercials right on TV selling the gold coins or the silver coins, that sort of thing. And I'm not annoyed in the sense that I'm not mad at these people for trying to make a living. It just seems very predatory. And there's very, very little regulation of that industry. So I find that the commercials can be misleading. I mean, I think I even heard them say one time, like, oh, well, nobody's ever lost a dime in gold. I'm like, that's not true. You know, there's the price per ounce of gold or silver or what have you. And in markets, it fluctuates, right? Supply and demand. So that's potentially problematic. But kind of going back to something that we've done, because we do get the question quite a bit. And I think it's because A, people are curious. And then B, they see all the commercials. Well, should I have gold in my portfolio or should I have silver in my portfolio? And if I should, when should I have it? Yeah, there has been some volatility, but again, gold is historically very, very high currently.
3: And Mike, there's some allure to gold. There's something about gold.
4: Well, there is. Yeah, of course. I think the contrast between owning physical gold, where let's just say you have a safe and it's in your safe, or let's say that you went to one of these companies and they store it for you. There is something about that where it's tangible, I think, if you can see it. But the problem to me with that business model is when you're buying the physical gold or silver, you're actually paying more than it's actually worth. So you're buying it at a premium. So if you invest in it, you need it to actually appreciate. just to break even. But then when you sell it back, okay, great. I've got a safe full of gold coins. Now, how do I get my money back out of that? So that's also potentially problematic. You have to go back to somebody that'll buy it. But then again, they have to make money buying it. So they buy it at a discount. So it's complicated, and you're paying more than it's worth when you get it. You're selling it for less than it's worth when you sell it. And if you pay somebody to store it, you're paying a storage fee over time. And as long as gold or silver or what have you, as long as it keeps appreciating, I guess it sort of covers the expense. But you actually don't have to do that. You can just own a gold or a silver or even a platinum ETF or exchange traded fund. On any given day, you can go to whatever your favorite financial engine is, you know, some people go to, you know, Yahoo or Google or what have you, and you can just check what gold's trading at or what silver's trading at or what platinum's trading at. And if you use an ETF, you know, if gold's up, you're up. If gold's down, you're down, right? And so it's tracking it pretty close. Depends on which ETF or exchange-traded fund you're using, but they're still going to track the value. And you can get in or out of it just like a stock. So you can literally trade it. Say, hey, listen, well, I don't know, I want to put $50,000 in gold. One example of a gold ETF would be something, it's called GLD, right? Kind of makes sense.
3: It does.
4: So it's an ETF. You could buy the ETF, and if gold's up, you're going to be up. If gold's down, you're going to be down. But you're not paying a storage fee. You're not paying this. You're not paying that. The ETF company is going to make some money on it, right? So there's some expense there. But it's a very easy way to have some liquidity. I do get this question. People go, well, you know, what if I get gold? I'm like, well, it's great. You know, as long as gold goes up, you'll probably be okay. But why are you actually buying it? I'm like, well, because if things get really, really bad, right? So the prepper.
3: Mm-hmm.
4: Right. Who says, well, you know, if our currency becomes worth nothing, it's going to be really good to have the gold. I'm like, well, I guess I could see that, maybe agree a little bit. But what are you going to do? Right. So now we're on like the dollar's not worth anything. You go to pay for something, you show up with a gold coin, and all you really wanted was like a loaf of bread, maybe some eggs and milk. You know,
3: what's change going to look like?
4: What are you going to do? And they go, oh, yeah, okay. Fundamentally, it just doesn't work very well. And then I, you know, sort of jokingly, but not jokingly, I said, you know, listen, if you're really that worried, I think I would just load up on ammunition. You know, that would be a currency. You know, you could just have, you know, whatever bullets, you know, in your pocket, you know, like maybe the little 22s or, you know, kind of like pennies, and maybe the 45s are like silver dollars. I don't know, but it's probably more valuable, right? Whether it's for protection or for hunting or whatever reason you'd use it. But again, if we get into honestly just investing in precious metals, you know, whether it's because of inflation or because of this or because of that, we should really have a conversation about what all of the options are. And again, it is a hedge against things like inflation. But, you know, recently, and we've talked about it before on the show, but you know, here within the past month, because of the volatility in gold and silver, we set up a structured note that was based on the S&P gold and silver. This is not an offer, right? This is something that we've done for, you know, some of our clients. And if anybody has a question on it, I'm more than happy to go out and find out what the current rates would be on any structured note you'd like to see. But this particular one was, I believe it was a 4-year structured note. The timeline could be anything we want. The rate was particularly good, so I wanted to extend it to 4 years. It was based on the S&P gold and silver, so we used ETFs there. So I think the ETF for the S&P was like SPX, and I think for gold it was GLD, and I think for silver it was SLV. So again, 4 years, those three ETFs. We had 40% downside protection. So basically what that means is as long as none of those three, as long as the S&P gold or silver weren't down more than 40% 4 years from where it started, there's a guarantee from the bank that underwrites it to return the principal. And that was paying, I think, 18.75% per year. So the reason I bring it up on the show, Cheryl, is a lot of people they're just not aware. I think if they realize, if they're really interested in gold or silver or precious metals, if they realize that there was a way to invest with protection and a defined benefit, right, or defined mm-hmm. outcome, in this case, 18.75, you know, might be interested. Now, of course, you know, that it's not for everybody, and, you know, all the disclosures, you know, there's a prospectus and all that goes into it. I mean, there's what's called the know your client rule. I wouldn't say that structured notes are right for everybody, but I think if you don't know anything about them and you have any questions, you should probably give us a call. Just find out what we have currently. Or if, you know, you're really interested in precious metals, but you'd like more of a defined outcome, ask us to structure it for you. Ask us to make, you know, we can run it, see what's going on currently, talk to you about all the other options that are available. But I think the most important thing you can do for yourself when you're investing, and in particular investing in retirement, is to make informed decisions, understand what your options are. And honestly, that's really what the show is all about.
3: And for those who may be thinking that physical gold is the only way to invest in gold, you've given another option here.
4: Here's the thing. I don't know what gold's going to do over the next 4 years, right? But maybe it goes up a ton. Maybe it goes down. I don't know. Nobody really knows, right? There's not a crystal ball. But if you have an investment, and in this case, the example is a structured note, and I can just tell you that I don't really know what gold's going to do, but this particular investment pays 18.75% per year, regardless of whether, you know, it's up or down more. I mean, what are the odds of gold being up 18.75% or silver or the S&P, you know, each year for the next 4 years? I don't know.
3: I don't know the answer to that.
4: I don't know either. I would guess that it won't be up that much. And if it wasn't, it's entirely possible that our clients that have that investment will actually outperform, right, gold or silver or the S&P. It's entirely possible that not only would they outperform it, they'd also do it with less risk because it had the, you know, 40% downside protection. It's also possible they'll lose money on it. I just don't think that they would, right? That's why you have to understand your risks and all and what all the options are. But if you're not aware that investments like that exist, you should probably be talking to advisors that can help you with it.
3: And you can call Talon Wealth if you'd like to find out more. The number to call is 904-454-4000. 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Hope you'll stick around because we have a whole lot more ahead as Guarding Your Nest Egg with Mike Lester continues.

0: If you remember dimming and brightening your headlights with your foot while driving, you fit right in with us. 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

0: Saddam Hussein taking out terrorists. President Trump says a top ISIS leader has been killed in Africa during a joint operation between the U.S. and Nigeria.
1: The president indicates sources have been tracking Abu Bilal al-Manuki's, keeping the U.S. and Nigeria informed of what the ISIS leader has been doing. The president of Nigeria saying al-Manuki, along with several of his lieutenants, were killed.
0: Fox's Madeline Rivera in Washington. The polls are open across Louisiana.
2: It's a primary that some expect may lead to a runoff election as incumbent Senator Bill Cassidy is fighting to defend his seat against several challengers.
0: Fox's Chanley Painter. In 2021, Senator Cassidy voted to convict President Trump after his impeachment, one of only seven Senate Republicans. 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
4: I'm Action News Jax First Alert meteorologist Trevor Gibbs, and 8 on the WOKV weather meter for your Saturday. Hot and humid this weekend. Temperatures will be in the low 90s inland, 80s at the beaches, but pretty humid with a mix of clouds and sunshine. Otherwise, it's dry and nice for dancing in the street at Beaches Town Center this afternoon and this evening. Tonight, partly cloudy and mild. Temperatures will be near 70 degrees by early Sunday. Another hot day on Sunday with inland afternoon showers and storms, staying dry for Jacksonville and the I-95 corridor. I'm First Alert meteorologist Trevor Gibbs.
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1: Weddings are fun. People have a good time, you know?
2: Yes, they do.
1: Maybe they'll do the chicken dance, you know, or something like that. Do people still do that at weddings?
2: I don't know, but that'd be worth going just to see it. Okay. All right. I need a video of that. Everyone.
1: Well, if I wind up doing a chicken dance, everybody's going to be sworn to secrecy, and there's going to be all the cell phones are going to have to be put away in the lockbox somewhere. Yeah. That can't hit the internet, Cheryl. Yeah,
2: okay.
1: Be bad.
2: You know, unless one sneaks out and I receive it anonymously in the mail, which would be fine.
1: So, do that. We're going to hang out and
2: fun.
1: Katie and I still have young kids at home, so school's wrapping up. You know, I mean, we still have 16, 14, and 9 years old, you know, at home. So we had a plan for the summer, figure out what we're going to do.
2: I know. Summer's just like everybody busy else. For you. I know. Yeah. So we want to hear all about it as you get into summer.
1: As we get into it, all right. A little travel, try to get the kids out to see some neat things, right?
2: Mm-hmm.
1: Open their eyes to the world. So I think we've got a couple ideas there. And then fishing's a big deal to me, so probably spend some time fishing. Hunting season, you know, I I've talked about it, but I do a lot of bird hunting, but that's not summer. That doesn't really start till October where we're at. So yeah, here it is.
2: You know, I'd recommend that you go to French Lick, Indiana, but then Florida has its own version of sulfur water, doesn't it? So that wouldn't be anything unusual.
1: Well, is that what French Lick, I mean, that's their claim to fame, is sulfur water?
2: Well,
1: doesn't
2: kind
1: sound
2: of.
1: Very exciting.
2: They were the healing.
1: Nothing against anybody from French Lick, Indiana, but why?
2: Well, they were the healing waters, and a couple of hotel years.
1: Oh, healing waters.
2: Yeah, got into a big competition.
1: Like rotten eggs.
2: It does, pretty much does, yeah.
1: I grew up with that. I still remember in school, even the water fountain at school was from a well somewhere, like sulfur.
2: Yeah, no kidding.
1: I think half the reason kids are, you know, see all these things online just if, you know, things were just different. I mean, we drank out of a garden hose. Now somebody would, look at you like you had four eyes if you were drinking out of a garden hose.
2: Oh, we did that all the time.
1: Yeah, like, what's the big deal? I probably made us healthier, I hope.
2: In a way, probably. Well, we've gone far afield here from retirement financial planning, but getting back to the subject, I mentioned to you before we came back into this segment, I wanted to talk about 401ks because I saw something and I want your take on it. The headline was, can you have too much in your 401k?
1: And what did they say?
2: Well, what do you say?
1: I don't know, Cheryl. What do you think? Pass that back and forth. Too much money is sort of a relative term, right? So if you say, well, you know, do you have too much in your 401k? You're sort of looking back at, well, what were your other options over time? So I think that there are a lot of people out there. I shouldn't say I think. I know there's a lot of people out there that have a significant amount of money in 401k accounts because that was their vehicle for saving towards retirement. I mean, earlier in the show, we were talking about how in the late 70s, early 80s, this concept of the 401k came about and sort of getting rid of pensions and moving into saving money for yourself. But then the problem is you got to figure out how to get income from it, right? So the pension was kind of straightforward. They gave you the income. When you build the 401k, you got to figure out how to get the income. But too much, again, is relative. So it's a good problem to have. I always look at investments or gains or, you know, money in a 401k. Is it too much? It's not that it's too much. It's just that, what are you going to do with it now? And so that brings up something important, which, it gets talked about a lot and people have heard about it. The concept of a Roth 401k or Roth IRA account. The idea is you pay the tax before the money goes in and then it grows tax-free into perpetuity. And then when you make distributions or you make withdrawals from it, you also don't pay tax on that. With a traditional 401k, one of the issues with having a lot of money in a 401k is the distribution that you're taking. I mean, you're just making withdrawals, but that distribution could be because you need income. Because again, you're trying to find a way to live off of the money for the rest of your life because maybe you don't have a pension. But also, if you don't need the money, you're forced to take a distribution through what's called a required minimum distribution. And

0: depending on your age, would depend on when you have to take that. So right now, the numbers to keep in mind are age 73. And then for some people, if it's far enough in the distance, they're moving that to age 75. But it's a forced distribution. And the reason that somebody might view a 401k as having too much in there would be you have an account that you haven't paid tax on yet. You're going to be forced to take distributions, whether you want to or not. And then those distributions are going to be taxed as ordinary income. So what does that mean? Well, it means that it's taxed at the maximum rate, potentially. So when you take distributions from retirement, it's not just 401ks, also IRA accounts. But when it comes back to you as if it was earned income, and then depending on how much you have, that's where you get into the, you know, what we think of as tax brackets, mm-hmm. Cheryl.
1: Right.
0: So, you know, I'm in this tax bracket or I'm that tax bracket. And so you want to be careful there. And the reason I bring that up is, you know, the alternative to ordinary income would be potentially investment income. So something like, well, I made an investment and I held it for more than 1 year and it turned into, instead of ordinary income, long-term capital gains. So it's just how the money gets taxed when it comes back to you. Now, this isn't something that our clients need to worry a lot about because we're always factoring that in, right? So how the money comes back to you, and is it, you know, as ordinary income or long-term capital gains, what have you, we're always looking for the most efficient way to do that. But it's, you know, interesting to think about, yeah, do I have too much in the 401k? No, not necessarily. I look at it as, well, it's a good problem to have. Okay, you got too much money in the 401k, you got too much income from the 401k, you're paying too much in taxes, right? You're paying in too much in taxes because you have too much income. So we want to make sure that we're as efficient as we can be with that. And that's where, again, where Roth comes in. So, you know, if you're in a situation where you've got too much in the traditional 401k or the traditional IRA, and you're going to be forced to take distributions, then we hear about, you know, the Roth IRA or the Roth conversion strategy.
1: Which is not all at once, I would think.
0: Well, you could literally do it almost any way that you want to, but there are a lot of issues. So you want to be very, very careful when you're doing a Roth conversion. So what is a Roth conversion? Well, you could, you know, have this 401k, regardless of how much money is in it, and then you could pull money out of the 401k and put it into a Roth IRA account, let's say, and you pay tax on that conversion at whatever tax rate you're at, because again, it's at ordinary income. And I don't want to get too far into the weeds here, Cheryl, but for a lot of people in that situation, it is potentially very, very beneficial to convert. Now, I heard something the other day, which I thought was really, really interesting. And I'm talking to an individual that came in the office, and we were doing Roth conversion planning for them. So we can literally map it out and show you, first of all, is it appropriate for you to do a Roth conversion? If it is appropriate, how much should you do each year, and just map all of it out and show you the long-term benefit of it. But they had actually had a meeting with the company. I won't mention the name, but had a meeting with the company, and they said, but sure, we'll do all that for you, but we're going to charge you $5,000.
1: Oh.
0: And I thought, okay. Yeah, I mean, and he said, hey, you're literally doing the exact same thing for free. I mean, I guess that's a business model, but we're not charging anybody to do it. So I guess here's the thing, Cheryl. There are people out there that are charging a lot of money to show individuals, you know, what is the best way to do the Roth conversion. It's not for everyone, but it is potentially beneficial for many, many people. You need to know how to convert, how much to convert each year, because there's a lot that goes into it, Cheryl. Something called LIMRA, which is effectively, if you know, so if you're 65 or older and you're doing these Roth conversions and your Medicare Part B premium can get very, very expensive, there's a trickle down effect. It's not that you couldn't figure this out on your own, but we're willing to do this for our listeners. Of course, we're already doing it for our clients, but willing to do this for our listeners complimentary. So if you want more information on how does it work exactly? How much should I convert? Am I even a good candidate for conversions? That's all part of the comprehensive financial plan. Hence, it's comprehensive, right? That should be a part of any financial plan, showing you whether or not conversions are right for you, but not just right for you. What does it mean to you long term?
1: Well, I want to talk about that for a minute, but first I'm going to give you the phone number. It's 904-454-4000 if you'd like to investigate that complimentary comprehensive financial plan, complimentary if you're at least 55 and you've put aside $250,000 or more for your retirement. And when you receive the plan, then Talon will also give you the gift of a will and trust. 904-454-4000, or you can reach out online at guardingyournestegg.com. Where I wanted to go with this now is the fact that once you receive that plan, it is yours. So if you make the, you know, appointment to come in, consult, you get the plan, you can show it to another financial advisor if you want to.
0: Oh, sure. I mean, it's really, it's just a second opinion, right? So, I mean, who's to say that, you even like our plan, Cheryl? I don't know.
1: Yeah, but if you do, you can implement it on your own.
0: I think everybody should talk to at least a few companies, you know, figure out what's out there. You know, all financial companies are going to have a different personality, a different business model. We do what we do. So at Talon, it's pretty specific, right? Active management of portfolios. I don't believe in hang in there. I think that advisors need to earn their keep. So if they're charging you a fee to manage your portfolio, they need to actually manage your portfolio, you know, not just bill you for doing nothing. I mean, you could do that on your own, right? You can just go to Vanguard or someone. They'll build a diversified portfolio for you. It won't be actively managed, but it, you know, it'd be diversified. But at the same time, you know, what else are they providing? Are they selling products? Anybody can sell products. They're just brokering something. So anytime somebody's selling a product for a commission, they're just going to a company and they're the middleman and they're, or middlewoman, and they're just selling it back to you. Yeah, it's problematic. There's not a lot of value there, right? You could do that on your own. But if we're providing active management of portfolios, showing you what all of the investment options are, creating investment options that you can't just go get on your own, right? But this idea that somebody basically just charges you to do something that you could do on your own, you're not maintaining that fiduciary standard, right, for your clients. We're very careful to do that. And to your point, yeah, we're going to do all the paperwork. We're going to do all the analysis, including, we were just talking about Roth conversion strategies. Happy to do that for you, complimentary. And if you decide along the way that we're providing value and you'd like to pay us to manage your portfolio, then it might make sense. But the only reason anybody would pay us to help them manage their portfolio would be if there's a value, right? So if we can show them higher rates of return net of fees, there's value. If we can show them less risk to get those returns, there's a value. If we can provide income planning and tax planning and estate planning, there's a value. But you need to make sure that the relationship works for you. And hopefully when you find the right financial advisor, it's going to be a long-term relationship.
1: And there's no contract, right? So if someone comes to see you and wants to work with you for, you know, a while, and they, for whatever reason, might not see the value.
0: Yeah. The great thing about charging somebody a fee to manage the portfolio is, I mean, they can stop paying us a fee anytime. So there's no contract that says they have to keep paying us. So in other words, it's on us to continue to do a good job, because if we're not, you're just going to leave, right? Just draw a line that says, hey, I'm not paying you anymore. I'm going to go over to whatever, Acme, you know, in the corner, whatever, you know, but it's fine. We have a vested interest in doing a good job for you and being a good stewards of your money and helping you invest it in the right way. Because if we don't, you're just going to leave, and that doesn't help us at all. So we're literally sitting on the same side of the table. We want to help our clients protect and grow their money, get income for the rest of their life, adjust for inflation and taxes, show them all the investment options that are available, and, you know, just take it from there.
1: 904-454-4000. If you've been waiting for the number, there it is. 904-454-4000. Give us a call right now, and we'll get you on the calendar just as soon as possible. And I hope you'll stay with us. We have a lot more ahead. Mike Lester will be right back with more Guarding Your Nest Egg.
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4: I'm Action News Jack's First Alert meteorologist Trevor Gibbs, and 8 on the WOKV weather meter for your Saturday. Hot and humid this weekend. Temperatures will be in the low 90s inland, 80s at the beaches, but pretty humid with a mix of clouds and sunshine. Otherwise, it's dry and nice for dancing in the street at Beaches Town Center this afternoon and this evening. Tonight, partly cloudy and mild. Temperatures will be near 70 degrees by early Sunday. Another hot day on Sunday with inland afternoon showers and storms, staying dry for Jacksonville and the I-95 corridor. I'm First Alert meteorologist Trevor Gibbs.
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1: I was thinking
0: a unicycle. That's right. That,
1: oh my gosh.
0: That takes a lot of coordination.
1: Do you
0: I
1: know
0: never
1: how to
0: did
1: do
0: master that?
1: That. Oh,
0: I
1: okay.
0: don't. I was always fascinated though.
1: Like, me too.
0: Yeah.
1: I can't even ride my bike hands free.
0: If I asked my kids if they knew what a unicycle was, I don't think they would even know.
1: Might not.
0: All right.
1: Anyway, so coordination. I was thinking about coordination in terms of income sources, because as you were talking, I was thinking all these income sources, you know, that you might have in retirement, if you don't coordinate those, then you could end up with a costly error in terms of taxes or whatever, just because you pulled too much out of this account, or you weren't considering this, or you know what I mean?
0: Yeah, it's kind of an unforced error, right? Just lack of information, and you can make mistakes along the way. And let's face it, our tax system and the government is far from perfect, right? Not efficient. You can get yourself in trouble and not even know that you did. So it is a big part of the financial planning process, just helping people understand things. I just mentioned LIMRA, right? In the last segment. So I'm very familiar with it. Our clients are familiar with it because we help our clients. I would bet that probably the majority of our listeners aren't real familiar with LIMRA and how it works, and even what it is. And when you don't know, or you're not working with an advisor that's going to help you understand it, it's an unforced error. And it can be very, very expensive. And I'm not going to get too far into it, Cheryl, but basically when you're 65 plus and you're on Medicare, there's Medicare Part A and Medicare Part B. And Medicare Part A, you're not paying for. You've already paid for that. But Medicare Part B, you do pay for. And there's different ways to pay for it. But for most people, it would be a deduction from their Social Security income, right? So when you look at what Social Security is going to pay you, kind of on the low end, it would be about $200. I'm rounding off here, but about $200 a month for your Medicare Part B premium. Now, what the government has is LIMRA. Again, there's two A's on this. People don't know that. L-I-M-R-A-A. All it goes with taxes, you know, whether you're single or married, filing jointly or what have you. But at certain income brackets, your Medicare Part B premium can go up significantly. And it could happen for a lot of different reasons, but it's usually just income. Now, that income could be, we were talking about Roth conversions earlier, about how that could, because it's taxes, ordinary income when you do the conversions. So you need to understand the limits. But it could also be just a windfall. You sold a property, or you made money on some real estate, or a business transaction, or you just, frankly, you just added a great year in the stock market, and you know your advisor liquidated a bunch of positions. Next thing you know, that Medicare Part B premium, again, I'm rounding off, but the low end is around $200 a month. The high end is around $700
1: a month. What? Seriously?
0: Yeah, seriously.
1: Wow.
0: So you, and not just you, I mean, you and your spouse, right? Because if you're, again, married and filing jointly. So literally, you know, without knowing it, a lot of people could be in a situation like, well, it was great. I made all this money, or, hey, I did all these Roth conversions, or, you know, whatever the reason is. And suddenly you've got an extra $1,000 a month, 500 each, you know, for a year or sometimes more. So again, sort of, you know, unnecessary, you know, once you sell the property or once you do the conversion or once you can't walk it back and say, oh, I didn't mean to do that. It's important to the financial planning process. I don't care how much money you have, an extra $1,000 a month, again, through like an unforced error, just because, you know, nobody took the time to actually do the math for you is, and it does happen, right? So sometimes it's great to have a windfall. But what the financial advisor should be doing, or at least what we would do, is say, hey, listen, this investment's worked out really, really good. I think that we should probably go ahead and capitalize on this. You're going to have to pay capital gains taxes on it. And, oh, by the way, your Medicare Part B premium, because of LIMRA, is going to be $700 a month instead of $200 for the next year. But wouldn't you like to know that ahead of time?
1: I would.
0: Right? So it's the cost of doing business, right, with our tax system. Far too many people wind up in situations that they didn't even know were going to happen. And so we got to make sure through financial planning and, you know, working with good companies, good fiduciaries that are good stewards of your money that are actually helping you. Surprises aren't great in retirement. You know, you're working off of, it's not always a fixed budget, but, you know, you sort of map things out. An extra, you know, $6,000 or $12,000 a year because your Medicare Part B premium just skyrocketed is not the kind of surprise that you want.
1: No, right. It's not. Mike, what do you think is the most important job of a financial advisor?
0: That's actually a really good question. In the simplest way, I think people would say, well, you know, how do you effectively manage someone's money? All right. So you could simplify it and take it back to just returns. What was my return on investment? So if you're working with a financial advisor and you're paying him a fee to manage your portfolio, what was your net return after the fee you paid them versus whatever you had before, right? So, and first of all, I think the return should be higher on average over time, so that even though you're paying a fee, you're just paying it out of additional profit, right? If that makes sense. It's not as if the financial advice or the active management is ever free, but if you're paying it out of returns that you wouldn't have had, it feels kind of that way, right? If it makes sense. So you need to be better off, for starters. But there's just a lot more that goes into it. I can't tell you how many times I've had conversations with individuals. And when it comes to our money and our life and what we want for ourselves and what we want for our family and our kids, massive emotional aspect to it, because it's very, very important. And we think about retiring and making this transition to retirement. It's scary, Cheryl. You've literally, let's say you've worked from 20 to, 60 or 25 to 65. Let's say it's about 40 years. And you woke up and you did what you needed to do and you got paid and they withheld taxes and you got health insurance. You knew exactly what you needed to do on a daily basis to make, whatever lifestyle you have, make it work for you. Mm-hmm. And then suddenly you retire and you're not getting paid anymore and the health insurance went away. And how do I get income from what I've saved? And what about taxes? What about health insurance? It literally changes overnight. And it's scary. So I would want people to, first of all, we recognize that it's scary. We recognize that it's a lot. If you go on the internet, it's like, drinking out of a fire hydrant, just almost like too much information all at once. But what I'm getting to is that there's an emotional aspect to it, right? So it's not just numbers, right? It's a people issue. And sort of joking, but not joking, I clients or people who come visit will bring it up, but there's a lot of counseling, right? That goes on, but it's emotional counseling. I wound up with a degree in economics and finance. I was always kind of a numbers kid, but I think I should have minored in psychology. Right? That would be very, very, over the years I've gotten pretty good at it, but there's an emotional aspect and it's important and everybody feels a little bit different. It's very easy to get worried. It's very easy to get emotional. It's very easy to
1: Be vulnerable.
0: Yeah. Retiring for most people is the polar opposite of what they've been doing for 40 years.
1: Right. That's right? True. Yeah.
0: And, we see all the commercials and it's beaches and Coronas and boats and golf and, whatever, but it's tough, right? So, here we are, that this is why we put ourselves out there, as a company and with the radio show. And we're more than happy to have that conversation and explain who we are, what we do, and how we do it. More than happy to do all of the analysis, all of the planning, including, we didn't even talk about it today, really, but, complementary estate planning, so things like wills and trusts that we do complementary. But, all of that we're very, very happy to do. And the idea is, first of all, we enjoy it. So it's really, it's not a burden. I mean, we do it every day and we enjoy it. But then along the way, people are going to say, hey, listen, I really appreciate that. Thanks for the conversation. I see the value. Then they'll say, hey, I want to work with you. And then we just start talking about, what does that mean to work together, right? And kind of walk you through that process. But it all starts with a phone call. And it starts with comprehensive financial planning, complementary estate planning, showing you who we are, how we do things. You could call a second opinion or what have you. We don't expect that everybody that meets with us is going to work with us, right? I already said, I know we're not everybody's cup of tea.
1: Mm-hmm.
0: But at the same time, we're more than happy to just have a very honest conversation with you about your goals, what we do, how we do it, and see if we're a good fit.
1: It's easy as that. So the number is 904-454-4000. And if you're wondering, can I call right now? Yes, you can. 904-454-4000 to reach out to Mike's team at Talon Wealth. And you can also online reach out to us at guardingyournestegg.com. Mike, that's our show for this week.
0: Well, it is, again. And then, hey, listen, we missed a few calls during the show. Some of them, Cheryl, again, called and hung up just to save our number. That's okay. Mm-hmm. We got your number. But feel free to give us a call now. And then if we didn't connect with you today, we'll be sure and connect next week.

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0: Getting involved in statewide politics, I'm Roger Stern, Fox News. President Trump inserting himself in today's Senate primary in Louisiana, where Republican Senator Bill Cassidy is running for re-election. Fox's Jonathan Seri with details.
1: He was one of just seven Republicans to vote in favor of convicting the president during his 2021 impeachment trial. Senator Cassidy faces Republican primary challenges from Louisiana State Treasurer John Fleming and Congresswoman Julia Letlow. Now, for President Trump, this race is personal. He is attacking the incumbent. He says Senator Bill Cassidy of Louisiana is a disloyal disaster. Bill Cassidy is a sleazebag, a terrible guy who is bad for Louisiana.
0: And the Supreme Court's dealt a legal blow to Democrats in Virginia.
2: Last week, the Virginia Attorney General launched a last-ditch effort to the Supreme Court in hopes of reviving the state's plan to redraw its congressional districts to gain additional Democratic seats. Asking the justices to block a May 8th ruling by the state Virginia Supreme Court that invalidated an amendment to the Virginia Constitution that allowed the state's legislature to enact a law, a new congressional map, before the midterms. But the AG's emergency appeal found no traction at the nation's highest court, which many legal experts considered a long shot because the Virginia Supreme Court's ruling rested on its interpretation of the state's constitution.
0: Fox's Jen Lee Painter. For now, Virginia is using the current congressional map. And six passengers from a cruise ship have arrived in Australia for a three-week.
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4: I'm Action News Jack's First Alert meteorologist Trevor Gibbs, and 8 on the WOKV weather meter for your Saturday. Hot and humid this weekend. Temperatures will be in the low 90s inland, 80s at the beaches, but pretty humid with a mix of clouds and sunshine. Otherwise, it's dry and nice for dancing in the street at Beaches Town Center this afternoon and this evening. Tonight, partly cloudy and mild. Temperatures will be near 70 degrees by early Sunday. Another hot day on Sunday with inland afternoon showers and storms, staying dry for Jacksonville and the I-95 corridor. I'm First Alert meteorologist Trevor Gibbs.
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7: It's fine. I mean, I'm only like 5'11". You know, I don't need...
8: But you have a big...
7: Doesn't have to be that bold. Hey, it's the weekend. We're going to talk about whatever we decide to talk about. We'll try to keep it interesting. Try to give some people some good financial advice. Mm-hmm. Just go from there. But, you know, it's an interesting world. I mean, geez, the past week, look through everything that's been going on. We're keeping it interesting, right?
8: That's for sure. Yes.
7: fuel prices.
8: Oh my gosh, I filled the tank.
7: And
8: filled the tank for the first time in a while. I don't drive all that much, but it was, you know, down to 25 miles, you know, so I thought, okay, I better fill it up. Fine, if you're going to
7: keep this little light on the dashboard says, yeah, you're about to get stranded if you don't do something.
8: Yeah. So it was $80.24. That's a lot for filling up my car. And I thought, wow.
7: That's a lot for a motorcycle, Cheryl. Gee whiz,
8: my little moped.
7: What you're saying is you don't drive a gas guzzler, but it still costs you 80 bucks.
8: Yeah. So I thought, well, I better fill it up now because I don't know how much it could be next week or the week after or whatever. So
7: what if it's way less? How's that going to make you feel? Do you ever get that like pit in your stomach where you're like, oh, I'm paying this much now? If there's a resolution next week and gas prices drop, which they don't drop as fast, right? As they go up.
8: True.
7: As they go
8: that
7: up.
8: Is
7: but,
8: true.
7: Are you the kind of person where if it was a dollar less next week, you'd be upset?
8: No, not really.
7: Okay.
8: Because there's no changing it. I can't go back and get my money.
7: Yeah, you can't. Why worry about something you can't fix? Yeah, I'm kind of the same way. I do contemplate not filling it all the way up. You know, and maybe it's just kind of a gamble. Maybe it's a little game we play. Mm-hmm. But I think a lot of people listening probably are sort of playing the same game.
8: Oh, I just went for it.
7: You know, at the end of the day, of course, it's more. And historically, when it comes to gas prices and how it affects economies and just the way things work, people, if they're traveling less, and maybe it's not just the, you know, fuel in your tank on your automobile. Maybe it's also the, you know, the price of a flight, you know, to go from point A to point B. So, I mean, all of these things are happening. But, yeah, so we gotta work that into the equation. Here's the thing about financial planning. It's never constant, Cheryl. That's why we're always talking about having a plan, but the plan has to be flexible. So let's say that you locked into some sort of an investment that guaranteed that it was going to pay you X amount for the rest of your life. And, you know, on the front end, that sounds pretty good until your expenses are twice as much as they used to be. You know, now you're going, well, crap, you know.
8: Well, now you asked me about gas prices. Let me say this, though. Yeah. If you said, hey, they're likely to go up, so do you want to commit right now to paying this amount per gallon for gas, and then it dropped like to half of that, that would upset me. Yes.
7: Oh, if you committed long term.
8: Yes.
7: Yeah, there you go. Long term commitment to something. I know that you could talk to 10 financial advisors or 10 firms and very easily get 10 different opinions, right, about what you should do with your money. Everybody needs to gravitate towards, you know, whatever feels best and right for them. But anytime somebody's selling a product and trying to convince you to lock in, I've talked about it before, you know, a lot of the marketing on radio is, frankly, what's called a fixed indexed annuity. We don't like them. I'm not going to go into that. People know we don't like them. But here's a reason why. They're promoting, oh, well, this would be great. You know, we'll just take your expenses and we'll put you in an annuity and it'll cover your expenses. Well, the problem is your expenses go up over time, but the payout on the annuity doesn't go up over time. I understand why people sell them. I mean, the commissions are really, really good. I mean, you know, 7-8%, sometimes more. So, you know, somebody finds out you got $500,000 sitting around, and if they can convince you to put in one of these annuities, I mean, they're going to get a $35,000 or a $40,000 commission. I mean, that's big money. So I understand the benefit for the advisor that sells it. I don't understand the benefit for the client, which is why we won't do it.
8: Okay. Not doing that.
7: Not doing that. Not doing that. Yeah. Well, we can tell you all about it. You know, sure. We just won't do it. But what we would do is say, well, okay, you want income? Great. Let's look at all the options, you know, for income, not a product. There are plenty of great ways to get yourself a paycheck in retirement, or even if you're not retired. You don't have to lock your money up to get there. I think we'll have a chance to talk about that more later. But okay, so gas prices. Yay.
8: Well, everybody is feeling that right now, I think.
7: Mm-hmm.
8: I checked the other day just to see what the gas prices were in places all around the country. And, you know, in some spots, it's almost $6 a gallon. So,
7: sure. Yeah. Yeah. Just the West Coast, right?
8: Mm-hmm.
7: Probably a little painful.
8: But anyway, we're talking about financial advice for those who are retired or who are about to be retired. And that brings up a subject that we've talked about before, and that's the great wealth transfer.
7: Mm-hmm.
8: Now, we've really approached it before from the angle of the person who is passing along the money.
7: Sure.
8: But what about
7: those? I mean, it's the most obvious, right? People think about none of us are going to live forever,
8: sure,
7: right? And then so what happens? So the wealth gets transferred, and it's there's an awful lot of money out there. But okay, go ahead.
8: Yeah, they're calling it the great wealth transfer because so much is expected to be passed along over the next couple of decades. The estimate right now is about $84 trillion.
7: Mm-hmm.
8: So I thought we might talk about it from the other side. What if you are inheriting that money?
7: Of course, yeah. Well, so this transfer, you go back, it's generational, right? So we had the greatest generation of all time, you know, so people like my grandparents and then and your grandparents, and then we've got the baby boomers, which would be, you know, my parents. The idea is, you know, all this money, you can look at it a lot of different ways, but people have accumulated a lot of wealth over time, and a lot of that money is in retirement accounts. So you go back to the very, very early 80s, late 70s, you know, people don't always realize that this idea or this concept of a 401k actually started back then. My grandparents didn't have 401ks.
8: No.
7: They had pensions.
8: Right.
7: Right. And now some people have pensions, but not, you know, it's not as common as it used to be. And people have the 401k, so they have to put that to work. But, you know, when we talk about this wealth transfer, you know, a lot of it is because of that. So it would be retirement accounts at work, real estate, right, that's appreciated over time. And I mean, it's a very, very significant amount of money. I mean, we're talking with people around the country every single week, and it's a little bit different depending on what state you're in. But the goals of most people are very, very similar. You know, how do I live off of my money for the rest of my life? Again, things are going to happen. Things are going to change. We were just talking about, you know, the price of fuel. That's an additional expense, right, that maybe you weren't contemplating. And it's limited, right? It'll go away, but it's still an additional expense. You need a flexible plan. What's left? What gets passed on to beneficiaries, and how does it get to beneficiaries in the most efficient manner? So that's another really, really big part of the financial planning process. And I would say, Cheryl, a high percentage of people will say to me, Mike, listen, I'm happy for my beneficiaries to get what's left, but I don't want to skimp on retirement and doing things. You know, I want to make sure I don't run out of money. And I want to make sure that they get whatever is left as efficiently as possible. And a great financial plan will do that for you, right? It'll help you map it out. It won't give you the exact number that your beneficiaries are going to receive, because nobody can calculate that, right? There are too many potential scenarios, right, moving forward. But what financial planning can do is give you a range. And so the way that we would look at that, and it's very, very common in the financial services industry, it's called Monte Carlo simulations. And basically it's just statistics and numbers, but you take a look at, okay, I'm generalizing here, but you look at the best case scenario. So for lack of a better word, what if the economy and stock markets were always better moving forward? We know that's not going to happen, but what if they were always better moving forward? And then we take a look at what if markets or the economy was always worse than it has been historically moving forward, which also can't happen, right? It'll never always be better, but it will also never always be worse, but it will always be somewhere in between the two. And that's where we don't know exactly where you'll be. But if you have an efficient financial plan, somebody has explained to you what all of your investment options are, what your best case scenario is moving forward, giving, you know, whatever input we put in, what your worst case scenario is moving forward. And if the worst case scenario is an acceptable scenario, it's statistically accurate that you'll be fine, right, moving forward. So, I don't know, you know, if somebody's trying to scare you about the stock market or scare you about investments or trying to get you to lock your money up, you know, what they should really be doing is showing you your best and worst case scenarios. Because if your worst case scenario is an acceptable scenario, you're in a really, really good spot, because it'll never actually always be that bad. It'll be something better than that, but it won't be the very best case scenario. So I think when you put things in those terms for people, they don't have to understand exactly how the stock market works. Even when they look at all the investment options, they don't have to know every single detail about every option. This gets confusing for people. This is where a fiduciary advisor who says, okay, this is what you're looking to accomplish, let me go back, let's figure out what's available, let me come back and talk to you. That, you know, somebody who's actually helping you make informed decisions and then putting together a financial plan, it's really, really important. And then the other part is on the back end of that, right? So you have an efficient portfolio, you know where your income's coming from, but then we get into taxes, right? So tax planning is very important. We're going to pay our taxes, but we don't want to pay more than our fair share. We want to be efficient there. We want to take a look at income planning, which also goes into tax planning. We want to take a look at estate planning, you know, things like wills and trusts, and that's more that transfer of wealth that we talked about. And sure, you know, an efficient financial plan is going to have all of this, But at the same time, that plan probably needs to get updated at least every year, right? So that's why with our clients, we're going to sit down and put together a financial plan. But we recommend you meet with us at least 3 times a year to review. Let's make sure we're on track. Let's make sure nothing has changed over time. So I also think it's very, very important to have a financial plan that's extremely flexible. Liquidity is important. You want to be able to take advantage of opportunities when they come up. You don't want your money locked up somewhere, but you also want to make sure that you've got certain provisions in place so that you can rely on income from the portfolio. And that's literally what we specialize in.
8: Well, a lot of what you just described seems like what the poll done by UBS found out about the inheritors, what they said they were looking for in a financial advisor. So 79% said they wanted experience and expertise, and more than half said they want advisors who can build trusted relationships across generations.
7: Mm-hmm. Yeah, it makes all the sense in the world, right? It's all evolving. That's why it needs to be flexible. You can make a long-term commitment to an advisor, but that advisor needs to be updating your portfolio and coming up with new things all the time because things are going to change. Your life at 60 is going to be different than your life at 70 or 80 or 90.
8: Mm-hmm.
7: And as we know, things happen. Surprises happen. You have to have the ability to take care of all of that. So what I know from over 25 years of doing this is it's entirely possible to build efficient portfolios for individuals that not only help preserve their principal, but also grow it over time while still providing income that offsets taxes and inflation. But if you don't have all the information, you're kneecapping yourself, right? For lack of a better word, you need all the information to make informed decisions. And if anybody's pushing you in a particular direction for their own compensation, that's potentially problematic.
8: Well, a lot of what you describe is part of the comprehensive financial plan. And that's kind of step one, right? You make an appointment for the comprehensive financial plan. You start to get to know each other. You start learning about, what you want to do in retirement. How much do you have? How can we make this happen? And by the way, the comprehensive financial plan is complimentary if you're at least 55 and you've put aside $250,000 or more for retirement. And we'll explain why that number later. But if you go through with the comprehensive financial plan, sit down and talk with one of the advisors at Talon Wealth, then when you receive the plan, Talon will give you the gift of a will and trust just for spending time. So there you go. Easy as that. 904-454-4000 is the number. 904-454-4000. 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
3: I'm Action News Jack's First Alert meteorologist Trevor Gibbs, and 8 on the WOKV weather meter for your Saturday. Hot and humid this weekend. Temperatures will be in the low 90s inland, 80s at the beaches, but pretty humid with a mix of clouds and sunshine. Otherwise, it's dry and nice for dancing in the street at Beaches Town Center this afternoon and this evening. Tonight, partly cloudy and mild. Temperatures will be near 70 degrees by early Sunday. Another hot day on Sunday with inland afternoon showers and storms, staying dry for Jacksonville and the I-95 corridor. I'm First Alert meteorologist Trevor Gibbs.
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5: Investment.
6: Right, this is a popular investment. Have you gotten, this is on topic but off topic, the TV shows where they're mining for gold? I mean, I think people like treasure.
5: We do like treasure.
6: I love treasure.
5: Yes.
6: Yeah. I watch treasure shows all the time, whether it's, you know, pirate treasure or some Spanish ship that sank.
5: Right.
6: Or just panning for it. I've never done it. I feel like I could pan for gold all
5: I've
6: day.
5: Done it.
6: You've done it?
5: Mm-hmm.
6: Was it fun? I think it would be fun.
5: It is fun. I mean, it was at a tourist place, so. I mean,
6: I don't want to do,
5: it wasn't
6: yeah,
5: like I was really out there doing
6: yeah,
5: it.
6: Yeah, I've taken but. The, I mean, when I was a kid, I did it, and I've taken my kids to, like, the gem mining and stuff where it's kind of, I don't know, but as long as I don't get eaten by a bear or something, I like the idea of, you know, just being out in nature and kind of, you know, it just seems very calming. And then if you actually find something.
5: Oh, it's so exciting.
6: Oh, yeah. Pretty exciting. Huh. Yeah, well. I mean, gold prices are pretty high. So I guess if you knew where to go and where to find it, that would be pretty interesting.
5: There's gold in them thar hills.
6: Gold in them hills, right?
5: Yeah.
6: I still think of the Beverly Hillbillies.
5: But that was black gold. Texas
6: black gold.
5: Tea.
6: That's right. They shoots a hole. Isn't that so silly? He shoots a hole in the ground and just, you know, and up from the ground came a bubble and crude.
5: He was one lucky guy. That's for sure.
6: Yeah.
5: Yeah,
6: well, you know, that's what it is. But so volatility with gold, you know, we've spoken about this on the show, not every single week, but fairly frequently. Mm-hmm. If you've been listening for any period of time, you'd know that I'm annoyed with the commercials right on TV selling the gold coins or the silver coins, that sort of thing. And I'm not annoyed in the sense that I'm not mad at these people for trying to make a living. It just seems very predatory. And there's very, very little regulation of that industry. So I find that the commercials can be misleading. I mean, I think I even heard them say one time, like, oh, well, nobody's ever lost a dime in gold. I'm like, that's not true. You know, there's the price per ounce of gold or silver or what have you. And in markets, it fluctuates, right? Supply and demand. So that's potentially problematic. But kind of going back to something that we've done, because we do get the question quite a bit. And I think it's because A, people are curious. And then B, they see all the commercials. Well, should I have gold in my portfolio or should I have silver in my portfolio? And if I should, when should I have it? Yeah, there has been some volatility. But again, gold is historically very, very high currently.
5: And Mike, there's some allure to gold. There's something about gold.
6: Well, there is. Yeah, of course. I think the contrast between owning physical gold, where let's just say you have a safe and it's in your safe, or let's say that you went to one of these companies and they store it for you. There is something about that where it's tangible, I think, if you can see it. But the problem to me with that business model is when you're buying the physical gold or silver, you're actually paying more than it's actually worth. So you're buying it at a premium. So if you invest in it, you need it to actually appreciate. just to break even. But then when you sell it back, okay, great. I've got a safe full of gold coins. Now, how do I get my money back out of that? So that's also potentially problematic. You have to go back to somebody that'll buy it. But then again, they have to make money buying it. So they buy it at a discount. So it's complicated, and you're paying more than it's worth when you get it. You're selling it for less than it's worth when you sell it. And if you pay somebody to store it, you're paying a storage fee over time. And as long as gold or silver or what have you, as long as it keeps appreciating, I guess it sort of covers the expense. But you actually don't have to do that. You can just own a gold or a silver or even a platinum ETF or exchange traded fund. On any given day, you can go to whatever your favorite financial engine is, you know, some people go to, you know, Yahoo or Google or what have you, and you can just check what gold's trading at or what silver's trading at or what platinum's trading at. And if you use an ETF, you know, if gold's up, you're up. If gold's down, you're down, right? And so it's tracking it pretty close. Depends on which ETF or exchange traded fund you're using, but they're still going to track the value, and you can get in or out of it just like a stock. So you can literally trade it. Say, hey, listen, well, I don't know, I want to put $50,000 in gold. One example of a gold ETF would be something, it's called GLD, right? Kind of makes sense.
5: It does.
6: So it's an ETF. You could buy the ETF, and if gold's up, you're going to be up. If gold's down, you're going to be down. But you're not paying a storage fee. You're not paying this. You're not paying that. The ETF company is going to make some money on it, right? So there's some expense there. But it's a very easy way to have some liquidity. I do get this question. People go, well, you know, what if I get gold? I'm like, well, it's great. You know, as long as gold goes up, you'll probably be okay. But why are you actually buying it? I'm like, well, because if things get really, really bad, right? So I'm searching for a word, but let's, you know, sort of like the prepper.
5: Mm-hmm.
6: Ryan, who says, well, you know, if our currency becomes worth nothing, it's going to be really good to have the gold. I'm like, well, I guess I could see that, maybe agree a little bit, but what are you going to do, right? So now the dollar's not worth anything. You go to pay for something, you show up with a gold coin, and all you really wanted was like a loaf of bread, maybe some eggs and milk. You know,
5: change going to look like?
6: What are you going to do? And they go, oh, yeah, okay. Fundamentally, it just doesn't work very well. And then I you know, sort of jokingly, but not jokingly, I said, you know, listen, if you're really that worried, I think I would just load up on ammunition. You know, that would be a currency. You know, you could just have, you know, whatever bullets, you know, in your pocket, you know, like maybe the little 22s or, you know, kind of like pennies, and maybe the 45s are like silver dollars. I don't know, but it's probably more valuable, right? Whether it's for protection or for hunting or whatever reason you'd use it. But again, if we get into honestly just investing in precious metals, you know, whether it's because of inflation or because of this or because of that, we should really have a conversation about what all of the options are. And again, it is a hedge against things like inflation. But, you know, recently, and we've talked about it before on the show, but you know, here within the past month, because of the volatility in gold and silver, we set up a structured note that was based on the S&P gold and silver. This is not an offer, right? This is something that we've done for, you know, some of our clients. And if anybody has a question, I'm more than happy to go out and find out what the current rates would be on any structured note you'd like to see. But this particular one was, I believe it was a 4-year structured note. The timeline could be anything we want. The rate was particularly good, so I wanted to extend it to 4 years. It was based on the S&P gold and silver, so we used ETFs there. So I think the ETF for the S&P was like SPX, and I think for gold it was GLD, and I think for silver it was SLV. So again, 4 years, those three ETFs. We had 40% downside protection. So basically what that means is as long as none of those three, as long as the S&P gold or silver weren't down more than 40% 4 years from where it started, there's a guarantee from the bank that underwrites it to return the principal. And that was paying, I think, 18.75% per year. So the reason I bring it up on the show, Cheryl, is a lot of people they're just not aware. I think if they realize, if they're really interested in gold or silver or precious metals, if they realize that there was a way to invest with protection and a defined benefit, right, or a defined mm-hmm. outcome, in this case, 18.75, you know, it might be interesting. Now, of course, you know, that it's not for everybody, and you know, all the disclosures, you know, there's a prospectus and all that goes into it. I mean, there's what's called the know your client rule. I wouldn't say that structured notes are right for everybody, but I think if you don't know anything about them and you have any questions, you should probably give us a call. Just find out what we have currently. Or if, you know, you're really interested in precious metals, but you'd like more of a defined outcome, ask us to structure it for you. Ask us to make, you know, we can run it, see what's going on currently. Talk to you about all the other options that are available. But I think the most important thing you can do for yourself when you're investing, and in particular investing in retirement, is to make informed decisions, understand what your options are. And honestly, that's really what the show is all about.
5: And for those who may be thinking that physical gold is the only way to invest in gold, you've given another option here.
6: Here's the thing. I don't know what gold's going to do over the next 4 years, right? But maybe it goes up a ton. Maybe it goes down. I don't know. Nobody really knows, right? There's not a crystal ball. But if you have an investment, and in this case, the example is a structured note, and I can just tell you that I don't really know what gold's going to do, but this particular investment pays 18.75% per year, regardless of whether, you know, it's up or down more. I mean, what are the odds of gold being up 18.75% or silver or the S&P, you know, each year for the next 4 years? I don't know.
5: I don't know the answer to that.
6: I don't know either. I would guess that it won't be up that much. And if it wasn't, it's entirely possible that our clients that have that investment will actually outperform, right, gold or silver or the S&P. It's entirely possible that not only would they outperform it, they'd also do it with less risk because it had the, you know, 40% downside protection. It's also possible they'll lose money on it. I just don't think that they would, right? That's why you have to understand your risks and all and what all the options are. But if you're not aware that investments like that exist, you should probably be talking to advisors that can help you with it.
5: And you can call Talon Wealth if you'd like to find out more. The number to call is 904-454-4000. 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Hope you'll stick around because we have a whole lot more ahead as Guarding Your Nest Egg with Mike Lester continues.

0: If you remember dimming and brightening your headlights with your foot while driving, you fit right in with us. This is Guarding Your Nest Egg with Mike Lester.
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0: John Saucier, 22 subpoenas have been served in the Minnesota Medicaid fraud case, with Vice President J.D. Vance on Fox explaining how the Trump administration is prosecuting aggressively.
1: We're not the Biden administration. We don't prejudge the outcome, but I guarantee, unless something crazy is going on, I guarantee there's going to be some criminal wrongdoing that we're going to find, because there's so much wrongdoing, somebody had to know what they were doing.
0: The Organization of Iranian American Committees with a protest today in Washington, D.C., calling for an end to political executions. An exiled dissident group, the People's Mojahedin Organization of Iran, involved in that protest with member Kimia Arya, honoring the women who risked their lives to stand up to the regime.
2: The regime fears these women because they shatter the foundation upon which tyranny survives.
0: Organizers calling for the Iranian people's struggle to overthrow the regime. 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
4: I'm Action News Jax, First Alert meteorologist Trevor Gibbs, and H on the WOKV weather meter for your Saturday. Hot and humid this weekend. Temperatures will be in the low 90s inland, 80s at the beaches, but pretty humid with a mix of clouds and sunshine. Otherwise, it's dry and nice for dancing in the street at Beaches Town Center this afternoon and this evening. Tonight, partly cloudy and mild. Temperatures will be near 70 degrees by early Sunday. Another hot day on Sunday with inland afternoon showers and storms, staying dry for Jacksonville and the I-95 corridor. I'm First Alert meteorologist Trevor Gibbs.
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6: And so long.
7: Yeah, me neither, actually. I'm just going to hang out. I don't even know most of these people. But he was like, hey, you know what?

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1: All right.
2: So, yeah, I'll do that. We're going to hang out and
1: fun.
2: Katie and I still have young kids at home. So school's wrapping up, I mean, we still have 16, 14, and 9 years old, at home. So we had a plan for the summer, figure out what we're going to do.
1: I know. Summer's just like everybody busy else. For you. I know. Yeah. So we want to hear all about it. As you get into summer.
2: As we get into it, all right. A little travel, try to get the kids out to see some neat things, right?
1: Mm-hmm.
2: Open their eyes to the world. So I think we've got a couple ideas there. And then fishing's a big deal to me. So probably spend some time fishing. Hunting season, I've talked about it, but I do a lot of bird hunting, but that's not summer. That doesn't really start till October where we're at. So yeah, there it is.
1: I'd recommend that you go to French Lick, Indiana, but then Florida has its own version of sulfur water, doesn't it? So that wouldn't be anything unusual.
2: Well, is that what French Lick, that's their claim to fame, is sulfur water?
1: Well,
2: that doesn't sound very exciting.
1: They were the healing.
2: Nothing against anybody from French Lick, Indiana, but why?
1: They were the healing waters, and a couple of hoteliers.
2: Oh, healing waters.
1: Yeah, got into a big competition.
2: Like rotten eggs.
1: It does. Pretty much does. Yeah.
2: Well, I grew up with that. I still remember in school, even the water fountain at school was from a well somewhere, like sulfur.
1: Yeah, no kidding.
2: I think half the reason kids are, see all these things online, just if, things were just different. I mean, we drank out of a garden hose. Now somebody would, look at you like you, had four eyes if you were drinking out of a garden hose.
1: And we did that all the time.
2: Yeah, what's the big deal? I probably made us healthier, I hope.
1: In a way, probably. Yeah. Well, we've gone far afield here from retirement financial planning, but getting back to the subject, I mentioned to you before we came back into this segment, I wanted to talk about 401ks because I saw something and I want your take on it. The headline was, can you have too much in your 401k?
2: And what did they say?
1: Well, what do you say?
2: I don't know, Cheryl. What do you think? Pass that back and forth. Too much money is sort of a relative term, right? So if you say, do you have too much in your 401k? You're sort of looking back at, what were your other options over time? So I think that there are a lot of people out there. I know there's a lot of people out there that have a significant amount of money in 401k accounts because that was their vehicle for saving towards retirement. I mean, earlier in the show, we were talking about how in the late 70s, early 80s, this concept of the 401k came about and sort of getting rid of pensions and moving into saving money for yourself. But then the problem is you got to figure out how to get income from it, right? So the pension was kind of straightforward. They gave you the income. When you build the 401k, you got to figure out how to get the income. But too much, again, is relative. So it's a good problem to have. I always look at investments or gains or, money in a 401k. Is it too much? It's not that it's too much. It's just that what are you going to do with it now? And so that brings up something important, which, it gets talked about a lot and people have heard about it. The concept of a Roth 401k or Roth IRA account. The idea is you pay the tax before the money goes in, and then it grows tax-free into perpetuity. And then when you make distributions or you make withdrawals from it, you also don't pay tax on that. With a traditional 401k, one of the issues with having a lot of money in a 401k is the distribution that you're taking. I mean, you're just making withdrawals, but that distribution could be because you need income. Because again, you're trying to find a way to live off of the money for the rest of your life because maybe you don't have a pension. But also, if you don't need the money, you're forced to take a distribution through what's called a required minimum distribution. And depending on your age, would depend on when you have to take that. So right now, the numbers to keep in mind are age 73. And then for some people, if it's far enough in the distance, they're moving that to age 75. But it's a forced distribution. And the reason that somebody might view a 401k as having too much in there would be you have an account that you haven't paid tax on yet. You're going to be forced to take distributions, whether you want to or not. And then those distributions are going to be taxed as ordinary income. So what does that mean? Well, it means that it's taxed at the maximum rate, potentially. So when you take distributions from retirement, it's not just 401k, it's also IRA accounts. But when it comes

0: back to you as if it was earned income. And then depending on how much you have, that's where you get into the, you know, what we think of as tax brackets, Cheryl.
1: Right.
0: So, you know, I'm in this tax bracket or I'm in that tax bracket. And so you want to be careful there. And the reason I bring that up is, you know, the alternative to ordinary income would be potentially investment income. So something like, well, I made an investment and I held it for more than 1 year and it turned into, instead of ordinary income, long-term capital gains. So it's just how the money gets taxed when it comes back to you. Now, this isn't something that our clients need to worry a lot about because we're always factoring that in, right? So how the money comes back to you and is it, you know, as ordinary income or long-term capital gains, what have you, we're always looking for the most efficient way to do that. But it's, you know, interesting to think about, yeah, do I have too much in the 401k? No, not necessarily. I look at it as, well, it's a good problem to have. Okay, you got too much money in the 401k, you got too much income from the 401k, you're paying too much in taxes, right? You're paying in too much in taxes because you have too much income. So we want to make sure that we're as efficient as we can be with that. And that's where, again, where Roth comes in. So, you know, if you're in a situation where you've got too much in the traditional 401k or the traditional IRA, and you're going to be forced to take distributions, then we hear about, you know, the, again, the Roth IRA or the Roth conversion strategy.
1: Which is not all at once, I would think.
0: Well, you could literally do it almost any way that you want to, but there are a lot of issues. So you want to be very, very careful when you're doing a Roth conversion. So what is a Roth conversion? Well, you could, you know, have this 401k, regardless of how much money is in it, and then you could pull money out of the 401k and put it into a Roth IRA account, let's say, and you pay tax on that conversion at whatever tax rate you're at, because again, it's at ordinary income. And I don't want to get too far into the weeds here, Cheryl, but for a lot of people in that situation, it is potentially very, very beneficial to convert. Now, I heard something the other day, which I thought was really, really interesting. And I am talking to an individual that came in the office and we were doing Roth conversion planning for them. So we can literally map it out and show you, first of all, is it appropriate for you to do a Roth conversion? If it is appropriate, how much should you do each year, and just map all of it out and show you the long-term benefit of it. But they had actually had a meeting with the company. I won't mention the name, but had a meeting with the company and they said, but sure, we'll do all that for you, but we're going to charge you $5,000.
1: Oh.
0: And I thought, okay. Yeah. I mean, and he said, hey, you're literally doing the exact same thing for free. I mean, I guess that's a business model, but we're not charging anybody to do it. So I guess here's the thing, Cheryl. There are people out there that are charging a lot of money to show individuals, you know, what is the best way to do the Roth conversion. That's not for everyone, but it is potentially beneficial for many, many people. You need to know how to convert, how much to convert each year, because there's a lot that goes into it, Cheryl. Something called LIMRA, which is effectively, if you know, so if you're 65 or older and you're doing these Roth conversions and your Medicare Part B premium can get very, very expensive, there's a trickle down effect. It's not that you couldn't figure this out on your own, but we're willing to do this for our listeners. Of course, we're already doing it for our clients, but willing to do this for our listeners complimentary. So if you want more information on how does it work exactly? How much should I convert? Am I even a good candidate for conversions? That's all part of the comprehensive financial plan. Hence, it's comprehensive, right? That should be a part of any financial plan, showing you whether or not conversions are right for you, but not just right for you. What does it mean to you long term?
1: Well, I want to talk about that for a minute, but first I'm going to give you the phone number. It's 904-454-4000 if you'd like to investigate that complimentary comprehensive financial plan, complimentary if you're at least 55 and you've put aside $250,000 or more for your retirement. And when you receive the plan, then Talon will also give you the gift of a will and trust. 904-454-4000, or you can reach out online at guardingyournestegg.com. Where I wanted to go with this now is the fact that once you receive that plan, it is yours. So if you make the, you know, appointment to come in, consult, you get the plan, you can show it to another financial advisor if you want to.
0: Oh, sure. I mean, it's just a second opinion, right? So, I mean, who's to say that, you even like our plan, Cheryl? I don't know.
1: Yeah, but if you do, you can implement it on your own.
0: I think everybody should talk to at least a few companies, you know, figure out what's out there. You know, all financial companies are going to have a different personality, a different business model. We do what we do. So at Talon, it's pretty specific, right? Active management of portfolios. I don't believe in hang in there. I think that advisors need to earn their keep. So if they're charging you a fee to manage your portfolio, they need to actually manage your portfolio, you know, not just bill you for doing nothing. I mean, you could do that on your own, right? You can just go to Vanguard or someone. They'll build a diversified portfolio for you. It won't be actively managed, but it, you know, it'd be diversified. But at the same time, you know, what else are they providing? Are they selling products? Anybody can sell products. They're just brokering something. So anytime somebody's selling a product for a commission, they're just going to a company and they're the middleman and they're, or middlewoman, and they're just selling it back to you. I think that's problematic. There's not a lot of value there, right? You could do that on your own. But if we're providing active management of portfolios, showing you what all of the investment options are, creating investment options that you can't just go get on your own, right? But this idea that somebody basically just charges you to do something that you could do on your own, you're not maintaining that fiduciary standard, right, for your clients. We're very careful to do that. And to your point, yeah, we're going to do all the paperwork. We're going to do all the analysis, including, we were just talking about Roth conversion strategies. Happy to do that for you, complimentary. And if you decide along the way that we're providing value and you'd like to pay us to manage your portfolio, then it might make sense. But the only reason anybody would pay us to help them manage their portfolio would be if there's a value, right? So if we can show them higher rates of return net of fees, there's value. If we can show them less risk to get those returns, there's a value. If we can provide income planning and tax planning and estate planning, there's a value. But you need to make sure that the relationship works for you. And hopefully when you find the right financial advisor, it's going to be a long-term relationship.
1: And there's no contract, right? So if someone comes to see you and wants to work with you for, you know, a while, and they, for whatever reason, might not see the value.
0: Yeah. The great thing about charging somebody a fee to manage the portfolio is, I mean, they can stop paying us a fee anytime. So there's no contract that says they have to keep paying us. So in other words, it's on us to continue to do a good job, because if we're not, you're just going to leave, right? Just draw a line that says, hey, I'm not paying you anymore. I'm going to go over to whatever, Acme, you know, in the corner, whatever, you know, but it's fine. We have a vested interest in doing a good job for you and being a good stewards of your money and helping you invest it in the right way. Because if we don't, you're just going to leave, and that doesn't help us at all. So we're literally sitting on the same side of the table. We want to help our clients protect and grow their money, get income for the rest of their life, adjust for inflation and taxes, show them all the investment options that are available, and, you know, just take it from there.
1: 904-454-4000. If you've been waiting for the number, there it is. 904-454-4000. Give us a call right now, and we'll get you on the calendar just as soon as possible. And I hope you'll stay with us. We have a lot more ahead. Mike Lester will be right back with more Guarding Your Nest Egg.
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4: I'm Action News Jack's First Alert meteorologist Trevor Gibbs, and 8 on the WOKV weather meter for your Saturday. Hot and humid this weekend. Temperatures will be in the low 90s inland, 80s at the beaches, but pretty humid with a mix of clouds and sunshine. Otherwise, it's dry and nice for dancing in the street at Beaches Town Center this afternoon and this evening. Tonight, partly cloudy and mild. Temperatures will be near 70 degrees by early Sunday. Another hot day on Sunday with inland afternoon showers and storms, staying dry for Jacksonville and the I-95 corridor. I'm First Alert meteorologist Trevor Gibbs.
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1: I was thinking...
0: A unicycle. That's right.
1: Oh, my gosh.
0: That takes a lot of coordination.
1: Do you know how to do that?
0: I don't. I was always fascinated, though.
1: Me too.
0: Yeah.
1: I can't even ride my bike hands free.
0: If I asked my kids if they knew what a unicycle was, I don't think they would even know.
1: Might not.
0: All right.
1: Anyway, so coordination. I was thinking about coordination in terms of income sources, because as you were talking, I was thinking all these income sources, you know, that you might have in retirement, if you don't coordinate those, then you could end up with a costly error in terms of taxes or whatever, just because you pulled too much out of this account, or you weren't considering this, or you know what I mean?
0: Yeah, it's kind of an unforced error, right? Just lack of information, and you can make mistakes along the way. And let's face it, our tax system and the government is far from perfect, right? Not efficient. You can get yourself in trouble and not even know that you did. So it is a big part of the financial planning process, just helping people understand things. I just mentioned LIMRA, right? In the last segment. So I'm very familiar with it. Our clients are familiar with it because we help our clients. I would bet that probably the majority of our listeners aren't real familiar with LIMRA and how it works and even what it is. And when you don't know, or you're not working with an advisor that's gonna help you understand it, it's an unforced error. And it can be very, very expensive. And I'm not going to get too far into it, Cheryl, but basically when you're 65 plus and you're on Medicare, there's Medicare Part A and Medicare Part B. And Medicare Part A, you're not paying for. You've already paid for that. But Medicare Part B, you do pay for. And there's different ways to pay for it. But for most people, it would be a deduction from their Social Security income, right? So when you look at what Social Security is going to pay you, kind of on the low end, it would be about $200. I'm rounding off here, but about $200 a month for your Medicare Part B premium. Now, what the government has is LIMRA. Again, there's two A's on this. People don't know that. L-I-M-R-A-A. All it goes with taxes, you know, whether you're single or married, filing jointly or what have you. But at certain income brackets, your Medicare Part B premium can go up significantly. And it could happen for a lot of different reasons, but it's usually just income. Now, that income could be, we were talking about Roth conversions earlier, about how that could, because it's taxes, ordinary income when you do the conversions. So you need to understand the limits. But it could also be just a windfall. You sold a property, or you made money on some real estate, or a business transaction, or you just, frankly, you just had a great year in the stock market and, you know, your advisor liquidated a bunch of positions. Next thing you know, that Medicare Part B premium, again, I'm rounding off, but the low end is around $200 a month. The high end is around $700
1: a month. What? Seriously?
0: Yeah, seriously.
1: Wow.
0: So you, and not just you, I mean, you and your spouse, right? Because if you're, again, married and filing jointly. So literally, you know, without knowing it, a lot of people could be in a situation like, well, it was great, I made all this money, or hey, I did all these Roth conversions, or, you know, whatever the reason is. And suddenly you've got an extra $1,000 a month, 500 each, you know, for a year or sometimes more. So again, sort of, you know, unnecessary, you know, once you sell the property or once you do the conversion or once you can't walk it back and say, oh, I didn't mean to do that. It's important to the financial planning process. I don't care how much money you have, an extra $1,000 a month, again, through like an unforced error, just because, you know, nobody took the time to actually do the math for you is, and it does happen, right? So sometimes it's great to have a windfall. But what the financial advisor should be doing, or at least what we would do, is say, hey, listen, this investment's worked out really, really good. I think that we should probably go ahead and capitalize on this. You're going to have to pay capital gains taxes on it. And oh, by the way, your Medicare Part B premium, because of LIMRA, is going to be $700 a month instead of $200 for the next year. But wouldn't you like to know that ahead of time?
1: I would.
0: Right? So it's the cost of doing business, right, with our tax system. Far too many people wind up in situations that they didn't even know were going to happen. And so we got to make sure through financial planning and, you know, working with good companies, good fiduciaries that are good stewards of your money that are actually helping you. Surprises aren't great in retirement. You know, you're working off of, it's not always a fixed budget, but, you know, you sort of map things out. An extra, you know, $6,000 or $12,000 a year because your Medicare Part B premium just skyrocketed is not the kind of surprise that you want.
1: No, right. It's not. Mike, what do you think is the most important job of a financial advisor?
0: That's actually a really good question. In the simplest way, I think people would say, well, you know, how do you effectively manage someone's money? All right. So you could simplify it and take it back to just returns. What was my return on investment? So if you're working with a financial advisor and you're paying them a fee to manage your portfolio, what was your net return after the fee you paid them versus whatever you had before, right? So, and first of all, I think the return should be higher on average over time, so that even though you're paying a fee, you're just paying it out of additional profit, right? If that makes sense. It's not as if the financial advice or the active management is ever free, but if you're paying it out of returns that you wouldn't have had, it feels kind of that way, right? If it makes sense. So you need to be better off for starters, but there's just a lot more that goes into it. I can't tell you how many times I've had conversations with individuals, and when it comes to our money and our life and what we want for ourselves and what we want for our family and our kids, massive emotional aspect to it. Because it's very, very important. And we think about retiring and making this transition into retirement. It's scary, Gerald. You've literally, let's say you've worked from 20 to, 60 or 25 to 65. Let's say it's about 40 years. And you woke up and you did what you needed to do and you got paid and they withheld taxes and you got health insurance. You knew exactly what you needed to do on a daily basis to make, whatever lifestyle you have, make it work for you.
1: Mm-hmm.
0: And then suddenly you retire and you're not getting paid anymore and the health insurance went away. And how do I get income from what I've saved? And what about taxes? What about health insurance? It literally changes overnight. And it's scary. So I would want people to, first of all, we recognize that it's scary. We recognize that it's a lot. If you go on the internet, it's like, drinking out of a fire hydrant, just almost like too much information all at once. But what I'm getting to is that there's an emotional aspect to it, right? So it's not just numbers, right? It's a people issue. And, sort of joking, but not joking, clients or people who come visit will bring it up, but there's a lot of counseling, right? That goes on, but it's emotional counseling. I wound up with a degree in economics and finance. I was always kind of a numbers kid, but I think I should have minored in psychology. Right? That would be very, very, over the years I've gotten pretty good at it, but there's an emotional aspect and it's important and everybody feels a little bit different. It's very easy to get worried. It's very easy to get emotional. It's very easy to
1: be vulnerable.
0: Be vulnerable. Yeah. Retiring for most people is the polar opposite of what they've been doing for 40 years.
1: Right. That's right? True. Yeah.
0: And, we see all the commercials and it's beaches and Coronas and boats and golf and, whatever, but it's tough, right? So, here we are, that this is why we put ourselves out there, as a company and with the radio show. And, we're more than happy to have that conversation and explain who we are, what we do, and how we do it. More than happy to do all of the analysis, all of the planning, including, we didn't even talk about it today, really, but, complementary estate planning, so things like
1: that's
0: wills
1: right.
0: and trusts that we do complementary. But, all of that we're very, very happy to do. And the idea is, first of all, we enjoy it. So it's really, it's not a burden. I mean, we do it every day and we enjoy it. But then along the way, people are going to say, hey, listen, I really appreciate that. Thanks for the conversation. I see the value. Then they'll say, yeah, hey, I want to work with you. And then we just start talking about, what does that mean to work together, right? And kind of walk you through that process. But it all starts with a phone call. And it starts with comprehensive financial planning, complementary estate planning, showing you who we are, how we do things. You could call a second opinion or what have you. We don't expect that everybody that meets with us is going to work with us, right? I already said, I know we're not everybody's cup of tea.
1: Mm-hmm.
0: But at the same time, we're more than happy to just have a very honest conversation with you about your goals, what we do, how we do it, and see if we're a good fit.
1: It's easy as that. So the number is 904-454-4000. And if you're wondering, can I call right now? Yes, you can. 904-454-4000 to reach out to Mike's team at Talon Wealth. And you can also online reach out to us at guardingyournestegg.com. Mike, that's our show for this week.
0: Well, it is, again. And then, hey, listen, we missed a few calls during the show. Some of them, Cheryl, again, calling the henna just to save our number. That's okay.
1: Mm-hmm.
0: We got your number. But feel free to give us a call now. And then if we didn't connect with you today, we'll be sure and connect next week. There must be

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0: terrorists wiped off the earth. I'm John Saucier, Fox News. Several ISIS leaders actually were killed in Nigeria during a joint operation between U.S. forces and Nigerian forces. President Trump sharing news of the strike on social media. Fox's Alex Hogan is at the White House with the latest.
1: The U.S. military says this was a joint operation between U.S. forces and armed forces in Nigeria to kill multiple leaders in ISIS in Nigeria early this morning, local time, in the U.S. military's Africa Command releasing footage of the strike that was carried out, saying that Abu Bilal al-Manuki was a key figure in ISIS who provided strategic guidance and financial operations in developing and manufacturing weapons. No U.S. service members were harmed, and officials tell Fox that all service members made it back safely. President Trump made the announcement on Truth Social, writing, Abu Bilal al-Manuki, second in command of ISIS globally, thought he could hide in Africa, but little did he know, we had sources who kept us informed on what he was doing.
0: The Nigerian president thanking President Trump claimed the strike was an example of the cooperation between the two countries. President Trump actually just got back from a trip to China. That nation agreeing to buy hundreds of planes from Boeing and more U.S. soybeans. Senator Jerry Moran was on Fox News Live with some thoughts on the meeting and what he hopes China will do.
2: I think what we're looking for is to China to say exactly what they've agreed to. And then, of course, we need to make certain that they live up to that agreement.
0: Chinese President Xi Jinping is set to visit the United States in September for another meeting. And workers for New York's Long Island Railroad are now on strike, bringing the busiest commuter rail system in North America to a halt. The railroad president is Robert Free.
3: If it were to become resolved, we would need time. It's contingent upon what time it would be settled. So it would be difficult for me at this point to say if it was settled at this time, we'd have service back at that time. But rest assured.
4: When it comes to family law, a lot...
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11: I'm Action News Jack's First Alert meteorologist Trevor Gibbs, and 8 on the WOKV weather meter for your Saturday. Hot and humid this weekend. Temperatures will be in the low 90s inland, 80s at the beaches, but pretty humid with a mix of clouds and sunshine. Otherwise, it's dry and nice for dancing in the street at Beaches Town Center this afternoon and this evening. Tonight, partly cloudy and mild. Temperatures will be near 70 degrees by early Sunday. Another hot day on Sunday with inland afternoon showers and storms, staying dry for Jacksonville and the I-95 corridor. I'm First Alert meteorologist Trevor Gibbs.
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14: Keep more, live more, and leave more. Well, the three boring retirement tax to-dos that could wreck your wealth. That's right. Now, I want you to think about this. this is built on really a powerful idea that the difference between an okay retirement and a great one is rarely about how much you earn. Now think about that for a second. It's about how much you keep, right? We've heard that saying, right? It's not what you make, it's what you keep. This is so true. Business owners, you know where I'm coming from. Those of you that are starting to draw down your retirement accounts, you know where I'm coming from. Now, how much you live on, how much you leave behind. This is why the whole premise, right, and promise to you is how to learn how to keep more, live more, and leave more. So today we're gonna, you're gonna feel a little different because we're gonna talk about the tasks that nobody wants to talk about, right? And I say the boring ones, but the boring ones make a big difference, right? The ones that get pushed to the next month, the next quarter, the next year, the ones that you don't have a deadline stamped on them until something happens and suddenly the deadline is like yesterday. See, I want to talk to you about a recent piece in Kiplinger, and it laid it out very bluntly. There are three retirement to-dos, really around taxes, that are frankly boring. This is according to Kiplinger, right? They're not exciting. They're not the kind of thing that you brag about at the country club or to your buddies in your golf foursome. But ignoring them, right? And this is the headline that ought to wake all of us up, right? Ignoring them is a direct risk to the wealth you've spent years building. So what I want to do in the program is I want to walk you through those three boring tax tasks, easy for me to say. We're going to talk about why they wreck more retirements than any market crash ever has. And we're going to give you the framework, right, of getting them off your plate. Right? Think about that once and for all. You can stop worrying about them and you get back to actually enjoying retirement. So here's the deal. Here's something we've seen over and over again through the Tax to Save team. In the decades of years of experience, and again, these are former Big Four CPAs, tax strategists, certified, you know, instructors to tax attorneys and CPAs, and they've worked with a number of successful families and unfortunately failed families, right? The clients who come, right, that they work with, sometimes, I want you to think about this, sometimes in the worst shape are almost never the people that made one gigantic or one catastrophic mistake. They're the people who made a series of small omissions over a long period of time that didn't update something. They didn't review something. They meant to get around to it, and the years went by. Now, if that's you, go to taxessave.com, because you may be thinking, well, this is kind of the way I've handled my taxes, right? I know I'm a high income earner, or I'm paying a lot of tax because I'm drawing down a good portion of my employer retirement savings that was never taxed, it was just deferred. Folks, you don't save tax by pounding money away in these 401k, traditional 401ks for that matter, and traditional IRAs. You're deferring the tax, but you're setting yourself up for massive tax. But you're also setting yourself up for some things that we'll cover right now. See, there's an old saying, most people don't plan to fail. They fail to plan. And at taxessave.com, that's taxes, T-A-X-E-S, saved, S-A-V-E-D.com. There is a complimentary 20-minute on-demand webinar of something that can get you far more, teach you how to keep more, not just make more, but not what you make, but what you keep. And that is in the form of income taxes. But for some of you, that's also in the form of estate taxes, Roth conversion taxes, capital gain taxes. So don't wait. 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It's a couple case studies in 20 minutes of tax saving strategies and solutions at your fingertips. And then there's a place you can just click it by going to taxessave.com. Click that, watch it on your time, and learn from these case studies, and then just request your complimentary tax savings analysis. It'll teach you what's called the retirement tax calculator, the cost of waiting calculator, the capital gains exposure calculator, especially if you're maybe selling a business this year, maybe you've got some stock options to exercise, maybe you sold your real estate portfolio or a couple pieces of property, maybe you've had great appreciation in your real estate and you're going to get hit with a capital gain even on your primary residence under section what's called 121. And maybe you're just somebody saying, look, I did a major Roth conversion, or I want to do one, and I don't want to get clobbered on taxes, because I hear a number of people that I've referred to the Taxes Save team. Oh, you know, I'm just going to go up to my 24 bracket. The cost of waiting will blow you away. And what's really interesting, and we'll get right into this, is there's strategies, one of which I referred a client just actually recently a lot of people recently, but this client in particular, and this particular client saved $1.2 million in taxes. Now, I want you to think about that. They had high income, and they had a big business divestiture, and it literally, they went from paying $1.2 million to saving $1.2 million. You may be saying, well, look, I'm not that. Well, who's this for? If you're a high income earner, I don't care if it's W-2, 1099, self-employed, and by the way, you don't have to go, you know, get into rental property business and start a second career and deal with tenants and toilets. It's very time efficient. So you don't have to come out of retirement. You don't have to start a second career, but it will create deductions and cash flow, positive cash flow at the same time that will enable you to have a lot of advantages for those of you that qualify to reduce your taxable income, reported taxable income that is, so that you can use the tax code up to the fullest. All these things have been around for decades in the tax code. Most people just have a numbers in and out tax professional, not a tax planner. And then this enables some people to take that tax savings, like the one couple that I referred, and they're using that tax savings to retire 10 years sooner. 10 years sooner. Now, some people are referring their adult children because they're high income earners, maybe even doing better than what their parents did. And we have some people referring their parents because they work so hard at saving in these ticking tax time bomb traditional employer plans that now the taxes are just eating up their retirement income. And these children, being in their 30s, 40s, and 50s, don't want to get left with one of these inherited IRAs with inherited RMDs. See, all these things add up. And these are the things that people don't get around to. See, the Kipling article points out three of these silent wealth wreckers. We're going to call them what they are. Three boring jobs that, left undone, can do more damage to high net worth retirement and income earners than almost anything else. Boring task number one, outdated beneficiary designations. Boring task number two, a stale, incomplete, or non-existent estate plan. And boring task number three, which we'll save here in just a few minutes, but a retirement income strategy that has no real tax plan attached to it. So let's start with number one. And this is where, again, if you're just joining the program, all of the Taxes Saved programs can be found on your favorite streaming app under Taxes Saved Podcast. That's Taxes, T-A-X-E-S, Saved, S-A-V-E-D dot podcast. You also go to taxesave.com and watch the on-demand complimentary educational 20-minute webinar and request basically a complimentary roadmap of seeing what kind of tax exposure do you have, how much tax can you save, and what can you do to make sure the government doesn't get another bite of the apple, because a couple of these things I'm going to teach you, the government's getting multiple bites of the apple that you can avoid. So boring task number one, the beneficiary designation time bomb. Now, this is key because a lot of this stuff's changed with Secure Act 1.0, 2.0. So if you have a 401k, an IRA, a Roth IRA, an annuity, or a life insurance policy, those accounts have something in common. They don't pass through your will, okay? I'm gonna say that again. The most valuable accounts most retirees own, the ones that hold the bulk of lifetime savings, they don't pass through your will. They pass according to one piece of paper, the beneficiary designation form that you filled out, for some of you, sometimes decades ago, when you opened the account, right? That form is the law, right? It overrides your will. It overrides your trust. It overrides what you told your kids last Thanksgiving. And whoever is on that piece of paper inherits the money, period. Now, I've seen a ton of issues with this, and this is why you want to lean in and listen. Now, think about what's happened in your life since you signed those forms. You may have gotten married. You may have gotten divorced. You may have remarried. You may have had children. You may have had more grandchildren, right? Or grandchildren. You may have had a child go through a difficult marriage. You may have had a beneficiary pass away before you. You may have had a child develop a special needs that requires a special needs trust. You may have built a sizable estate that now triggers planning issues that you didn't have when you were 35 years old. And one of those events, any one of those, right, is the reason to pull every beneficiary form you have and look at it with fresh eyes. I can't emphasize this enough. And here's the kicker. The default rules, right? The default rules at every custodian are different. Some restart distribution clocks. Some flow the money to the estate, which is the worst possible tax outcome. Some don't recognize what's called perstripes language unless you specifically check a certain box. We've seen it all, folks. We've seen ex-spouses inherit retirement accounts because the form was never updated after the divorce decree. We've seen grandchildren cut out entirely because of a child predeceased the parent, and there was no contingent beneficiary listed. I could give you a crazy story on that. We've seen the IRS take a giant slice out of an inheritance simply because estate, now listen to that one, because estate was listed where a real human being should have been listed as the beneficiary. This is all because of Secure Act 2.0. And if you take nothing else away from this part that I'm teaching you right now, take this, pull every retirement account, every life insurance policy, every annuity contract you own, look at the primary beneficiary, look at the contingent beneficiary, and then ask yourself two questions. Is this still what you want? And does this still work tax-wise under the Secure Act 10-year rule? That second question is the one most people don't even know to ask, right? Because under current law, when most non-spouse beneficiaries inherit an IRA, they have 10 years to drain it. That's it. 10 years of forced distributions, especially this year, because of who you inherited the IRA from was already drawing required distributions. You have to continue those distributions. Often during your highest earning years or your children's highest earning years, pushing into higher and higher brackets than ever before. And without planning, you can leave behind a tax bomb, just a matter of time, instead of a tax-free legacy. A boring beneficiary form, folks. That's all it takes. 5 minutes of your time versus six and seven figure mistakes to the people that you love. Boring task two, then we'll go into a quick break. The estate plan you wrote and never looked at again. This is boring task number two, the estate plan. This is probably one of the most common questions we get is, should I have a trust or a will? When's the last time you updated your estate plan? Oh, it's been years. I haven't looked at it. I actually haven't done an estate plan. See, now if you look at a lot of the successful families that we've worked with, right, you have an estate plan. Maybe you didn't have one when the kids were young. Maybe you updated it when you sold your business. Maybe an attorney pulled it together when you bought a second home. The good news is if you have one. The bad news is the question we always ask, when did you last actually read it? See, the number we hear most often is, 5 or 10 years ago, sometimes longer. And in that span of time, the world has changed dramatically. The estate tax exemption has changed. The Secure Act has reshaped how retirement accounts pass to heirs. I just mentioned, the Secure Act 2.0 added another layer. Tax brackets have shifted. State residency rules have shifted. The trustees you named may have moved, divorced, become ill, simply become the wrong choice for the job today. An estate plan is not a set it and forget it document, right? It's a living, breathing instrument that is supposed to keep up with your life. And when it doesn't, the consequences fall on the people you love the most at the moment they are least equipped to handle them, right? We're talking about families in probate court for years. We're talking about adult children who can't make medical decisions for parents because of healthcare power of attorney was never updated. We're talking about a spouse who can't access an investment account during a crisis because the financial power of attorney expired or the names someone, or name someone is no longer part of the picture. We're talking about trusts whose language doesn't match current tax law. So the assets get trapped in a structure that's hostile to good outcomes. There aren't good outcomes. And let's be honest about the hardest one, the blended family situation, the second marriage where the documents were drafted assuming the children from a first marriage would be cared for, but the document language doesn't actually accomplish that. We have watched families torn apart by an estate plan that was technically valid, but practically a disaster because nobody pulled it out and read it after a major life event. See, the fix here is not complicated. The fix is to schedule a review. We tell clients all the time, anytime you experience a major life event, a marriage, divorce, a death, a birth, a sale of a business, a major health diagnosis, a relocation to a different state, or a new tax law change, that's the trigger. And in the absence of any of those events, every 3 to 5 years is the right cadence to be sure that you're looking this again and again. Now, after this quick break, and I've gone really long, when we come back, we're going to tackle the third boring task. In our experience, the most expensive of the three boring retirement to-do tasks that will impact your taxes and your heirs. The one that involves the IRS. The one that determines whether your retirement income lasts 30 years, 10, or 20. 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We'll be right back.
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14: 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In fact, when you go to TaxesSaved.com, it's right there on a button. You can click it, watch it at your leisure, and be sure to do that before you request a tax savings analysis where you can see the tax risk road you're traveling. You can see the reroutes. You can see what's called your retirement tax calculations, your cost of waiting calculations, your capital gain offset calculations. And it's complimentary, folks. But they want you to come in, the great team over at Taxes Saved wants you to come in prepared so you can see, like, for you that want to cut your income taxes and redirect that to your bottom line, right? It's not what you make, it's what you keep. And maybe move your retirement up sooner, like I talked about the couple that learned how to move that up 10 years from their original projection. Also, people that want to get their money out of the tax system because they see the writing on the wall. And I mean, it is very apparent with our debt and deficit, almost at $40 trillion. The interest on our debt alone is now over $1 trillion, trending to $1.2 trillion, and our deficit spending is projected over the next 10 years to be almost $30 trillion, averaging obviously over about a little over 2 million per year of spending out more than we take in. The second boring task is the estate plan you wrote and never looked at it again, or you just don't have it yet, and you know, you kind of remind yourself every now and then. But where we want to go into now, and this is where I'm going to have to move fast, is boring task number three. This is the one that is the most expensive of all three, okay? And here's a question we ask every single person we refer to sit down with. Do you have a financial plan? And does the financial plan have a tax plan? Now, most people pause, right? They say something like, well, my advisor takes care of taxes or doesn't talk about them, or my CPA takes care of taxes. And here's the truth that most people learn the hard way. Your CPA, with respect to the wonderful work they do, is generally looking backwards. They're looking in the rearview mirror, not through the dashboard, right? They're filing what's already happened. They're recording history. They're an archaeologist, not an architect. They're not planning forward. This is essential work, right? Right? Filing and looking back. But it's not tax planning, it's tax preparing. And tax planning is forward-looking. Tax planning is what you do before the year ends, looking at it on an annual basis at a minimum, but many people do it on sometimes as much, especially if you business owners listening, on a quarterly basis, before distributions decisions are made or happen, before Social Security checks kick in, before you apply for Medicare. Now, if you've already done those things, this is where it's even more crucial and critical to be sure that that's being reviewed ongoing. And without it, right, you're at the mercy of the tax code as it's written today, and the tax code may be written different tomorrow. That's a dangerous place, right? We see, right, when those of you listening, you know, who's this really help? You know, that have $1 million, $2 million, $3 million, $5 million sitting in tax deferred accounts, not Roth deferral accounts, Roth 401k, Roth IRA. Those are great steps in the right direction. I'm talking about the traditional ticking tax time bombs, because every one of those dollars has a partner you didn't choose. And that partner is the IRS. In fact, if you spell the word the IRS and put those two words together, it spells theirs. And I see in most cases, theirs is a better plan than ours. And that partner gets to vote on the rate. In fact, they have the final say on the rate. See, this is the third boring task, building a strategic, forward-looking tax plan for retirement. And it is the single most lucrative area of planning that most pre-retirees and retirees have never properly addressed, right? So let's talk about what gets missed, right? The tax torpedo most retirees never see coming. I've spent a lot of time in this tax torpedo zone. You can go back and listen to, again, at Taxes Save podcast. But the first thing that gets missed is something we call the tax torpedo. The tax torpedo is what happens when required minimum distributions, once you hit 73 or 75, depending on your birth year, kick in, and suddenly the IRS forces a number onto your tax return, whether you need that money or not. So for a couple with $2 or $3 million in tax-deferred accounts, or will have $2 or $3 million or more in tax-deferred accounts, the RMD, required minimum distribution, can easily run $100,000, $120,000, $200,000. I was sharing with someone that I referred to the Taxes Save team at TaxesSave.com today, that this person has done so well. He sold his business, had some stock options that really went well. His required minimum distribution is almost $1 million, and his sons are going to inherit over $3 million in just tax alone each if something's not done about it. Now, this is on top of Social Security, on top of pension income, on top of any rental or interest income, on top of your Medicare, and that's where the tax torpedo comes in, right? The stacking of income can push you into a higher and higher brackets, can subject more of your Social Security to tax, can trigger IRMA, which is Medicare tax, the income-related monthly adjusted amount on your Medicare premiums, and can compound year over year as the RMD percentage rises, right, with age. Now, you might say, well, I'm not 73 or 75, but is your go-to well the employer retirement plan that you've not paid the taxes on yet? Because you're either going to be forced to take distributions called RMDs, or you're going to be forced to take distributions because that's the well that you have to drink the water from, right, to replace your paycheck. See, here's the thing. Worse still, and this is what makes, right, us just want to pound the table. When the surviving spouse is left filing as a single filer, those tax brackets compress dramatically. Many people jump from a 22 net to a 32. The same income you comfortably absorbed as a married couple now hits at a much higher rate on all facets of these torpedoes. We've seen widows and widowers see their effective rate jump significantly year after losing a spouse. This is planning failure, not a tax code failure. So the golden window, the years before RMDs begin, 63 to 73 are primo, but if you could do it sooner than that, do it with intention, get on it early. 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
19: Fox News, I'm Jane Fergus. President Trump announcing a top ISIS leader was killed in a joint U.S.-Nigeria operation.
1: Abu Bilal al-Manuki was a key figure in ISIS who provided strategic guidance and financial operations in developing and manufacturing weapons.
19: The strike was carried out in Nigeria and no U.S. service members were harmed. That was Fox's Alex Hogan. The Organization of Iranian American Communities protesting today in Washington, D.C. to free Iran. Demonstrators calling for an end to the regime's executions, recognition of Iranians' people's struggle to overthrow the regime, and a democratic secular Iran. 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
11: I'm Action News Jack's First Alert meteorologist Trevor Gibbs, and 8 on the WOKV weather meter for your Saturday. Hot and humid this weekend. Temperatures will be in the low 90s inland, 80s at the beaches, but pretty humid with a mix of clouds and sunshine. Otherwise, it's dry and nice for dancing in the street at Beaches Town Center this afternoon and this evening. Tonight, partly cloudy and mild. Temperatures will be near 70 degrees by early Sunday. Another hot day on Sunday with inland afternoon showers and storms, staying dry for Jacksonville and the I-95 corridor. I'm First Alert meteorologist Trevor Gibbs.
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1: 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This is what it's all about. Former Big Four CPAs, tax strategists, tax attorneys, folks that understand the code inside and out. And you don't have to be a Bill Gates, you don't have to be a Warren Buffett, you don't have to be a Jeff Bezos, right? You don't have to be a Donald Trump to benefit from what the uber wealthy benefits from. I would refer to it as middle class millionaires, right? Those of us that have worked hard and saved hard and realized that we did everything we were supposed to do. I mean, absolutely everything we were supposed to do, right? We enrolled in the employer plan, we socked money away pre-tax with this mindset, or at least this facade that was painted, that hey, when you retire, right, when we retire, we'll be in a lower tax bracket. Well, that doesn't happen for a lot of you listening, right? And who's this really for? This message is for those of you that are higher income earners and or heavy savers in these traditional tax deferred employer plans, like traditional 401k, IRA, thrift savings plan, 457, simple IRA, you name it, right? The thought was, well, surely to goodness, while I'm in my peak earning years, I can defer some of my income by putting it into the employer 401k, for example. And that way, when I'm retirement, I'm in a lower tax bracket, then I'll be able to get to that money at a much lesser cost. But the problem is compounding. Because see, you don't just compound the balance, you compound the taxes in the balance. And this is where most people are left holding the bag going, goodness gracious, I'm paying more tax or at least as much tax as I did in my highest wage earning years into my retirement years. So here's what I want to make sure that we unpack, right? Because this is moving fast, faster than most people realize. And one that could quietly reshape retirement plans, business exits, and family wealth transfers all across the country. See, we've got $124 trillion that's supposed to change hands from generation to generation between now and 2048. And here's a headline straight out of CNBC's personal finance desk this past week. Wealth millionaire tax push spreads to more states. Now, this is not a small story. This is the kind of story that, if you're paying attention, tells you exactly which way the wind is blowing in state capitals from coast to coast. And it's not just the states, folks. I just read to you, our deficit spending is over $2 trillion. We pay out $2 trillion more than we bring in. Somebody's going to have to pay for that. And I just got done sharing, right, that the national debt has now, for the first time, surpassed the size of our economy, not first time, but since World War II. And it's a matter of time before it sets an all-time record. I mean, when you get that snowball moving, it builds fast, right? Compounding interest can work for you, but compounding taxes can work against you. And here's the thing I really want to make sure, right, that people take away, especially in this first part of the program. We're going to walk you through exactly which states have already enacted these millionaire taxes, which ones are lining up at the gate, and most importantly, the structural problem that even nonpartisan tax economists are warning about. So this isn't a political program. This is an educational wake-up program. Because here's the truth. When a state builds its budget on the backs of a very small number of high earners, that budget becomes only as stable as the stock market on its worst day. And we have all lived through enough market cycles to know what that means. Then in the second segment, so you don't want to go away, I'll,

0: try to get through as much of this as I can because you don't want to miss. We're gonna absolutely land the plane, right? Because whether you make seven figures, strong six figures, or you do not, right? Maybe you've just saved high six figures and seven figures in ticking tax time bomb retirement accounts. This trend matters to you. It matters because it changes the math on Roth conversions. It changes the timing of when you could retire. It changes the math on where you retire. It changes the math on when you sell a business or a piece of real estate or you exercise stock options or a bonus. And by the end of this program, we want you to walk away with a plan, not panic. So we'll provide some solutions. In fact, I'll give you a solution right now. Go to taxes, T-A-X-E-S, saved, S-A-V-E-D.com. There's a on-demand 20-minute educational webinar, and it's going to cover two things. Those of you that are still working and have high income, if you want to not have so much withheld from your paycheck, you want to put that back into your bottom line and maybe even see what that looks like in moving your retirement goal up, that's one of the case studies. The other case study is for those of you that have done a great job based on the government's influence on suggesting that you sock away money pre-tax. And you're looking at this and going, look, you had me at hello. Like, I know taxes are going to go up. Well, this is how to do Roth conversions. Get your IRAs. And many people don't know this. If you're over 59 and a half and you still are working in with your employer that has your 401k, and if it's a prior 401k, you can roll that over to IRA anytime. But if it's your current employer, you can do what's called an in-service rollover. No tax to roll it over to your own IRA. And then you can actually start Roth converting because not every 401k plan allows you to Roth convert at the plan level. And that second case study is going to show you how to use strategies like a 5x tax deduction that you could use the deduction to offset the reporting of the higher income of what you Roth converted. No more of this, well, I'll do this for up to the 24% bracket, but I don't want to do that, etc. I just met and referred to the great tax team over at taxessaved.com. These are former Big Four CPAs, tax strategists, just a plethora of experience and not only understanding the strategies, but using the strategies themselves successfully year in and year out. And these are all above board things that have been in the tax code for decades. And this is somebody whose husband and wife, Social Security combined, 85,000 approximately. The income, they've had some high income earning years, right? And of course, Medicare tax, or what we call IRMA, income related monthly adjusted amount, is determined 2 years prior. Between the tax on their Social Security, since 85% of that's getting taxed, and then the tax indirectly on what the surcharges are, because that's on both husband and wife, you gotta be careful with what you report. They were reporting about $400,000 of income. The tax on just their Social Security and Medicare alone was almost $25,000. And guess what? All of that can be prevented, and it's now being reversed. They're actually able to prevent that ongoing. But it was also busting them through the brackets, and they used this 5x tax deduction to start Roth converting $500,000 at a clip. Now, there's what's called a loss limitation. This year, it's $512,000 married, filing jointly. And this is where, by going to taxessaved.com, which is exactly where this husband and wife learned out of the great state of Illinois. We had somebody very similar out of the great state of Florida. It doesn't matter what state you're in. In fact, we had a couple people refer to us out of California that their income's so high, they're paying over 13% in state income tax rates. But they learned at taxessaved.com. They watched the educational webinar, which is a prerequisite. But the button right beside that when you go to the site is a complimentary tax savings review. So you can see this ahead of time. What would have played out that now could be prevented. This couple has a lot of regrets because we could have saved them that $25,000 a year now for about 5 years that they wouldn't be subject to. And you take that times 5 years, and that's about $125,000 that they threw away that could have been prevented. Folks, don't let that be you. So here's what we want to get into. Okay, let's start with the facts. According to CNBC, three states have now enacted what most people are calling a millionaire tax, a higher rate that kicks in once your income crosses $1 million in a single year. Number one, Massachusetts, back in 2022. Massachusetts voted to approve 4% surtax on annual incomes above $1 million. That tax has been live and collecting since 2023, and it's now being held up by other Democratic-led states as the proof of concept, the exhibit A, as they say, right, that says the wealthy will not flee. Now, we'll come back to that claim in a minute, right? Because the data is actually a lot more complicated than the headlines. Number two, Washington State. This is probably, and this is one of those where like, you can't even make this stuff up. And folks, this is the big one. In late March, Washington enacted a 9.9% income tax. Now, mind you, the state of Washington is a no state income tax state. So 9.9% income tax on every dollar of household income over $1 million. This is why Bezos is out of there, right? Now, why does that matter so much? Because Washington has historically been one of the only 9 states in this country with no state income tax at all. So this is not a tweak. This is a wholesale change in the tax personality of an entire state. Two of Washington's most famous entrepreneurs, as I just mentioned, Jeff Bezos and Howard Schultz, right? Bezos with Amazon, Blue Origin, Prometheus, and Howard Schultz with Starbucks, had already left for Florida even before the law passed. Bezos publicly announced his Miami move back in 2023 after Washington's 7% capital gain tax took effect. Now, the millionaire surtax is on top of that. So they didn't used to have a capital gain tax, but if you had a certain level of capital gain, you give up 7%. And when that prompts that you having to report your income being over a million, everything over a million gets hit for almost another 10%. And number three, Maine. Love Maine. In April, Maine added a 2% surcharge on yearly earnings above $1 million. So that's the three states, Massachusetts, Washington, and Maine, all in the same general direction. And all, and remember, these are not proposals. These are laws. These are written, signed, and being collected. Now, let's look at the next ring of states. According to the Center of Budget and Policy Priorities, it's just the last few years, there have also been income tax hikes on high earners in the District of Columbia, Maryland, New York, and right now, additional proposals are floating around in California, shocker there, Rhode Island, Virginia, and several others. In fact, California, frankly, is one to watch most closely, right? California is leading the charge with what they're calling the Billionaire Tax Act, right? This is a ballot measure expected to head to voters in this coming up election in November that would impose a one-time 5% tax on the total net worth of California residents worth $1 billion or more. Now, you and I might hear that and say, well, that's billionaires. That doesn't affect me. But pay attention, right, to the precedent. Once a state successfully taxes net worth, not income, but the value of what you already own, the door has been opened and the door rarely swings shut. Now, I want to get into this after this break, but here's what I want you to do. Whether you're in those states contemplating relocating to those states, or whether you just realize this is a U.S. world wake-up call that states are hurting. And it's not just the states, but the feds are hurting. The federal tax system is broke. We're paying out over $2 trillion more than we're collecting now. And that's approaching $30 trillion of deficit spending just over the next 10 years. And that's if tax rates don't go up. Folks, you work hard for your money. 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People never regret this. Everybody I've referred over there has just been thanking and thanking. And here's what I want you to think about. If you wrote a big check, you might even have to write an even a bigger check this fall, or you're just sick and tired of it. You had a lot of withholding. You've looked at your W-2 and you could hardly believe it, or you're paying quarterly estimated taxes, even retired, let alone being business owners. 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
0: 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If you're just joining us, we're here to teach you how to keep more, live more, and leave more. We've been talking about the wealth tax wave comes ashore, right? The wealth and millionaire taxes. The trend is spreading state by state. And this isn't just our federal government, folks. These are state governments that are looking for billionaire tax, millionaire tax, a capital gain added tax. I'm talking about the great state of Washington out west that is one of the nine no state income tax states that if you, every dollar you make over a million in that state now, effective this last year or so, it gets hit for an extra 9.9%. And if you have a capital gain, a big capital gain, and that's been a very, really strong appreciating real estate area, then you also absorb now and have now for a few years a 7% imposed state capital gain state tax, not federal capital gain tax. That's on top of that, a state capital gain tax. And let's say you're at a really strong capital gain that puts you over having to report more than $1 million of income. Maybe you had to report another million of income. Now you have the gift that keeps on giving that are going to hit you for an added recent 9.9% state imposed tax for every dollar over a million that you report in a no state income tax state. Now you say, look, these states, Maine, Washington, that I just basically went over in the first part of the program, which by the way, you can find all of the Taxes Saved programs archived on your favorite streaming app, and you can find it by searching Taxes Saved Podcast. Taxes, T-A-X-E-S, Saved, S-A-V-E-D, Podcast. I also reported, not that states are, that's not enough to scare you from a state perspective or concern you. Fox News just reported this last week that the U.S. national debt surpassed the size of the economy for the first time since World War II, and it's only a matter of time till it surpasses the all-time record. So I want to get into what you can do, okay? And this is why this is so, so important. We're going to talk about, right, not just the trend, what it means for you and your family. Even if you're not a millionaire today, maybe you've just been a high income earner. Maybe you're not a high income earner. You've just been a really heavy saver that you've accumulated over $1 million in your 401ks. Because the planning window that exists right now in the federal tax code combined with the state level wave creates what we call a golden window. A golden window, right? Golden windows do not stay open forever. Hence windows. Stay with me here. Right? On Taxes Save Radio, this is all about helping you keep more, live more, and leave more. So here's what I want to talk about. We just talked about in the first part of the program, right, walking you through this growing wave of federal and state level wealth tax and millionaire surcharged surtaxes, so to speak. Massachusetts, Washington, and Maine on the books, California, Rhode Island, Virginia, New York, right behind them. Don't be surprised when there's a whole nother list. Now, we want the answer to the question that actually matters, right? Especially at the kitchen table. What does any of this have to do with you and your planning? And the answer is more than you might think, right? Even if you've never made $1 million in a year and never planned to, because see, the story is not really about millionaires. The story is about precedent, about migration, about the planning window that you have right now to protect what you have built. So whether it's a half million, whether that's 50 million, whether that's 2 million, whether you've got a half million of income, whether you got 200,000 of income, right? The three lessons hiding in this headline, okay? There are three lessons buried into the CNBC article that I've been talking about that we want every one of you listening to walk away with. Lesson one, tax threshold drift. Lesson two, where you live is going to matter more than ever. And lesson three, tax-free buckets are about to become the most valuable real estate in your portfolio. So let's take them one at a time. I'm gonna have to go fast here. Lesson one, threshold drift. When the federal alternative minimum tax was first enacted in 1969, it was designed to catch 155 wealthy households who were paying zero federal income tax. Now, mind you, 1969. By early 2000s, the same alternative minimum tax was hitting millions of middle-class families. That's why the Taxes Saved team works with middle-class millionaires. And you may, all of you listening may define what that middle-class millionaire means is an amount saved or amount earned. But Congress has not indexed this threshold to inflation. The same drift mechanism is hard-coded into every one of these new state surtaxes. The $1 million line sounds high today, But run that number through 20 years of inflation and a couple of bracket creep cycles, and you start to understand why we tell and encourage clients to wake up. Do not plan around what the law says today. Plan around where the law is heading. Now, legislative tax risk, which I don't have time to go into, but the great team at Taxes Save does, is imagine when they can change the ability to even do a Roth conversion. Imagine means testing you that if you did so well in saving, that a certain amount that of what was saved prohibits you from being able to do a Roth conversion, or forces what the prior administration played around with called the Any Age RMD. I digress. Lesson two, where you're living, right, or where you choose to live is going to matter more than ever. We mentioned earlier, right, that more than 20 states have cut their top income tax rates since 2021, while a handful of others are pushing them up. This is the divergence, right, that I was talking about. And we're already seeing wealth respond to it, right? Jeff Bezos moved from Washington to Florida. Howard Schultz with Starbucks did the same. Tax strategist at Northern Trust and BNY Wealth told CNBC that more and more of their clients are asking how to change their tax status, and that some are establishing residency in New Hampshire before selling a business. Domicile planning, right? The formal legal process of changing your tax home used to be something only the ultra wealthy thought about. Over the next 10 years, it's going to become a mainstream retirement question. Folks, I get this question every week. You know, how do you do this? I mean, this is why it's so important to have a plan. Lesson three, tax-free buckets are about to become the most valuable real estate in your portfolio. And it's so true. This is a lesson that hits every single listener of this program, regardless of net worth, because the state income tax rates are climbing for some Americans, and federal rates are scheduled to revert higher when the current laws sunset, some of them under the One Big Beautiful Bill, some of them from a new administration. Then every dollar you can move into a Roth alternative, special designed insurance, health savings accounts, right? Properly structured cash value programs becomes a dollar that is permanently insulated from the next round of tax hikes. Right, we've been beating the drum, right, on Taxes Save Radio for years, and this CNBC article is just the latest piece of evidence that what we're reading, right, the runaway is coming. See, at taxesave.com, right, get a stop, right? 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

0: joint strike takes out a leader. I'm Jane Fergus, Fox News. As President Trump says the U.S. and Nigeria took out a top ISIS leader, Israel is making a similar claim about one of its enemies. Fox's Roger Stern has more.
1: Israel says it killed the leader of the Hamas military wing in an airstrike. Israel adds that Izz al-Din al-Haddad was one of the last remaining Hamas commanders who helped plan the October 7th attack nearly 3 years ago, which killed 1,200 and saw more than 250 people taken hostage. Now Israel killed six other people along with al-Haddad, according to his family. The killings come as the ceasefire between Israel and Hamas remains fragile, with both sides arguing over Hamas's disarmament. Roger Stern, Fox News.
0: Meanwhile, new details emerging in the 2025 murder of two Israeli embassy staffers. Fox's Madeline Rivera in Washington, D.C. with more.
2: Federal prosecutors say Elias Rodriguez was motivated by political bias and hatred. Rodriguez is now facing multiple charges, including murder, terrorism, and hate crimes. Authorities say he planned extensively for this attack, flying to D.C. from Chicago with his gun. Investigators say surveillance video showed Rodriguez shooting 26-year-old Sarah Milgram and 30-year-old Yaron Leshinsky after they left a young diplomat's reception at the Capitol Jewish Museum. As Milgram tried to crawl away, Rodriguez allegedly approached her and shot more rounds. Court papers state Rodriguez then went inside the museum. He displayed a red keffiyeh and said, "I did it for Palestine, I did it for Gaza," and as police officers removed him from the building, he called out, "Free Palestine."
0: Rodriguez has pleaded not guilty. The Department of Justice is seeking the death penalty. 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
20: I'm Action News Jack's First Alert meteorologist Trevor Gibbs, and 8 on the WOKV weather meter for your Saturday. Hot and humid this weekend. Temperatures will be in the low 90s inland, 80s at the beaches, but pretty humid with a mix of clouds and sunshine. Otherwise, it's dry and nice for dancing in the street at Beaches Town Center this afternoon and this evening. Tonight, partly cloudy and mild. Temperatures will be near 70 degrees by early Sunday. Another hot day on Sunday with inland afternoon showers and storms, staying dry for Jacksonville and the I-95 corridor. I'm First Alert meteorologist Trevor Gibbs.
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23: Oh, hot damn, we are fired up in this hour of Fox Across America to have a grown-up talk with Tudor Dixon. Superstar Republican strategist and very much a friend of ours. You know, they say in the mafia, if I say he's a friend of mine, he's a local knock-around guy. But if he's a friend of ours, he's a made guy. You treat him with respect. Tudor Dixon, very much a friend of ours. So you'll hear nobody taking shots at Tudor anytime she's on our airwaves.
24: You do that again and I'll break every bone in your body.
23: You better believe it. But we will take some shots before she gets here, because last night on Stephen Colbert's outgoing late night show, he got together with Jimmy Kimmel, Jimmy Fallon, John Oliver, Seth Meyers was there as well. And they had like a little bit of like a round table about the state of late night. And
25: that was a hot mess inside a dumpster fire, inside a train wreck.
23: We're going to talk about it in this hour because they refer to themselves as the Strike Force 5. And I think it's apropos because since they took over late night, a lot of viewers have gone on strike.
26: That's true. That is true.
23: Okay, so much so that Greg Gutfeld was able to emerge from the slightly right of center and become the most highly watched show in all of late night. Our lovable comedy dwarf, Greg Gutfeld, is technically speaking on paper the highest rated show in late night. And his show is so successful that it created room for an opening on Saturday nights hosted by me, a man who dresses like a figure skater who let himself go. Okay, and the reality is our success was unfathomable in this country 10 years ago. 20 years ago, it was unimaginable. Like, you could have suggested this 10 years ago. Hey, maybe there was a late night show that was a little more to the conservative side on the speech thing. Okay, and by conservative side, I mean in favor of free speech. The two parties have traded playbooks. Liberals became the party of censorship. Is that joke punching up or punching down? Okay. Is the vaccine mandate being supported by this audience or being shunned? They started to become activists masquerading as comedians. You've all seen the viral video of Stephen Colbert dancing with vaccine needles.
27: That was embarrassing.
23: Okay, you've all heard Jimmy Kimmel say unvaccinated people should die if there's a shortage of hospital beds. Do you remember that one? I mean,
28: Dr. Fauci said that if hospitals get any more overcrowded, they're going to have to make some very tough choices about who gets an ICU bed. That choice doesn't seem so tough to me. Vaccinated person having a heart attack? Yes, come right on in. We'll take care of you. Unvaccinated guy who gobbled horse goo? Rest in peace, Wheezy.
23: I mean, think about that. Never mind that the horse goo, they were referring to ivermectin, something that had won a Nobel Prize for its treatment in malaria, something that was very much designed for human consumption. But the Democrat narrative being peddled by the Stephen Colberts and Jimmy Kimmels of the time was these guys are taking horse dewormer and they're all going to die because of Trump. Okay, and why were they doing that? Not because it was true, but because it was fed to them by other Democrat activists who saw their late night shows as vehicles through which we could start to sway elections. That's why late night is dying. That's why the Strike Force 5 has sent people on strike. is it was the highest form of common culture we had. You turned on late night at the end of the day to see some goofy guy in a suit hold up a funhouse mirror to the world and show you all the ridiculous things you might have missed while you were hearing about the war on TV or whatever the heck was going on in the financial industry or where the headlines of consequence happened to reside. Late night comedy shows used to be for those other things, like Letterman playing Will It Float and throwing something in a pool of water, or Johnny Carson doing Karnak the Magnificent. Okay, these were things designed to give people common culture. You didn't need to vote a certain way to find it funny because it was just uniquely funny. And if you have a good punchline, it doesn't require some type of ideological cosigner. It's just funny to human beings. Ergo, the term common culture, Republican, Democrat, Libertarian, Independent, you could shut off your TV with a smile on your face. Okay, the minute you start turning on late night and the guy in the suit who's supposed to be seeing if watermelons will float is suddenly telling you fascists are in charge of the government. Okay, if you came looking for an off-ramp from life's torments, there's no way you can stick around to watch these shows. And that's ultimately why they're not only failing their networks, but they're failing the country. Okay, it's not because they got political. Everybody they have on to comment on this story on Fox News makes me want to shoot my TV because I'm the only one that does this justice. I'm not kidding. I don't mean that, you know, tell tales out of school here, but everybody brings it on and just goes, wow, Johnny Carson back in the day, he never got political. It's not true. He got really political. He made fun of whatever the biggest news story of the day was, day in and day out. He just didn't get purposeful. That is the actual fool's errand. Okay, they got purposeful. They took their show and not only told you a joke about the politician that was in the headlines that day, but they did it with a purpose. They reminded you that the midterms are coming and you got to vote this way. And the vaccine mandate and the people who oppose it are getting us killed. Let them die in the hospital. That doesn't sound like somebody who doesn't take themselves seriously. That sounds like someone who takes themselves extremely seriously. Something Johnny Carson was on 60 Minutes and warned us against doing way back when.
0: Do you get sensitive about the fact that people say he'll never take a serious controversy?
1: Well, I have an answer to that. I said, now, tell me the last time that Jack Benny, Red Skelton, any comedian, used his show to do serious issues.
0: That's not what I'm there for. Can't they see that?
1: But you're not.
0: Why do they think that just because you have a Tonight Show that you must deal in serious issues? That's a danger. It's a real danger. Once you start that, you start to get that self-important feeling that what you say has great import. And you know, strangely enough, you could use that show as a forum. You could sway people. And I don't think you should as an entertainer.
23: So that's Johnny Carson, the most successful late night talk show of all time, saying there's a real danger in trying to use your show to sway people. And I don't think you should do that. That's not what entertainment is for. Jump cut to Stephen Colbert literally doing a dance number, encouraging people to get vaccinated. Jimmy Kimmel telling you to let the unvaccinated die. All the stuff about Russia. All the stuff about Melania and the FBI raids. Trump going to jail and all the gaslighting they've done about racism and everything else along the way. And in the process, they thought they were harming Trump, but what they were really harming was themselves.
2: Bingo.
23: Okay, because ultimately their ratings cratered. Do you know when Colbert took over for Letterman, Letterman was averaging above 10 million viewers. Colbert's lucky to break 2 million most nights. Do you know when Jimmy Fallon took over The Tonight Show from Jay Leno, he got out of the gate averaging close to 15 million viewers. Okay, right now he's lucky to break a million. Why? Because their late night talk shows not only became politically active, but they became very woke.
3: Everything woke turns to
23: what ultimately opened the door for Greg Gutfeld. And this is really true. Okay. And it opened the door for him because he can't reach the door handle himself, obviously, at that height. But the point is, it wasn't because he came on and started being conservative. It's because the guy is a champion of free speech. And he was doing the only comedy show at the time that was still telling jokes unabashedly, meaning we shouldn't worry about if this is going to get us canceled. We shouldn't worry about if, you know, this is going to run afoul of the people who need safe spaces and trigger warnings, because you don't do comedy for the people who get offended, because in theory, nobody likes or cares about the people who get offended. You're never going to be at a party going, gee, I can't wait till the guy who gets offended by everything shows up. And if you are waiting for that guy, you're out of luck, because he doesn't get invited to parties.
2: Correctamundo.
23: Because nobody wants to be around him. So you understand, when they became activists, they also started human shielding for the Democrat Party. We had a President Joe Biden, who was the only president in history to make the sign language interpreter shrug. Okay, legitimately.
4: I'll lead an effective strategy to mobilize true and international effort to pressure.
23: Think about that. If you're the sign language person, the only thing you can do with true international effort is Google. You can't make a sign because you don't have one. Okay, but they didn't make fun of him for 4 years because they didn't want to harm the Democratic Party and empower the Republicans. Is that a comedian or is that an activist? The correct answer is yes, that is an activist every single time. Okay, Joe Biden did not get made fun of for 4 years, despite the fact that he's the only president in history who quits talking in the middle of a sentence because he's finished.
4: We hold these truths to be self-evident. All men and women created by the, go, you know the thing.
23: Okay. I can play you 1,000 of those clips. Don't think I'm making it up. I mean, come on.
5: You know, the rapidly rising,
23: Okay. Is that actual, does that qualify as viable, effective presidential communication?
6: The answer would be no.
23: Answer would be no, but they didn't make fun of it. Because they didn't want to empower the right wing. But what are you, jokes are just there to make the viewer laugh. You can't operate with any type of regard for how they move the political needle, especially at a time when the Democrat Party is literally handing out needles, safe injection sites all across cities throughout the country, something that led to massive spikes in violent crime and prostitution. A lot of these sites were in front of schools. Pretty easy thing to make fun of if you're a comedian, but did they go anywhere near safe injection sites?
4: Not even close!
23: Because they were shielding the Democrat Party. Okay, and that's what opened the door for a guy like Gutfeld. Is Gutfeld was just making fun of the same things you were seeing and hearing with your eyes and ears. And he wasn't doing it because he was a Republican. He was doing it because if the president of the United States is shaking hands with invisible people and you're a comedian, they're just gold is falling out of the sky. Think about how Chevy Chase made a career out of the one time in his life Gerald Ford slipped on the lower rung of an Air Force One staircase. And every single time he portrayed him for the next 20 years, he would fall down 17 times in the same skit and everybody would die laughing. That same show, Saturday Night Live, didn't make fun of a Democratic president when he fell 5 times on the same staircase. Okay, when he fell leaving the stage at the Air Force Academy, when he crashed his bike, when he talked to a dead person named Jackie Walorski. Jackie, are you here? I thought I saw her a minute ago.
7: We have a president that is clearly not all there.
23: But the fact that they wouldn't make fun of it is why come next week, Stephen Colbert's show will not be all there.
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1: Journalism in this country is dead and buried.
0: Shout out to Sean Hannity, who barreled into my radio show yesterday on a live hit. I was interviewing Ainsley Earhart, and Sean barreled in to make fun of my wardrobe. Come on, Shawnee. Well, I mean, come on, Hannity.
2: Why do you do things like that? You're like a crazy person.
0: But he makes a good point when he says journalism in this country is dead and buried. So you've heard all about the ballroom, okay, and all the insanity about Trump remodeling a ballroom, and they were mad about that. Okay, never mind that the vast majority of the ballroom was paid for by private donations. And yes, the bill for the ballroom grew a little bit higher after the shooting at the White House Correspondents' Dinner. Okay, but the fact remains, if Trump leaves the Oval Office someday, which he will, 3 or 4 terms from now, I kid, stop it, every single president who comes next will use the ballroom. Democrats, Republicans, whoever the heck we elect, they'll just use the ballroom. And what the Democrats are really mad about is that it'll be a Trump ballroom. Whether they wind up renaming it or not, everyone who will ever live knows it's Donald Trump's ballroom. He will have a legacy in the White House. They can't stand that. It's killing them. So they fight him tooth and nail on every renovation in Washington, whether it's in the White House or it just happens to be the reflecting pool between the Lincoln Memorial and the Washington Monument. The big article right now that was on Mediaite today was budget for Donald Trump's reflecting pool balloons 7 times over cost. And you hear that and you say to yourself,
3: that can't be good.
0: Trump's reflecting pool renovation is going to cost $13.1 million. And everybody in the media is outraged about this.
4: The media is a bunch of losers.
0: I say that why? Because Barack Obama also renovated that same reflecting pool, and it cost $34.1 million.
4: Oh, wow.
0: But did anybody in the media campaign complain?
5: The answer would be no.
0: The answer would be no. Obama's project took 2 years, cost $34 million. Trump's project takes 2 weeks, cost $13 million. And again, they want you to believe that Trump is the guy doing the bad thing.
2: That's why I don't read the newspaper, because it's garbage. And the editor that let it come out is garbage.
0: But I don't need you to take my word for it. Here is a clip Josh dug up. This is CNN under Obama talking about the $34 million renovation that left it in a lot of ways in worse shape than it was in to begin with. You know, the same CNN that's bitching about Trump renovating the pool for $13 million. Okay, to their credit, at least they reported when Obama did it for $34 million. But is CNN mentioning that now in this moment?
5: The answer would be no.
0: Activists masquerading as journalists. Here's the throwback clip. Take it away.
6: There's plenty to take pictures of in downtown Washington, D.C. The Lincoln Memorial, the World War II Memorial, and then there's this. Folks snapping photos of the reflecting pool.
7: It's really sludgy up this end.
6: And what's in it?
8: It's disgusting. It's not right.
6: Algae.
7: It's like, smells like wet dog down here, you know. When my dog came home from a stream, he always smelled like this, so it's gross.
6: The Lincoln Memorial reflecting pool reopened at the end of August to great fanfare after a $34 million renovation that lasted nearly 2 years. But less than a month later, the famous pool of water is full of algae. Algae are simple organisms that thrive in areas where there is heat and sunlight. You have plenty of that here.
9: The water may not look great, but it doesn't pose a health or safety hazard. It's really just the yuck factor.
0: The yuck factor.
10: I don't see you doing any better in the booty department.
0: But again, that reflecting pool was a $34 million reflecting pool under Obama. And the point being is not even to expose the media hypocrisy. It's the fact that even CNN admitted that the National Reflecting Pool on the National Mall was not up to par, meaning Donald Trump's renovation is largely justified. Yet they're still trying to manufacture this hysteria, just the same as the Big Arch in D.C. Why? D.C.'s predominantly liberal. They don't want Trump leaving his imprint on the town. Okay, they did everything known to man to negate his 2016 election, literally. Started a narrative that he colluded with Russia based on their own opposition research.
11: It was made up by these sick people.
0: But they did that, okay? They told you the election was stolen. Remember, every time they say Donald Trump saying an election was stolen is treason and he should die in prison? Here's what they were saying when Donald Trump won.
12: As I've been telling candidates who have come to see me, you can run the best campaign. You can even become the nominee. And you can have the election stolen from you.
3: You agree that Donald Trump is, in effect, not a legitimate president?
5: I think that there's no question that the process that elected him was not legitimate.
13: The president-elect, although legally elected, is not legitimate.
14: Donald Trump is an illegitimate president.
15: I think the interference, although not yet quantified, if fully investigated, would show that Trump didn't actually win the election in 2016.
16: So do you believe President Trump is an illegitimate president?
15: Based on what I just said, which I can't retract.
17: Trump knows he's an illegitimate president who got illegitimate foreign help.
0: And that's Hillary Clinton and every other big-name Democrat saying the election was stolen. But with a straight face, if you say the same thing, they want to throw you in jail? Please.
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20: I'm John Saucier. President Trump's back from China, says that country has agreed to buy hundreds of planes from Boeing and more U.S. soybeans. Senator Jerry Moran on Fox News Live with some thoughts on the meeting and what he hopes China will do.
21: I think what we're looking for is to China to say exactly what they've agreed to. And then, of course, we need to make certain that they live up to that agreement.
20: President Xi is set to visit the U.S. in September. The Organization of Iranian American Communities with a protest in D.C. today calling for a more secular Iran and an end to political execution. An exiled dissident group, People's Mojahedin Organization, was involved in the protest. Member Kimia Arya condemning the regime.
22: A government that executes young activists for speaking out, organizing students, or resisting oppression is a government that is terrified of its own people.
20: Organizers are calling for an end to political executions. 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
1: Daytime highs approach 90. I don't think we quite get there, but there will be a few showers and thunderstorms, especially west of Highway 301. But the beaches in I-95 are looking dry. And then Monday is partly sunny. Can't rule out an isolated shower with temperatures again reaching near 90. From the Action News Jax First Alert Weather Center, I'm meteorologist Corey Sima for 104.5 WOKV.
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3: She is pound for pound, okay? I got to tell you, just one of the best humans I know in politics. Never has she been accused of running for office as a Chinese spy. That's where the bar is. As you join me today, host of the Tudor Dixon podcast, Tudor Dixon is here, and she is not at the behest of Xi Jinping. Hello, Tudor.
4: Hello. It's good to see you. And the question is, how many others are there?
3: Yes. Great point. So for my audience, because I have not covered this yet on the show, I was waiting till you got here. There's obviously a mayor in Arcadia, California, who has pled guilty. Like this isn't a rumor. She pled guilty to working on behalf of the Chinese government, which is not nothing, Tudor Dixon. I feel like this should be the biggest story in the world, no?
4: It should be, because this is what so many people have been warning with birthright citizenship. Because think about this. You have these places in California which are like birthing hospitals where people come, birthing tourism. They come and they have a baby. They go back to China. They raise the baby in China, but they're an American citizen. Now, I don't know that this is this woman's story, but this is the concern, is that then they come back as an American citizen. They can run for office. If you get into the details of this woman, she had a website where she was posting news stories. The CCP was essentially adjusting those news stories, and then she would respond back, "Thank you, dear leader."
3: Oh, wow.
4: This is a mayor in the United States saying thank you, dear leader, to a Chinese comrade. I mean, this is how bad this is.
3: Yeah, and just to be clear, Tudor said news stories. She did not say nude stories. And I just want to clarify, because my producer, Mikey, immediately opened up his laptop and started Googling. So I just, Tudor, you got to realize what kind of show you're dealing with over here. But you're right. This is a serious point. And I think we're seeing so much more outrage over like Donald Trump renovating a reflecting pool than we are anywhere in the media. And I know that's by design, but are we not in a broken place as a country when the priority for the news media becomes protecting a party instead of focusing and shining a light on something that affects everybody? If the Chinese government has elected officials in our offices here in America, that's not a problem that's unique to Republicans. That's everybody in this country, correct?
4: Absolutely. I mean, there's been these stories that have come up, and they've kind of been pushed down by the media for years. You remember there was that story of the group in Texas a few years ago, the Chinese spies that were there. You've got the Chinese spies that came into the University of Michigan, brought some sort of a weird bacteria that could make everybody sick. You've got the people that were the Chinese spies that left, I think, came to the University of Michigan. Then they were spying on one of our military bases. I mean, these stories are happening way too often, and yet the mainstream media is covering. Now, this is the most egregious. You have somebody who was elected to office, a Democrat, who was communicating back to the Chinese government, and the media is not all over this. You have to say, at what point has the media decided, you know what, we're so complicit in this, we're almost implicating ourselves if we report on it, because they really are.
3: Yeah. Straight up, we're talking to Tudor Dixon, host of the Tudor Dixon podcast. You know, that's become the reality right now, is in a lot of ways they are human shielding a political party. Obviously, it's hurt their credibility, it's hurt their ratings, but I don't think the average Democrat realizes how much it's hurt them. Like, another example of that is all of the look the other way that goes on with violent crime. You know, we've got so many lunatics that are in and out of jail in an hour, and then they are recidivist criminals going on to kill people and rape people and so many other things. And the reaction to that is, well, Jimmy and Tudor must be pointing this out because they're racist.

0: as if race has anything to do with when a guy mugs you. He doesn't ask if you're a Republican or a Democrat or what your views are on mixed marriage. He just says, give me your wallet. And that we're focused on the give me your wallet aspect of it, I would think. No?
1: Yeah, because think about this. You have just this story out of New York. Remember a few months ago when the old man, the veteran, he was in his 80s, was shoved onto the tracks of the subway and he was murdered by this lunatic. Well, now it comes out that just a few days before he attacked two young women. Mm-hmm. And the young woman now says, I regret not trying to press charges then, not saying anything then, because I wouldn't cooperate. She wouldn't cooperate with the police because she said, I think there was this part of me that felt like I didn't want to be putting another black person in jail. And I thought, why do you see race in crime?
0: Yeah.
1: Like at a certain point, when you have somebody who is putting people's lives at risk, you should not be seeing race. You should be seeing other people, other Americans, protecting them. How did we get here where young women are afraid to say, I deserve to be safe?
0: That it's psychotic. And that guy, of course, as you know, and said, you know, he pushed a 76-year-old man onto the subway and killed him. And, you know, we just had a situation last night in Massachusetts where a guy shot up a highway who had previously been arrested for shooting up a highway. Like, I want to believe there's a world where we can agree across political boundaries that we need more sympathy for the guy driving home from work than the guy randomly shooting at him on the highway. But that's where we are right now. And, you know, they always say necessity is the mother of invention. Like, people come to see the light, you know, because something forces terms. I don't want to course correct because of that. I don't want the guy on the highway to kill 85 commuters. I want us to watch this current video where thankfully everybody lived and go, what is going on here? But there's something so fragmented about our politics right now that we don't really have common culture anymore. And I don't think we'll prioritize the same thing.
1: I saw this attack on Spencer Pratt, yeah. And I'm pretty sure that this was a real attack where it was like, he wants to put thousands of police on the streets in LA. And people were like, yes,
0: yes. Yeah. Spencer Pratt doesn't want safe injection sites in front of elementary schools. You're like, right. Duh. Who the hell is walking their kid to school going, you know, if only there was some hobbit here with no pants on. That would make kindergarten exciting, you know? It's crazy. Right.
1: I mean, you listen to these attacks and you're like, oh, now we're just openly saying this. It's so bizarre that you really, when I saw that video that they made that was like, LA deserves, you know, to be safe or something. And it was like the mayor with the clown face on. I'm like, it's not, that's a more accurate. She had the Joker face on. Mm-hmm. It's like, that is more accurate than her walking around without that.
0: Although I will give the Joker credit. He is never at a swim-up bar when Gotham City goes on fire.
1: That's true, yes.
0: She's hanging out like Ghana at an all-inclusive, on like a girl's retreat. And the best part is like she was briefed. And now they're sitting here all these years later, well, at least over a year anyway, a guy's been arrested for setting the fire. And she legitimately said in an interview on Monday that it was climate change still. It's crazy how they never stop closing. They just keep pushing the thing. It's so shameless.
1: So I'll give the media a little bit of credit. There has been some pushback in the last, I would say in the last month, where things have gotten so out of hand. I mean, even in Michigan, we've got this corruption where the governor handed $20 million to one of her donors and the donor just spent it wildly. It's getting to the point where the Democrat corruption is so extreme, the lies are so extreme that the media is like, okay, but no, actually, we have to sort of tell the truth here, which is great because it just proves that they're worse than what you could even imagine if they have to go be like, let's turn that back a little bit.
0: Tudor Dixon's on the show. She's out in Michigan somewhere. We don't bring her in studio a lot. She's kind of a security risk. But oh, did you hear? I didn't think you could hear me on the other end. That's so awkward. I kid. Give you this, Tudes, while you're still sitting here, since we're having a laugh. This eat the rich thing, it's clearly being nationalized by the Democrat Party. Obviously, AOC's kind of the face of it, but they're all running with this notion that the rich are the devil and blah, blah, blah. We both agree it's 1% of the people paying 50% of the taxes. But beyond that fact, an inconvenient truth, if you will, is the reality that the average person moves to America. The American dream is that you can make it big here. And when you say eat the rich, and that should be the strategy, you're kind of losing the plot, because the most people in this country don't want to eat the rich. They just want to become them someday, wouldn't you say?
1: No, I don't know if you've heard, you can't actually become a billionaire.
0: I love that one. She's like, Oprah, that crook, Michael Jordan. I mean, what are you saying?
1: Right, right. Welcome to America. No, but think about this. It's not eat the rich. It's eat the job creators. Like, mm-hmm. they want to crush America. If they had their way, remember, the government would own business and you would work for the government. That's what they're saying. Yeah. That's what they want. They hate the fact that there are people that can choose their own destiny. It's like a choose your own adventure when you come to America. It's what we read when we were little. We all wanted it. We all innately want this. We want to be able to do whatever we want. They are clearly stating they want to stop you from having it all. But you know what? It's not the billionaires that they want to tax. That's what they say. Mm-hmm. It's the small businesses. Because anybody who, if their small business makes a certain amount of money, you have to remember, those people aren't taking that money home. They're reinvesting it. They're building their business. But it goes on their record as making that amount of money. So they want to kill the small businesses. When you hear AOC saying tax the rich, she wants it to be government owned. That's it. It's always going to be socialism. It's always going to be communism. That's what they're looking for.
0: It's so psychotic. And heaven forbid they just stop spending money. Because the tax revenue is there. We're breaking a record for revenue collection literally every month that we're alive in this country. Yet we're at $37 trillion in debt. You know those stories about like a guy, you hear these stories about like this guy was a pop star and he's broke now. You know what I mean? He made $100 million. Now look at him today. He has no money. We are, as a country, that's how we live. Okay? We had all that money. Like, how are these people in debt? Because that's how they live in the Democrat Party. So we just have to cut spending.
1: I do think there's a lot of people drunk and coked out in D.C., and that's probably what's happening.
0: That's why they're so mad at Trump for blowing up the boats.
1: They're like, what the heck, man? That was our business.
0: He's jacking up the costs. That's why you book Tudor Dixon on the show. She's a lot to put up with, but she's spitting fire. Tudor, we love you. Let's do it again soon.
1: Sounds good. Thank you.
0: There you go. The great, the one and only, the unstoppable, the incomparable Tudor Dixon.
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13: Jimmy, back in action on Fox Across America. We got Jim Jordan coming up in the third and final hour of this show. We got to talk about President Trump's class trip to China to meet with Xi Jinping. It is not often you see the American president sit down face to face with the guy who ran the country the previous 4 years, but history is upon us. We'll be paying close attention, and undoubtedly we'll be covering the pants off of it on Fox News Saturday night this weekend. But something we're going to get into in the next hour has a lot to do with the midterms and redistricting. And here's Katie Turr on MS Now. Now, understand, MS Now used to be MSNBC. They changed the name, but the business model remains the same. There's a lot of woke white people watching this channel, and they just turn it on to be told everyone's a fascist, racist, election denier but you. You know, the one who spent 4 years saying Russia stole the 2016 election. Well, those guys are a threat to democracy. They question the results of elections. Who in their right mind would question the results of an election besides us for 4 years? But we'd pretend that didn't happen for a second. That's what they do. It's all pretend. So here's Katie Turr saying at MS Now, a third of the voters think the midterms will be stolen or suppressed.
14: Oh, shut up, woman.
13: Oh, good God. Listen to this. Clip 22.
15: Americans are worried about the midterms, but they're worried for different reasons. According to new polling from Politico, more than a third of voters are convinced the elections will be, quote, stolen. Democrats are concerned about voter intimidation and suppression, while Republican voters are worried about fraud.
13: So a lot of people aren't worried. And you know what that means? That means we need to have a full-blown autopsy of the 2020 election right frickin' now.
16: It was stolen.
13: I don't know how much time you're spending on social media these days. I don't like to go down rabbit holes. But so many state election boards are getting open under oath testimony about overseas ballots that went 100% for Joe Biden, which is a statistical impossibility. They were only voted on at the top of the ticket, meaning none of the down ballot races where boxes were checked, just a vote for Biden and a signature that doesn't match. And you got to count that vote. Otherwise, you're racist and you're disenfranchising people in the summer of George Floyd. And that's essentially how they loosened up so many election laws at the local level. Somebody who has as much access to this knowledge as anyone in government. I mean, someone who knows as much as a president would in either party once told me that they didn't steal the 2020 election in the traditional sense that they stole it. They changed so many laws using COVID as a justification to do so that they legalized stealing it. Like, stolen would imply that they broke rules and that they did nefarious things in the middle of the night that were illegal. But what ultimately happened is in the run-up to the election, they changed so many laws at the state level that all of those nefarious things you do in the middle of the night were suddenly legal instead.
17: What in the wide, wide world of sports is going on here?
13: And the time to talk about it was before the election. But before the election, we were being told America is systemically racist and the cops are a bigger threat to society than the criminals they swore to protect us against. And you had montages like this out of the Democrat Party.
18: Yes, I support the defund movement because this is about the investment in our communities, which have historically been divested.
19: Not only do we need to defund, but we need to dismantle and start anew.
20: Why use the word defund? Why use the word defund? And it's like, this is the word that's coming from the streets.
13: That's AOC saying defund the police. I mean,
21: AOC is a dope.
13: But you understand, when they're peddling systemic racism and it's a battle for the soul of our nation, and they're saying things like COVID disproportionately harms the minority communities. So from now on in minority housing projects, we have 24-hour drop boxes. We have ballot harvesting. Two things that have been illegal our whole entire lives are now going to be legal to make it easier for them to vote. Because if you don't make it easier, you're Jim Crow. And everybody was like, ugh, I don't want to be called Jim Crow. At a time when corporations were canceling Aunt Jemima and Mrs. Butterworth and Uncle Ben, and yes, screwing black families out of 100 years worth of royalties in the process because someone got out of bed one day and decided the pancakes were racist. So Aunt Jemima whacked the mascot, a mascot that three different black women portrayed over the years, giving their families 134 years worth of royalties. Suddenly all of that was gone because some woke a-hole got out of bed and decided we were eating woke pancakes. That happened. That's a real thing.
22: That's stupid. Use your common sense.
13: But then what happened? Mrs. Butterworth was like, this is real. I wrote about it in Cancel Culture Dictionary. Mrs. Butterworth was like, ooh, we don't want to be the racist pancake people. They whacked Aunt Jemima. I guess Mrs. Butterworth has to walk the plank, and she walked the plank. Okay, and Mrs. Butterworth, which was around nearly as long as Aunt Jemima, portrayed by a black woman, her family lost the royalties. And then, of course, Uncle Ben. Uncle Ben's rice, a long grain of rice grown in Texas, The farmer who actually grew Uncle Ben's rice was a black man, but he didn't want to be the likeness on the box. He didn't see himself as a corporate pitch man. So he made a licensing deal for his recipe. And the two guys who founded Uncle Ben's Rice met an affable waiter at a Chicago steakhouse and were like, this guy would be great to be the face of the brand. And he became the face of Uncle Ben's Rice. But in the summer of 2020, the Democrats decided it was racist to have a black mascot. We're not your mascot. So they canceled all three of these black mascots and screwed all their families out of all of those royalties.
1: That's just how white folks will do you.
13: And that's how they did you.
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23: A one-way ticket to hell. I'm John Saucier, Fox News. Several ISIS leaders killed in Nigeria during a joint operation between U.S. forces and Nigerian forces. President Trump sharing news of the strike on social media. Fox's Alex Hogan at the White House with more.
24: The U.S. military says this was a joint operation between U.S. forces and armed forces in Nigeria to kill multiple leaders in ISIS in Nigeria early this morning, local time, in the U.S. military's Africa Command releasing footage of the strike that was carried out, saying that Abu Bilal al-Manuki was a key figure in ISIS who provided strategic guidance and financial operations in developing and manufacturing weapons. No U.S. service members were harmed, and officials tell Fox that all service members made it back safely. President Trump made the announcement on Truth Social, writing, Abu Bilal al-Manuki, second in command of ISIS globally, thought he could hide in Africa, but little did he know, we had sources who kept us informed on what he was doing.
23: The Nigerian president thanking President Trump and claimed the strike was an example of the cooperation between the two countries. The Organization of Iranian American Communities with a protest today in Washington, D.C., calling for a more secular Iran and an end to political executions. An exiled dissident group, People's Mojahedin Organization of Iran, they were involved in the protest. We heard from member Kimia Arya, who spoke at the rally, discussing the important role that women have played in fighting for change.
25: They've challenged misogyny, they've challenged dictatorship, and they have demonstrated the pivotal role women play standing at the front lines in the struggle for freedom.
23: Organizers calling for recognition of the Iranian people's struggle to overthrow the regime in a more secular republic. President Trump's back from China when he agreed with that nation to buy hundreds of planes from Boeing, China will, and more U.S. soybeans. Senator Jerry Moran on Fox News Live with some thoughts on the meeting and what he hopes China will do.
26: I think what we're looking for is to China to say exactly what they've agreed to. And then, of course, we need to make certain that they live up to that agreement.
23: America's listening to Fox News.
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34: It's an 8 on the WOKV weather meter with lots of sunshine this afternoon and evening and pleasantly warm temperatures. Tonight will be partly cloudy with temperatures in the mid to upper 60s. Pretty mild. Sunday is partly sunny and pretty hot again. Daytime highs approach 90. I don't think we quite get there, but there will be a few showers and thunderstorms, especially west of Highway 301. But the beaches and I-95 are looking dry. And then Monday is partly sunny. Can't rule out an isolated shower with temperatures again reaching near 90. From the Action News Jax First Alert Weather Center, I'm meteorologist Corey Sima for 104.5 WOKV.
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13: There's a children's book called We're Going on a Bear Hunt. I used to read it to Lincoln back in the day. Something similar occurring in this hour of Fox Across America. We are going on a bull hunt. Okay, that's what we're hunting for in this hour is bull. And the forest is just stacked with it. Everybody's going to tag a 12-point buck in this hour. 888-788-9910 if you'd like to be a part of it. Ryan Reese is going to be here, fantastic comedian, the warm-up comic for Fox News Saturday Night with Jimmy Failla, the TV show I host every single weekend right here on the Fox News channel. But right now, I am on the radio with you, the American people, and I do mean all of you. This is not a conservative talk show. It is an American talk show.
36: Freedom!
13: 888-788-9910 is the phone number.
1: And we say the same thing at the top and bottom of every hour. You are all welcome. Be a Republican, be a Democrat. We don't care. The only rule, this is the only rule.
2: We're not going to sit here and listen to you bad mouth the United States of America.
1: That's it. Don't embarrass yourself and be one of those people who insults our country, which is the greatest source of good the world has ever known. Okay, Democrats tell you we're systemically racist. Think about that. That's bananas. Democrats, the party of slavery, by the way. The party that opposed the civil rights movement till they realized it was inevitable that black people were going to have the right and the same liberty, civil liberties that we do. At which point they were like, what if we start getting these people to vote for us? And it's something they've done. And everything has gone downhill in the minority communities since then. Okay. I play a Charles Barkley clip all the time on this show. That's hilarious because it perfectly underscores that very problem. I don't want to get bogged down or sidetracked, okay, but you could hear it if you want to know what I mean by this.
7: The reason I think the Democratic Party and Mr. Biden, President Biden, is losing black votes is they only care about black people every 4 years.
1: Whoa, Charles Barkley saying Democrats only care about black people every 4 years.
8: I'm Kamala Harris, and I approve this message.
1: I don't doubt that she does, because she once famously bragged about locking up guys for smoking weed as the California Attorney General, only to run for office and brag about smoking weed while she listened to Tupac and Biggie Smalls in college. Except there's only one small problem. Kamala Harris graduated college 10 years before either one of those men entered a recording studio.
9: She is a fraud, a phony, a woman without a moral core, a regular two-faced, mealy-mouthed politician who swings with the wind.
1: Is she ever? And I'm not here to get you mad at Democrats, okay? I'm not anti-Democrat. I got a lot of liberal friends. I work in showbiz. I'm the only Republican I know when I'm in a comedy club in New York City. Literally the only Republican. And it's fine for me. I've been the away team my whole life. I drove a taxi for 10 years. I was the only white guy in the garage. Didn't bother me. It was funny. Guys were great. We all made fun of each other. Bonded over a lot of ethnic stereotypes. Told a lot of jokes you can't tell on TV or radio. But I bring this up because this perpetual race baiting that's going on right now over the redistricting and stacking Supreme Courts. Hakeem Jeffries said something yesterday. And if you know Hakeem Jeffries, he's the leader of the Democrat Party in the House. He is Barack Slobama, okay? He has the Obama vibe, but he's stupid, and he speaks a lot slower. There's no charisma. He looks like Obama at Disney's Hall of Presidents. Well, here he is trying to tell you that the ghost of the Confederacy has now taken over the Supreme Court.
10: That is so embarrassing.
1: Is it ever? Because if it was the ghost of the Confederacy, that would mean most of the Supreme Court is liberal now.
12: I think he's got a point.
1: They were Democrats. But anyway, here is Hakeem Jeffries, clip 29.
15: We're going to win back control of the House. And the big fight will be what happens in between 2026 and 2028. Because we know this unprecedented assault on black political representation, the likes of which we have not seen since the Jim Crow era, the ghost of the Confederacy has afflicted the United States Supreme Court majority and is invading and haunting the nation right now. And we take that seriously. And we know it's going to continue, which is why Democrats are committed to launching a decisive and overwhelming response in advance of the 2028 election.
16: Thank you for the education, gentlemen. We've just received a PhD in stupidity.
1: Okay, so they got a memo that says people are laughing at them for saying this is Jim Crow.
17: This is Jim Crow on steroids, what they're doing in Georgia and 40 other states.
1: And they got a memo that it's backfiring because black people are laughing in their face. Guys, Democrats say voter ID is Jim Crow. Do you know who supports voter ID? 80% of black people.
18: So I guess we have some issues.
1: Hard to keep yelling Jim Crow if 80% of black people support it, because here's a news flash. If you know anything about Jim Crow, 0% of black people supported it. Literally zero. Here's Wesley Hunt talking about that really quickly. Clip 30.
19: I'm seeing a lot of talk from my colleagues on the left, too, as we shift toward this reinvigorated talk about Jim Crow and the past of this country. And as someone who is a direct descendant of a slave, as someone whose great-great-grandfather was born on a plantation, I can assure you, slavery is over. Jim Crow is dead. When I go anywhere, I don't see any white-only signs. I don't. I promise you. I am a black man that represents a white majority district in Texas. The great-great-grandson of a man born on a plantation stands before you today as a proud conservative Republican from Texas.
1: So that's Wesley Hunt telling every one of these race pimps to get their head out of their Now understand. No Democrat believes we're living in Jim Crow, where we're violently assaulting people to stop them from voting, burning down their houses, charging them poll taxes, literacy clauses, grandfather clauses. They don't believe that. They just think there's enough gullible people out there that they can sell into truly thinking that America in 2026 is the same as America in 1826.
3: Winners are not allowed to allow losers to rewrite history.
1: Tell them. But understand, I'm going to give you another one. It's Ro Khanna on the House floor. And he's a Democrat who I don't think there's another person in politics I've lost more respect for in my time of doing the show. Because Ro Khanna was like a problem solvers caucus type of guy who would come on Fox and give you a good faith take from the liberal side of the aisle. And it was always a measured take. He wasn't calling anyone Hitler or a white supremacist. He certainly wasn't doing the rage bait Jim Crow thing that he's doing now. But the point is, Ro Khanna is now a guy who comes on TV every night to call the Republicans fascists and says, that's why when we get back into power, we've got to stack the Supreme Court to make sure it agrees with us. Every single time, except there's only one small problem. That is the definition of fascism. Government-controlled courts that are rigged to rule in one direction, by definition, actual fascism. But here he is talking about it, clip 31.
4: Not since 1877, when Rutherford Hayes ended Reconstruction, have we seen as fast a rollback of political rights for black Americans. The moral light has been extinguished from the Supreme Court. That is why we need term limits for Supreme Court justices. 18 years and you're out. That is why we need to expand the court from 9 justices to 13 justices like we have 13 circuits. The next time the Democrats have power, we need to actually take action, not just appoint commissions.
5: That was embarrassing.
1: Hey, hold on a second. I've got an idea. If you want to expand the court to 13 justices, why don't we do it now?
11: I think he's got a point.
1: Yeah, the point is he's full of Okay, he's not offering to expand the court because 13 would be parallel with the number of circuits that are out there. He's offering to expand the court when they're in power because he wants to appoint the judges and make sure they lean to the left.
12: You are correct, sir.
1: What a loser. And he's flat out telling you that the Republicans are fascists. But they're admitting this court, if the court doesn't rule in our favor, it does not have the right to exist. That doesn't sound like an impartial judiciary, an independent branch of government. That sounds like Democrat activism. That sounds like they want the court to do what the media does. Great. So people can take the Supreme Court less seriously than they take the media? That's not sustainable for a country. But that's who they are. It's all fake race-baiting demagoguery. I played you this stupid View clip the other day. Okay? Joy Behar and Sonny Hostin both talking about how these Trump baby accounts, the savings accounts, they're only for white kids. This is Joy Behar with a straight face, clip 36.
14: What gets me is this sort of this lie that they care about children. They seem to care about white children. But like when they say more Trump babies, what does that mean? Okay, I'm just asking the question.
20: Mm-hmm.
14: And I would like to just remind people that this administration dismantled USAID, which helps children around the world. They cut $13 billion in foreign aid, resulting in an estimated 500,000 children dying.
1: She's literally reading off a card.
14: And 4.5 million children under 5 could die by 2030 due to largely preventable diseases like
1: reading
14: pneumonia,
1: this.
14: Diarrhea, HIV, malaria, and tuberculosis. So don't tell me you care about children. You only care about these children. Mm-hmm. that you call Trump children.
0: But it is accessible to any American.
1: Oh, God.
10: The View is awful.
1: Did you hear Alyssa Farah Griffin at the end? Because Joy goes, they only care about white children. And Alyssa Griffin goes, but it is accessible to any American who has a baby. Any American who has a baby, which means any American who has a baby. Spanish, Latino, Muslim, Indian, whatever you happen to be, Asian, any other dialect of Asian, doesn't matter. Okay, whatever you happen to be, America is a cultural melting pot for that reason. We are, by definition, the most inclusive society in the history of the world. We have done more to get past the stigma of institutionalized slavery than anybody else. We fought a civil war. 100% of the country fought in a war over slaves that 1% of the country owned. Think about that. You know, whenever they try to tell you, which again, I cannot co-sign slavery. Don't think it was good. Needed to go away. Glad it did. But the point is 1% of Americans own slaves. That's 1% too many. But this idea that we went and fought a civil war where 500,000 people died, then we fought a civil rights movement where pretty much every Democrat opposed it. And now we've gotten to this place where we've had a black president, not once, but twice. And the guy wasn't even any good at the job.
11: I don't see you doing any better in the booty department.
1: And yet they're still out here telling you that this is all being done in the name of racism. Why? Because it's easier to attack someone for being pretend racist than it is to push your real policies. What do you do if you're a Democrat? Honestly, if you're trying to sell this right now. Stats that came out yesterday about the kids reading a 1 year below grade level. We're now in an America where more than 50% of the kids are reading below grade level by more than 1 year. So if you're a junior in high school, you're reading below a sophomore. Okay, if you're a fifth grader, you're reading below a fourth grader.
20: I love the poorly educated.
1: Well, that's all the end result of liberal policies that deny parents in failing inner city schools school choice, the right to take their education dollar and go to a school where they don't have teachers protected by tenure who have no interest in educating anybody. There's so many good teachers out there, phenomenal teachers. Most of them are. But the teachers union is now an activist wing of the Democratic Party that is essentially designed to protect dirtbags and liberal ideology. And the good teachers get a bad name because of all the activism that you see out there. But what else do you push if you're a Democrat? Oh, what about the time we opposed the police and wanted to take them out of the community? Wasn't that great, you guys? Or how about when we spiked inflation to a 40-year high? Hey, we did spend $24 billion on homelessness in California just to watch it double. Think of all the fine work we did in New York, where the number one source of homelessness is veterans who fought for this country, yet we're spending over $100 billion to house illegal immigrants. So the people who broke the law to get into this country, they've got a free place to live, plenty of food and Medicare. But the people who actually fought on battlefields are still fighting it out in the sidewalks in New York City. That's the world liberals have created. I'm not saying to get you mad. It's a human point. Okay, I don't make political points. I make human points. That's why I'm right about just about everything, because you throw me a story and I go, well, what's the human point? And then you don't have to worry. It might not job with what the Republicans are saying. You know, you might get a hate tweet from a couple of Republicans. You know, we're on a big TV channel here. We're always one opinion away from a tweet from the White House. So far, he's tweeted good things. He might send a bad one someday. When someone said to me, hey, Jimmy, the president just tweeted about your show. That was my first question. Was it good or bad? Because I make fun of the president a lot in my show and my monologue every week, because he makes so much news. You got to make fun of it if you're a comedian. Doesn't mean you have to tell people how to vote. Doesn't mean he's a bad guy or any of the things the liberals are pretending him to be. But if you have a failing school, if you have a high crime rate, if you have poor economic opportunity, the chances of you doing all three of those things increases fourfold if you live in a liberal city.
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1: Back to work and school as the year is rapidly winding down. The humidity returns. That increases our opportunities for rain and storms. We'll time it out. Clark Howard with a warning about VA loans and just how easy it is to get foreclosed.
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0: Chris Fox across America with Jimmy Fallon. Legal reeling, everyone should be able to applaud. Do you remember that moon bat, E. Jean Carroll? Absolute nutbag. She was the one who sued Donald Trump in civil court on grounds that he sexually assaulted her.
1: Wrong.
0: Okay, well, a New York jury, civil jury, initially awarded her $83 million.
2: That is financial lunacy.
0: And never once considered that this woman had claimed to have been sexually assaulted by her babysitter's boyfriend, her dentist, her camp counselor, a college date, her boss, CBS chief executive Leslie Moonves, and Donald Trump on 15 different occasions, meaning she was making this stuff up out of thin air. And a New York civil jury awarded her $83 million, but that has now been postponed, and it doesn't sound like she's getting a dime. Hilarious. But that is, she is the reason this bogus ruling by a New York jury, so liberal they wanted to defund the cop and the village people. She's the reason liberals go on TV and refer to Trump as a rapist. Like, oh, he's a convicted rapist. He wasn't charged criminally with rape. This was a civil verdict issued by a jury pool that hated him. There was no evidence. She can't give you a date. She can't tell you where it happened. She can only tell you, Donald Trump is bad, give me money. And at one point they did. And she went on TV and blabbed about how she was going to go shopping with Rachel Maddow. And at one point, Anderson Cooper had to cut to commercial early because she was telling him with a straight face that she thought rape was sexy. Like, that's a real thing. I have the clips. I'm going to play them for you. This woman was an absolute moonbat. Listen to clip 30.
3: You don't feel like a victim.
4: I was not thrown on the ground and ravished, which the word rape carries so many sexual connotations. This was not sexual.
3: But I think most people think of rape it is a violent assault. It is not.
4: I think most people think of rape as being sexy.
3: Mm. Let's take a short break.
4: Think of the fantasies.
5: Mm. Have you ever had a checkup?
0: E. Jean Carroll telling CNN of all places. And Anderson Cooper goes to break. He goes, we can't have this woman on live TV. She's an actual moonbat. And she made up the whole thing against Trump. And she thought she was getting $83 million. Didn't quite work out that way. We're going to discuss it with Ryan Reese, comedian. Let's have some fun. The world's on fire. Let's get nuts.
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8: I'm Jane Fergus. An Iraqi man, Mohammed al-Sadi, charged with coordinating nearly 20 terror attacks in Europe, U.S., and Canada, has been brought to New York.
9: These are some of the cases. Planting bombs at the Israeli embassy in London, a Bank of America building in Paris, and a synagogue target in New York City, Los Angeles, and Scottsdale.
8: That's Fox's Alexis McAdams. In today's Louisiana primary, any votes for U.S. House candidates, even though their names are on the ballot, will not be counted.
10: That's because lawmakers are in the process of redrawing district boundaries for those congressional districts after a Supreme Court decision struck down racial gerrymandering.
8: Fox's Jonathan Seri. 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
1: To reenact the argument on you in public as if he's yelling at you. You know, like, I don't care what you say. You did not touch a 9-year-old boy like that, you pervert. You know, he's like, yeah, it's not me he's talking to. You know, that whole thing. We look like we're doing that right now.
2: Colin's the best.
1: Shout out to Colin Quinn. I would love to get him on Fox News Saturday night, but I don't know that he's a big Fox guy. But that's, you know, not going to hold it against him. I know how comedy works. Comedy is, you know.
2: We play where they pay. That's how that works.
1: Netflix just had a big festival called Netflix is a Joke, right? A lot of comedy luminaries there. But the hosts of the two biggest comedy shows on TV were not there. They were not invited.
2: That was, yeah.
1: I don't know that Greg considers himself a comedian because he's like more of like a monologist and an analyst, you know, than a comic per se, but his show is successful.
2: Yeah, that would have been an interesting choice.
1: I mean, it certainly has higher ratings than anybody else at the festival. Could you give him that? Yeah.
2: Yeah, that would have been something to watch.
1: I mean, me, you don't invite because there's an open bar. I get it. It's a problem. You got to play some defense. We don't need Jimmy shirtless and all these group photos. We've already got that other Bert Kreischer guy. But it's good to see you, Ryan. And I was bringing up comedy and the state of the industry because remember the woman who sued Trump, E. Jean Carroll? She's a bit of a moon bat. I don't. That's the funniest thing you've ever said because you weren't
2: like
1: even joking.
2: The woman that sued Trump. I'm like, what? Which one?
1: You that's, literally. You,
2: what?
1: Under your breath, he just looked at me and goes, which one?
2: Yeah, like, I don't want, huh?
1: So there was a woman he was ordered to pay an $83 million verdict to in a civil case because she claimed he sexually assaulted her. Now, she didn't know what year it was or where. And she was on record formally as filing charges. This is fascinating, okay? Because she has filed over 90 sexual assault allegations in her life. So this chick just has really bad luck.
2: Yeah, she just filed one against me.
1: Well, that I get. That I get. Okay, fair. But the point is, either she just has really bad luck or she is a serial fabulist, as the kids say.
2: Good business.
1: Formal charges against her babysitter's boyfriend, her dentist, her camp counselor, a college date, her boss, CBS chief executive Les Moonves, and Trump on multiple occasions, all of them. Okay, so she's a bit of a moonbat. She was on at the time they filed this suit against Trump with Anderson Cooper. He set a world record for going to commercial break. Tell me if you can figure out why. I'm going to play you a clip that's about 25 seconds long. Tell me if you figure out why old Anderson decided to pull the ripcord. This is clip 32.
3: You don't feel like a victim.
4: I was not thrown on the ground and ravished, which the word rape carries so many sexual connotations. This was not sexual. It hurt.
3: But I think most people think of rape as it is a violent assault. It is not.
4: I think most people think of rape as being sexy.
2: Mm. Whoa! Hey now!
3: Take a short break.
4: Think of the fantasies.
1: Did you hear that? Let's take a short break. Wow! We're not trying to belittle the trauma of anybody who's experienced actual rape. Understand that. But this chick was crazy. She went on TV and Anderson Cooper had to go to break. He's like, I can't let her talk on the air. She's out of her mind.
2: I mean, we have to agree on meanings of words, right?
1: Yeah. But hold on, we're not done. Okay, so in the process of, you know, them issuing this verdict, civil case, not a criminal case. He was not charged criminally with rape because there was no evidence. There was no date. There was no location. There was no corroborating witness. There was just a crazy woman who hated Trump in New York City, where the actual attorney general ran for office on putting Trump in jail.
2: Letitia James.
1: Yes. Yeah. So as you'd imagine, they sat a jury pool that was pretty anti-Trump. So she gets awarded $83 million. Here she is on the Rachel Maddow show that night, clip 33.
4: I had such great ideas for all the good I'm going to do with this money. First thing, Rachel, you and I are going to go shopping. We're going to get completely new wardrobes, new shoes, motorcycle for Crowley, new fishing rod for Robbie. Rachel, what do you want? Penthouse? It's yours, nothing. Rachel. Penthouse and France? You want France? You want to go fishing in France? No? Oh, all right, okay.
1: Now, listening to that, right? These are not, again, women who have any concern whatsoever with the gravity of rape. Or what that would

0: constitute. This woman, so far as the people on MSNBC know, is there because she just won a civil award because she was raped. And they're all laughing their asses off.
1: Oh, it sounds like me when I win $5 on a scratch-off lottery ticket. I'm like, look at this, we hit. Jimmy, we're going. You're getting a drink.
0: But at least you get the $5. At least this woman didn't get her money because they just ruled. They issued an injunction saying she can't be paid right now while this is under appeal. And it's going to get thrown out because there was no corroborating anything. This was absurd like the other Trump trial. But the point is, this woman, and certainly Rachel Maddow, I'm not telling you they don't care about sexual assault, but how could you tell me that's not cartooning it right there? You know what I mean? The same thing with the Anderson Cooper thing. So I just love that people like this are kind of getting a comeuppance right now in society because they're the problem. Okay. I don't do an activist show. I certainly don't do an activist TV show. I'm just here to kind of goof off. But the reason we succeed as comics is because the setup has to be true for the punchline to work. You know what I mean? Comics are good at diagnosing truth. You know, if a 700-pound man walks on stage and goes, "Ah, it's good to be here. I was just in the Kentucky Derby as a jockey," no one believes that. They might laugh because of the absurdity, but that's the point. You either have to have a setup that's so absurd because of your physical appearance, or the audience has to believe you're bargaining with them in good faith. Did you follow that?
1: Well,
0: so
1: yeah,
0: far?
1: We're also there to have fun and make people have fun. We're not victims of a bad crime.
0: No.
1: We're here to be silly.
0: No, we're victims of a bad childhood. I'm kidding. Mine was fine. Shout out to my parents. They did a great job. Actually, a great job. But I bring this up because it's back to this whole the politics are more important than the people thing. Okay? So they're laughing off what, according to this jury, is a rape and going, let's go shopping. What do you want? Why? Because having something bad happen to Trump in the news cycle was more important to them than the gravity of what they were supposedly speaking to, which was a rape verdict. But stick with me, Ryan, this is important. Spencer Pratt, running for mayor out in L.A. Did you see the TMZ hit piece by chance?
1: No, but I do know Spencer and his wife.
0: Heidi.
1: Yeah.
0: Ryan's, you know, pretty dug into showbiz, man.
1: Uh-huh.
0: He's worked warm-up, too, on a lot of high-profile showbiz shows.
1: I've hung out by the finest craft services.
0: It rhymes with Kris Jenner. I'm not going to name names. Slim Kardashian. We're not going to name names. But Ryan spent some time around the folks, the people of Calabasas, the people of the Pacific Palisades. He knows these folk. So anyway, Spencer, a little bit of a variety, reality TV provocateur in the early goings.
1: Sure, yeah.
0: Bit of a cultural cartoon character to people who've kept up with him. He got into politics because 7,000 homes were burnt down in the wildfires. He resides in a county that pays the highest taxes in America. Okay. And he was told by that county when his house caught fire that despite paying the highest taxes in America, they didn't have the resources to fight the fire. There's no water in the hydrant. There's no water in the reservoir. But, you know, if an inmate wants a new set of boobs and it's a guy, you know, the taxpayers could spend money on that. If an inmate would want a gender reassignment, we have money for that.
1: Oh, yeah.
0: Okay, we just don't have a fire department or water in the hydrants. Now, as you'd imagine, a guy like Spencer is a little put off by the fact that there's no water to fight the fire.
1: It is interesting how their thoughts change once their house burns down.
0: Of course. Everybody, they always say that, you know, everybody's a liberal till they get mugged. You know what I mean? And then they look at it the other way. So in any event, Spencer Pratt has been filming these AI commercials and these real commercials talking about the state of affairs in L.A. Okay, one of which involves him showing his burnt out lot where his Gulfstream trailer is.
1: Yeah.
0: And he goes, this is where I live now. It's my home burnt to the ground. Okay, pretty powerful stuff. So TMZ yesterday thinks they've got this bombshell game changer because they find out he also stays occasionally at the Beverly Hills Hilton. Okay, and they go, oh, so much for this guy. Am I right, you guys? I guess we got to elect the lady who let your house burn down now, right? And they do that whole thing, the gotcha thing. And they're kind of getting dragged. They put a poll online about, you know, does this change everything about Spencer Pratt? Yes, he's a fraud, or no, his house burnt down. 93% of the people said, no, his house burnt down. Meaning the average person is madder at the people who let L.A. burn than the guy who's using multiple temporary addresses.
1: Well, at the same time, all he's really got to say is like, hey, I was in the country. I was in the county when this fire happened. I was here.
0: So here he is. He sees TMZ post this hit piece of like, we'll get him now. And here he is. He calls into TMZ. This is fantastic. Okay, clip 7.
2: The campaign ad certainly made it seem that you were living in that trailer. It was a high point of the commercial, but you're at the Hotel Bel Air. So kind of undo that for us.
3: No, to be clear, that is where, excuse me, that is where I live. That's where Karen Bass, Mayor Bass, burned down my house. That is where I will live until I have a new house. The Airstream is a temporary facility. A hotel is a temporary facility. Where my kids are in Santa Barbara right now is a temporary housing. This is where I live. This is where they burned my house down. So this semantics or the nuance of this is the consequences of their failed leadership.
0: Good for him, right?
1: Yeah, is it? She still got a house. I don't.
0: Yes, that's the point he's making. Mm-hmm. And when the LA wildfires hit, even though she was briefed in the weeks leading up that high winds made this a particularly, you know, adverse part of the year, she was at a swim up bar in Ghana.
1: Yeah, Ghana. Ghana. Ghana.
0: She was going, Ghana. Goodbye. She was in Ghana.
1: Well, look, there's a lot of LA business in Ghana. And there's trade stuff.
0: So let me give you the rest of this. Clip 8.
3: Again, I don't live at the Hotel Bel Air. I don't live in the Airstream. I don't live in the Santa Barbara. I don't have a house. They burned it down. That is why I got into this race, because of these people that will burn your house down and act like it's no problem. So this idea that anyone's like, oh, he's at a hotel. I'm at a hotel because these psychopaths are messaging me every day. They're going to kill me because Nithya Raman is calling me a fascist because I don't want people to have their kids next to drug addicts at the park or stepping in human poop when you get your matcha. I have common sense. That's not fascism.
0: Good for him, right?
1: I mean, yeah, but I mean, you know, some guys pay a lot of money to step in human poop.
0: Ryan, don't ever buy a used laptop off this guy. Talking to Ryan Reese. No, back to them putting the politics ahead of the people. So TMZ is like, oh, we got to take out this Pratt guy because we need people to vote liberal. But voting liberal means LA just spent $24 billion in the last 4 years on the homeless population, and it doubled. 7,000 homes are missing. They didn't have water in the fire hydrants. The idea that you should make your voting decision based on whether he lives in a trailer or lives in the Bel Air Hotel, when the reality is he's in either of those locations because his home doesn't exist anymore because of liberal malfeasance. Do you get where, like, the media is damaging itself on such a profound level? And they always say, Trump attacks the media. It's what you're choosing to report.
1: Yeah, I mean, they're looking for that gotcha moment, but they don't want to look at themselves.
0: TMZ is also just bad at politics because they're new to it. You know what I mean? Like, they're used to following Kim Kardashian out of Pilates and being like, Kim gets a smoothie. Look at that? Lamar Odom's at the Bunny Ranch. And that's what they're good at doing. So the problem is sometimes in politics, they don't get that the gotcha is a cell phone because they're trying to do a gotcha on Spencer because he's not living where they said he would. But what they don't realize is the larger conversation is why isn't his house there? So they wind up cell phoning their party. Can I give you the best example of this?
1: Please.
0: Here is the anti-Spencer Pratt ad they're running all over Los Angeles TV. There's no way to listen to this and not think he's the good guy. Okay, but in their eyes, the things they're about to play for you, these are bad things, okay?
1: Okay.
0: He wants to get rid of junkies and put more cops on the streets. And they're like, we can't have a man like that. And for real, listen to this, clip 16.
4: Republican Spencer Pratt is the last thing Los Angeles needs for mayor. Pratt opposes using taxpayer money to build brand new houses for unhoused neighbors, saying it's time for the homeless to get help or get out. Pratt thinks L.A. needs thousands more police officers rather than more social workers. And Republican Spencer Pratt thinks public employee unions should have less power, not more. L.A. is on the right track and needs to stay the course. Vote no on Republican Spencer Pratt.
0: Unhoused neighbors might be the greatest explanation for man spanking the monkey on a bus I've ever heard.
1: But I mean, how are they arguing they're on the right track? They're losing population. They're spending way too much money. All these homes burnt down. How's that the right track?
0: They don't even have a track on that train to nowhere.
1: God, the train.
0: They don't even have a track. The high-speed rail has built 0 miles of track. We're up to $231 billion. We don't have a mile of track. There's no track. But that's the point. The average person hears Spencer Pratt doesn't want to give more money to junkies.
1: Don't you love the voice?
0: Yeah.
1: Spencer Pratt wants your children to be safe at night.
0: What kind of an animal?
1: Spencer Pratt believes you should keep your money.
0: Our unhoused neighbors. That is the... He's not a wizard peeing on a mattress and chasing you with a screwdriver. He's an unhoused neighbor.
1: I was going to say, Spencer technically is an unhoused neighbor.
0: He's the unhoused neighbor.
1: He's the one you want to help.
0: Killing me. You might see some of this on Fox News Saturday night. You'll definitely see Ryan Reese in the next break. Don't go anywhere.
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19: And Ryan Reese.
20: Hey, hey, Ryan Reese thinks you should eat three meals a day.
19: Spencer Pratt doesn't think winos should fondle themselves in front of your child's elementary school. I'm like, what kind of an ad is that? It's bananas. Talking to Ryan, comics have become the voice of reason. It's a bad sign. It is, though. It just is, okay? We were never supposed to be taken seriously.
20: No.
19: And that was a fool's errand when they did it in like the outrage era and cancel culture and blah, blah, blah. And I made this point. I was on PHT this morning in Philly, and I was telling them every Republican who's mad about like Pete Davidson jokes at the roast of Kevin Hart or any jokes, you're doing the thing that we just got mad at Democrats for. The reason Republicans were able to win the last election is the Democrats, for the first time in the history of this, were not the cool party. There was about a 5-minute window. Okay. Conservative has never been the cooler party. You might argue it's better for the country. Fine. Capitalism better than socialism. Fine. Okay. But traditionally, the censorship used to come from the right.
11: Yeah.
19: They'd say that's offensive. Don't play that rap song. You know, take this off the Walmart shelf. What is that? Two Live Crew? No, it ain't.
11: I remember that. Yeah.
19: Yeah. That whole thing. But it was the liberals who started, like, we're going to protest Dave Chappelle for making trans jokes. And we sat here on the right and mocked it. Most comics mocked it. I, as a community college graduate, ended up on the New York Times bestseller list writing about cancel culture, about what a farce the whole thing was.
11: Yeah.
19: And now I'm sitting here watching conservative pundits want to cancel half of the Netflix roast because they made jokes about things.
11: I mean, it's interesting how Netflix shifted very hard.
19: Yeah.
11: They welcome back Louis.
19: Oh,
11: they
19: yeah.
11: They welcome back. Piven's back. They're all back.
19: They're all back, Ryan. Uh-huh. And they're saying the bad stuff.
11: Oh, yeah.
19: Which is the good stuff at a roast. That's the point. Okay, he made a joke about Charlie Kirk that was basically, Pete Davidson did, that was an excuse to call Tony gay.
11: Okay.
19: That's what he was doing. And I can't even say the joke, not because it would be offensive to the Charlie Kirk fans, but because it's a euphemism for homosexuality that can't be uttered on radio.
11: Okay.
19: But the point is, he was just saying Tony Hinchcliffe does that in his spare time. Mm. And I do believe most people who know Tony Hinchcliffe agree. So there's no argument. But the point we were trying to make is comics, Ryan and I, you're going on the road again. Where is this gig in California?
11: Sunnyvale, California, June 6th and 7th. Come on out.
19: Guys, the clock is ticking.
11: Rooster Teeth Feathers.
19: Less than a month away, Sunnyvale, California, June 6th and 7th. My campaign promise to Mr. Feathers is Ryan will be here promoting it every day until those shows happen. And not a single...
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25: An Iraqi national nabbed for terror plots. I'm Jane Fergus, Fox News. An Iraqi man charged with coordinating nearly 20 terror attacks in Europe and planning attacks in the U.S. and Canada as well. He's been brought to New York. Fox's Alexis McAdams is in New York City with details on the arrest of Mohammed Dawood al-Saadi.
26: The targets were Americans, Jewish people, and any U.S. interests, according to investigators. These are some of the cases. Planning bombs at the Israeli embassy in London, a Bank of America building in Paris, and a synagogue target in New York City, Los Angeles, in Scottsdale. Al-Sadi was taken into custody in Turkey, taken down with information from an undercover agent who was posing as a member of a Mexican cartel group. They arrested Al-Sadi, brought him here to New York City, where he's facing 6 counts of terrorism-related offenses. For the motive in this investigation, the DOJ says the suspect was close to Qasem Soleimani. That's one of Iran's most powerful military commanders who was killed in a United States airstrike back in 2020. The feds believe his recent plans were retribution for taking that man out.
25: The investigation is ongoing, but federal officials say they believe Al-Sadi was not acting alone. As President Trump says the U.S. and Nigeria took out a top ISIS leader, Israel is making a similar claim about one of its enemies.
5: Israel says it killed the leader of the Hamas military wing in an airstrike. Israel adds that Izz al-Din al-Haddad was one of the last remaining Hamas commanders who helped plan the October 7th attack nearly 3 years ago, which killed 1,200 and saw more than 250 people taken hostage. Now Israel killed 6 other people along with al-Haddad, according to his family. The killings come as the ceasefire between Israel and Hamas remains fragile.
25: It's Fox's Roger Stern. 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
28: It's an 8 on the WOKV weather meter with lots of sunshine this afternoon and evening and pleasantly warm temperatures. Tonight will be partly cloudy with temperatures in the mid to upper 60s. Pretty mild. Sunday is partly sunny and pretty hot again. Daytime highs approach 90. I don't think we quite get there, but there will be a few showers and thunderstorms, especially west of Highway 301. But the beaches and I-95 are looking dry. And then Monday is partly sunny. Can't rule out an isolated shower with temperatures again reaching near 90. From the Action News Jax First Alert Weather Center, I'm meteorologist Corey Sima for 104.5 WOKV.
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32: 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Tonight, I tell you, I've covered this probably maybe three times in, been doing live radio on different, obviously different stations, over the course, going all the way back to 2009 when I began. And one of the topics that occasionally I'll have a number of people that will write in after I cover this topic, and I've done it probably three times. I go over the basics, the mechanics of contract law, so that if you're a business owner or a consumer, especially for consumers, man, do you have a basic foundation of, you know, you didn't go to law school per se, but maybe if you could go to law school, or at least for just a couple of weeks, what could you learn that would be a very powerful tool in your life in business, in your life as a consumer, to help you understand what are the elements of a contract? How does contract law work? So, it's a little bit nuanced, and I don't cover these elements that often, but it is super cool stuff, and it does. I tell people, of all the courses that you take in law school, you know, you take constitutional law, you take property law, you take tort law, you take contract law, you take all of these courses. You probably read 5,000 published case opinions, right, or at least excerpts of them throughout your law school curriculum. But the one course that I always tell people matters, I think, more than any other is contract law. And why is that? If you think about it, for most people, you're not going to have a constitutional issue during your lifetime. I mean, when's the last time you ever had to go to court to argue, you know, argue in favor of, you know, a constitutional right? Did you ever have to go challenge Article 3? No, for most of us, we don't. I mean, you know, freedom of speech, yes, those sorts of things. But for most people, constitutional law does not affect their daily lives, right? So they're not having to litigate. They're not having to really challenge it. But contract law is omnipresent. If you think about it, every transaction you engage in involves some aspect of contract law, whether you're renting a car from Hertz, whether you're buying an airline ticket or a cruise, whether you're going to the grocery store, whether you're shopping online with Amazon, whether you're, I mean, think about it. You don't realize it, but you are constantly engaging in contract law transactions throughout the day, almost every day, right? So having a basic framework, having a basic understanding of the elements of contract law can be really, really beneficial. All right, let's start with, I want you to, and this is a great, this is going to be a little bit more academic than typically what we cover on Matt Mercer Live. And by the way, I want to share with you the show's email address. So if you have questions, future topics, and that kind of thing, you can send them in 24/7. 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All right, let's start. If you've got a pad and a piece of paper and you want to start, we're going to start with the very beginning. This is what you would learn essentially in law school, but I'm going to give it to you for free, and you're going to be able, in business, you're going to be able to be thinking in terms of as you're buying from vendors, as you're doing deals with customers or transactions with the landlord, you're going to have some basic framework, not necessarily everything you need to know, but things are going to make a lot more sense. Let's start with what makes a contract. There's a lot of confusion out there. Many people will use the term that, hey, he broke his promise, right? Is that a breach of contract? Is a promise the same thing as a contract? So we're going to start with the fundamentals of what three elements make up a contract. And is there a difference between a contract or an agreement? Sometimes you'll see people say, well, there was a contract for this, or there was an agreement for this. Is that the same thing? So let's go through the elements. A contract always must have three things. It will not be a contract if it doesn't have all three things. Let's talk about what those are. The first, there has to be an offer. The second, acceptance. And the third, legal consideration. Now, legal consideration is a really ambiguous, squishy term, but it's really simple to understand. And I'm going to show you how to diagram it with a pencil or a pen, and it'll make perfect sense. Let's talk about what an offer is. An offer is pretty obvious, right? If I offer to come mow your lawn, weed eat edge, you know, trim the hedges, blow the driveway, etc. Let's call that mowing the lawn as a service. And I offer to do that for $50. That is an offer. I'm offering a service to you in that context. And if you say, I accept, that's the acceptance, okay? So I want to start with a diagram. I want you on a piece of paper, on the left side, put you.
0: and then about 3 inches across on the opposite side. So think of a clock. So 9 o'clock on the dial of the clock, you'll write the word you, and then you, and then across at 3 o'clock, you know, the other person, right? So the offer flows from you. Think of an arc coming across the top of the dial and an arrow leading to the other side, right? From you to them. And then at the bottom of the clock, coming from 3 down to 6 up to 9 to you, draw an arrow from them coming to you. Okay, this is the flow, these arrows. You're flowing across the top to them. They're flowing across the bottom to you. This is going to really help you understand legal considerations. So when the offer is made, I offer to provide a service, or maybe I'm selling something. Maybe I'm selling goods. That is me offering to sell something at a certain price. If the other side responds back and says, essentially, I accept, or words to that effect, that is the acceptance. Now, what is legal consideration? Because if you don't have legal consideration, then you don't have a contract. And at first, it's going to seem super obvious, and you're going to be thinking, oh, legal consideration is always present. But I'm going to give you some exceptions, like with an option contract. If you get an option to buy real estate, we're going to talk about a really important aspect of legal consideration. It's very, very tricky. So let's talk about it. So consideration simply means something is flowing, a benefit is flowing from me to you. So that arrow you drew across the top of the circle, from you to the other side, to the other guy, to the other woman, to the other person, to the other company, that reflects you're offering a product, you're offering a service, right? The arrow back along the bottom from them to you, you can write $50. So that would be the money they're paying you or some service they're giving you back. It's something that's flowing from them to you, and you have something flowing from you to them. And that exchange of goods or services or money is what we call legal consideration. Okay? Hold that thought. It seems super obvious, but in a minute, you're going to hear some exceptions, and then it's going to be really clear why this is important. So offer and acceptance is critical. Now, it could be that I'm offering to mow the lawn, but it could also be that I'm offering to sell a car. Could be that I'm offering to sell groceries on my grocery store shelves. It could be that I'm offering to sell real estate. Any of those things can be associated with an offer. But I also want you to understand that the flow of the offer does not have to come from the seller to the buyer all the time. Sometimes a real estate buyer does what? They fill out an offer through the real estate agent, typically, and that offer will come from the buyer to the seller. It's offering to buy the real estate at a certain price. So the offer can come from either side of a transaction, okay? Well, let's talk about the acceptance and what's really, really critical with the acceptance. So acceptance, in the old days, they used to require what was called the mirror image rule, so that it really required that the acceptance be exactly the same as the offer. Now, in the case of certain commercial transactions, the courts have become a little bit more relaxed over the decades. But essentially, we want to keep it simple. Essentially, understand that an acceptance has to be a clear manifestation of assent or agreement to the offer. So let me give you the example that's really obvious, and then let me give you some examples that are not so obvious that would not quite trigger an acceptance, in which case there's no contract. I offer to mow your lawn for $50. You then say, I'm going to think about it. Sounds pretty good. I'll probably do it. And are you available this Saturday at noon? And I say, yes. Okay, we don't have a clear acceptance there. You said you're going to think about it. You've said some things that kind of create a little bit of impression in my mind because you've come back to, am I available this Saturday? Yes. Am I available at noon? Yes. So that almost sounds like there was an acceptance, but there wasn't. There was this clear, I'm going to think about it. No acceptance. Now, let's talk about a couple of, you can imagine different derivatives. So here would be another one. I'm going to mow your lawn for $50. Do you agree? And you say, well, if you would sell me your 64 Corvette for $110,000. Now, I turn around and say, I'm not willing to do that, but I will mow the lawn for $50. And then if you come back and say, let me think about it, obviously no acceptance. If you come back and say, yes, that's fine, we'll do the lawn deal for $50. Clearly, we have acceptance. Originally, what we had was my offer to you to mow the lawn, and you did what was called a counteroffer. You said, well, I'll accept your lawn proposal, but only if you sell me the 64 Corvette. By the way, I don't have one, but sell me the 64 Corvette for $110,000. That's a counteroffer. A counteroffer is when the offeree, the person who receives the offer, doesn't accept it. And in fact, they counter with something completely different. Or maybe that includes that offer but has some additional baggage. That's called a counteroffer. Now, it's really important to understand that the legal effect of a counteroffer is it kills the offer. So let me give you a great example. Let's say that I had a piece of real estate, and I was willing to sell you that real estate for, let's say, $200,000. You thought it was a really good deal, but you also wanted to see if I would also include selling the car as well. So you counter by saying, well, I might do the real estate deal, but only if you'll also sell me the car. Or maybe it's stronger. Maybe you say, I would buy the real estate for that price, but only if you include the car as well, or include the tractor with that real estate. Okay? That's a counteroffer. The legal effect of that counteroffer when you utter it is it kills my offer. My offer is no longer capable of being accepted. My offer to sell you that real estate is dead because you countered. Very important if you're in business or if you're a consumer to understand that if you have a really sweet offer on the table, sometimes the best thing to do is to simply say, I accept, right, without equivocation. Of course, haste makes waste. Talk to a lawyer. Make sure you understand all the terms and conditions, yada, yada. But just in the academic sense, this can be really, really important. Understand the effect of a counteroffer. Now, there are ways to try to dance around that, because what happens is when you counter and say, I would buy your land for $200,000, but only if you include the vehicle or let's say the tractor, that kills my offer. So then if I say, no, the tractor is not for sale. It's a family heirloom. And you say, fine, I will then accept your offer for just the land. Can't do it, because your counteroffer killed my offer. So really important to understand that effect. You can dance around that, though. Sometimes what we'll do in negotiations and the wording, the whole thing of contract law comes down to very careful wording, because sometimes what we'll do is we'll say, we're going to table your offer for just a moment. We're not making a counteroffer here, but I wanted to explore, is there, separately from your offer, is there any interest in possibly selling the tractor? Aha. Now, arguably there, I'm not making a counteroffer. I'm sort of tabling the offer to buy the land for $200,000 and exploring if the tractor is a possibility. Again, judges could interpret these different ways, but a lot of times a judge would interpret that to say that's not quite a counteroffer. It didn't kill the offer. He was just exploring, or she was just exploring the tractor. Now, if I come back and say, absolutely not. The tractor is an heirloom. It's a family handed down from grandpa. We're not including the tractor. Now, all we've done there is we've explored the possibility of other terms. Arguably, then the offeree could turn around and say, okay, I accept the deal. I'll buy the land for $200 only. So understanding those nuances of offer and acceptance is really important. Now, I want to share with you timing of acceptance. How long is an offer good for? If you put an offer out there to mow the lawn for $50 or to sell the land for $200, maybe you're a buyer making an offer, you're willing to buy the land for $150. Maybe that's the offer. Let's twist it a little bit. Buyer wants to buy the land for $150. Cash deal, let's say. There's no response from the seller. Weeks and weeks and weeks and months go by. In fact, 3 years go by. There's been no response from the seller. And then finally, out of the woodwork, the seller of the real estate sends a letter to the buyer and says, I hereby accept your offer from 3 years ago. Ah, does this happen? Of course. This is what we call a stale acceptance. So an offer can be limited by its terms. So the guy making the offer can say, this offer is only good for the next 10 days or the next 48 hours or the next month. The offeror, we call it being the master of the offer. The person making the offer can put a deadline in it, can put all sorts of conditions in how the offer can be accepted, etc. But if there is nothing said about when the offer dies, when it lapses, when it expires through the passage of time, it creates a question of fact of what would be a reasonable time. 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We've got a commercial break. We'll be back in a few minutes.
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0: Welcome back to Matt Mercer Live, where we're rounding first base, headed to second base during your dinner time drive, helping you make sense out of the law and out of business year after year after year. 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So tonight, we're covering the basics of contract law. This is sort of a little bit more academic show where we're really breaking down for you, the listener, for you, the consumer, for you, the business owner, the business manager, some of the fundamentals. And right before the break, we covered the elements of a contract, offer and acceptance. Now, I want to kind of get into the timing of the acceptance. We started to say before the break that an offer that's not seasonably accepted will expire. It'll lapse, right? You can't come back to accept a real estate offer 3 years later out of the blue unless it's expressly worded as such. So let's talk in terms of when, if you make an offer, let's say that there is a piece of real estate, let's say there's a car, let's say there is some a big pallet of widgets that you're going to sell in your business, whatever the thing is that you would want to buy, let's say you make an offer as the buyer and you offer way too much. You offer, you don't realize it, but you offer, your instincts don't serve you and you haven't done your homework and you offer way too much money, but there's a written offer signed by you that's sitting with the seller and you're thinking, oh my goodness, oh man, I've now done my homework. I realize I offered way too much, but the offer's in their hands and I signed it. And maybe I even said in that offer that I promise and I covenant that I will keep this offer open for 7 days, and you're thinking, man, why did I say that? You know, what can you do? Can you revoke such an offer? Okay, well, an offer generally, because remember, I want you to remember the offeror, as I mentioned before the break, the offeror is the person making the offer, and the offeree is the person who's receiving the offer. Okay, in this case, we have the buyer has made an offer, offering way too much money for whatever the widget was, whatever the thing was. Normally in contract law, and we're talking about the majority rule here, so this is not legal advice. This is what you would learn in law school, okay? We're helping equip you as a consumer, equip you in business to understand. Normally, an offer can be revoked at any time prior to acceptance. So if I offer to buy your Plymouth, your car, your PT Cruiser, and I offer to pay you $120,000 for it because I have no clue how much they're actually worth, and I offer way too much money, if you have not yet accepted my offer, I can revoke it. An offer can be revoked generally at any time prior to acceptance. All right. Now let's loop back. What if I said, though, that I promise that this offer will remain open for 7 calendar days? Can I still revoke my offer? I'm offering way too much for this PT Cruiser. The answer is probably yes, you can still revoke it. Why? Why? You put it in writing, the offer was signed by you to pay that much for the PT Cruiser. How can you revoke it if you promised in writing, right? Didn't we learn if you put it in writing and sign it, you're bound? No, not always in contract law. And these are some of the interesting little tools and twists. Because that arrangement where you promise to keep an offer open for a set period is what we call an option contract. And so an option contract must have some additional consideration. There must be consideration with the offer in order to make the option contract binding. So by way of example, the PT Cruiser. If I'm willing, if you are willing to pay $125,000 for a PT Cruiser, and you let the person that owns the PT Cruiser think about it for 7 days, you are giving them an option contract. But that is not enforceable. That is not generally enforceable. There can be exceptions to every rule in law, but it's not generally enforceable because there's no legal consideration flowing, right, between the two of you. And so what an example of that might be would be if you go back to the drawing where there's you and then there's the arrow going across to the other party and then the arrow coming back from them to you. So with an option contract, there must be some legal consideration, right? And that would be the payment of maybe $10, the payment of maybe $100 to seal the option. Look, I'm willing, and in this case, it would be the other side. The other side says, you know what? I need the weekend to think about this deal. Can I have the weekend to think about it? Would you keep your offer open for the weekend or for 7 days? The way that you want to have that documented is that person receiving that option pays you some amount of money to lock in the option. Without that, think of the arrow coming back to you. Without some money or something of legal consideration, money would do it. Let's say $10, $100 coming back to you to support the option contract. There is no binding contract. There is merely an offer that can be revoked. So let's say that you are on the receiving side. You're the PT Cruiser person. You own it, and you get this ridiculously good offer for $125,000 for your 15-year-old PT Cruiser. And no, there wasn't anything redeeming or special about it. It wasn't like it was used in an episode of some TV show or something, that it's a famous PT Cruiser, like the one from The Office, the TV show. So how do you lock in that option so that it can't be revoked? Okay. What you do on the PT Cruiser owner side is when the buyer says, hey, I'll give you up to a week to consider whether you want to accept my offer. You, the PT Cruiser owner, say, well, let's document this and let me give you $100 to secure that option. Let me give you $100 as consideration for this offer that you're giving me, for this option that you're giving me. And once that $100 is accepted by the would-be buyer, the guy wanting to pay $125,000, or the woman wanting to pay the $125,000, guess what? Now you have a contract because you have that little arrow flowing right from you back to them, giving them the $100. There is some legal consideration to support more than just an option. Now, the overall contract has not been locked into yet because the $125,000 is going to be thought about by the seller for a week. That hasn't yet ripened into a binding contract. All right, I'm attorney Matt Mercer. We're going to cover more on the basics of contract law when we get back from this important commercial message. Baby, it's untrue.
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25: Fox News. I'm Deborah Valentine. A global leader for ISIS taken out by U.S. and Israeli forces in Africa, Fox's Alex Hogan reports.
14: Bilal al-Manouki was a key figure in ISIS who provided strategic guidance in financial operations in developing and manufacturing weapons. No U.S. service members were harmed, and officials tell Fox that all service members made it back safely.
25: An Israeli airstrike in Gaza has killed Hamas military wing leader Izzeldin al-Haddad. The Israeli military said today that al-Haddad was one of the last surviving architects of the Hamas led attacks on southern Israel on October 7, 2023. Hamas confirmed his death. The Republican primary underway in Louisiana. President Trump has expressed support for Congresswoman Julia Letlow to unseat incumbent Senator Bill Cassidy. Only GOP candidates are in the running. 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
28: It's an 8 on the WOKV weather meter with lots of sunshine this afternoon and evening and pleasantly warm temperatures. Tonight will be partly cloudy with temperatures in the mid to upper 60s. Pretty mild. Sunday is partly sunny and pretty hot again. Daytime highs approach 90. I don't think we quite get there, but there will be a few showers and thunderstorms, especially west of Highway 301. But the beaches in I-95 are looking dry. And then Monday is partly sunny. Can't rule out an isolated shower with temperatures again reaching near 90. From the Action News Jax First Alert Weather Center, I'm meteorologist Corey Sima for 104.5 WOKV.
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0: 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Man, oh man, oh man, we are rounding second base. You know, during your dinner time drive, we love year after year helping you make sense out of business, make sense out of the law. Tonight, a more academic discussion. I mentioned I've covered this topic going back to 2009. I've probably only covered it. This will be the third time if memory serves. But it is really interesting. And once you begin to understand, we're talking about sort of the academic elements of contract law, what you would learn in law school about some of the basics of when do you have a contract? In an

something, and it's for sale, and you would like to think about it. Again, if you want to think about it over the weekend, that's a smart thing to do. And particularly if you want to give your attorney a chance to review the deal, write up the terms correctly. But I want you to understand the concept. If you want to lock in the option to think about it for a week or weekend or however long, there must be often something in writing, first of all, to get over statute of frauds issues and that kind of thing. But the concept is you, as the person with the option to think about it, need to give some money, generally, some legal consideration, could be $100, could be $50, some amount's going to be appropriate to the transaction, to the other side. And that is like the eggs in the mixing bowl, right? That is what cements the option. And therefore, the other side has to keep the offer open. They can't they can't revoke it. They can't go and sell it to someone else. You know, that is really, really critical. So most people, when they're trying to do an option, when they're trying to structure their own option, whether it's between two business people, B2B, and one person says, I can sell you, you know, a whole truckload of all these widgets for your inventory, and I can get you this great price. And you say, let me think about it over the weekend. And when you come back, they've already sold it to someone else. You didn't lock in an option because you didn't give them a little bit of money, a little bit of consideration. That's not the purchase price we're talking about. It's a little bit of consideration, maybe $100, maybe a little bit more, maybe a little bit less, depending on the nature of the transaction. Why? Because the law requires some, think of the flow, some money, some consideration flowing from your arrow to the other side to lock in the option. That prevents them from revoking the offer during that period. So offer and acceptance, and when can you revoke an offer, right? Normally anytime, but when we talk about an option contract, it's a little bit different. Now let's talk about the timing of acceptance. This is really, really interesting. So let's say that you have, and you're a consumer, maybe you're a business manager, business owner, and as I say, in life, we are all engaging in contracts, whether we realize it or not, daily, if not hourly in some cases, right? So you go to buy gas at the gas station. That is a transaction, right? You didn't sign a contract. So take away this notion that all contracts have to be signed. They don't, right? Many times you're engaging in offer acceptance consideration all throughout the day, okay? So let's talk about the timing of acceptance. We want to talk about what's called the mailbox rule. Now, let me use a simple example. Let's say that there is something that is going to be sold for a certain price. And the person who, let's say, would be the buyer is thinking about it, and they've got the offer, and they're really carefully considering it. And they go and they take out a piece of paper and they write to the person that made the offer, thank you for your offer, I hereby accept. And they fold that up and they put it into an envelope, a paper envelope. They put a stamp on it. They go down to the post office and they dispatch that in the mail. They put it in a blue mailbox. Meanwhile, while that acceptance of the offer is going through the slow mail stream, right? It's going to take the mailman a couple of days at least, if not a week, to get that thing delivered to the other side. Let's say that that person, before he gets your acceptance, he or she picks up the phone and they say, hey, you know that offer? I've got to reject it. I've got to change of plans, or I'm going to go sell it to someone else. Change of plans. I'm revoking the offer. Now, they called you and revoked the offer by phone, or let's say they showed up in person. They knock at your door. Hi, that offer, I'm hereby revoking it. But you, let's say 2 days earlier, or a day earlier, or an hour earlier, mailed the acceptance in writing. You went down to the post office. You dispatched it. You didn't just write it and it was sitting on your desk. You literally put it in an envelope with postage, and then you went down and put it in a blue box or took it to the post office, a blue mailbox. Okay, which wins? Who wins in that situation? Now, many people will fall into the trap. This is one of the cool things about contract law. Many people will say, well, since the offer was revoked either in person or by phone, before the person received the notice of acceptance through the mail stream, many people will errantly assume that the revocation of that offer wins. It's wrong. The law has a really interesting twist called the mailbox acceptance rule. And that means that at the point of dispatch of that acceptance of the offer, just

0: putting it in the mail stream even before it's received by the person who made the offer. Even before the acceptance is received, it is locked in. The contract is binding and locked in once it's dispatched, once the acceptance, I hereby accept, is dispatched in the mail. So this can be really, really cool. And this comes into strategy a lot of times. If you think about, well, should I just send an email, you know, acceptance by email? Well, you open the problem up to they may later claim they never got your email. Email doesn't work, you know, 2 to 3% of the time. And so what we do oftentimes is when we're advising somebody on, man, they have a great, great, great, insanely great deal, and they want to lock it in, what do? We encourage them to draw up a simple letter with respect to your offer dated such and such, a copy of which is attached. Let's say, I hereby accept your offer. Signed, dated, put it in an envelope. And I know it's old-fashioned, but the law really protects, the mailbox rule protects, taking that paper copy and going down to the post office or a blue box, a postal blue box, and dispatching it. At that moment in time that the letter leaves your hand and is in the hands of the postal blue box, let's say, the offer is locked in. The acceptance, I should say, is locked in, and the contract is binding. It does not matter that the revocation comes before that acceptance letter makes it through the mail. Now, if the revocation call, and whether the revocation is in person or by phone doesn't matter, if that came before the dispatch in the mail, then generally the offer is revoked. And you can't, so you have to have your mailbox dispatch be before there's any word of revocation of the offer. Now, here's an interesting little derivative or twist on this. I set up the hypothetical when I used to teach a business law course. I would set up the hypothetical of what happens if the offeror, the person making the offer, makes the offer, and the person who receives the offer, the offeree, decides to accept it, but they both at the exact moment in time fill out and mail to each other through snail mail. Opposing letters. So the person who got the offer who wants to accept it does just what I mentioned a few minutes ago. They write, I hereby accept your offer, sign it. They put it in the mail at the exact same moment in time that the person making the offer, the other guy or woman, they write a revocation. Hey, Jane, you know that offer I made you? I'm sorry, change of plans. I have to revoke it, and I do hereby revoke that offer. Both of those letters, the acceptance letter and the revocation letter, both get written at the same exact moment in time. They both get put into envelopes, stamped, and both dropped into blue boxes at the exact second. Which wins? Well, guess what? The mailbox rule protects the offeree, the one receiving the offer. So the power to accept would win in that situation. The minute that the acceptance is dropped into the mailbox, it doesn't matter that the revocation by the guy or gal or woman making the offer was dropped at the same time. It doesn't matter. And it doesn't matter, again, if those letters cross and the revocation letter is received by the person receiving the offer first. It doesn't matter. Again, the mailbox rule protects the person who has the offer. The power to accept, therefore, here's the bottom line on that. The power to accept an offer is much more powerful than the power to revoke an offer. So you want to be careful. You want to be careful. And as I was saying earlier, another thing that we've done in the past is even though email is sometimes hit or miss, we will do a couple of things. If we have a client that has a really, really juicy offer that they want to lock in, we will take advantage of the mailbox acceptance rule by having them write a letter, or we'll draft it for them, custom draft it with a letter, a language of acceptance, and then we'll have them dispatch that. At the same exact time, or right around the same time, maybe a few minutes later, our law office will also fax. Yes, there is still fax technology around. Very few people use it nowadays. But the nice thing about a fax is you do get a wonderfully reliable confirmation if you fax. So if you also fax your acceptance, okay, and maybe do that a few minutes after you've dropped your paper version in the blue postal box, what does that do for you? Well, that also confirms that your acceptance was in fact received. So the faxing of an acceptance does not trigger the mailbox rule because it's not postal. But the minute that your acceptance is in fact received by the offeror, the person making the offer, which could be by hand delivery, which could generally be by fax, a number of other ways, unless there are restrictions on the manner of acceptance. We'll talk about that next. But the timing of that fax is that it's the same as saying I hereby accept it. But the problem is, and we've seen this happen at least once in my 20 plus year career, where somebody is trying to fax an acceptance of a really insanely great deal, and the other side regrets their offer, and they regret that they offered to do the deal, or they want to do the deal with someone else. So they unplug their fax machine mid-transmission so that the thing doesn't go through, the acceptance doesn't go through. And so that is something that if you did the mailbox acceptance rule where you dispatch it to the blue box first, a few minutes before you attempt to fax it, and you log that time, you note that time, maybe you have a witness that you put it in the blue box, right? At a certain exact time, log that. And then later, if they try to say, no, we revoked the offer. The fax machine was unplugged. Your acceptance never made it all the way through. All those games. And that's what you see a lot in practice. You see a lot of games between parties. And that's why there's litigation and court. And that's why we have trials and all these other challenges. So understanding that little nuance there of how to accept the offer. And if you need to revoke the offer, don't just revoke it verbally with a phone call, because there won't be proof later that you had that conversation, but not easy proof. You want to revoke the offer in the quickest way possible. If you've made a bad offer and you need to revoke it, you want to do it in writing, maybe have a witness, do it by hand delivery, and that sort of a thing. Maybe also send it by email, maybe also do it by a voicemail. You want to revoke the offer sometimes. If it's a big deal, I'm talking about if this is a significant deal and you really need to revoke the offer, talk to a lawyer about the strategy. The timing and the logical sequence and that type of thing can be critical. Okay, as I mentioned a few minutes ago, we're now going to talk about the manner of controlling the method of acceptance. Remember how I said at the top of our show tonight here on Matt Mercer Live that the offeror, the person, the woman making the offer, is the master of the offer. And she can put whatever strings, I mean, you know, within reason, obviously, but she can put strings on the manner of acceptance. You can have an offer that is accepted by words, or you can have a requirement that the person do something in order to accept the offer. For example, let's say you're a landlord and you've got a tenant who's not paying rent and you're trying to get them to move out and they refuse to move out. They refuse to pay rent. They have the possession of your apartment or of your home or of your condo and they refuse to return the keys. Let's say you get a lawyer involved. And let's say our law firm does an attorney demand letter. Sometimes what we'll do is we will indicate, threaten a lawsuit, right? Threaten an eviction lawsuit, threaten a judgment, whatever, and send that to the tenant in this hypothetical. Why? Because we want them to know that there is going to be a consequence if they don't change their path, if they don't move out or break the inertia. But sometimes what we'll do is we'll make them an offer. If you pay half your rent and if you surrender your keys, right, then, you know, there won't be a lawsuit and there, you know, we'll resolve this amicably type of a thing. The wording on that is very clear. We say that this is an offer that can be accepted by them doing what? Surrendering the keys, okay? And the act of surrender, in other words, the only way that an offer like that can be accepted, you can construct it and carefully word it so that they have to, by a date certain, maybe in 3 days, surrender the keys and maybe pay half the rent. And only if they do those two acts of performance does it constitute an acceptance. It's not one where they can just write, I accept your offer, landlord. No. This is an offer looking to acceptance solely by performance of the following. You must A, within 72 hours, surrender the keys. To whom, right, with specificity, and you must deliver half the rent. And you can also put release language in there, etc. All right, I'm attorney Matt Mercer of the law firm Mercer Law. We'll be back in a few minutes. Check us out on the web at mercerfirm.com.
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0: Welcome back to Matt Mercer Live. I'm your host, Attorney Matt Mercer, where we're helping you make sense out of the law year after year after year, right here on News 104.5 WOKV FM Jacksonville, broadcasting as always in 100,000 watts of radio excellence. 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Okay, the last little bit I want to cover here in our last segment tonight on, we're going through sort of the academic understanding of offer and acceptance consideration contract law. When is a contract formed and what are those elements? We've covered that already. There are a few nuances though, whether you're a business manager, business owner, consumer, that will be very helpful to you in understanding the basic principles of contract law. So one of the things I want to talk about is, we talked about earlier about consideration and how, you know, if I offer to mow your lawn for $50 and you accept, okay, you're paying me $50. That's your consideration flowing to me, and my service of mowing the lawn is my consideration flowing to you. One of the other types of consideration, though, we have in the law, and you see this a lot in, for example, deeds. If you look at almost any deed here in Florida, a warranty deed, a quitclaim deed, a deed to sell property, you will almost always see the language referencing legal consideration. But the weird, puzzling thing you may notice is that deeds always seem to say $10. I get asked this question a lot. People say, well, you know, the sales price is $200,000. Why does the deed say $10? Well, this is kind of an interesting little twist in the law. We have also what will satisfy the consideration requirement for there to be a binding contract. We have what's called stated consideration, right? Nominal consideration, stated consideration will often work. So many contracts you'll see will say, for good and valuable consideration, the receipt and sufficiency of which are hereby acknowledged, dot, dot, dot. Why are they using that language again? They're trying to satisfy, without the flow of money being specifically referenced, they're just trying to say consideration is covered, Judge. Now, the last thing that's really, really important to understand, at the top of our show, I gave a little bit of a quiz question for, is a promise and breaking a promise the same thing as a contract and breaking a contract? We've discussed the differences, right? If I were to go on, or you were to go on to a telethon, let's say somebody is raising money on a TV telethon, and they're trying to get you to call into their phone bank, and they're looking for donations. And you call in and you say, hello, telethon, I'm hereby promising that by this Tuesday, I will donate $1 million. And I hereby promise that. And they are really excited. And they mention on TV, we just got a call from Jane Doe out of, you know, Orlando, Florida, who has just donated to our telethon fundraising $1 million. Big round of applause for Jane. That day comes along. Let's say it was Wednesday. And Jane says, I'm sorry. I know I promised that. And I know I promised it on live TV. And I know there were lots of witnesses. And I even put it in writing and signed it. But Jane says, I'm not going to do it. I can't do it. I don't have $1 million. Now, telethon's really upset. Is that breach of contract? And the answer is generally probably not, because there was no legal consideration. This was merely a promise by Jane. It was a promise. Think of the arrow. We talked at the top of the show. There's Jane. There's an arrow flowing. There's this promise, but there's no arrow from the telethon coming back to her with anything in return. There's no legal consideration to make it a binding contract. There's just a promise, and a broken promise may be morally wrong, it may be ethically wrong, it may be troublesome, but it is not legally enforceable unless certain conditions apply. In this context, there must be legal consideration. And so, let's twist the facts a little bit. Let's say that the telethon is now offering tote bags and Bob Dylan, CD box sets. You know, like all of the music from Bob Dylan, or pick your, I mean, I'm not a Bob Dylan fan, but you know, you see this now with telethons, right? Where they're offering you freebies. They're offering you, you know, if you donate this amount, you're going to also be eligible for a tote bag, you know, or whatever. Why is that? Is it that they want to be benevolent? It may be, may also be that there's a lawyer behind the scenes that understands there needs to be some consideration flowing back to you. And the consideration does not have to be a match. Your promise to pay $1 million as a donation, if bound by consideration or detrimental reliance, topic for another day, let's say that the telethon people want to go and build a building in reasonable reliance on your promise to pay $1 million, that could also lock you in. So don't follow this hypothetical example. It's a terrible idea. But if the telethon is giving you something of value, even if it's what we call a peppercorn of value back, you may be locked in. Your promise that you thought was not enforceable could be if there is at least a peppercorn of legal consideration flowing back. All right. You have now learned basically what you would learn in law school on offer acceptance consideration. We've covered option contracts tonight. We've covered talked about it in real estate context, et cetera, et cetera. I'm attorney Matt Mercer of the law firm Mercer Law. 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
15: Top ISIS leader killed. I'm Deborah Valentine, Fox News. Several ISIS leaders killed in Nigeria during a joint operation between U.S. and Nigerian forces. Fox's Alex Hogan is at the White House with details.
16: The U.S. military says this was a joint operation between U.S. forces and armed forces in Nigeria to target and kill several members of ISIS. The U.S. military's Africa Command releasing footage and calling ISIS leader Abu Bilal al-Manuki the most active terrorist in the world, saying that he had a history of helping plan attacks and abductions. Officials tell Fox that all service members who were involved in this strike did make it back safely. President Trump made the initial announcement on Truth Social social, writing, Al-Manouki, second in command of ISIS globally, thought he could hide in Africa, but little did he know we had sources who kept us informed on what he was doing.
15: The Nigerian president thanked President Trump and claimed that the strike was an example of the cooperation between the two countries. The Strait of Hormuz remains closed. Fox's Lucas Tomlinson is in Dubai with more.
12: Issues with the Strait of Hormuz continue. Here's President Trump's interview with Brett Baer explaining why opening the Strait of Hormuz remains a challenge.
17: To stop the strait is very easy. All they have to do is say, we dropped a mine in the strait someplace.
12: More than 1,500 ships remain stranded in the Persian Gulf, including those filled with oil and fertilizer. Today, a senior Iranian official posted new plans for the toll booth that ships who want to make the risky transit through the Strait of Hormuz have to do, saying, quote, the necessary fees will be collected for the specialized services provided under this mechanism. This route will remain closed to the operators of the so-called Freedom Project.
15: Officials claim the ceasefire remains in effect. Eight people injured, including four critically, after a driver intentionally plowed into pedestrians on a sidewalk in northern Italy. The driver tried to flee but was tackled by pedestrians and arrested by police. America's listening to Fox News.
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30: It's an 8 on the WOKV weather meter with lots of sunshine this afternoon and evening and pleasantly warm temperatures. Tonight will be partly cloudy with temperatures in the mid to upper 60s. Pretty mild. Sunday is partly sunny and pretty hot again. Daytime highs approach 90. I don't think we quite get there, but there will be a few showers and thunderstorms, especially west of Highway 301. But the beaches in I-95 are looking dry. And then Monday is partly sunny. Can't rule out an isolated shower with temperatures again reaching near 90. From the Action News Jax First Alert Weather Center, I'm meteorologist Corey Sima for 104.5 WOKV.
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31: Today is no different. This is a long intro here because you have an incredible story. I have retired helicopter pilot for the United States Marine Corps, author, keynote speaker, CEO and founder of a NASDAQ-listed biopharmaceutical company, Cadrenal Therapeutics. Am I saying that accurately?
32: That is correct.
31: Quang X Pham. Am I saying that right?
2: Quang.
31: Quang. Quang. I hate butchering names, but you go by Q.
2: My Marine friends, my California friends, and now my Florida friends call me Q.
31: What can we call you for the next 48 minutes?
2: Just call me when you have a tea time.
31: Okay, hey.
4: Oh, I like that.
31: This is great. Q, your story, you sent me some information, a book coming out. I like the ER principle that we talked about. I don't even know where to start. Let's go, not even business, let's go into fun. Like, you do a lot of fun stuff. What are you doing for fun when you're not working your butt off?
2: Well, we're blessed to live in Northeast Florida.
4: Shout out.
2: So if you're a golfer,
31: check.
2: If you're a fisherman,
31: check.
2: Fisherwoman, okay. If you like the outdoors, if you like to live near the beach and have access and not have to pay a lot of money like
31: taxes
2: in Long Island or in California,
31: yep.
2: Check, okay. We have all of that here.
31: And you were, I tell your backstory to how you ended up in the United States, which I think is a phenomenal story.
2: Yeah. So, you know, I was born in Saigon. It's no longer called Saigon. It's called Ho Chi Minh City because the South Vietnamese, my former country, lost the war, which the United States was supporting. And I was born right in the war, lived there for 10 years. And at the end, when Saigon fell, I was fortunate. And my mom and my three sisters and I got on a U.S. Evacuation plane. It was because my father had been an ally of the United States and one of the first pilots trained in the United States for the South Vietnamese Air Force. So in the late 50s, the United States brought a lot of allied military personnel to be trained in the United States so they can go home and defend themselves, like from Cuba, from South America, from Italy, from South Vietnam. So my father actually came to South in the Southeast in the late 50s. So he came through Alabama, Florida, and was trained in Texas. So he got his wings in 1959, one of the first 12 Vietnamese Air Force pilots to be trained. So that led to a, you know, 21-year career in the South Vietnamese military until the end of the war. But also he knew a lot of people in the U.S. Air Force. So when the evacuation happened, we were the first to flee. We got on the second evacuation flight because the pilot had been one of this American military advisors. So it's who you know, right?
31: Well, it completely changes the entire trajectory of your life. Go ahead, Troy.
4: Where did you guys go when you came here to the U.S.?
2: Yeah, so the plan at the end of the war, you know, it was nobody expected the Vietnam War to end the way it did. You know, the scene at the helicopter evacuating and people, you know, jumping on ships and pushing helicopters over on American aircraft carriers. It was a big panic. We were part of the less than 1% that got out of South Vietnam. So when people talk about 1% America, we were already the lucky people that got out of the war. Because what happened to the people that stayed behind that were unable, they had to live under communism. And people like my father went into prison camp for paying the price of being an American ally. He went to prison camps for hard labor and starvation for 12 years after the Vietnam War ended.
31: Lord.
2: Why we went to the United States. So we ended up the Philippines, Guam, temporary stays, and then to Fort Chaffee, Arkansas for about 2 months to transition because, you know, in the beginning, we were deemed as illegals because the war was never declared by the United States Congress. People don't know that. The United States Congress, by the Constitution, has the authority to declare war.
4: Yep.
2: Well, we haven't declared war since December 7, 1941. So all the wars that's happened, Congress doesn't have to declare war. So at the beginning, they didn't know how to classify us. We were refugees. We were deemed as illegal aliens, temporary, not even residents. So finally, you know, to the credit of President Ford, he got Congress that passed, you know, the Refugee Act, Operation Homecoming, and a number of things that allowed us to stay in the United States and had a path to citizenship. And I think to this date, the South Vietnamese are the only group of that side. There's over 2 million Vietnamese people from the end of the war 51 years ago in the United States. Now it's because it took a while, but the laws were passed and eventually, you know, families were united. And, you know, when you look at the Vietnam Wall, like I have, where 60,000 American names on there, those brothers, husbands, sons.
31: Yep.
2: Uncles, they never came home. We were lucky that not only did we get out, but we got to see our father 17 years later. So we're already on the plus side. So when people ask me, why did you go in the Marine Corps? I can list all those things I just told you to pay back my citizenship for what this country did for me.
31: I'm saying we're barely scratching the surface of your story and career to date. So you moved to the States at 10?
2: Almost 11. So after the fifth grade, went into the sixth grade in the fall of 1975. So that makes me 61 years old. So, you know, this is half a century ago. But I think people look at me, you know, from the time I was in high school, like, how's your English so good? And, well, we were already fluent in French. French was our second language because Vietnam was a colony of France for 100 years. So Vietnamese, our first language. French was second. English was our third. In California, everybody
31: speaks Spanish. How many languages do you speak? Just one. That's just how naive we are growing up here, right?
2: So Spanish, you know, you got to take Spanish if you live in California. Yep. So all the high school kids. But people say, well, your name, why didn't you change your name? And I say, well, you know, my mom had three kids in America. And she said, look, when you come home, you speak Vietnamese with me. But outside the house, you're in America.
31: English only.
2: And in America, you don't have to change your name. My name is exactly the name my parents gave me when I was born in Vietnam.
4: That's cool.
31: Were you an entrepreneur at a young age? Because we're going to get to the business side. You've had some incredible feats. Like, when did you know that at a young age?
2: Yeah, I was a salesman. Okay. So, you know, I did door-to-door, not encyclopedia, candles, knickknacks. I was a newspaper deliverer.
31: The ages?
2: From 12 on.
31: Oh, I love these stories.
2: Right. I was door-to-door cold call salesman.
31: Which is a skill set that every human should know, I think.
2: You're selling yourself. You're selling yourself to be on the basketball team, even though I never played basketball before.
31: You coach a women's high school team. I saw that. We'll hit that later.
2: So I think salesmanship was more before the entrepreneurship.
31: They go hand in hand, probably.
2: Later in life. Yeah, but it was salesman. I had to learn to speak English on the spot. You know, I want to make money more than, you know, go into a grocery store job or whatever kids did back then. Yeah.
31: So then you went to UCLA. So you had to have been a good student. The requirements to get to UCLA.
2: Yeah. Well, today, you know, I don't think I would be accepted to UCLA, frankly. But, you know, today UCLA is the number one public school. It's now number two behind Berkeley, but for 7 years, it's the most applied to university. 177,000 applicants, by far the most of
31: a year?
2: School. A year.
31: A little more than UNF, by the way. That's where we met, was at you right here, Jacksonville.
2: But I think the time with UCLA and Jacksonville was before my time. It was 1970. And, you know, we have the school that produced Kareem Abdul-Jabbar and Bill Walton, the two greatest college
31: never heard of them,
2: players, right?
31: Yeah.
2: But in between, they played JU in 1970 for the national championship.
4: What? Jacksonville University?
2: Yep. Yeah. They had two seven-footers.
31: Not many people know that. Wow. Not many people know that story.
2: They had two seven-footers.
31: That's wild.
2: Yeah. So that's the tie between the two cities that I used to live in.
31: UCLA study. Go ahead, Trey. Sorry.
4: I have a quick random question.
31: Sure.
4: You said 177,000 kids apply to UCLA
2: this year.
4: Why?
2: Well, you have to look, right? California is a high income tax state, right? So the public education, the university, you've got the University of California, Berkeley, UCLA, San Diego. Those are all top 25 public schools. So taxpayer money, the public university. Then you have the Cal State system, San Diego State, Cal Poly, San Luis Obispo. All these schools produce great students, a lot of resources for taxpayers, residents, legal and illegal. Okay.
4: Yeah.
2: Okay. 42 million people. Great state of Florida has 24 million because it's in this number two city, right? LA is the second largest city, well, population center besides New York City. Okay, so you have those two things going, and you have a beautiful campus, medical school, and you have a place that produces, you know.
31: Beautiful students, too, by the way. Don't tell my wife I said that. But
2: it's always the number one campus ranked. It's the second most NCAA titles in Division I. Obviously, the basketball set its way. The football is probably the least, you know, one national championship. But everything else, pretty good.
4: Okay.
2: Weather, okay? And then you have Hollywood, biotech, music,
31: high tech,
2: everything concentrated. You know, the Southern California area, state of California is 42 million. I mean, you have a lot of concentration, but you have traffic, okay? You have smog,
4: sure.
2: You have earthquakes, and you have seasonal fires from the winds. So, no place is perfect, but those things
31: they
2: check some big boxes. You say, I think, you know, Florida checks a lot of big boxes, you know, weather, ocean. No state income tax, a lot of freedom. We saw that during COVID.
31: Yep.
2: Huge. So, you know, those are you ask me, right? pluses and minuses of both places.
31: I love both cons places. Of everything.
2: Everything. I spent 75% in Florida, 25% in California, because my family's still out there. My sisters, my mom, and a lot of friends, Marine buddies. And
31: you still bounce back and forth.
2: I still bounce back for the last 15 years.
31: Let's hit that. So after college at UCLA, you joined the Marines.
2: Yeah, I became a citizen, and I felt like I owed the country something. You know, here I am, 10 years after the Vietnam War, got a citizenship, got a great college education. And I think the country was still reeling. All those Vietnam War movies came out. My father was still, you know, incarcerated. I just felt like I had to, you know, I had to pay back. And, you know, I was an undersized basketball player, but I was the team captain. I was a pretty good athlete. I just thought the Marine Corps would be just a badass challenge.
31: Absolutely.
2: Not only that, but I was the only son of an Air Force pilot. And that's what I wanted to do as a kid. So I met a recruiter one day. It was like my big brother. And he said, man, you can go into business down the road. Get your degree. And, you know, the joke back then was, you know, if you want to be an Air Force fighter pilot, you had an engineering degree, right? You had to have like a 3.5 GPA. So he said, man, what's your GPA? And I said, blah, blah, blah, barely a beat. He said, you're in.
0: You're fired. Welcome to the club.
2: Sweet. He said, welcome to the Corps. But he said, you make sure you can do 20 pull-ups and run 3 miles in, you know, in 18 minutes. And most importantly.
31: Could you still do that?
2: Well, I've run, you know, 16 full marathons as an adult and 60. I can do a 5K in probably 25 minutes now.
31: Oh my gosh, I can't even fathom running a marathon, by the way.
4: Yeah.
31: I'm also embarrassed to admit my motto in college was C's get degrees. So if you ask me what my GPA was,
2: barely beat.
31: The first degree, well, it wasn't great. But here we are.
2: Yeah, so I think I felt like, look, you know, I wanted to serve my country, right? Honor my family. Those were the two reasons I joined the Marine Corps. It was not to get a education because I already had a degree. You know, it was not to, you know, for the benefits or the pay or anything. It was just purely to pay back my citizenship, basically.
31: We mutual connections. We may have crossed paths here and there. Like this is the first time we've sat down and talked. And when you sent me this, you've got a really badass story. Really badass story.
2: It's only possible in America that you can come here in the first generation, right? I wasn't born here. I think it's like the underdog that you got to work harder. And you got to produce results. So if you work hard, it don't produce the results. And that's why I use my ER. You look at your effort. If it's the wrong effort, because people say, well, God, I worked here for 30 years and, you know, they let me off. Well, what did you do for 30 years? Or I gave it everything I had. Well, what was it? You know, so dive a little deeper. Look at your efforts, whether it's in sports, hobby, relationship, or career. Just because you were there for X amount of days or years or anything, people have to look.
31: You have to earn it.
2: You have to earn it. And what is it that you want? You got to know what, you know, what is the resulting thing that you want out of whatever you're chasing or pursuing or interested in.
31: The second half, I think we'll dive deep into the biopharma space and that world. But this book, Underdog Nation, has that come out or is that?
2: No, it came out last year. So I have two books and, in 2005, I wrote the first book called A Sense of Duty, you know, Our Journey from Vietnam. So it was about the reunion with my father that took place after he came out of Vietnam and our military service for me in the United States Marine Corps. And for him, what happened to him to the South Vietnamese military that did not get out, you know, because we think
31: that no one
2: this country,
31: about.
2: Exactly, yeah. It's our ally. It's by the way, the longest ally we've ever fought. It's the most committed. We trained them, we gave them money, we brought their families over, but we left a ton behind. And so I think a lot of that linger over to what happened in Iraq and Afghanistan, although not on the same scale. I think the main difference was the United States was fully embedded, fully invested in the Vietnam War. Despite what you see here, the protests and the, you know, the archives, right? We had Americans that had Vietnamese wives. We had the State Department there. We had State Department people. We had contractors. The American military and civilians can just go out and mingle into society. When I went to the Gulf War in 1990, 91, after the war in 92, we were not allowed to go and mingle in Saudi Arabia. Okay. We kept to
31: that
2: ourselves.
31: Was a no-no.
2: That was a no-no.
31: That was a no-no.
2: It's a good thing, right? There was no alcohol. That was a good thing.
31: Yeah.
2: You couldn't go out in liberty and just do what you see in the Vietnam War movies. We were contained to a military, you know, forward base, or the second time I went back, we were on an amphibious carrier. We just got off the ship for like a few days and got right back on. We were there. We were, I think, focused, and we were you know, we were kept away from the locals. But it's also, you know, the Muslim culture is different. The South Vietnamese culture, because of the exposure to the French and a lot more westernized, you know, it's just different time. I think the military also learned that you don't let the, you know, the military folks mingle and have too much fun.
31: It could be not healthy. We'll get to the healthy or not
2: they
31: healthy.
2: They were all contained on, you know, what they call them, FOB, forward operating bases, Afghanistan and Iraq, more contained. And that's what we were in the 90s. And I think that carried over into the 2000s as well.
31: The Underdog Nation book, you sent all so much information. It's tough to cover it all. But I like the ER acronym. Instead of emergency room, which stands for effort and results.
2: Yeah, so the first book was published in 2005 by Penguin Random House, a major publisher, on the 30th anniversary of the end of Vietnam War. So it kind of coincided, you know, we like to look back, you know, reminiscing, regrets, but more of a look back, say, hey, what happened? What perspective have we not heard from the Vietnam War? So it was a very therapeutic experience for me to share that. But, you know, that was in 2005. So in 2024, I finished Underdog Nation, and that was more of a business motivational book. So I took what I learned from the Marine Corps and my entrepreneurial experience and say, okay, well, what worked for me that people can take away from? What did I use, you know, to look at my efforts? And I'll say this, right? From being a salesman for a biotech company to become a CEO, what did I do, right? Was it speaking? Was it presenting? Was it networking? And when I didn't get the results, all those rejections, I went back and looked at, okay, what effort did I put in? Instead of blaming people, well, you know, we didn't get investors because, you know, you were a military guy. You didn't know anybody. You didn't go to Harvard Business School. I just rejected all those excuses that people make. And I said, well, we didn't get invested because we didn't communicate the investment thesis good enough, or we were missing somebody on the team, or we didn't have intellectual property. I just refused to blame. Hey, it hadn't been done before. There was no precedence. That's why we didn't get the money, because they don't invest people they don't know. And so that was the genesis of the book, Underdog Nation. And I looked at the history and I kind of put some things together. It turned out, you know, we have a history of supporting underdogs, including the beginning of our country. And the Marine Corps always thought of, you know, itself and ourselves as an underdog military service. You know, the least amount of members, right? The least amount of resources, living in worse barracks, okay? It's just, you know, we live in the dirt, man. You know,
31: dirt.
2: Yeah. So we're always fighting for budgets and you know, until we landed and planted the flag on Iwo Jima, there was people in the Congress and the Army that wanted to get rid of the Marine Corps back in the 1940s.
31: Not healthy.
2: Not healthy. Not at all. We want a strong Marine Corps.
31: I think, again, it's so hard because there's so many things to cover. Your story, we could have done 2 hours on your story, right? The second half, I'd love to talk about Cadrenal Therapeutics, specifically the FDA process, which you've now experienced too. But it all started coming to the States, right? Yep. Selling door to door, going to UCLA, being a pilot.
2: Wanted to be an American and wanted
31: that
2: to pay back.
31: That was a huge part of it.
2: It was a huge part. Oh, and you know, it changed my life. It gave me the confidence. But I met people from all over the country that were in my Marine units. If I just stuck in California, that would be my circle after college.
31: So we got 4 minutes till the commercial break. Yeah. What are some people along the way that have been a huge impact? We love shout outs. Like, hi, Mom, I love you. I always shout out to my mom. But throughout this journey, who are some people like, my life would have been completely different if it wasn't for these humans?
2: Doug Hamlin.
31: Okay.
4: Shout out, Doug.
2: Doug Hamlin today is the president of the NRA, the National Rifle Association.
31: That's kind of a large organization. Yeah.
2: Well, he was the recruiter for the Marine Corps LA in the mid-80s. He was the one who told me, look, Quang, you want to be a pilot in Vietnam, you could be a pilot for the Marines in the United States, okay? You can do this. You can go to the business anytime. You got to do this now because you had to be in pilot training by the age of 29. So it's a young man's game.
31: It's a young man's game.
2: He's like my big brother, and we're still very close today. One of the big influencers of my life, you know, he has a big job now, right? I don't see him as much, but that would be one. I think the other one was my flight instructor, Captain Guy Close.
31: Captain Guy Close?
2: Guy Close from Pennsylvania. I mean, he was so supportive of my flying, you know. He was the one who taught me how to fly in primary flight training, probably those two people.
31: What's the training? Like, how long does that training process take?
2: Well, back in the 80s, 90s, they kind of put a price tag on to become a naval aviator. You know, the wings, you know, with the anchor for Navy pilots, Marine pilots, and Coast Guard and ally, they estimated back then the flight education was $1 million. It took me over two years to get my wings from after of training in Quantico, Virginia as a basic Marine officer with, you know, infantry shooting the M16. We had to do all that first because we're Marines first. We're riflemen first. Yep. Then we're pilots or tankers or artillery.
31: But you're saying a $1 million investment per person.
2: Flight training.
31: Like each person going through flight training, pilot, is a $1 million investment.
2: Yep.
4: Makes sense.
2: And I owe, you know, it's a lot more now. It's a lot more because you had to go through all the basic stuff. A
31: couple extra zeros.
2: Yeah, exactly.
4: That was a deal.
2: And they owe 10 years now. Back then, we owed 4.5 years from flight training completion. So the obligation is twice as long now.
31: Man, that time went fast. I knew that was going to happen. Hopefully, second half, we can talk about the biopharma space specifically.
2: Sure.
31: Or we can just talk about the Jaguars and golf and Jacksonville and California. We'll see what happens. But, man, what a story so far. I appreciate you joining us.
2: Great to be alive. Great to be in, you know, Jacksonville, Ponte Vedra Beach. You know, it's a good year. And every day alive is good. You got to keep going forward.
31: Outstanding. That's what the hell just happened.

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13: It's an 8 on the WOKV weather meter with lots of sunshine this afternoon and evening and pleasantly warm temperatures. Tonight will be partly cloudy with temperatures in the mid to upper 60s. Pretty mild. Sunday is partly sunny and pretty hot again. Daytime highs approach 90. I don't think we quite get there, but there will be a few showers and thunderstorms, especially west of Highway 301. But the beaches in I-95 are looking dry. And then Monday is partly sunny. Can't rule out an isolated shower with temperatures again reaching near 90. From the Action News Jax First Alert Weather Center, I'm meteorologist Corey Sima for 104.5 WOKV.
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0: Welcome back to the second half of What the Health Just Happened. Good news is, if you're on the radio, you missed the first half. You can catch the full episode on your favorite podcast or YouTube under What the Health Just Happened. Wow, what a story. Kwong X Pham. Pham? I keep Pham. Pham, I like it. Yeah. Kwong X Pham goes by Q, CEO and founder of Cadrenal Therapeutics. We're going to talk about that momentarily. It's a publicly traded company at this point, doing some cool stuff in the space. Your story was unbelievable the first half. I would highly recommend listening to it if you happen to miss it. Got to do healthy or not healthy, because I've got some fun ones here. Healthy or not healthy, coaching a girls' high school basketball team.
1: Healthy.
0: Healthy or not healthy, being on the Tonight Show with Jay Leno.
1: Totally healthy.
0: Definitely, man, we might have to talk off the record. Healthy or not healthy, being a helicopter pilot for the Marines.
1: If you're alive, healthy.
0: Healthy or not healthy, writing a book.
1: Healthy. Therapeutic.
0: Healthy or not healthy, golfing.
1: Mixed.
0: That's a tough one. That's a tough one. I feel the same way. Healthy or not healthy, working in biotech.
1: Healthy. You're helping people. That's the end goal, yeah. To get a drug approved for the world. Not just, you know, your family, not just for your city or
0: country. Impacts a lot of people.
1: A lot of people.
0: Healthy or not healthy, taking a company public.
1: Healthy.
0: Healthy?
1: Healthy.
0: I think so. Okay, last one. This will kind of open the dialogue. Healthy or not healthy, the FDA approval process.
1: Not healthy.
0: Okay. You've got some articles coming out. We talked about local media, the Jacksonville Business Journal, the Ponte Vedra Recorder. You've got some great stories told. A couple coming up. Can you talk through the FDA approval process?
1: Yes. So the FDA,
0: It's a lot to unpack.
1: The Food and Drug Administration, right? So the FDA also oversees food, which you see in departments, you know, grocery store. Okay, we're talking about prescription drugs. Okay, there's branded and generic, right? Generic would be Advil and things. Ibuprofen is generic, right? Acetaminophen, that's all generic drugs now. We're focusing on the FDA and the FDA approval of branded drugs, new chemical entities, novel drugs. It takes about 17 years.
0: 17 years?
1: Yeah, from lab. What? So to get it discovered.
0: People don't realize
1: and
0: this.
1: Over $1 billion.
2: I was just about to say, how do you become profitable after?
1: Well, so, geez, that's the, so great question about profitability. So we're biopharma, right? Biopharma, biotech. None of us have revenue. We're all in development mode.

0: transfer, technology transfer office. Like University of Florida has a huge technology transfer office. UCLA, Harvard, everybody does. Then they go out and find entrepreneurs like me who then license the drug candidate in, that's been tested in animals. That's the preclinical phase. So the FDA wants to know if your drug is safe in animals and it works. Then they get the patents that are under filing, right? Pending. They get an entrepreneur, a team together, and they go find the early stage capital. Then they form the company. That's traditionally how drug companies are formed, okay? And that's how the drug development process outside of established companies. And then you take it to the FDA and say, well, we want to take it in the human. So that starts the phase one. Basically just a
1: human trials is phase one.
0: Yeah. Okay. That's called clinical. So there's the preclinical animals, mouse, bovine, you know, cows, pigs, and all that stuff. Then you take it, start phase one. That's usually for dosing and safety. Then you go to phase two, which is still safety.
1: How long is efficacy. Phase one typically?
0: Short, 9 months to 2 years.
1: Okay.
0: It depends on which category, right? Your large category, the largest, cardiovascular. That's the number one killer worldwide.
2: Mm-hmm.
0: Cardiovascular death. Okay. Stroke, heart attack, heart disease. Okay. Oncology is like third or fourth, depending which category. The larger category, the more scrutinized it is because it affects a lot of people.
1: Yeah.
0: Okay. And then you have what's called orphan drug, which we operated, disease that only affect 200,000 Americans or less. And so Congress passed the Orphan Drug Act about 35 years ago because Big Pharma would not work on rare disease drugs. It's not profitable. So then they passed that to incentivize smaller companies like ours to work on orphan designated diseases.
1: For clarity, the orphan is number of the United States population that may deal with this comorbidity.
0: 200,000 or less. Yes. Okay. Yep.
3: Does hemophilia fall into that?
0: Too big.
3: Too big, really?
0: Yeah, wow. Too big. Okay. There's certain subcategories of hemophilia will fall into that.
3: Okay.
0: Yeah.
1: So phase one, 9 months to 2 years, and then phase two, you're talking about.
0: It's larger, anywhere from 50 to 500. It's still safety and efficacy. Now you're testing the drug in the disease, okay? Now once you get that, it's actually like proof of concept. Now once you have that and you go to the FDA and say, well, we want to go to a phase three pivotal trial, and it's usually a randomized, okay? So it means you got to go to one arm versus the drug arm, right?
1: Yep.
0: And usually the control arm is either whatever they're using, the standard of care, or placebo. Okay, so you have to beat the standard of care.
1: Are there volunteers signing up to go through this program? Usually someone dealing with that disease process.
0: Exactly. So now,
1: and they don't know if they're getting the actual medication or placebo.
0: Or the standard of care.
1: This is in med evidence's world, by the way.
3: Literally, I have a client that this is what they do. And
1: absolutely.
3: You're doing a fantastic job of explaining this because they've never done it.
0: Yeah. So that part right there is probably 8 to 10 years already by the time you get to phase three.
1: Okay. Jeez. Which is, we're going to pause for a second. So years of this process, can we pause for a second in the specific medication that you're working in?
0: Yeah. Let me give you just another 2 minutes of background.
1: Yeah.
0: So at the FDA today, so usually when you go into, you file an IND to go to human, right? Investigative new drug applications called an IND. I think there's 18,000 INDs at the FDA.
1: Okay. Right now.
0: Yeah.
1: Yeah.
0: Yeah.
3: That's
0: a lot. Okay. So, you know, this is not an indictment on the FDA, you know, more for the industry. We got to be more proficient, okay, and efficient, meaning we've got to produce more drugs that get approved. Only 46 drugs got approved last year. 46 new drugs, not generics, not dosing changes, not me too, okay?
1: Yep.
0: Only 46. So we got to be more proficient, meaning we got to be picking the right targets of molecule that attacks the right enzymes to make sure they're safe, and then you have to do the design the trial with statistical significance. That's going to let the FDA, you know, make that decision, and yet they have the manufacturing right because, you know, there are regulations for manufacturing.
1: There's so many moving parts.
0: So many moving parts, but 46 is not enough for the industry. So proficient meaning more drugs approved, and efficient meaning we can't spend $1 billion in R&D, okay?
3: No way.
1: Just to get to market.
0: Yeah, so I think the industry came up with that number because they looked at all the R&D budget and they divided by how many drugs gets approved, okay? So if you get more drugs approved, the cost per drug to get approved is less, okay? Mm. So we have to be more proficient, more drugs approved, and efficient, less capital. So now we talk about Cadrenal Therapeutics. You know, we have Tecarfen. I think it was owned by three other companies before we got it.
1: The patent was owned.
0: Not the patent, the spending to develop it, to take it to phase three.
1: Okay.
0: Over $250 million. Okay. And our drug that we got in December, it's called CAD-1005, over $60 million was spent. So very capital efficient when you're talking about getting to phase three.
1: Yeah, that's...
0: Okay?
1: It sounds like a large number, but it's actually more efficient than what the numbers could be. Yeah. I saw you
3: raising... Just real quick, you mentioned that there's been two other quote-unquote owners before.
0: Yes.
3: Okay. Is there a particular

0: particular reason why it was passed on? Did it become too risky of an endeavor that it finally made its way to you?
1: So, you know, I'm going to use a sports analogy, right?
2: Yeah, now we're talking. All right.
0: Yeah, let's go.
2: So, you got to dumb it down for the two of us.
1: Yeah, whether it's football or baseball, right? There are utility players, right? There are first, second, third baseman, and shortstop, and sometimes you have a pinch hitter, okay? Think of the drug approval process. It's phase one is first base, okay?
0: Okay.
1: You can get the first base, right? And I can send in a pinch runner, right?
2: Yeah.
1: The pinch runner is job is to get the second base, okay? When you get the second base, okay, maybe they slid and they hurt themselves. Now you have another pinch runner, okay? And then you have a batter and he gets called back and, you know, a pinch, you know.
3: They switch to a right-handed pitcher. We need to get another left-handed hitter.
1: It's the same way the drug process. Gotcha. So whoever invented it and takes it to phase one, usually the same people. Usually it's the same people who take it to phase two. When it gets to phase two, it's either partner out to big pharma or they have data that needs to be redone. And so the management team changes and somebody like us comes in and says, well, we can take over, but this is what we're going to do differently. So that's what we did. We took over a drug that was phase two. We had one drug that was phase three ready and a drug that was phase two complete. So it just, when you change hands, it happens a lot. Okay. So the people who invent the drug is rarely the people who invent the drug end up commercializing the drug.
2: Mm.
1: Very rare. Very, it could be out of the universe. So our inventor on our drug was the University of Florida. I'm going to give University of Florida, even though my daughter goes to FSU, the inventor of our first drug was a Gator, a chemist. He invented the drug in 1979. Okay. And we're still, we haven't gotten the drug approved yet.
0: Wow.
1: Yeah. That's how long it takes.
0: Does your operation specialize in that phase three? Is that where you thrive the most?
1: Yes.
0: Okay.
1: Our team at Cadrino, we look at the data. So there's people who are expert PhDs and chemists that are preclinical. They can see stuff at the molecular level, what cells affect, you know, which signals that the cancer give or cardiovascular signal. We specialize in looking at the phase two data and saying, man, is there a way to do the phase three that's less expensive than what was projected? And more importantly, we are very experienced at looking at the commercial end. Okay. So a drug can get approved, but it may not make the formulary because the value was not communicated to the insurance companies. Okay. So as you know, if you have a prescription drug, if you don't have insurance, you're paying a lot of money, right? You have a copay and you got to figure out what the retail place is and you got to pay all the middle people.
3: That's a 2-hour conversation.
1: Exactly.
3: By the way.
1: So we will talk about, but at the end of the day, you have to have a plan to convince the insurance that if they pay for your drug, that the system saves money and that your drug saves lives, saves surgery, saves hospital costs. You have to have that in mind when you take a drug through the approval process.
3: If you look at, I don't want to say average, most consumers, they think like big pharma bad, profits, lots of money, which is, that's not true or false, but I think people underestimate how much R&D goes into this, the amount of zeros, the amount of dollars that are thrown just to get it to market is a lot.
1: But, you know, big pharma has been blame for a lot, whether it's the, you know, the retail price, which nobody pays for, right? You either get a copay or you get an indigent patient, compassionate use. But keep in mind that we produce the majority of the drugs that the world gets to enjoy. We as in the United States, some of it's taxpayers' money, or most of it from NIH funding. So some of those early grants to the university and the PhD and the chemistry professor, that come from taxpayer, the National Institute of Health. Grants to do the early research.
2: Go ahead, Trey.
0: Okay, so we had a gentleman on here that was in the weightlifting space, peptides, things of that nature. And he would talk about like, well, the weightlifting space, they were messing around with GLP-1s way before ahead of time till it hit the public. Question I'm getting at is, what's a country or a place where they're really actually on the forefront, but maybe they don't have all the FDA, you know, yada, yada.
2: So loopholes.
0: Where's a hotbed that they're doing a lot of forward thinking that's around the country?
1: So the genesis of the pharmaceutical industry, a lot of it came from Germany. And Switzerland. A lot of the Novartis is based in Basel, Switzerland. You know, Merck came from Germany originally. So a lot of that came from Europe in the beginning. But what happened was that the brain drain, right? The talent drain. Whether it's pre-war or post-war, right? They came to the United States.
3: The U.S.
1: Yeah. And the way our economic incentives are set up for entrepreneurs and companies, you know, Pfizer became, say, you know, SmithKline Beecham, the people that produced Tagamet, Heartburn Medicine, Prilosec. But I think between the United States and Europe, we produce the most. the United States does. So what happens after the drug is out and in Canada is it gets discounted.
0: Yeah.
1: Yeah.
0: Quick question for you. You mentioned
3: you're dialed in. I like it.
0: I am, this is fascinating.
3: You're locked in right now.
0: You mentioned 46 medications get approved.
1: New, novel.
0: New. What is a happy number you'd be happy to see? You know, you mentioned
3: 18,000 are currently going through it.
1: 18,000 applications from very early preclinical pending at the FDA. So the FDA is totally underfunded and bogged down. So I have to give credit to all the doctors, researchers, analysts, managers. They're underfunded, understaffed, and they have to review a lot of stuff. And there are laws. We send stuff in, they have to respond within X amount of days. Okay, it's under the Prescription Drug User Act that the Congress passed. You can't just leave you hanging.
3: You can't sit on it. Yeah.
1: They can't sit on it, but there are that many.
3: This is a whole, golly, we can just bounce all over the place. Advances in artificial intelligence, do you think some of that can be used to expedite the process?
1: Yes, so it's mostly in the discovery. So once again, you go back to a lab at UF, UCLA, Harvard, Stanford. These PhD students are working with their chemistry, physics, biology professors, right? They're looking at, you know, at the very early stages of a molecule, right? The whole thing is you have to define a target, right? There's certain things that are overexpressed in our body, enzymes. And if you look at cancer cells, certain things are overexpressed. So either you inhibit it or you promote it.
3: You turn it up or turn it down.
1: Exactly. Yeah. Okay, then you pick a target, right? And then you pick a medium. Is it a biologic? You know, is it going to be a biologic or is it just a regular drug, chemical? Okay, so is it a chemical entity or a biological entity? Then you'd figure, is it a chronic disease or an acute? Is it a long-term? Cardiovascular, it takes forever to develop heart disease.
3: So many
1: or is
3: parts.
1: It an acute setting, right? And then you figure out the formulation. Is it fast-acting IV in the ICU or is it a outpatient prescription?
3: What environment is it? Is it a pill? Is it?
1: But you look at drug, right? Innovative drug, right? Activase. You know, to prevent, you know, when you get a heart attack, it's a clot buster. You're in the ER. You're getting activated.
3: Yeah.
1: You're taking TNP, a great drug. Narcan, reverse drug reaction.
3: Modern marvels.
1: Marvels. And then you look at a drug like nitroglycerin. It's gunpowder. It's been around 150 years. They use that to rule out
3: decreased chest
1: constriction
3: pain.
1: Angina, or if it does it,
3: vasodilation.
1: GI. Exactly. So you have.
3: Do you know what they ask you? So when I work in the fire department, exactly. You have to ask. Have you taken Viagra? Because
1: exactly.
3: It's like when they react together, you can bottom out your blood pressure. It's
1: exactly.
3: Just interesting, but
1: yeah.
3: So let's go back phase three. You're now going into phase three.
1: So a couple of things. Your drug is safe. It looks like it's promising. You show them the safety data. You go to the FDA, what we did, and you're trying to get alignment and guidance from the FDA. If you do this trial at this size with these statistics, with the agency approve, and they never give you yes we will, right?
3: Yeah, maybe
1: it's always it depends. Okay, so then you know the number one is your drug gets this, call it third base, you're safe, right? But you got to get the drug home, right?
3: Yeah, you don't get any runs by being on third base.
1: There's a value being on third base. You're in scoring position, but in the drug industry, to score you have to do two things. One is raise money, and two, actually don't go out the baseline, make sure you score and touch the home plate, get it approved. So those two things, you know, we can control the execution. Okay, the fundraising environment is the most challenging the last 5 years. So during COVID, a lot of people got funding because you saw Operation Warp Speed, right? They got the COVID vaccine.
3: Everything was expedited.
1: Expedited, right? You got public money, private money, Pfizer, Moderna. It was amazing. And then a year and a half after that, they're like, okay, that's
3: it. The faucet was shut off.
1: So it's been shut off, but we've been able to manage. I think in my book, Underdog Nation, the world between Zoom, internet connectivity, you no longer have to be in a cluster or in a specific region to succeed. Okay.
3: If you look at things that came out of COVID, I said the world is never flatter. It's never been flatter, yeah. Right? You sitting in Ponte Vedra, you can still have access to any country, to any state,
1: Bingo.
3: To any time zone. Yep.
1: So after COVID, Zoom came in and the roadshow for biotech and a lot of companies became the way you pitch investors globally. So we talked to people in Europe, California, right in my home office in Ponte Vedra during COVID and after COVID.
3: So if you look, again, I don't, it's 1, 3, 5. What's a healthy outcome for Cadrenal Therapeutics, your entire business? We succeeded.
1: So, yeah, getting a drug approved. Okay,
3: that's
1: it's the result. Okay, so when you talk to entrepreneurs and investors, they always say, well, you know, we funded X amount of companies, or we deployed X amount of capital, or we had this many reception, or we spend out this many from an accelerated incubator. Okay, forget it. Where are the results? And we hold ourselves to the same standard. It's not how much you raise. It's not how long you've been around. It's not how many drugs in your pipeline or what stage you're in. At the end of the day, for us, is can you or have you got a drug to approval?
3: That's home. I love the baseball analogies. That's scoring the run.
1: That is home.
3: That's the run scored.
1: Exactly.
3: Go ahead, Trey.
0: So when your company has scored that run, what's the next process? Are you hands off after that, or what does your company do after you've hit the home run?
1: Well, once again, the situation is fluid, not just for us, but for a lot of people. Big pharma, small pharma, they in-license product, meaning they'll take a drug in from a small company and do it themselves, or they have too many drugs, they'll out-license to a company, and then they start doing it like we are. So the situation is fluid. Okay. So like we got two on third base, right? Our job is to get one of them on
3: get
1: the way home.
3: In.
1: So yeah. Getting finance and getting the execution plan that we went to the FDA to get guidance on, execute on that plan, but be able to, hey, you know what? If the pitcher tried to pick you up, you got to be able to react, right? The market's going to change. The competitive landscape, if something, you know, one thing about orphan space is you have exclusivity for 7 years. That's the incentive of pursuing. So both of our drugs have orphan drug designation. You got 7 years, nobody can come in.
0: but let's be real. You have 7 years, but in this current like economic, like, you know, where people are ripping off everyone's R&D, how does that work? Like you say, you're protected
1: from approval.
0: From approval.
1: Yeah. So you have 7 years of exclusive marketing exclusivity from approval.
3: That's a big caveat.
0: Okay.
3: Man, I knew this would happen.
0: I know,
3: there's
0: we could
3: so
0: talk
3: many
0: to
3: things
0: you for hours. This is, man.
1: Let's go to the local lifestyle golf, and you know,
3: I'm going to pivot in a second. But before I do that, I have to ask. Would you come back and talk more about this stuff?
1: Anytime.
3: I love, this is so fascinating to me. And again, it's like—
1: Not during the Players Week.
3: We don't work during the Players Week, by the way.
1: Well, that's Sundays with the Jaguars at home.
3: Correct. If it's even if they're away, I'm still watching the game. So you clearly love Jacksonville now. Mm-hmm. Big time golfer. What's your favorite course to play besides your home track in Jacksonville?
1: Oh, I would say there are three. If I couldn't play at Sawgrass Country Club, it would be Glen Kernan.
3: They've done an incredible job.
1: Great job.
3: Yep.
1: Great membership, great staff, great hang. Is
3: great
1: what we
3: hang.
1: Call it.
3: I love it.
1: Great
3: I love
1: hang.
3: It.
1: I mean, Pablo Creek is just spectacular.
3: Top-notch.
1: And Tim Aquana.
3: Tim Aquana.
1: We have a bunch of great public courses, right? TPC Valley, TPC Stadium, King and the Bear.
3: There's a lot of golf around here.
1: Yeah.
3: You talk about fishing too. You like fishing.
1: When I first came to Jacksonville, I played, you know, the Mayport
3: military base. That's a steal. That's like $15 to get out there.
1: Yeah. And Windsor Park, okay?
3: Yeah.
1: Everybody's played Windsor Park, okay? fishing.
3: Jack's Beach, too. The
1: redo of Jack's Beach is very,
3: did a
1: very
3: good.
1: Good. Unbelievable. I mean, look, these clubs, these courses would cost 3-5x.
3: Other markets.
1: Yeah. And they would be open to a lot of the outsiders.
3: It before fishing dialogue, what's your prediction on the Jaguars' record this season?
1: Ooh. My prediction, I personally know some Jaguars and former Jaguars. I think they will get to the AFC championship game.
3: You think they'll make it to the AFC championship?
1: Yes. I think they've learned a lot on how to win the big games. Because last year they learned how to win the regular season. And, you know, they had the home field advantage against the Bills.
3: They closed the door. I think they win that game. They win that game
1: 9 out of 10 times, okay?
3: Yep.
1: But...
3: Not
1: know,
3: that day.
1: Sometimes, you know, and I'll tell this, you know, my college team is UCLA. The women's got to the Final Four last year for the first time in the modern era and got blown out by Connecticut. So this year they went back totally ready, got the national championship and blew out South Carolina. So the Jaguars, I think, great regular season. I think they've got it. They know.
3: The next step.
1: The next step is you got home field advantage, you got to close the door.
3: You are so cool. You got to do the fishing thing now, too. If you could catch one, like, what's your favorite fish to catch?
1: My favorite, so I got to say, I started fishing in Vietnam with my father in the Saigon River in 1970s amid a war. So my fishing days go back to Vietnam.
3: Yeah.
1: Yeah, on the military bases along the Saigon River, okay? So I've been doing it for a while, but my favorite fishing is April along Jack's Beach, Bonavista Beach, sight fishing for cobias that are following the manta rays. And you know, the weather has been bad the last couple of years. You know, I haven't got a cobia along the beach and I catch them off the wrecks, you know.
3: Yeah.
1: A few,
3: tough.
1: You know, half a dozen a year. But along the beach, sight fishing, throwing a lure or a mullet under a...
3: see a school of those stingrays or...
1: Yeah, manta rays.
3: Manta rays, yeah.
1: There's nothing like it. So I did it for a couple of years and I said, yeah, it's a myth. I see these manta rays, there's nothing. So it finally happened in April of 2019. I caught a 40-pounder near, wow. You know, near Jack's Pier.
3: You could see the shore from...
1: No, we were just maybe 3/4 mile up, and we see this big, you know, we were out there all day. We're like 3 o'clock, we were going in, and we saw one more manta ray. So I decided to throw one out, and sure enough, 40-pound cobia. Okay.
3: favorite fish to eat that you catch? You eat fish?
1: I eat fish. I love everything that I catch that eat the same day tastes the best over this, all the no, great seafood nothing, restaurants.
3: There's yeah. nothing better.
1: Oh, I would say Wahoo sashimi the same day, number one.
3: Gosh, you just get cooler and cooler.
1: Red snapper that you catch on your
3: 22 on your days,
1: pole, 22 your line, days. The same day yeah. is pretty darn good, and so is cobia that you catch. But anything else is pretty good too.
3: I love it, man.
1: But nothing like Wahoo sashimi within a couple hours.
3: Man, this was far exceeded my expectations. I knew this would happen. The time would go too fast.
1: How many strokes do I need to give you when you come play with me at Sawgrass?
3: What's your handicap?
1: My index is 11.8.
3: Okay, I'm probably more like an 18.
1: All right, you get...
3: I just started golfing consistently about 3 years ago. I'm hooked. It's the most addictive drug in the world, golf.
1: Do you know what the word press means?
3: Are you talking about when we're playing?
1: Yeah.
3: Yeah.
1: Okay, you're pressed.
2: Oh, this is great.
3: I'm going to call you Q if you're okay with that.
1: Totally.
3: I mean, totally. I always ask permission too, but unbelievable. We barely scratched the surface. Cadrenal Therapeutics has some incredible stuff going on. We'll put the news articles in the show notes too, send you all the stuff, but man, that was awesome. Appreciate you joining us. That's what the hell just happened.

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8: Tehran's toll booth. I'm Jane Fergus, Fox News. No deal. The U.S. and Iran still squaring off as the Strait of Hormuz remains closed. Fox's Lucas Tomlinson is in Dubai with the latest.
9: Issues with the Strait of Hormuz continue. Here's President Trump's interview with Brett Baer explaining why opening the Strait of Hormuz remains a challenge.
10: To stop the Strait is very easy. All they have to do is say, we dropped a mine in the Strait someplace.
9: More than 1,500 ships remain stranded in the Persian Gulf, including those filled with oil and fertilizer. Today, a senior Iranian official posted new plans for the toll booth that ships who want to make the risky transit through the Strait of Hormuz have to do, saying, quote, the necessary fees will be collected for the specialized services provided under this mechanism. This route will remain closed to the operators of the so-called Freedom Project.
8: Officials claim the ceasefire remains in effect. President Trump returned from his trip to China, where trade was one of the top issues discussed. Fox's Alex Hogan has more from the White House.
11: Trump pointed new trade deals that China's made commitments like buying U.S. soybeans and Boeing aircraft, and Boeing now confirming to Fox an initial commitment of 200 aircraft. And China's Commerce Ministry said that the U.S. and China have agreed to expand agricultural trade. Supporters are praising President Trump's trip, while critics are already blasting this as a failure. China's foreign